0: fly to left on the first pitch he saw to end the first inning. All the scoring, last inning, three for the Rays. And they really aided the Red Sox to get the three back in their half of the second. Here's Abreu, who takes a strike on the outside. It's 0-1. Rays playing to pull defensively on the infield, straight away in the outfield. Jack sets. Here he comes. Taking low and in. One ball and one strike. Looks like everybody pretty much wearing long sleeves, at least on the Rays side. I didn't get the first pitch temperature, but it's been in the low 50s through much of the day. It's not uncomfortable at all. But there, it looks like a lot of the Red Sox are wearing short sleeves. Rays are wearing long sleeves. Jack's pitches, and he pulled it low and in. Two balls, one strike.
1: 62 is the official test.
0: Seriously?
1: Yeah, that's what they said.
0: Wow.
1: I'm just the messenger here. Don't blame me.
0: It must have gone up because it was in the 50s today here in Boston, Mass. A swing and a miss, and it's 2-2. You know, we're over near the Back Bay, and I don't know. Maybe it's a little cooler over there. Two balls, two strikes, the count to Willier Abreu. Neil and I have our long sleeves on, but it's not uncomfortable. Two balls, two strikes. Here's Jax to the plate. Fly ball, well hit towards left field. Valade back to the warning track, looks up, and it hits the out-of-town scoreboard. He barehands it, throws it in towards second, and that will hold Willier Abreu to a single. Great job by Ryan Valade playing the monster. A barehand pickup on the carom, and it's just a single for Abreu. And we pause for station identification now on the Tampa Bay Rays Radio Network.
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0: Guaranteed. Here is Trevor Story. Infield single, scored a run last inning. Abreu leading at first, and a fastball splits the plate for a strike on one. Along with Neil Solons, I'm Andy Freed. Chris Adams-Wall at the watch party. Becca Carney, Chris Miller, Bruce Lane here in the booth. Cody Haynes in the network studios. Austin Platt, Tim Rapone helping out. Rays Radio on a Thursday night in Fenway Park. Throw to first with Abreu easily getting back. The beginning of a four-game set for the Rays and the Red Sox. The Rays are the only team in baseball to have not lost a game within their own division. This year, they're 6-0 against the American League East. Jack's pitches. Story takes outside. And it's one ball and one strike. Red Sox have won three in a row after sweeping the Tigers. They were 8 games under .500, now just 5 games under. Tied with Toronto towards the bottom of the division. Story swings and fouls it back. And it's one ball and two strikes to Trevor Story. Yankees leading the way with a 26-12 record. Rays are 24-12 coming in. Real separation between the top two teams in the division and the bottom three teams. Baltimore, Boston, Toronto all separated by one game. At the moment, that's all the Rays and Yankees are separated by also. Story swings and sends a dribbler up the third baseline, foul. The difference is, though, the Rays, because of the Yankee win, only one game out. Baltimore, 8.5 out. Toronto and Boston tied for 9.5 out. It's early to be that far out of first place. Time called. You know, the other divisions are pretty much bunched up rather close, except for the National League East, where the Braves and the Phillies are separated by 8. Everything else pretty close. One ball, two strikes, the count to Story. Jack Snell straightens up. Abreu runs the pitch low, throw to second by Fortes. Is not in time, and it took a great stab by Ben Williamson to reach up and prevent it from going into center field. So Abreu with the stolen base. And both these teams have a pair of steals tonight. What a job by Williamson. That being said, Mullins was charging in from center. I don't know that Abreu would have been able to take third, but Williamson snagging it certainly prevented it. 2-2 the count to Story. Go ahead, run in scoring position. Williamson fakes him from second. Goes back, and the pitch swung on and foul tip caught by Fortes for the strikeout. Strike three. Story is gone on a hard sweeper. And there's two men retired.
1: By and large, I think Griffin Jacks has had good stuff and thrown the ball quite well, and now he's got to just make one more big pitch to at least get through this third and keep the game even.
0: All right, here is Yoshida, who walked and scored in the second inning. Tied at three, two out, home third, and Jacks pitched to Yoshida. Grounded sharply, but right to Williamson, over to his left. He plugs up the hole and throws on to first for the out. Yoshida retired. Red Sox do not take the lead. We're done with three in Boston, and it's the Rays and the Red Sox tied at three on the Rays Radio Network.
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0: Crisp Pizza since 1935, so whether you're celebrating a win or just enjoying a meal with family and friends, Colony Grill's famous Thin Crust Pizza knocks it out of the park. We're done with three. Each team, three runs, four hits. And we'll go to the fourth inning. And back in for more play-by-play now, here is Neil Solon.
1: All right, thanks very much, Andy. Ben Williamson has one of those hits. He'll face lefty Jack Bennett for the second time. Drove in a run, scored a run in the second. When all of the runs in this game came across, the pitch. Taken a little bit low for a ball, 1-0. I hope whatever you do for a living, for those of you listening tonight, you have either a current job or you found somewhere else where you love coming to work every day. There's a swing and a miss, and it's 1-1. You can see how much this group, even after a bad inning, still loves to be around one another and loves to come to the ballpark. After a 6-0 homestand, the Rays had a group go out yesterday after they got into Boston. As the pitch, outside a ball, and it's 2-1 on Williamson to start this fourth inning. They went out for a virtual reality F1 racing car event. So I think about half the team, after getting into Boston, decided to do it. 2-1. Up and in for a ball high, and it's 3-1. The winners last night were Taylor Walls and Ben Williamson. Double play combo. They know how to drive the car, know how to get you where you want to go. Everyone said they had a lot of fun as a 3-1 pitch. Swinging a ground ball past the mound towards second. Easy play for Meyer, who's been busy. Throw to first is in time, and there's one down. All of a sudden, Bennett's getting a ton of ground outs. A lot of soft contact. In his second big league start. But this is a group that you can see every day they come to the ballpark and they will do whatever they have to do that day to give themselves the best chance to win. Here's the pitch coming. Swing and a miss by Nick Fortes, who doubled to left his first time up and also scored. Nothing and one on the Rays catcher. Bennett's had a very simple approach. It's been sinkers and changeups. 0-1. Swing at a high, towering fly ball to right center, but this will stay in the yard. Abreu back with Rafaela, and Abreu makes the catch on the middle of the warning track. Kind of drifted on the ball a bit as it carried to the track, but it's a deep part of the yard, and there's two gone now in the Rays half of the fourth, 3-3 game.
0: Especially in the chilly early months. Later on in the year, that ball might carry a little more, but not in early May. 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
1: Here's Cedric Mullins. He had a squeeze bunt for a ribby and a stolen base as he takes a strike. Lefty on lefty, nothing and one. Well, after the three-run score, this is now, what, seven in a row retired by the left-hander Bennett, and the Rays will get used to facing lefties. The pitch. A little high for a ball, one and one. In fact, they're going to see left-handers potentially every game in this series. And they got to see a couple against the Jays. They've been good against lefties. 1-1. Popped him up. Third base side. Third baseman out. Durbin. He's got the call on the ball in shallow left. On the grass, and the Rays go down in order. So eight straight for Bennett. And we're now through the middle of the fourth inning here at Fenway Park. Rays 3 and the Red Sox 3 on the Rays Baseball Network.
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0: 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Not tonight, though. The worldwide leader is here tonight, and Rays find themselves in a regular season broadcast, first time in, what, 5 years? They've been ignoring the Rays all that time, but they're on tonight, and we are happy to provide the only local coverage. We hope you're with us tonight from back home.
1: I'm kind of glad you brought that up, Andy. Kind of teed me up. You know, Mark Topkin wrote an article about it in the Tampa Bay Times, and it's not like they looked at the schedule and said, hey, let's put the Rays on in May. This was, hey, let's put Boston on. Who are they playing? And it just happened that all the drama happened after that, where the Red Sox fired their manager and half their coaching staff, and the Rays had a great start as ABS challenge of the first pitch of the inning. It was called a ball to Rafaela. And it is still a ball. It was about an inch high, and so the Rays lose one of their challenges. Rafaela, an infield hit for an RBI off the glove of Caminero his first time. Jacks to Rafaela. It's taken for a called strike, 1-1. And look, I guess ESPN can put on whoever they want, but if you're part of it, you're a partner with Major League Baseball, part of it is to grow the game. 1-1. Slider outside, and it's two balls and a strike. If for 5 years one team is not on your network, how does that grow the game for the casual fan?

0: Ooh, that got a pretty good piece of Nick Fortes. We'll need some time to shake this off, which gives us a chance in this 3-3 game in the bottom of the fourth inning to buy Fortes a little time and chat about this. Carl said it's kind of like a new caller to a show, a talk show, first time, long time. And I said, no, this is not first time, long time. This is, we've been calling every day for the last 5 years, and you forgot to answer the call. The Rays have been there, and they've been good during this stretch. And then I'm reading on further, and they said the fans will get introduced and realize, hey, Yandy Diaz is a good hitter. Well, if you talked about him the last 5 years, they'd know he's a good hitter. 1-0. Slice the other way, shallow left, on the run, Valade slides and makes the catch on the backhand. Right on the dirt on the warning track. Two down on two nifty plays by the Rays defensively here in the bottom of the fourth. And after kind of a shaky second inning, the Rays are rebounding quite well with the gloves, and Valade, doesn't matter where you put him, he goes and gets it. It's the first time that Junior Caminero and Chandler Simpson and Jonathan Aranda are playing in an ESPN game as a pitch taken. Called strike by Connor Wong, nothing and one, is Hunter Biggie warming up in the Rays bullpen right now. Again, bottom of the fourth, Griffin Jacks trying to extend himself an inning plus further as the pitch low, and it's 1-1. Again, I think if you're trying to better the game, let the fans know all the players. Then come October, they'll go, oh, I remember watching him. I remember the story about this guy. 1-1. In there for a strike, 1-2, and I will get off my soapbox for the time being or move forward.
1: Why? I like your you and your soapbox.
0: 1 ball, 2 strikes on Connor Wong, right-hand batter and catcher against Griffin Jacks.
1: Because you're not wrong.
0: It's a shame. They've missed out for too long, the pitch. Breaking ball, 2-2, and if they go another 5 years and do this again, maybe I should pick up the conversation before. But again, you're missing out on a lot of good players, and it's not only the Rays, it's the Pirates, it's the Brewers. I mean, when they say, who are these guys, that's on you, the pitch. Swing and a miss. Jacks blew it by him and has his first 1-2-3 inning since the first. And the Rays keep this game even as Jacks gets through four. 3-3 Rays and Red Sox at Fenway on the Rays Baseball Network.
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0: No errors. We go to the fifth inning. Jack Bennett went 5 innings in his first big league start. And here in the fifth, he'll face

0: 9-1 and two batters. Taylor Walls, Yandy Diaz, and then Ryan Vallade as the Rays look to get the lead back. Again, all the runs in this game came in the second. Two teams that have gotten off to completely different starts. The pitch swung on and grounded off the mound towards short. Easy play for Story. On to first gets the hustling Walls. One shortstop gets one another on just one pitch. And there's one out here in the fifth. And Bennett has now retired 9 straight Rays since walking Walls in that 3-run second inning. To the top, and Yandy Diaz, a long sack fly and a ground out to third, sitting on 998 hits. The Rays are the team that got off to a 24-12 start. As a swing and a ground ball hit hard and fair down the left field line, ricochets off the sidewall and to the left fielder Duran, who plays it in and holds Yandy Diaz to a single. Hit number 999, so he's one away from 1,000. Well, the Rays end that string of 9 in a row retired. And now can Ryan Vallade add to it here? A pop out and an infield hit. Most of the damage in this game on the ground. Both pitchers, Jacks and Bennett, doing a pretty good job of inducing ground ball outs. Middle infield of Story and Meyer seek two. Rays again 24 up, 12 down. Red Sox 16-21. The pitch in there for a strike, nothing and one, and a lot of upheaval. Alex Cora let go, and 5 additional coaches too. It really is the contrast, not only this season, but overall between these two organizations. Peak at first. Now an 0-1. Swinging a ground ball past the mound to second, should be 2. Meyer to second, 1. Story's relay in time, 4-6-3 double play. And we'll have to pick that up in the bottom half of the fifth inning. Rays do not score, a hit none left midway through this ballgame. 3-3, Rays and Red Sox on the Rays Baseball Network.
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6: Chris Adams-Wolbeck with you here at Colony Grill in downtown St. Pete, where we are having another epic Rays watch party. Do come down and see us, but right now we are going to give away a signed baseball from the one and only Rays manager, Kevin Cash, and this is going to Shannon Conover. Where is Shannon? Shannon, come on down. And as Cash would say if he were here, congrats to her. Back to Andy and Neil in Boston.
7: Thank you, and way to go, Shanna. 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
0: Hunter Dinghy, the Weeble call to the bullpen after Griffin Jacks goes 4. 3 runs, 4 hits, walked 1, struck out 3, got to just shy of 60 pitches as he continues his build-up. Heck, his next start, he could get to 5 innings, and then at least you kind of feel, okay, you don't need to really piggyback guys. I thought he was a lot better than the numbers. Again, one double play ball's turned in that second inning, and he gives up probably 1 run is the pitch. Swing and a miss by Caleb Durbin, number 9 batter. Nothing in one. He had an RBI ground single in a right in that 3-run second.
8: Here's the final out on Griffin Jacks.
0: before the double play ball off the bat of Ryan Vallejo, I was chatting about the clear differences between these two franchises. The pitch inside from Diggy, right on right, it's 1-1. The Rays have the longest tenured manager in the sport and one of the longest tenured executives in Eric Neander. With the Red Sox, it's a constant game of survivor. 1-1. Ground ball hit weakly towards short. Charging Walls on the run. Throws in time to get the hustling Durbin. Nice play from the grass by Walls and one out in the fifth.
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0: So it's gone from what? During the Rays' tenure, during the Kevin Cash tenure, I was looking. Dave Dombrowski was an executive. Chaim Bloom was an executive. John Farrell was a manager. Alex Cora was a manager not once but twice. Ron Radicke was a manager. And now you got Craig Breslow as an executive as a pitch outside a ball. 1-0. I also was wondering, could you imagine if this was the year they decided that Netflix was going to follow the Red Sox around? Now that would have been some entertaining television as a pitch popped foul off the plate area. Off the bat of Duran, it's 1-1.
7: And the way it appears from the outside, looking at it, always feels like they could bring in the new hire and eventually it bites that off of the last guy. And then the new guy comes in and then that last guy bites that off of the new. You know, I mean, it's just, it doesn't appear that there's a whole lot of trust nor continuity. Now, again, I don't know that. I'm not a part of the Red Sox. But that's the way it looks. It goes like in a round robin tournament where one guy gets the other guy fired.
0: It's what we see of the reality show that we can surmise. The pitch in there, a strike call. It's 1-2 on Durant. Again, one gone, none on, bottom of the fifth, 3-3, Rays and Red Sox. And it is. It really is a reality show. At least it feels that way. It's Hunter Biggie. First base edge of the rubber pitches and a hard hit ball to second. Backhanded nicely to his right by Williamson. Overhand toss gets Duran and two gone.
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0: So Hunter Biggie, who again played his college baseball at Harvard, not too far from here, getting a chance to pitch against the Red Sox. And he's got the first two outs in the fifth. Here's another righty on Wilson Contreras. Fastball inside corner strike, nothing and one. Hunter, like the rest of the bullpen, has been on point as of late. Hard to continue a run for much longer the way it's been going. I mean, it's been absolutely spectacular. You can't be perfect all the time. 0-1. Bottom of the zone strike, it's nothing and two, but it seems like no matter who comes into the ballgame, they're pitching with confidence right now for the Rays. Two strikes, two out, bottom half of the fifth, 3-3 game. Infield to pull on Contreras, the pitch. Check swing, did he offer? No, says the umpire at first, Steven Jasinski, it's 1-2. Contreras, two bounce outs to third baseman Junior Caminero so far. Biggie pounding the strike zone, glove to his chest. Hard throwing righty at the ready and a 1-2. Swing and a miss. He got him up and in with a good hard heater. Contreras down on strikes and the Red Sox down quickly and quietly in the fifth. So we go to the sixth, still knotted at three. Rays in Boston, first to four on the Rays Baseball Network.
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7: 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We're tied at three here, and we head to inning number six.
0: And so far, the first meeting between the Rays and Red Sox, very tight contest, as were all the games the Rays played against the Blue Jays for the most part and against the Yankees. Rays have gotten off to a 6-0 start in division. They're not going to go 52-0. Eventually, you're going to drop a game in division as the pitch coming. And it's taken a little high by Junior Caminero, 1-0. Junior, two groundouts today, one into a 6-4-3 double play, one to second, 1-0. Taken a little high, 2-0. He's still sitting on nine home runs, which leads the Rays, but maybe this third time through he can run into one. As Greg Weissert has picked up a baseball for Boston, here's a 2-0 pitch. Taken outside, 3-0. Let's see if Junior gets the green light here. Aranda to follow, and then DeLuca. That's when the Rays have a bunch of righties coming, and one would think that is Weissert's slot. 3-0. Junior taking all the way. It's a called strike, 3-1. Sinker at 91. It's not overwhelming, but boy, he must get some late action on it because the Rays have beaten a lot of balls into the ground tonight. 3-1. Swing a ground ball off the leg of the pitcher, goes toward third. Durbin has it and then loses it on the transfer, and Caminero is safe. He literally, I think, threw that off his own head. I'm not quite sure what happened, but here comes interim manager Chad Tracy with a trainer to take a look at Jack Bennett after he got one rifled off of him off the bat of Junior Caminero on a hop. They have scored that a hit for Junior.
7: Just glad these days that it's not interim trainer. Everybody else seems to have interim tags on the Boston side. They're showing it to us again. Hit off, I think, the right thigh of the pitcher Bennett. And then Durbin, he went to throw it, and then the ball came out of his hand. He continued with the throwing motion, and then the ball hit his right shoulder and popped in the air behind him.
0: If it was Yandy throwing, it would have, like, pumped off his bicep and probably got all the way to first. Bennett's going to take a couple warm-up tosses, and he says he can stay in the game, and I think Boston really wants him to face Aranda here, and it probably is his last batter. So the Rays, with their sixth hit, have the go-ahead run on base in a 3-3 affair. You look at the hits for the Rays tonight. Have they all been on the ground? Williamson's on the ground. Fortes, the line drive double, is probably the only one that got any air underneath it, not barely. Jonathan, two pull-side groundouts to second so far, lefty on lefty. And he was swinging a very hot bat. Takes down and in, left on left, 1-0. Junior leading the Rays and runs batted in. And against the American League East, he's been a very tough out, generally speaking, in his career. 29 ribbies, 1-0. Chop foul off the plate, 1-1. Everything down and beaten into the ground. All three outs in the first inning on the ground. Three outs in the third inning on the ground. One out in the fourth. All three in the fifth. And one in the second. 1-1 with one on coming to Aranda. Long pause. Pitch is outside corner strike. 1-2. Rays have just one ABS challenge left. And you want to make sure you use it wisely. That did clip the top of the strike zone. Bennett now over 80 pitches. Again, working in just his second big league start. 1-2. Swinging a ball, lofted to the left out of play. This will find the seats. This the first of four. Rays have not announced their starter tomorrow. Connolly Early is going to be the starter for Boston, and then we're not sure after that for the Red Sox. The Rays would likely have Nick Martinez in game three, Drew Rasmus in game four. 1-2. That floats too tall. Curveball that slipped out of the hands of Bennett. It's 2-2. He hasn't thrown many of those curveballs tonight. Mostly sinker changeup. Again, 3-3 game in the sixth. Two balls, two strikes, and Aranda uses his timeout with Caminero held at first. Junior not likely to go anywhere. Rays have run on Bennett, but not with Junior, who does not have a steal this year. Again, cool. For New England standards, comfortable night here, first to four. Rays trying to make it uncomfortable for Bennett and send him on his way. The pitch taken inside, now it's full. I was wondering as I packed for this trip, is this the last trip that we'll have to include the heavy jackets and sweatshirts until September and hopefully October? See what they do with Junior. Here comes a 3-2. He holds, and the pitch is chopped foul behind first. Still 3-2. Rays usually will put pressure on the defense, but this is a very tough spot in which to run. Even though Bennett does not have a single strikeout so far tonight. Payoff again. Up and away, ball four, and there's a walk. Oh, does Boston want to challenge this? Yes, they do.
14: The pitcher called a ball.
0: It's a very close pitch.
7: This would be one of those tenth of an inch or so.
14: Calls overturn. The pitch is a strike. Boston has two challenges remaining.
0: I mean barely got an edge there at the top. And that's the first strikeout for Jack Bennett. And that is the last batter he'll face. So Greg Weissert is coming in. Tough break for the Rays. Sixth inning, 3-3 game, Rays in Boston. We're back with the new pitcher and the Weeble call to the pen after this on the Rays Baseball Network.
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7: Here comes right-hander Greg Weissert, who worked in yesterday's game for the Red Sox in Detroit, helping to finish off their three-game sweep of the Tigers. And this is one of those times, too. The Rays have four lefties on the bench. The Red Sox have gone from a left-handed starter to a right-handed reliever. And do the Rays want to do some pinch hitting here in the middle innings? Do they maybe want to hold on to it for the later innings? Red Sox have a bullpen with three lefties and four righties. For now, Kevin Cash is going to keep the same guys in.
0: Well, Weiser's the guy the Rays have gotten to before. As a pitch, bottom of the zone, strike, nothing and one, but it seems like it's been a mixed bag against him. Either he's really, really good, or the Rays really get to him. He did pitch yesterday, so he's working back-to-back days. DeLuca, righty on righty, waiting, and he swings and loops it back of first. Tough play, got a drop base hit. Caminero can only go as far as second as Abreu, the right fielder, onto it quickly. It's a little dying quail into shallow right for Johnny DeLuca, and the Rays now have first and second on two balls that barely leave the infield with one out in the sixth inning.
7: It didn't even go 60 miles an hour off the bat of Johnny DeLuca. Just strong enough, though, to drop it into the open space. And now Ben Williamson, who we know has already shot one through the right side for a hit and an RBI earlier.
0: Let's see if he can find the right spot. He will look to go the other way often. First pitch, righty on righty from Weissert, who throws across his body. Slider, strike one call. Nothing and one to Williamson, now with a dozen RBIs without a home run this year. Tyler Samaniego is warming up, a left-hander for the Red Sox. Check at second and 0-1. Outside, slider 1-1. The Red Sox have a lot of lefties on their staff. It's not just their starters. They've got lefties out of the bullpen, too. Aroldis Chapman, Moran, and Samaniego, three lefties in their pen to go along with four right-handers. So there's balance. That's why you have to decide when you want to pinch hit. It's a tough call. 1-1 with two on. Outside, slider missed again. It's 2-1. Steady diet of sliders from Weissert, not getting the chase. Boston usually uses Whitlock and Chapman at the back end of games, but here we're in the middle part. 2-1. Fastball called, strike taken there at 94 by Williamson. It's 2-2. Nick Fortes is in the on-deck circle, and that's a batter that Weissert has to face. This is the three-batter rule. 2-2 with 2-1 and 1 out. Pitch coming. Swinging a ball, lofted to the right out of play. It's still 2-2. The reason I bring that up is if the Rays were to counter with a left-hand batter, the Red Sox could not answer with a lefty until after Fortes' spot, but if you're going to bring up a left-handed batter, it's almost like having to make a double move. Junior off second, DeLuca off first. 2-2. Up and in, almost hit him, it's full. Weissert's been a little scattered with his command.
7: And I don't know if our crowd mics are picking it up, but he shouts as he delivers every pitch.
0: He's a world-class grunter, that's for sure. Probably a little bit below the Rich Hill decibel level, but not too far below that. Williamson handles the bat well. He puts it in play a lot. See what the Rays do here. 2-1.

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2: 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Greg Weissert facing his third batter here in relief. The Rays have the bases loaded with pinch hitter Chandler Simpson up. Greg Weissert, righty to the lefty Simpson with the infield drawn in at the corners. The pitch taken on appeal. Ball one upheld down at third by Jen Powell. It's 1-0. Caminero had an infield hit against the starter, Bennett. He's at third. DeLuca had a flare single to right. He's at second. That came off Weiser. And then Ben Williamson walked. 1-0 on Simpson hitting for Nick Fortes. The pitch. Swing and a hard hit ball toward the middle and through into center field. A base hit. Caminero scores. DeLuca right behind him. The throw home late and goes to the backstop. The Rays get a two-run single from Chandler Simpson off the bench. They're back in front. It's 5-3 in the sixth. Boy, talk about pushing the right buttons. Chandler Simpson, the perfect guy to bring up in that spot, and Greg Weissert, last three batters, does not retire any of them. Tyler Samaniego is being summoned from the bullpen, our latest Weeble call to the pen. Third pitcher for Boston coming in here in the 6-5-3 Rays. Back after this on the Rays Baseball Network.
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6: 27-year-old left-hander Tyler Samaniego is on to pitch for the Red Sox, with the Rays having retaken the lead. It's 5-3 Rays, a two-run pinch hit single by Chandler Simpson. Driving home, Caminero and DeLuca. The Rays still have Williamson at second and Simpson at first. The batter is Cedric Mullins, and the lefty Samaniego is on.
2: And the Rays bring the, or rather the Red Sox will bring the corner infielders in to take away a potential bunt for a hit attempt away from Mullins. He swings and misses lefty on lefty. A pitch in on the hands, it's nothing in one. So far, a bunt single and a pop out for Mullins, who's starting to swing it better. This is a tough matchup, though, with all these lefties Boston has. 0-1. Swing and a miss, fastball on the fists, and it's nothing in two. Simon Diego is a guy who barely had pitched in AAA. In fact, he made just four appearances. In AAA, got called up, and he hasn't allowed a run. He was pitching better in the big leagues than he was in the minor leagues. Two on, two home, and 0-2 to Mullins. Swing and a pop-up back behind home plate. Is there a play for Wong? He backpedals into fair ground now and makes the catch. As the ball had some backspin, that's the second out in the inning. And the runners hold at first and second. Again, 5-3 Rays in the sixth. That'll leave it for Taylor Walls. Walls, I think I had mentioned earlier when the Rays did another team outing yesterday, he was the guy who won the virtual F1 Cup. Well, now he can drive the Rays a step closer to yet another win if he can come up with a hit here. He's walked and grounded out. He can kind of make up for that double play he didn't handle with a hit here as he takes the big fastball for a called strike, nothing and one. One strike to count. Not a huge fastball, but he kind of gets on you quickly. Runners dance off the bags. The pitch is high for a ball. It's 1-1. Good speed on the bases. Williamson the lead runner and Simpson behind him. The Rays with two stolen bases already tonight. The first major league team to 40. 1-1. Swing and a ball driven in the air to left center field, but the left fielder is over and under it. And making the catch, Jaron Duran. That ball died shy of the track. Didn't quite get to the monster, and the Rays have to settle for a couple. 5-3 Rays as we go bottom sixth at Fenway Park on the Rays Baseball Network.
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2: Hard at the order for the Red Sox. The Rays have just taken the lead. Remember, they had an answer to Tampa Bay the last time they scored multiple runs in an inning. In the second, the Rays got three, and thanks to the Rays' lone error of the night, Boston answered with three. Now the Rays get two. Can the Rays put up a shutdown frame? Hunter Biggie's second inning in relief of Griffin Jackson went the first four. Righty's first one. Taken. Called strike by Willier Abreu. Nothing in one. It's Abreu's story and Yoshida. No action behind Biggie. This is his inning right now. And again, Hunter went to Harvard, so he grew up playing college here. The pitch fouled straight back, nothing and two. The Californian trying to look cool and comfortable here in this May game in Boston. He was talking with a lot of his teammates earlier today about all the great sites to go visit. He knows them probably as well as anyone on this club, other than maybe a couple of the other relievers. 0-2. Up and away, 1-2. Remember, Ian Seymour grew up about 30 minutes from here. And Shea Selesky, who was recently added to the Rays roster, his whole family's from Massachusetts initially. 1-2. Popped up foul straight back. It's still 1-2. In fact, Chase told me today that his mom went to Northeastern University and she could actually watch the games at Fenway from her dorm room. She used to get sometimes either $6 bleacher seats and watched it from the dorm. The pitch up and away. Looked like Biggie slipped a little bit. It's 2-2 on the leadoff batter in the home sixth, Willier Abreu. So some neat connections to this area from the Rays roster. 2-2. Popped him up. Left field side. Long run Simpson toward the sidewall. Can't get there. Did that stay in play but was foul? Wow. There's so little room down that line. It's a really dangerous area for an outfielder to have to try and make a play. In fact, Chandler pulled up and it just missed everything and landed maybe 6 inches foul. First time Chandler's playing here.
6: Yeah, but he's played the Blue Monster in Durham.
2: He has.
6: Which is the most similar one in all of baseball, other than maybe AA Portland in the Red Sox system.
2: The only thing that's different, though, the sidewall. 2-2. Swing and a foul, tipping in and out of the mitt of Hunter Fiducia. It's still 2-2 on Abreu to start this home sixth inning. It's a big batter in a 5-3 game, Rays in front. In Durham, the wall is 5 feet shorter. It's 32 feet. The Green Monster is 37, but it plays similarly as Fiducia, just couldn't quite squeeze it. But the sidewall down the left field line, there's a lot more room in foul territory for an outfielder to navigate. Biggie over the head, now the windup, the pitch. Popped him up, shallow center, Mullins racing in, coming forward now beneath it. Makes the grab and one gone here in the sixth inning. Let's pause for station identification. This is the Rays Baseball Network.
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2: Alongside guaranteed human. Andy Freed, I'm Neil Solons from Fenway Park in Boston. Rays 5, Boston 3, first to 4 here at Fenway. We're in the sixth. Trevor Story lifts one foul to the right out of play. It's nothing and one. Bruce Lane, our engineer in the booth. Cody Haynes back in our network studios. And Chris Adams-Wall, Becca Carney, almost another year older. And Austin Platt there at the Rays watch party at Colony Grill. Our assistant producer tonight, Alex Fuse. Thank you, Alex. It's the pitch. Swung on and lifted. Off to the right field side. Who's got it? Aranda Williamson. Williamson, the second baseman, makes the call. And giving way is DeLuca, and that's the second out here in the sixth inning. You know, Ben is starting to remind me on those pop-ups of Brandon Lau in terms of the range he has going out of the outfield to go get him. He can go get him with the best.
6: I asked Kevin Cash today about the play in the ninth inning yesterday where the ball was hit way up in the air and Williamson was up the middle when the ball was hit, and he ended up catching it at foul ground behind first base. And Kevin said when the ball went up, he didn't even think Williamson would have had a chance. He was watching the right fielder and the first baseman.
2: As Masataka Yoshida, the DH, takes a strike from the left side, nothing and one. No, it just shows that Ben, I think, is opening eyes all around the Rays organization with every passing day. 0-1. Up and away, change up. It's 1-1. It's the pitch that Hunter Biggie has added this year. Yoshida, a walk, a run scored, 0-1 officially. Again, 5-3 Rays, two gone, sixth inning. Here's the pitch. Slash to the left out of play, it's 1-2. Now, the difference in this game right now, the Rays are doing a better job putting it in play. They've struck out, just one time tonight in six innings. The pitch taken low, and it's 2-2. And to this point, they've walked only one Boston batter. Neither team has hit the long ball. Yoshida, who's not hit one this year, again, DHing because of the injury to Roman Anthony. He went on the IL today. 2-2. Ground ball pulled toward the hole. Diving stop by Williamson. Pops up, one-hop throw. Dug out by Aranda. They got him. Oh, the defense for the Rays since that second inning has been brilliant. And it's a 1-2-3 for Biggie. He's thrown two perfect innings tonight. We've now completed six at Fenway Park. Rays 5, Red Sox 3 on the Rays Baseball Network.
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2: 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It's former Rule 5 pick Ryan Watson, who has the seventh inning, fourth pitcher of the night for up 5-3 and looking for insurance is Yandy Diaz. One hit away from 1,000. We'll start it off here in the seventh, and to start it off for us in the seventh, Andy Freed.
6: Thank you very much, Neil. Yandy not only had hit number 999, a single to left in the fifth, he also had an RBI sac fly back in the second, and it grounded out in the first. So we'll face Ryan Watson, big, strong-looking right-hander. The first pitch to Yandy is a cutter that missed. It's 1-0. Neil, talking about the Rule 5 draft, it was Watson that was selected by the A's after the 25 season, but then subsequently traded to these Red Sox, still with Rule 5 rules. Here's a swing and a slow tapper. Third baseline, it'll go foul. And one ball, one strike for Justin Reimer and cash considerations. So Boston on, or Watson on the Red Sox opening day roster. Yeah, they also have Garrett Whitlock that had been a Rule 5 pick. They've got Justin Slayton that had been a Rule 5 pick. Red Sox have made pretty good use of the Rule 5. One ball and one strike. And the delivery is taken out of the most famous of the Rule 5 picks ever. Long before it got much attention, Roberto Clemente from the Dodgers left him protected, and the Pirates took him and changed their franchise. On 2-1 to Yandy Diaz, lined out of play to the right, and it's two balls, two strikes.
2: I'm trying to think of who the biggest one would be in the Rays era.
6: Kevin Kelly's been a pretty good Rule 5 pickup by the Rays.
2: I would think that, yeah, on the positive in terms of gaining a player, no doubt.
6: Two balls, two strikes to Diaz, and then Fiducia and Caminero. Pitch to Yandy, swung on and fouled back. 2-2.
2: Essentially, they lost Josh Hamilton.
6: Yeah.
2: And that was probably the one, if there was one that they would like to have back. The rules changed a lot after that.
6: 2-2 to Yandy Diaz. The And the right-hander sets and throws. Taken. It's a called strike three. Yandy is set down. Just the second Ray to strike out tonight, and both are looking strikeouts. And with one out, bases empty, up comes Hunter Fiducia. Batting for the first time. And on for defense after Simpson pinch hit for Fortes and got the game-breaking two-run single. Here's Fiducia taking breaking ball strike. Side of the rubber. Takes a deep breath and throws. Popped him up. Straightaway center field. Easy for Seydon Rafaela, but it was left and now angles off, straightens up and makes the catch. And two up, two down in the Rays' seventh inning.
2: When the Rays are on the road, the party's still on. Henry Colony Grill next Tuesday, May 12th, for an official Rays watch party as Tampa Bay meets the Blue Jays at 7:07. 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
6: Junior Caminero scored the go-ahead run back in the sixth inning after reaching on an infield single. And first pitch to him, taking outside ball one. Watson has given up about a home run for every five innings in relief so far this year. One ball and no strikes. And this one is outside. 2-0 the count to Junior. Junior with the infield single. Went to second on a pop drop single by DeLuca into shallow right. The walk to Williamson, and then Simpson drove home Junior and DeLuca. Caminero looks at a pitch outside. It's now three balls, no strikes. So 3-0 to the Rays' top home run man, looking to get into double figures in that category. See what he gets on 3-0. Ball bounced in, ball four. Four-pitch walk to Caminero. And that will extend the inning to Jonathan Aranda. Jonathan has struck out looking and grounded softly to second twice. But here's probably the lone chance he'll get to face a right-hander tonight. And one of the only chances he may get all weekend. For Jonathan, though, he can hit lefties, too. It's not quite as an exaggerated a different situation when he's facing lefty. He's just such a good hitter, but he gets a chance to face a righty here. 5-3 Rays, two-out man aboard in the seventh inning. Aranda legs wide apart. Back foot on the back part of the batter's box. And the first pitch to him, swung on and fouled back. And it's 0-1. I asked Kevin Cash the other day, what is Jonathan doing to start getting some of these hits to drop in? And he said it was similar to when he first came up and the league was getting high fastballs by him. And it took him a little while to get the bat speed. He said he was fouling some of those pitches off. Finally, though, he's starting to get on top of some of those pitches again. Well, on 0-1, here he comes. Taken outside. And one ball, one strike. So you just go in waves as a hitter. What, a week plus ago, he's in the two teens, now hitting in the 270s. Tabanero with a short lead at first. Contreras holds him. The pitch to Aranda. Ground ball right to third base at the shortstop spot. This is Durbin flipping to the shortstop Story on second to force out Caminero and finish the Rays in the seventh inning. A fielder's choice goes 5-6 if you're scoring. We have reached seventh inning stretch time in Boston, Mass. It's Rays 5, Red Sox 3 on the Rays Radio Network.
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0: 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Kevin Kelly relieves Hunter Biggie, who threw two perfect innings against Boston.
1: Yes, he did. He was terrific up there. And now Kelly on. 5-3 Rays lead, last half of the seventh inning. Aranda about a third of the way towards second base, well off the line at first. Rafaela swings and misses as Kelly throws in the sinker under his hands. He's gotten so good at that pitch to the righties, they just can't get the extension on it. And then he throws the sliders that go away from the righty. And then he's developed the changeup, which he'll throw to righties and lefties. His arsenal has been increasing. And Kevin is as emblematic as anyone in the Rays bullpen. As Rafaela swings and taps it foul back of the plate 0-2. In that, a bit of a bumpy start, but has turned everything around. And he has been a very reliable, high-leverage inning sort of pitcher for the Rays of late. Kelly throws low and outside. It's one ball, two strikes. Single RBI for Rafael, a little infield single back in the second. Robbed of a hit by Caminero. He's hit it to Junior twice. There's a swing and a pop fly off the end of the bat, left center field. Simpson and Mullins come together. Cedric holds his arms out and says, it's all mine, and he's got it. That is 12 in a row retired by Rays pitching, and 14 of the last 15 Red Sox have gone down. So there's one out in the seventh. And up comes Marcelo Meyer, who reached on a fielder's choice and scored a run and then flied to left with Valade going into a slide to make the catch. One out, nobody on. Bottom of the seventh. Here's the pitch to Meyer. Taken low and inside. Ball one. And then Connor Wong after that. Kelly works on the first base side of the rubber. Sidearms at home. Swung on and might have busted his bat. It bounces foul to the right side. He didn't break it, but it didn't sound good off the bat there, Meyer. Staying off the barrel. That's part of the game of Kevin Kelly. One ball, one strike. The next one. Wild one to the backstop, going down and in. There was his changeup. Two balls and a strike. You know, just because you push the changeup button doesn't mean, you know, it's not a video game. Doesn't mean they're all going to be great. That one seemed to come out of his hand bad. Two balls and a strike. This ain't a video game. The pitch from Kelly. Grounded right to second base. Williamson a couple of steps to his left. Gathers himself. Throws to first. Two down. And the base is empty, and that will leave it for Connor Wall.
0: It's a hard game, and it just shows me how much great work Kevin Kelly did to bounce back so far this year after the tough season he had last. He was so good in 23-24, tough 25, and boy, he looks a lot like the guy from 2 years ago right now.
1: Maybe even better. He's got more experience behind him. And the pitch to Connor Wong, a right-hand batter. There's a sinking fastball strike. And it is 0-1. Wong reached on an error by Walls. He did get credit for a run batted in, and he struck out in the fourth, all against the starter, Griffin Jack. Swinging a ground ball wide to third, off Caminero, and out to left for a base hit. It was hit hard. Not the easiest play for Junior over there at third, but that's the first Red Sox batter to reach since the third inning. And now the tying run comes to the plate. Here is Caleb Durbin. It took a little skip at the end, up and over the reach of Junior Caminero as he went far to his left. Hunter Vedusha is going to go to the mound. Rays are just now getting the bullpen ready. And as I say that, yeah, I don't know who that is warming up yet, but Kyle Snyder's going to go to the hill. So, I mean, I feel pretty sure that Kelly will face Durbin, but then you got the left-handed batting Duran next. If Durbin were to reach, the Rays may have to go to a lefty out of the pen.
0: And it's Cole Sulcer who has a baseball who's got that really good changeup that might play well against lefties.
1: There you go. So it's not a left-handed pitcher. It's a right-hander that can get lefties out. The wave moving around Fenway Park, counterclockwise, as we play along here on the last of the seventh inning. 5-3 Rays. The big hit, the Chandler Simpson two-run pinch hit single back in the sixth. It's holding up to this point. Kelly needs one more out to get it to the late innings. We're in the last of the seventh. Williamson shades up the middle as right-hand batting Durbin stands in. He had a big hit last night in Boston's win in Detroit. Finalist for the National League Rookie of the Year with the Brewers a year ago. He bats ninth in the Red Sox order. And Kelly's first

0: 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We've doubled our investment in the last 2 years in the audio space. We find it to be highly critical to our business.
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6: 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We head to the eighth inning of the Rays, who scored two in the sixth on a Chandler Simpson pinch hit two-run single. Still have a 5-3 lead as we start the eighth, and it's DeLuca and Williamson and then Simpson against Ryan Watson as the Rays look for insurance.
7: Yeah, insurance would be pretty valuable right now if the Rays can push a few across here in the eighth. Time is being asked for by third base umpire Jen Powell, because the left fielder, Jaron Duran, I think somebody might have dropped something on the field down the left field line. So he took care of that, and we're ready to go. 5-3 Rays out hitting Boston, 8-5 also. And DeLuca leads it off against the righty Ryan Watson. Swinging a foul straight back. And the count is 0-1. Well, to visit Tampa Bay out of town scoreboard, the Yankees have already won today, as we mentioned, 9-2 over the Rangers. So the Rays need the win to stay within a half game of the Yanks. DeLuca lines one towards left field, but as Duran got a very good jump, just tracks it down into his mitt, and there's the first out of the eighth inning. The Marlins just defeated the Orioles. I believe that was a walk-off win. 4-3, Miami beats Baltimore. So the Orioles drop to 9 games out, and they're trying to stay out of the cellar. Here's Ben Williamson, who's been impactful with his bat and his glove tonight. Now the first pitch showing bunt beauty up the third baseline. Here comes Durbin, a bare hand pickup and throw, not in time. Ben Williamson with a bunt single, recognizing that Durbin was playing back at third.
6: I give Durbin a heck of a lot of credit for making that play as close as it was. I thought there was no chance as far back as he was, and that was a beauty of a bunt by Ben. I mean, you couldn't lay it down. You can roll it out there any better than he did. Rays are really bunting well tonight.
7: They are. So, three good ones tonight. So, no challenge by the Red Sox, and the Rays get a man aboard in Williamson. And here is Chandler Simpson. A pinch hit, two-run single to put the Rays in front 5-3. That's still where we are now. A couple of innings later in the eighth. Chandler takes too low, ball one. One ball and no strikes. This spot in the order was successful earlier, too. This was Nick Fortes' spot. He doubled and scored and also sent a fly ball to the warning track and right to the opposite field. Simpson swings and chops it foul back behind the plate. It's one ball, one strike. Some of the other games on a relatively light schedule. About half the teams in action on this Thursday. A lot of day games today, too. The A's blew out the Phillies 12-1 to put the A's above 500. Joining the Rays and the Yankees is the only teams above the 500 mark in the AL. Here's a swing and a line drive down the right field line. Good for the base hit. And rolling towards the corner, and it gets behind.

0: behind Abreu. Williamson to third on his way home. And the throw is cut off. Simpson easily to third with an RBI triple. And the Rays have a 6-3 lead.
1: You know, before he did that, I was looking at the positioning of the fielders and thought, man, if he can line a ball over Contreras' head, he could run for days. And he did.
0: Third triple of the year for Chandler Simpson. And I tell you what, the way fielders have to field him, if it gets by any more, then he's going to round the bases. So Simpson off the bench, three runs batted in, and now the infield comes into crowd Cedric Mullins with one out. And the first pitch to Cedric, high and away. It looked like they had a play on. Simpson went diving back to third, but no throw down by Connor Wall. Third baseman Durbin is near Simpson, but not really like holding him on. A couple of steps off the back. But all four Red Sox infielders are at the edge of the infield grass. Simpson swings and fouls it back. Or I should say, Mullen swings and fouls it back. One ball, one strike. Tell you what, the nation getting a pretty good look at Chandler Simpson tonight. I was talking about the Buster Olney before the game, and he's not the first one to make the comparison, but the connection to Juan Pierre. Mullins pops one up on the infield, shouts at himself as this will be caught by the catcher Wong and foul ground for two out. That's twice Mullins has fouled to the catcher, or at least popped to the catcher, and up comes Taylor Walls. And he said even talking to Juan Pierre, of course Buster's been around a long time and talk with Juan, he said it's kind of eerie how similar they are to even talk to him. They're similar in personality and certainly similar in the way they play. 6-3 Rays, infield goes back with two out. Here's Taylor Walls to bat left-handed for the first time. Swings and lifts it out of play off third. And it's 0-1.
1: I'm trying to remember, did Pierre always play center or did he play some left like Chandler is right now?
0: Why don't you look that up, Neil? That's,
1: I don't remember. I'm not.
0: No balls to the strike here to Walls. And the pitch to Taylor swung on and missed. And it's nothing in two. Fastball 95 from Ryan Watson. He is a very good player. And I think the difference is like a guy like Chandler really stands out now because there's really no one else in the league quite like him. Now the two strike pitch to Wall swung and fouled back at the plate and will stay at 0-2. Neil feverishly looking up on Baseball Reference. He asked the question, and darn it, he's going to find that answer. Big lead at third for Chandler Simpson because Durbin now plays well back and off the line at third, letting Chandler take a huge lead. And Wall shows bunt with two strikes and takes it outside. No throw down to third. Simpson scampering back as Durbin then cut in. I mean, Walls showing that bunt forces Durbin to come in a little bit. Now he backs off some at third. Halfway, but now he comes running in at third. Now backs off again. Simpson leads. The pitch to Walls, chopped in the ground, fouled towards the Boston dugout. 1-2. I mean, the blessings of speed, the blessings of the threat of the bunt, as much as the actual bunts themselves from time to time. I mean, Walls has Durbin on a string over there at third. As he yo-yos back and forth between the infield grass and playing deep at third base. Now he comes in a couple steps and backs off. Now the 1-2 to Walls. Slow grounder towards first. Fair or foul? Right at the bag, it's foul. Do you have the answer now?
1: I do. So for about the first 8 years, Pierre exclusively played center field. The back half of his career, he played almost exclusively in left field.
0: There you go.
1: So where Chandler's kind of been a left fielder so far this year because they have DeLuca and because they have Mullins.
0: 1-2 the count to Walls. Gigantic lead at third for Simpson. Now inches back a couple of steps as Durbin playing in and out back again. And on the 1-2 to Walls, check swing, and he might have gone. The appeal, it is strike three. And Walls is finished, as are the Rays. But Chandler Simpson, three runs batted in off the bench. And at the end of 7-1 half, it's Rays 6, Boston 3 on the Rays Radio Network.
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0: Swinging a hard hit ball toward the middle and through into center field. A base hit. Caminero scores. DeLuca right behind him. The throw home late and goes to the backstop. The Rays get a two-run single from Chandler Simpson off the bench. They're back in front. It's 5-3 in the sixth.
1: And now it is 6-3 Tampa Bay. Chandler Simpson has added an RBI triple, and we are having a blast here at Colony Grill in downtown St. Pete. Hope that you will give us a call into the Spectrum fan line during the postgame show. The postgame fan line is presented by Spectrum, built for big moments. Here for game day, let's hope the Rays can lock up another W, guys. Back to you.
0: All right, thanks very much, Chris. Hey, head to Tropicana Field Saturday, May 16th, as the Rays meet the Marlins and receive a Jonathan Aranda bobblehead from Ripa. Come cheer on Aranda, grab some popcorn, enjoy the show. It's a great day to be at the ballpark. RaysBaseball.com/tickets. Garrett Clevenger is the latest Weeble call to the bullpen for the Rays. We go to the bottom of the eighth. It's a 6-3 ball game. Tampa Bay currently in front is Clevenger facing left, right, left here in the eighth inning.
2: All right, Jaron Duran against Clevenger. I know when Clevenger struck out Pinyango, the left-hand guy, who had a good series for the Blue Jays yesterday with a 2-2 slider. That was a big moment, not only in that game, but for Garrett. The first pitch, bottom of the zone strike to Duran, and it's 0-1. You could see he pumped the fist and, you know, you feel like you belong in the group, and I'm not saying he didn't before. I mean, Garrett has some tenure here with this group. Going back to 2022, Duran starts to go and holds off his outside, 1-1. But it allows him to feel part of this current group and what's happening with this bullpen for the Rays, which has just been ridiculously good. 1-1 to Duran. Here it is. Popped him up. Straightaway center field. Here comes Mullins, still coming in, and the ball's going to drop because no one took charge. Duran tries for second in the throw. He's safe. Not sure what happened there between Mullins and DeLuca. They started to look at each other. I mean, that's the only explanation I have. I don't know what happened there, but they have allowed the Red Sox to get a runner to second base on what really should have been an out, and the Rays have given the Red Sox about 3 or 4 extra outs tonight. Any idea what happened? Did they not communicate? I don't know.
0: Williamson pulled off as if he heard somebody say that they were calling him off. I think he would have gotten there. I thought Mullins kind of pulled up on the ball, too. I don't know if he lost it or not.
2: That was a weird-looking play. So it puts a free runner to second with nobody out in the seventh inning, or in the eighth inning. And here's Wilson Contreras, their home run leader. He swings and fouls it away to the right side, 0-1. And every time I see a play like that, I got a shiver down my spine of game one of the, what was it now, 2013 American League Division Series, when a routine fly went between Desmond Jennings and Will Myers, and it seemed to light a spark. Clevenger throws 0-1, taken outside at high. 1-1. Because the crowd that day felt a lot like this crowd tonight. They were out of it. So if Clevenger can keep them off the board here, I think that keeps things heavily slanted on the Rays side. Not easy, though. Man at second, nobody out. And a fast runner, too. Contreras lines a base hit into left field. Duran to third, being held by Epperson. And the throw goes to the plate. Try for second. Contreras, producer, throws down. And he's out. And the Red Sox give the Rays an out. Wilson Contreras never stopped around first. And when the cutoff play didn't happen, when the throw went all the way through to the plate, Contreras never really broke stride, ran towards second, and Fiducia with the throw and a heck of a tag as well by Ben Williamson.
0: I saw Junior Caminero. He let that ball go through, and then afterwards he's pointing at Hunter Fiducia because he said, "You made that play possible." Great play by Hunter.
2: 7-2-4. And a gift for the Rays. Now man at third with one out for Willier Abreu, who sends a fly ball deep enough to right to score Duran. The catch is made by DeLuca. He'll fire all the way in, and no chance. So a free run given to the Red Sox, cutting it back to a two-run Rays lead at 6-4.
0: That's only the second run the bullpen has allowed in like 2 weeks.
2: And it shouldn't have happened.
0: Correct. But you're still up two. I mean...
3: In terms of the bullpen, though, I mean, that ends up being an earned run because you call it a double. That's the right call also, but gee whiz, that run should have an asterisk next to it. Two out, no one on in the eighth. And here comes Trevor Story. Now, the first pitch to him is a fastball, strike one called, 0-1. Well, I say this all the time to Kevin Cash. It's nice to win games when you're not perfect, and that would be the case if the Rays could hold on here. They have played a somewhat sloppy game defensively, but they've scored enough where they've been able to cover it up. Story takes too low. And the dirt, in fact, is one ball, one strike still. Two-run lead, bottom of the eighth, two out, no one on. You still like your chances. You know, during the homestand, especially because the Rays were playing so well defensively, it seemed like the Rays were the team that were just having a good time the whole game. And the other teams, the Giants and the Blue Jays, were constantly frustrated. Here's Clevinger throwing. Swung on and tapped back of the plate, foul, and it is 1-2. Tonight, I mean, thankfully, the offense has been able to break out with six runs. It's really helped out. It's the reason that they're still in front in this game. I think it makes the line for Griffin Jacks look not as good as it probably should have. And same thing for the bullpen and Clevinger. But the Rays have the lead. They have survived a weird night defensively. 1-2 the count. I mean, I don't see him doom and gloom. The Rays are four outs away from a win here. But I can only imagine what the thought is now on the Rays side, thinking, boy, it should be like a 6-1 or 6-2 game. Fastball to Story comes in high at 96. It's two balls, two strikes to Story.
0: Yeah, they've made it harder on themselves, even if they win.
3: But a win makes you forget about all kind of stuff, and then they've played so well defensively that they'll probably get back to the good stuff tomorrow. Story takes just outside. Boy, that was close. The Rays do have a challenge, right? But Fiducia elected not to, and the count runs full 3-2.
0: They do, and he made the right move. It was the baseball off.
3: So close. 3-2 to Story. The tying run, Yoshida would be on deck. And he'd bat if Story gets on. Clevinger pitches, swung on and fouled, and he challenged him with a fastball in the middle of the plate. And the count full 3-2. Story, infield single, stolen base run scored, strikeout, and popped to second. Casey Legomina getting up in the Rays bullpen. With two out, the 3-2 pitch struck him out swinging. Sign retired. A foul tip held onto by Hunter Fiducia. Story is gone, so are the Red Sox, and the Rays are three outs away. On we go to the ninth at Fenway Park. It's Rays 6, Boston 4 on the Rays Radio Network.
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7: And here's Heather with the weather.
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0: With without the express written consent of the Rays. Tampa Bay is 3 outs away from 7 consecutive wins and 13 out of 14. It leads 6-4 at Fenway Park as Yandy Diaz will start the ninth against Ryan Watson, who's throwing his third inning in relief.
2: You know, the Rays get the insurance run in the eighth. They help kind of gift one to the Red Sox in the bottom half, but that's why they got the insurance. So it's still a 2-run lead as we move to the ninth. And here's Yandy Diaz for the fifth time, facing Ryan Watson. Had the first pitch to him. Right down the middle, strike is called. Third inning of relief for Watson, who has a lot of appearances this year for the Red Sox. Second on the team in appearances. He throws. Line drive to right at Abreu, who drifts back and drifts back more. It's over his head. Takes a bounce and goes up over the wall. It's an opposite field double for Yandy Diaz. And with that, his 1,000th career hit. Yandy Diaz gets 1,000 hits, the 20th Cuban-born player in the history of Major League Baseball to get there. So tip of the cap for Yandy, and the fact that it landed in the Rays bullpen, I really hope he can get that baseball. That would mean an awful lot to Yandy Diaz. So an opposite field double to start the inning, and up comes Hunter Fiducia. An insurance run is halfway around. Fiducia pushes a bunt, foul along third. Interestingly enough, I got a chance to talk to Eduardo Perez, the former Ray, who's working the game on TV tonight. And I showed him the chart, and I said, I got something for you if you don't already know. And he goes, is it the Cuban thing? I said, it is the Cuban thing. His dad, of course, the great Hall of Famer Tony Perez, is number 2 on the all-time hit list for Cuban-born players. Fiducia squares to bunt, pushes at third base side. Couldn't have been any better. Durbin picks it up, throws to first. Contreras scoops it for the out, and Diaz takes third. So as we were chatting for a bit, he goes, without looking, he goes, is Palmeiro still number 1? I said, Palmeiro's number 1. He's got some more hits, but I said, yeah, but Palmeiro also had, well, among other stipulations, said he also about 2,000, or was it 2,000 more at-bats than Tony Perez did. Yandy Diaz is going to be lifted from the game after the sack bunt, and the Rays are going to put in a pinch runner over there at third.
0: Richie Palacios is that guy.
2: Yandy gets glad hands in the dugout and a couple of hugs, a big hug, in fact. Yeah, it's now a bunch of hugs for Yandy. 1,000 career hits, and now here's Junior Caminero with the infield in. Yeah, the first pitch to him, grounded foul towards third, 0-1.
0: Don't you think it's appropriate that the 1,000th hit was an opposite field hit where he gets some air underneath the two, which was the thing the Rays wanted to try and get him to do a little more when they acquired him from Cleveland?
2: That's a great point, Neil. And I tell you what, off the bat, I thought fly ball, all right, and then that thing just finds another gear to the opposite side and sailed over Willier Abreu. Here comes the Caminero, taken low, and 1-1. I'm not saying the Rays have to get this run home, but boy, it would make it a lot easier. And they can get Palacios home from third. There's only one out in the top of the ninth. Watson ready and pitches. Taken too high. And it's 2-1. Especially at Fenway, you tend to pinch run more for guys at third base than other places because the left fielders play shallow. And although Duran is deep with Caminero up, it's not automatically a run on a fly ball to left, so you want a fast runner over there at third. Caminero waiting on a 2-1. He swings and launches one. Deep center field, way up in the air, headed for the bleachers. It's a line drive. 2-run homer for Junior Caminero. The Rays bust it open. It's 8-4, and what a shot by Junior. Right off the golf tee, 114-mile-an-hour exit velocity on a ball that went nearly 450 to straightaway center field. His 10th home run of the year, and the Rays get some separation. Didn't need the pinch runner anyway, as it turned out. So Junior Caminero heads to the dugout. The Rays have an 8-4 lead in the ninth inning. There is a sound that the ball makes off his bat that you just don't hear much from too many players around this league. And Aranda swings and misses its own one.
0: Andy, you've been coming here a lot longer than I have. I don't remember many balls, though, that went where that one went. 449, the estimated distance.
3: I've seen balls go there, but they're like fly balls. They're not like these long line drives. The ball just was detonated off the bat of Junior Caminero.
0: And on a night where the temperature's in the 50s.
3: Yeah.
0: Think about if this is a warm night and the ball's carrying better.
3: 1-1, the count to Aranda. And the pitch to him swung on and missed. And it is 1-2. So he's got 10 home runs now. And 18 runs batted in. 1-2, the count to Jonathan Aranda. Here it is. Slow ground ball by the mound to second. Backhanding is Marcelo Meyer. He's done this all night long. And he throws across his body to first for two down. So two out and no one on. It'll bring up Johnny DeLuca. So we look ahead to the bottom of the ninth inning. Boston scheduled to have Yoshida, Rafaela, and Meyer. Rays have two right-handers now throwing in their bullpen. DeLuca scored two runs tonight. And the first pitch to him is taken inside, ball one. DeLuca has walked, he's stolen a base, singled, scored both times, hit back to the mound and fly to left. 8-4, Rays, ninth inning, and DeLuca takes breaking ball, bottom of the zone strike, and it's even at 1-1. And that home run was the silencer. It was quiet most of the night here at Fenway Park. And every time the Red Sox do something, the Rays take them right back out of it. Swing, line drive, base hit left field for DeLuca. One base for the third time. And for the Rays, that is 13 base hits. Single to left and another at bat now for Ben Williamson, and he scored two runs tonight. You know, the Rays, we mentioned it, have lost six straight games here at Fenway all last year. Four of them were by a run. And in there was a walk-off two-run homer. In there was a 1-0 loss. A complete game by Garrett Crochet. So it wasn't like they were, you know, blown out of the joint. But, boy, it was aggravating. And he's taking out some frustration here tonight. They're playing, at least offensively, I think one of their most well-rounded games of the season. Strike one call to Ben Williamson, 0-1. They have shown off everything they can do offensively. Big baseball, little baseball, using their legs, using their power. Swing and a foul back. Williamson with an opposite field base hit. And hopefully with this one being shown across the nation that enough people are watching it and trying to and able to figure out how this Rays team is doing it. The only weird part of the night is that they haven't played a great defensive game, but everything else has been 2026 Rays baseball. It's a thrilling brand of ball. Fastball goes up and in to Williamson. It's one ball, two strikes.
0: Hopefully ESPN is here to see it before the next five-year cycle.
3: One ball, two strikes. The count to Williamson. Watching DeLuca at first. Watson sets and holds and throws over to first. So 1-2, it remains.
0: Beyond the stolen bases, I think they've run the bases extremely well, too, today.
3: They sure have. 1-2 the count to Ben Williamson. RBI single, a bunt single, a walk. Couple of runs scored. DeLuca starts to go and stops. The ball is hit foul down the right field line. And it's 1-2. And in three innings of work, Ryan Watson's thrown over 50 pitches in relief. One ball, two strikes. Again, DeLuca leading, not running, and the pitch grounded sharply to short. Backhanded by Story. He'll flip to Meyer at second to force DeLuca. Rays are taking care of the night, but not before they add on a titanic home run by Junior Caminero. At the end of 8 1/2, it's Rays 8, Boston 4 on the Rays Radio Network.
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0: 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Cole Sulser does have a couple of saves this year. He'll be asked to try and close this game out with three outs to get and a four-run lead.
2: Kevin Cash was asked today about how well the bullpen is going, and one of the reasons he thinks it's going so well, he goes, I don't think the guys really care what role they're being used in, and whether it is a save situation or a non-save situation. I mean, this bullpen has had to regroup a little bit after the first week to 10 days of the season, and the reshuffling of, you know, Jacks out of the pen now into the starting rotation, or so it appears. All these guys are getting save opportunities. Seymour yesterday, Sulser's gotten ninth inning chances this year, and he gets another here to start the ninth. Then Masataki Yoshida takes ball one high, 1-0. It's a pretty unselfish way to have the bullpen, and these guys are buying into it. Swinging a tapper, that's a foul ball at the plate. All right, one ball, one strike to count to Masataka Yoshida. 8-4 Rays, three outs away from a game one win against a division rival and stay undefeated against the East. One ball, one strike. Yoshida chops one into the dirt. Wide of first is Aranda. Underhands to Sulser, and there's out number one in the ninth inning. So one out here in the ninth, and up comes Seidan Rafaela. Reminder after the game, if the Rays hold on, we plan to go downstairs for an interview with one of the stars, and there are so many tonight. Chris Adams-Wall will have the post-game show, and then pregame tomorrow begins at 6:30. Rafaela looks at a fastball called, strike one, it's 0-1. Rafaela with an infield RBI single, and otherwise he's just 1-for-3. He takes fastball, top of the zone strike, it's nothing and two. Griffin Jacks went four, and the bullpen has been just outstanding. Biggie, Kelly, Clevenger, and now Sulser to try to get the party started. The pitch, line down the right field line, heading for the pesky pole, and it slices foul. No balls, two strikes, the count to Rafaela. Marcelo Meyer, the on-deck batter. Sulser ready and pitches. Outside with a breaking ball. One ball and two strikes. Sulser now standing first base out of the rubber and pitching. In the dirt again. It's two balls, two strikes. Can't seem to get that cutter to go where he wants. Bounced it in a couple of times in a row. And two balls, two strikes. It is to Seidan Rafaela. Sulser to the letter high set. Comes down the hill, swung on and missed strike three. He went with a changeup, and the Rays are an out away from sending them home unhappy here at Fenway. Two out, bottom of the ninth, and now Marcelo Meyer. He's trying to remember, Neil. I don't know if you have a memory of this. If Meyer wore number 11 last year, and the only reason I bring it up, it almost seems like they couldn't wait to give away Devers' number. The pitch is swung on and missed, and it's 0-1. You know, Devers wore that for a long time. And now he is the symbol of a trade that really hasn't worked out very well for the Red Sox, not just in that trade itself, but then what happened after the trade with having Bregman and then he got away is Meyer rolls one up the first baseline foul. And I'm probably speaking out of turn. Maybe Meyer wanted 11 all along, but they certainly have, they didn't wait at all to give that number 11 away. I don't think he wore that last year.
16: Nope, he wore 39. I just looked it up for you.
2: Thank you. Meyer takes ball in the dirt. It's one ball and two strikes.
16: Tradition short-lived in Boston.
2: One ball, two strikes, the count to Meyer. The Rays are a strike away from pulling to within half game and staying as hot as the Yanks. Sulcer on the 1-2, fouled straight back. We'll do it once more. One ball and two strikes.
16: Honestly, that should be their slogan. Boston Red Sox baseball, where nothing lasts forever.
2: It's certainly, except the ballpark, you know, it's been here since 1912. No, one ball and two strikes, the count to Meyer. Again, Sulcer down the hill. It's low, and it's 2-2. So two balls, two strikes.
16: Other than the ballpark, where nothing lasts forever.
2: That's right. 2-2. Sulcer's pitch. Spun up the third baseline foul to Chad Epperson, who watches it roll a foul. I know Epperson a long time. He was a catcher in the Mets organization in the 90s. He was a catcher, first base DH in the Red Sox organization in the mid-90s. And he's been with them as a coach for a long, long time and double-A manager, in fact, this year. Meyer fouls another one straight down. Two balls, two strikes. Very likable, affable, always friendly. He's been on the big league staff before, but in a more prominent role now. They're calling him Epper-Send, because he says he's going to be aggressive sending runners from third. He did that last night in Detroit. 2-2 the count to Marcelo Meyer. Sulcer's pitch grounded to second. Waiting for it, Ben Williamson. He throws to first. The Rays have won seven in a row, and they remain undefeated against the American League East as they come to Fenway Park for the first time this year and show the fans of Boston what the 2026 Rays are all about, especially offensively. The final score from Fenway Park, the Rays 8, the Red Sox 4. And the Rays, who had a bit of a spotty night defensively, but it didn't matter because, like Clarice Hill can wipe away all the bumps, that's what the offense did tonight. It made it look like a nice, smooth, clean win for the Rays as they pick up their 25th win of the year. They go to 25-12 and snap the Red Sox modest three-game winning streak. Game one goes to the Rays. We're going to hope to talk to Ben Williamson in just a moment. Down in the Rays dugout, he had a spectacular night, as did so many of the Rays. A night punctuated by Yandy Diaz's 1,000th career hit. But along with DeLuca and Mullins and, of course, Junior Caminero, Ben Williamson had a terrific night at the plate in a number of ways. Two hits, a bunt single, two runs scored, the single to right, which gave the Rays the lead, and a walk, and he also played another terrific game at second base. So we're hoping to get hooked up. We are with Ben Williamson in just a moment. And we'll ask, Ben, can you hear us downstairs?
17: Yeah, I got you guys.
2: Ben, we always appreciate a couple of moments. Thank you for joining us here. A really nice win for the Rays here at Fenway Park. And it started with your single to right field there in the second inning. And facing a guy like Jake Bennett, that there can't be a whole lot of history there. Curious what your approach was.
17: Yeah, you know, before the game, Motor had us looking at the scouting report and just trying to get that sinker up and close to us so we don't chase away. And luckily I got one up, and Johnny did a good job getting on base, and I was able to score him.
16: You did a lot of good things tonight, including, you know, being patient enough, and that was in the sixth inning when you guys took the lead back. After when Chandler comes up with the bases loaded, what kind of your approach as a base runner, and what was the feeling for the group after he came up with that go-ahead hit that turned out to be all you needed?
17: Yeah, I mean, we're ecstatic. Like, Chandler's going to put the ball in play, so as a base runner, kind of shorten up, not get doubled off at first, because with Chandler's speed, he puts the ball in play, he's not going to get a double play, so just try not to get doubled off on a line drive and then trust him that he's going to put the ball in play and be ready to go.
2: Ben, you have just been nothing short of spectacular defensively. I mean, I think of that pop-up you caught yesterday in foul ground in right field when you were shaded up the middle. A bunch of other plays. Today, a very busy night for you at second base. I'm curious about the tag on Contreras there in the eighth. The throw comes in from Simpson all the way to the plate, and suddenly there's a play at second base. You're on the move, and you have to make somewhat of a tag on the run. Can you tell us how you make that kind of play?
17: I mean, it all starts with the throw from Fetty. I mean, he put it right on the money. I didn't even have to move my glove, and it was a perfect throw, so he made it easy for me.
16: And for this group, you guys have now won seven in a row, and it doesn't seem to matter the type of game. This is a higher scoring game. You found a way to win. What's the feeling in the dugout day by day, and how much fun has this been for you?
17: I mean, it's been an unbelievable experience. Like you said before, like, we just find ways to win, and we play the game the right way. We play it hard, and we do the little things right, and it's a lot of fun to be a part of.
2: Ben, one final thing. You're still on the upswing of your career. You're young and relatively new player. To see a guy like Yandy Diaz get his 1,000th hit tonight, and there was a big celebration in the dugout once he did it, can you give us a perspective on what getting to four digits in hits in a big league career really means?
17: I mean, it's incredible. We were all super happy for him. It's a huge milestone for him, and we were all fired up for him, and to be a part of it was awesome.
2: Well, we're fired up watching it. Ben, thank you so much for a couple of moments here in the postgame.
17: Yeah, thank you, guys.
2: Thank you, Ben. That's Ben Williamson. Had a big night for the Rays, one of many, as the Rays pull off an 8-4 win at Fenway Park. As they go to 7-0, the last team in baseball that has not lost a game within their own division. Rays win. We'll come back and get you set for game two. Neil and I will chat. We'll have the totals, all that coming up next on the Rays Radio Network.
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2: Runs and an 8-run outburst for the Rays, and boy, they showed everyone about everything they can do offensively.
16: Yeah, for people who I guess have been, I wouldn't say sleeping on the Tampa Bay Rays, but have not been closely following, they did everything in the fact that they hit behind runners tonight. They stole the bases. They bunted for hits. They bunted for sacrifices. They hit the long ball. They came up with hits with runners in scoring position. They did a little bit of everything, and that's what good teams do.
2: Really exciting team to watch right now, these Tampa Bay Rays. And the pitchers, too. You know, Jacks deserved a better fate, but overall, four innings, two earned runs. Biggie, Kelly, Clevinger, Sulcer are all good. Maybe the biggest surprise of this team, I'm trying to think if there's another one, maybe the fact that they're scoring this many runs somewhat routinely, but
3: The bullpen has just completely done a 180 from the first week and a half of the season.
16: Well, it's what, like two runs in 2 weeks, and it should be one run in 2 weeks. I mean, and that's earned runs and unearned runs. That's how good they've been. I mean, tonight was what I call a semi-earned run, but still, one run in five, I'll take that every day.
3: Call it what you will. Rays win 8-4. Neil, we'll see you for game two tomorrow night.
16: Sounds good.
3: Here are the final totals for the victorious Rays. 8 runs, 13 hits, 1 error, and 7 men left. For the losing Red Sox, 4 runs, 7 hits, no errors, and they left 3. The winning pitcher, Hunter Biggie, he gets his first win. He's 1-0 in the loss to Jake Bennett, 1-1. Time of the game, 2 hours, 48 minutes in front of 33,961. See the Red Sox fall to 16-22. The Rays break their 3-game winning streak, and the Rays' winning streak has gone to 7 now. They are 25-12. The division separates a little more. It's Yankees and Rays at the top, separated by just a half game, and the rest of the division way, way down these days. So that'll get us set up for game number 2 of this series tomorrow night. Jesse Schultz might start. There's a chance it could be Hunter Englert. We're kind of waiting to see. Mason Englert, not Hunter. Mason Englert. It could be Mason tomorrow. We'll just have to wait and find out. Connelly Early, another left-hander, goes for the Red Sox. Pre-game show at 6:30, a 7:10 first pitch for the Rays and the Red Sox on Friday night at Fenway. We hope you join us tomorrow. The producers of Tampa Bay Rays Baseball are Chris Miller and Becca Carney. Thanks as well to Austin Platt and Tim Rapone. Bruce Lane here in the booth at Fenway Park, and back in our network studios, Cody Haynes. And now for Neil Solons, I'm Andy Freed in Boston, Mass. Thanking you for listening. Once again, the final score, the Rays 8, the Red Sox 4. Stay tuned. The watch party, Chris Adams Wall at Colony Grill. That comes up next on the Rays Radio Network.
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16: 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Driving back Simpson, still back toward the wall. 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
1: Stetson Wirth lifted in the air towards right center field. Back towards the alley goes Canzone. Back near the wall, he jumps up, and it's gone! A three-run homer for Nick Fortes.
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4: How about a little seventh heaven for your Tampa Bay Rays, who have won 7 consecutive games now for the first time this season? An 8-4 win over the Boston Red Sox and on national television, no less. But welcome into the Rays Radio postgame show, everybody. I'm Chris Adams-Wall, still on the mend. Cody Haynes is back at our network studios. We're still coming to you live from Colony Grill in downtown St. Pete, where we had a really fun watch party tonight. Don't worry if you missed it. We're going to be at the other Colony Grill on Tuesday when the Rays travel to Toronto to take on the Blue Jays. That'll be over on the Tampa side. But tonight the Rays did win by an 8-4 score. They out-hit the Red Sox 13-7. But our keys to the game are presented, as always, by Crown Automotive, the better way to buy for over 50 years, and official car and truck dealer of the Tampa Bay Rays since the beginning. Well, after a scoreless first, the Rays got on the board, and they got on the board loudly. They put up a 3-spot. They got a leadoff one-out walk for Johnny DeLuca, who then stole second. And then Ben Williamson delivered an RBI single to make it 1-0 Tampa Bay. Nick Fortes then doubled. And then Cedric Mullins. It wasn't a line drive. It didn't get in the gap. But this guy knows how to bunt. And he put one down. And that scored Williamson with the second run. And it was just a perfect bunt. We've seen Cedric Mullins do this a lot here in 2026. He gets on first also because of how perfectly he executed it. And it was 2-0 Tampa Bay. After Taylor Walls walked, Yandy Diaz delivered a sacrifice fly. We'll get to Yandy's night in just a minute here. But it was looking like another runaway win for the Rays tonight when they were up 3-0 in the top of the second. But then the ugly reared its head for Tampa Bay in the bottom of the second. And it really wasn't Griffin Jax's fault. Jax, by the way, who started tonight, he ended up going 4 innings, and he allowed 3 runs, 2 of them earned on 4 hits with a walk and 3 strikeouts. But then it was a single by Trevor Story, the walk by Masataka Yoshida, and then the RBI single by Seidon Rafaela. There was a misplay there at third by Junior Caminero, a bobble by Taylor Walls. There was that other bobble by Taylor Walls where he tried to pick it up with his glove and he ended up throwing it over the second baseman's head. That was very un-Taylor Walls-like, very un-Ray-like. Connor Wong, though, delivered an RBI fielder's choice. Caleb Durbin, an RBI single to tie the game at 3. And that's when you kind of felt things unraveling a little bit for the Tampa Bay Rays. It kind of, just a little bit, felt like last year's game in Baltimore. It was an Apple TV game, I believe, and the Rays were up 6-0. This was kind of the end of their big run. And the Rays ended up losing by 14. I think we remember that game. Jose Caballero came in and pitched. It was 6-0 Tampa Bay. It ended 22-8 Baltimore. Had a little bit of that kind of feel tonight when the Rays were up 3-0 and then all of a sudden they just gave it back. And the Rays did not play a clean game defensively tonight, not by a long shot, and yet they still won. They rebounded after giving up the third run. Griffin Jax got a ground ball against Jaron Duran, and the Rays were able to turn a double play, and that was it. The Red Sox got one more run the rest of the way. I told you Jax went 4 innings. Hunter Biggie went 2 innings. Didn't allow a run. Kevin Kelly, a scoreless inning. Gary Clevenger allowed a run, but still looked pretty good. And Cole Sulcer worked a scoreless ninth. But the big hit came from Chandler Simpson in the 6th inning. The pinch hit. 2-run single. Hitting in the 7th spot for Nick Fortes. That broke a 3-3 tie. And that inning started with a leadoff single by Junior Caminero. Then there was a one-out single by Johnny DeLuca, then a walk to Ben Williamson, and then the 2-run single from Simpson, who then came up big again with an RBI triple in the 8th inning. And that was all the Rays needed. They also got a 2-run home run from Junior Caminero, though, the second hardest hit home run of his career. It traveled 449 feet, several rows up at Fenway Park in straightaway center. And it flew off his bat at 114.3 miles an hour. And the bottom line is, the Rays are now 1/4 of the way to 100 wins on May the 7th. They're 25-12. They're 13 games over 500. Which, remember, the 2023 team was to begin that season. That's the last time they made the playoffs. They're playing really good baseball right now. They didn't play well defensively tonight, but you know what? It didn't really matter tonight that they didn't play clean defense. They did enough offensively. The pitching was there again. The Red Sox are not very good right now, 16-22. And how about Yandy Diaz becoming just the 20th Cuban-born player to record his 1,000th hit? Yandy got a single in the 5th after his sac fly in the 2nd, and then a ground rule double in the 9th for hit number 1,000. And folks, the Rays are still the only team in baseball that has not lost a game to a divisional opponent. They're 7-0 against the AL East. Now, they really haven't played the AL East all that much, 7 games, but they've won them all. Not only that, they've won 13 of their last 14 games. Why don't we go to a break so I can get my voice in check here, and we will hear from you on the Spectrum Fan Line, 1-888-388-0957. That's 1-888-388-0957. We're also going to hear from Rays manager Kevin Cash and others. So stick around. Rays beat the Red Sox again tonight, 8-4 the final score. They have won 7 in a row, and we will be back after these messages on the Rays Baseball Network.
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6: The State Department says Secretary Marco Rubio and Pope Leo talked about the situation in the Middle East when they met Thursday. Correspondent Alice Barr reports it marked the first meeting between a member of President Trump's cabinet and the first American pontiff in almost a year.
8: Amid tensions over President Trump's sharp criticism of the first American pontiff who has spoken out against the war.
9: Iran cannot have a nuclear weapon. And he seemed to be saying that they can.
8: The Pope rejects that.
6: Pope Leo says the Catholic Church has always opposed nuclear weapons. Arizona's attorney general is being blocked from pursuing a criminal case against Cauchy. Chris Mays filed criminal misdemeanor charges against the online prediction platform in March, but a judge granted an injunction against the prosecution. The federal judge's ruling sides with Cauchy and his argument that the Commodity Futures Trading Commission has jurisdiction over prediction markets and state gambling laws don't supersede it. That's politics. I'm Brad Siegel.
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0: site of our most recent Rays watch party. We had an awesome crowd here tonight, along with Becca Carney, Austin Platt, and Peter DeFee, with Cody Haynes back in our network studios. And all of us watched the Rays win again, 8-4 over the Red Sox tonight up at Fenway Park. Tampa Bay now 25-12 on the season. 25-12. They came into today on pace for 108 wins. Just want to let that settle in there. 108 was the number. Now it's even higher. But more importantly, the Rays are one quarter of the way to 100 wins on May the 7th. They have won 13 of their last 14 games. They're 7-0 against divisional foes. And this is the one that I can't really wrap my head around. They have now been on three separate streaks, winning 6-plus games this year alone. So that's three separate six-game winning streaks, or of winning streaks where they won six games or more. This is a longer one. This is the longest one of the season. Seven, in the words of George Costanza. Seven. But that's where the Rays are right now. 25-12, and they're still in second place in the American League East. And look, we got a long way to go. But you know what absolutely kills me is the fact that if the season did end today, the Rays have the second-best record in the American League. So they would be the fourth seed. The Yankees, who have the best record in the American League, they would be the one seed. And how does Major League Baseball honor the teams with the two best records? If the Rays were to get out of the wild card round, that would be the American League Divisional Series. Or Division Series, rather. That would be the ALDS. So we have no shot of an ALCS. We do, obviously, but not if the season ended today. What a shame that is. Oh, well, the last time the Rays met the Yankees in the ALDS, I think we all remember what happened. It was very good for Tampa Bay. But while we wait for Rays manager Kevin Cash, hopefully we will hear from him. When we do, it will be presented by Central Florida Behavioral Health Network. But why don't we open up the Spectrum fan line for the first time tonight? 1-888-388-0957. That's 1-888-388-0957. And let's start with Rich in Lando Lakes, who is up first tonight on the Spectrum line. What's up, Rich?
1: Yeah, not much, Chris. So many good things to talk about tonight, but I'll focus on a couple of them. First of all, that home run by Junior, 450 feet, 20-degree launch angle. You know, those people, they never see that. A line drive to center field. Did you see the catcher's reaction? He knew it was gone as soon as he hit it. That was a shot. I've been there multiple times. Nobody does that. Secondly, Simpson. He gets three RBIs, pinch hits. I think it was in the sixth. Then later on, he has the triple. Reminded me of Carl Crawford back in the day, except this guy I think is faster. Unbelievable. And then the last thing to touch on is I think they got what they wanted out of Jax. He goes four innings. I thought he pitched pretty solid. I mean, he had gave up a couple runs. Part of that was on the Rays defense, I think. 59 pitches, 38 strikes, mixed it up in the zone, the curve, the fastball, the changer, the sinker. So I think he's progressing pretty much exactly where they want him to be. Thanks a lot, man. Great night. Bye-bye.
0: All right. Thanks very much, Rich. We appreciate it. And look, I think Griffin Jax is absolutely going to work as a starter. He's on the Jeffrey Springs plan, the Drew Rasmussen plan, the Zach Littell plan. Every time the Rays have tried this, it's worked. So I don't have any doubt, and it's not like he pitched that badly. I mean, there was that one inning where the Red Sox got three runs, but that was an ugly inning defensively from the Tampa Bay Rays. You could argue that they should have had a couple of errors in that inning alone. They end up with just one tonight. But again, they got 13 hits. With the big two-run single and then an RBI triple after that, how many guys do you know who come off the bench in the sixth, untie the game with a two-run hit, and then later get their third RBI? And they finished the game 2-for-2, halfway to the cycle, with an RBI triple in the eighth. I mean, that stuff doesn't happen. But it does on this

0: team. And everybody is always ready to go. Even Hunter Fiducia, who closed out the game behind the plate tonight, he had a really nice defensive play, gunning down the base runner at second. That was Wilson Contreras in the eighth, trying to stretch it into a double. I guess not a double. He was just trying to advance to second on the throw home, but the 7-2-4 putout, that was all Hunter Fiducia. Yandy got his 1,000th hit. Junior Caminero bashed his 10th home run. I mean, there's so much to like about this team right now. That's why we just got to enjoy the ride right now, right? Also, the AL stinks right now, so that is also helping. Coming into today, the Rays and Yankees were the only two teams in the American League with records above 500. Like, how is that possible? 15 teams are in the American League, and only two are above 500? But who cares? One of those two teams is the Rays. And right now, they are 13 games over 500, meaning if they were to drop 13 in a row, they're still probably in good shape because of how bad the American League has been so far this season. Is it going to be like this the whole year? My guess would be no. But right now, it ain't very good. But the Rays are. So are the Yankees, who won again today. But you know what? All the Rays can do is try to keep pace. And don't worry. 2 weeks from tonight, they'll see the Yankees again up in the Bronx for a three-game series that will begin on May 21st. But we'll go to another break here on the Rays Radio postgame show. When we come back, we will continue to take your calls on the Spectrum fan line. That number, 1-888-388-0957. That's 1-888-388-0957. We will also hopefully hear from Rays manager Kevin Cash, but we will go to another break and be back right after it on the Rays Baseball Network.
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0: 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It feels like I do that read every single night these days, and that's because I do. The Rays won again tonight, 8-4 in Boston. They're now 25-12, and a lot of great things happened tonight. Yandy Diaz, his 1,000th hit, as a major league player, becoming just the 20th Cuban-born major leaguer to reach the 1,000-hit plateau. Junior Caminero, his 10th home run. Griffin Jack started again, and it was solid. Chandler Simpson had three RBIs off the bench. Bottom line, Rays win 8-4. The only downside to the win tonight was the defense, of course. I think that could have been a little bit better. But also, sadly, the Rays streak of allowing three runs or fewer for 13 consecutive games is over. But they still won 8-4. So really, who cares, right? A win is always a win, and four runs is pretty much three. Pretty much. Let's open up the Spectrum fan line, though, at 1-888-388-0957. The postgame fan line is presented by Spectrum, built for big moments, here for game day. And we will throw it to Ross, who is up next in St. Pete. Hello, Ross.
3: Hey, Chris. Thanks for taking my call. I'm kind of bummed out. I'm currently in Annapolis, Maryland, Birds territory for business. So when I heard you guys are down at the Colony Grill, I was like, oh, man, I'm missing out because I had such a good time last year, which, to cut Remember One short, I'll just say, got a signed Yonny Diaz bat, and so that kind of breaks down my, like, great good. To paraphrase T-Crass, I'm not going to do the good, bad, and the ugly because there's no ugly really tonight. To me, great, obviously, Yandy hitting his 1,000th hit. Good, the junior hit. And just all-around offense is really off the charts. And then the bad, like you already called out, some of that defense. I feel bad for Clevinger getting an earned run on one of the shortest doubles I've ever seen. But, hey, beggars can't be choosers. We're living fat on the land here. And raise up, and you have a good night, Chris. Thanks. Take care.
0: You too, Ross. Hey, you know what? Annapolis, it's not that bad. It's got kind of an interesting-looking Capitol building from what I remember going through there, but a beautiful city nonetheless. We certainly missed you, though, at Colony Grill in downtown St. Pete. But you know what? If you're back next week, you can join us at the other Colony Grill over in Tampa on Tuesday as the Rays battle the Blue Jays. I don't want to leave Ben Williamson out tonight either. Ben Williamson was outstanding. That play he made in the sixth inning to deny Masataka Yoshida of a base hit, I mean, Ben Williamson just seems to get to everything. So there are a lot of people that I've heard from already, especially in the last couple of weeks, like, just imagine this team with Brandon Lau. Yeah, offensively, that would be great. How many of the plays that Ben Williamson has made so far would Brandon Lau have been able to make? It's not a knock on B. Lau. B. Lau turned a better double play than just about anybody in the big leagues. He had that chemistry with Taylor Walls, but in terms of overall defense, it's really not close. Ben Williamson wins in a landslide. And the Rays have plenty of offense going around right now. But Bilal did slug, what, 30 home runs last year? So I get why people might say that, but Ben Williamson has been fantastic in his first year as a Tampa Bay Ray. And, yeah, Ross got a signed bat from Yandy Diaz at the watch party that he went to last year, which is why you should come to our next one Tuesday. You being everyone listening right now, Colony Grill over in Tampa for Rays and Jays. Let's go next to Brian in Cape Coral, who is up on the Spectrum line. Hello, Brian. What was the?
9: What's up, Chris? It was a really great game today. Yandy with his 1,000th hit, Chandler Simpson coming off the bench, going 2-for-2 with a triple and three runs batted in. And you couldn't have expected for any better. Like, yeah, Griffin Jacks gave up the three runs, but this is a guy that seems to be doing extremely well now in kind of a starting role. And it seems like that will be the kind of the game plan is with Matt's down now, try and work Jacks up to maybe 5 or 6 innings. That way we can keep Schulten's as either his own starter or have, like, Engler, or at least Engler be, like, an opener for him. So that could kind of smoothen out that hole we have until Boyle gets back. But, I mean, he did really good, and it seems like he's adjusting really well to a starting pitcher role instead of a reliever, which seems like it's following that same blueprint they had for everyone else that we did, like Springs, Littell, Rasmussen. It's just something that Tampa can do for some reason out of the blue. It's just kind of hilarious to watch, not going to lie, because we can change relievers to starters and make them to basically aces. But Junior's home run was just ecstatic to listen to, because I didn't think it was going to go out, but just listening to the call by Andy Neal was fantastic, and honestly, I was happy, because I have him on fantasy anyway, so that's just a bonus. But I'm going to admit it, okay, I may have been a bit harsh on Ben Williams during the Pirate series, about talking about missing Brendan Lau and all that. Ben Williams has been pretty solid since that moment in time. He's been clutch in
0: Ryan, Ben Williamson. We got to get his last name right.
9: Oh, my bad. My bad, Williamson. But him, he has been very clutch, so I'll give you that one. But Donnie DeLuca has been on fire, and I just realized is that so far we have the most stolen bases in the league, and we're the only team left in the MLB that's undefeated in our division. So hopefully we can continue the streak tomorrow, but then go, man.
0: And how great is that? Yeah, I mentioned that earlier, 7-0 against the American League East. I believe Tampa Bay is also 18-3 when scoring first. Just think about that. If Tampa Bay gets on the board before the other team, their chances of winning increase exponentially. They've also ended a six-game losing skid at Fenway with the win tonight. Boy, that place was a house of horrors for the Rays last year. All in all, a great game, though. 8-4. Defense, of course, could have been better, but you know what? It didn't totally matter tonight because of what the offense was able to do. 8 runs is quite a bit, and the Rays went 4-for-9. With runners in scoring position, like Brian said, they know how to steal a bag. They had a couple more tonight. The 5th for Johnny DeLuca, the 7th for Cedric Mullins. Griffin Jacks is looking fine. And the bullpen allowed their first run in a long, long time tonight, but was still really good. I mean, you look at the numbers, Garrett Clevenger now has a 5.79 ERA. Garrett Clevenger is your worst relief pitcher right now, at least by numbers. You're in a pretty good spot, I'd say. And Garrett Clevenger will get a lot better. There's no doubt about it. Had a huge strikeout against the Blue Jays the other day. Bottom line, though, Rays win 8-4. And we will go to another break here on the Rays Radio postgame show. When we come back, we will continue to take your calls on the Spectrum Fan Line, 1-888-388-0957. That's 1-888-388-0957. We will also, at long last, hear from Rays manager Kevin Cash, and then we'll wrap up the show. So stay with us, and we'll be back after this on the Rays Baseball Network.
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0: And welcome back to our final segment tonight on the Rays Radio postgame show. Chris Adams-Wall, Becca Carney, and Austin Platt. Closing up shop down here in downtown St. Pete at Colony Grill, where we had another Rays watch party tonight. Cody Haynes holding down the fort back at our network studios, and the Rays continue to win baseball games. 8-4, they defeat the Boston Red Sox this evening at Fenway Park. Tampa Bay now one quarter of the way to 100 wins here in 2026, and it's May the 7th. They're 25-12, 13 games over 500 for the first time this year. They've also won 7 in a row in 13 of their last 14 games. Wow. Let's hear from Rays manager Kevin Cash, though, who is standing by up at Fenway Park in Boston. This is presented by Central Florida Behavioral Health Network. Once again, it is Tampa Bay manager Kevin Cash.
18: Start with Griffin Jack. Four innings.
19: Yeah, he did a nice job. I know that one inning they got three runs. Look, they hit some balls hard. They were on the ground, but he filled up the strike zone and pleased with the efficiency, even through the amount of traffic the Red Sox created that inning with just getting guys on base and some ground balls. But I thought stuff looked good.
18: Right. There was a little bit of sloppiness that inning, too. You guys have been playing so well, right?
19: Yeah, I mean, Wolsey popping the ball up was a little sloppy. Other than that, those were rockets.
18: I guess they ran it. Didn't Ben run into the runner? Too.
19: Well, no. I mean, I think he was reaching to go tag him, right, assuming he was going to try to avoid the tag. And was it Rafaela that just kept going? So right. I don't think that was sloppy.
18: I guess it was, you guys have placed at such a clean level, it just didn't look like a typical Rays. Anyway, sixth inning, your pinch hit decision there. That seemed like a fairly bold move. You let the first two righties in, then Chandler. That situation.
19: Yeah, I mean, it just worked out in our favor. But anytime we have Chandler sitting on the bench, we know he's such a good player when he's starting, when he's such a weapon to come in there. Weiss are so tough on righties. Ben's at bat to get the walk right there was, as big as Chandler coming off the bench and ready to hit. But, probably a better matchup for Chandler just because Weiss are so tough on righties.
20: Could you talk about Chandler's bat-to-ball skills? What makes that so impressive to
19: you? Yeah, I mean, the bat-to-ball skills are impressive. I mean, he makes a lot of contact. It's a simple path that he creates, a lot of length in the zone, and it feels like he can touch everything, he can hit everything, and he can spoil really good pitches to lengthen out at bats.
20: It seems like his throws now are accurate than they were last year.
19: Yeah, I mean, today we were... He got rid of that ball quick, and he let it eat. His arm is definitely stronger. We overthrew the cutoff man, but we were beneficial by Fetty made a great throw at second to get Contreras.
21: What's impressing you most about the continued offensive growth of Caminero?
19: He's special. I mean, he's one swing away from doing damage like that in just about every at bat. The way he can make adjustments in game, but very special young player.
20: Yandy reached a milestone. How impressive was that?
19: That's awesome, man. The guys erupted in there after the game. We were pretty excited. We knew that was the hit, and the dugout knew it. But when they came in, there was a lot of celebration for the win, especially for Yandy's. I put together just a really impressive career.
18: That's a pretty cool list that he's on, too. I mean, there's a lot of pretty famous names.
19: A thousand hits? Yeah.
18: Cuban born players.
19: You got to do some. Congrats to Yandy. I was pumped for him.
18: Chandler, the benefit pays off again when he gets that ball in the corner for the triple and gets you an extra run there, too, right?
19: Yeah, I mean, anytime he hits a ball down either line, it's easy to assume he's going to be standing at third base.
18: And Ben had a pretty good overall game. The defense.
19: Great plays
18: again.
19: On defense.
18: Right.
19: I mean, the walk is what created the inning, in my opinion. But he's a solid, solid play. His bunt single. Yeah. I mean, diving all over the field, running, covering a lot of ground on pop-ups, everything.
2: just going back to the pinching just to try to get your thought process. You let the Luka hit, right? And you let Ben hit.
19: Yeah.
2: Is it Chandler's a better matchup than 40 there? Chandler's a better matchup with two outs?
19: Contact. This contact situation. Right. You know you're going to get bat the ball skills.
2: Right.
19: And Weiser is really nasty against right-handed hitters. But we kind of just hung in there. That's why I give Ben so much credit for finding a way to walk.
2: And then just, you made that move in Cleveland, right, where you pinch ran for Caminero, and there was a little bit of chatter about that. And
19: yeah.
2: Just, it seems like there's some situations where you're kind of, let's go for it right here. Let's.
19: Yeah, I mean, with you're talking about Yandy?
2: No, well, you pinch ran for Caminero in Cleveland with a tie game.
19: Oh, right? I thought you were talking about tonight, pinch running for Yandy.
2: Yeah, that too. But you've been a couple situations where you take him out in the tie game, Caminero, right, if it doesn't work. And that spot comes back around, people are like, oh, why didn't you have him back in there?
19: Okay.
2: So I'm just asking if you're making some of these moves more of like in the moment, like, hey, we have a chance to win this game right here, no matter who
19: No, it basically, how many more times are we going to get bases loaded less than 2 outs? I don't know the answer to that, but probably unlikely.
2: Right. So that's a big, you got the situation. Let's just go for best opportunity.
19: But the situation was gotten because of the good at bats leading up to that.
0: And that was Rays manager Kevin Cash. His post-game interview is presented by Central Florida Behavioral Health Network. Why don't we open up the Spectrum fan line for the final time tonight, 1-888-388-0957, and we'll throw it to our guy Todd in Tampa. Todd, how are we living?
4: Well, Chris, we're living large, baby, living large. Seven in a row. Come on now. You can't. Unbelievable. I want to say, Taylor, come on now. Tighten up that D right there. We're up 3-0. But I want to say to the rest of the team, Taylor hardly ever makes mistakes, and you came through for him and jumped back up 5-3 over there, and then you expanded over there, and Chandler, way to come off the bench, boy, and come through, and Cammy come through, Diaz with her 1,000th hit, the bullpen, everybody's playing good. But remember now, the three of those runs to me were unearned. That could have been 8-1. All right. And I just want to remember that when we play the Yankees, we've got to tighten up here. We've got to tighten up. I want to congratulate the team. 7 in a row. Y'all are on fire. Okay. You're on fire. You're in fuego. Okay. So I just want to compliment the team for coming through, picking up Taylor, picking up Jax, and finding a way to get some separation right there. Great job by the coaching staff. Way to go, fellas. Let's stay locked in. And let's keep winning this ballpark. Raise up, baby. Peace.
0: All right. Thanks very much, Todd. We appreciate it. Look, we're all just having a lot of fun right now, and that game could have gotten away from the Rays in the bottom of the second inning. It almost did. But they did lock back in. It was a 3-3 game from the second until the sixth. And that's when Chandler Simpson came off the bench and banged that two-run single up the middle and then had the RBI triple in the eighth inning. And then how about Junior Caminero's rocket of a home run? That was, again, said it earlier, the second hardest hit home run of his career. 114.3. And he did it to straightaway center at Fenway Park. 449 feet. Kevin Cash said it in his post-game scrum. The guy's special. And we'll see what he brings to the table tomorrow when the Rays and Red Sox get reacquainted yet again. First pitch will be at 7:10 p.m. And I, Chris Adams, will have the pregame show for you beginning at 6:30. Sounds like Jesse Schultens will start tomorrow night for Tampa Bay. The righty's been great. He's 3-1. With a 3.18 ERA, he'll go up against a lefty, another lefty. By the way, Rays now 9-1 against southpaws this year. There's another note for you. See if they can make it 10-1 against Connolly early. That lefty 2-2 with a 3.79 ERA. Pre-game show at 6:30 right here on the Rays Baseball Network. And then Andy Freed and Neil Solons will bring you all the action at 7:10. And the game will be back on Rays TV also. But nice to see the Rays back on ESPN tonight. Back on the worldwide leader for the first time in, 5 years? On national TV for everybody to see. And everybody saw Ray Ball tonight. Team is 25-12. Let's try to make it 26. But that is going to do it for all of us here on the Rays Radio postgame show. Special thanks to everybody here at Colony Grill in downtown St. Pete for hosting us. Had a great time tonight at the Rays Watch Party. Additional thank yous to Becca Carney and Austin Platt and Peter DeFee for helping with the MC duties as my voice continues to nurse its way back to health. To Cody Haynes back at our network studios, thanks to him. And additional thank yous to Andy Freed, Neil Solons, Chris Miller, and Tim Rapone. But my name is Chris Adams-Wall saying goodnight. We hope you enjoyed the broadcast, everyone, and we will see you again tomorrow.
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22: Stories that you opted out of in favor of Aaron Rodgers coverage, but it's the idea that he's, you always want to remember what was, right? We played the play of the day was Reggie Miller from 31 years ago. Yeah, part of that is to stick needle. I mean, we could have done Jordan over Elo was done on this day to vanquish the Cavaliers, all of those kind of things. But it's, you know, that bridge and remembering Aaron Rodgers at his peak. And let's face it, a lot of the quarterbacks that rank higher than him right now are still at giant question marks of, yeah, they're higher than him because he doesn't really throw the ball with any efficiency downfield. The intended air yards at 6 yards per throw, all of those things. But he still wins, and he's still more interesting than most of these other guys. And I think that's the thing the NFL needs to start pushing. You don't have a lot of personalities because you're trading a lot still on the Kelce brothers. One's retired, the other is slinking his way that way. I mean, hell, Sam Smith showed up for the Met Gala in some giant outfit, and people go, boy, Travis Kelce really let himself go.
23: That. They did put that disclaimer on there. This is not Travis Kelce. This is, you know.
22: But the fact that you had to.
23: Yeah.
22: I mean, people were looking for anything because otherwise it's been pretty quiet. Like today, I got an email going, hey, are you ready for the schedule release? Yeah, when is it?
23: Look, to understand, this is when Aaron Rodgers does his best work, being that guy. Well, I'm having you wait on me to see what I want, my whims, my ayahuasca. All this stuff is great. They're great, colorful stories in the offseason. But when the games come, it's like, okay, well, now we're talking about Josh Allen and Patrick Mahomes and Justin Herbert and the Cowboys and this. We're into, there's 17 other things that are bigger. It's like the offseason, hey, this is all great, but we're not talking about ayahuasca and Aaron Rodgers in the regular season. In the end, how much should we talk about the Steelers? Yeah, Steelers are, they win a couple of games, they lose a couple of games. Who are the Steelers? Who have they been? They're going to win 9 or 10 games,
22: right,
23: squeak in the playoffs maybe, and lose the first game. That's the Steelers.
22: But that's it. It hasn't changed, and now the formula just includes a future Hall of Famer. And how does he pad his stats and add to the end of his career in the win-loss total, if you use quarterback wins as a stat or not? But, I mean, his touchdown-interception ratio was exceptional last year. But did you think he had a lot of meaningful throws? No.
23: No.
22: Right? No, I mean, did you really remember any big moments?
23: No. I remember all the throws where I'm watching, where I go, he really just took 2 steps back and threw the ball away. Like, really, the play is dead from the snap. You're giving a free down to the defense where, hey, I can't throw the ball more than 5 yards. So if DK Metcalf doesn't have a step on the DB in the first 3 steps, I'm just throwing it away because I'm not going to get hit. Like, that's Aaron Rodgers. The last 3 years, when you say to me Aaron Rodgers, that's what comes to mind. Those 2 steps, and I throw the ball over everybody's head out of bounds.
22: But it also comes back to, we're talking you and I, two guys whose franchises have just a litany of really bad quarterback play for many, many years. And if Caleb Williams hadn't shown up, I would have been clamoring for this version of Aaron Rodgers to show up in the place that he already owns.
23: Exit out by the Fresca, exit Swollen Dome. Congratulate, you played for them. Now you're the Knicks. You are the Jets.
22: Knicks show.
23: I can't get away from the Knicks, man.
22: No.
23: You're the Jets of NFL QBs. Big developing story out of the NFL next. 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
10: What you need to know.
11: It's halftime between the Lakers and Thunder. LA has a 58-57 lead over OKC. It is the first time in this series they have outscored the Thunder. Austin Reaves has 13 points for LA, while LeBron James has 10 points and 5 rebounds. James becomes the first ever player to play 300 career playoff games. Since being down 3-1 to the Orlando Magic, the Pistons have won 5 straight games and lead the series 2-0 after taking down the Cavaliers 107-97. Kate Cunningham had 25 points and 10 assists. And on the losing side, Donovan Mitchell had 31 points and 6 assists. James Harden struck gold. He was 3 of 13 from the field, had 10 points and 4 turnovers. In the NFL, the Vikings are signing former 49ers wide receiver Juwan Jennings to a 1-year deal. And in the NHL playoffs, the Hurricanes top the Flyers 4-1. I'm Brianna Miro.
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13: Jason couldn't be here this hour. The Lakers are winning.
22: He is a little sullen at halftime. And in interest of making the NBA playoffs more interesting, Adam Silver has declared this a 58-57 Lakers win. 1-1, going back to the crypt for game 3. Decided to tap out. Everybody was too mad at the officials. Fine, you guys can't play anymore. We're taking the court away.
13: Game 3 will be scheduled for whenever Luka Doncic can come back. So we're going to have some days off here, just so you understand.
22: That would be an interesting twist in all of these professional sports. If you're missing your first or second player, to say, you know what? He just needs another day or two. Well, we want the best on the court, on the field, on the whatever.
13: Yeah. Okay. Maybe each team gets to one time during the playoff. Hey, we need an extra day.
22: You get to shoot the flare up. Yeah, okay. Hey, you know what? Right. I need to move that meeting to tomorrow. I mean, do it for your top in any organization.
13: I'm with you there.
22: Right?
13: I think
22: except
13: that's
22: for
13: cool.
22: Your boot and rally kind of thing you were talking about last hour when you were working at the grocery store. But if you're, big meeting and a big presentation that's worth. It's the salvation of one or more companies or divisions or whatever. It's like, you know what? I need another day. You're probably going to get that other day. Likewise here, maybe that becomes a new thing. Hey, television partners, you're burying us anyway. So let's figure out a new angle.
13: A 3 from Rui Hachimura has given the Lakers a 61-59 lead. Again, we just tipped off the third quarter, just over 11 minutes left to go. Why is this game so close? It felt like it was going to be an Oklahoma City runaway. Welcome to the NBA playoffs, Austin Reaves. Austin Reaves in the first half, 13 points, 5 out of 9 from the floor, 1 out of 2 from three-point range. He's got 4 assists. This is why. Look, LeBron is playing well. Like, across the board, he's playing pretty well. Hachimura is hitting a few shots now. He's now 4 for 5 from three-point range. But here's Austin Reaves, who they needed to be Austin Reaves, and now that's why this game is close. Congratulations. Welcome to the playoffs.
22: Well, I mean, it'd be nice if they had Jalen Williams back, too. The other Jalen Williams.
13: Sure.
22: The really good one
13: would
22: help. But, you mentioned Austin Reaves. I mean, look, we've also got an appearance of Luke Kennard.
13: Yeah.
22: Right?
13: No,
22: we've talked about him a bunch. 13 minutes. He's 3 of 4 from the field. A couple of three-point shots, 8 points. Jackson Hayes giving him some minutes off the bench. So a little bit of bench and extending that rotation for J.J. Redick here. Early success in the second game of the series.
13: So we'll keep you updated on this, of course. This is a huge, basically, again, a winner-go-home game for the Lakers. They can continue this series and hope and pray that Luka comes back at some point. But this a big, big game right now. Again, early in the third quarter, plenty of time left to go.
22: But I did see that there was an imbalance in the force in terms of the betting market, that there were more bets.
13: Right to the bets.
22: On the Lakers.
13: Right to the bets. Right to the bets you went.
22: Plus 15.5.
13: That's where the money is, right? That's where the money is to be made. Right
22: 55% bet right on the Lakers.
13: Straight to the bets. Okay.
22: I'm informing and educating America. trying to tell them where the consensus is that if you play it, but if you play it in your mind of plus 15 and a half, hey, the Lakers are killing them.
23: Yeah, okay. Hey, there you go. No, I'm glad you brought
22: that. Depends on which perspective you're looking from.
23: All right. Depends on where you put the money.
22: Well, I mean, you're either happy about wins and losses, or does the plus 15 and a half have some extra special meaning to you?
23: You're happy or you're
0: not.
23: Now,
0: Jason started talking about Austin Reeves, and now he's hurt.
22: Yeah,
23: all I did was say Austin Reeves was playing great, and now he's on the
0: floor
23: holding his arm. We've seen this, though, from Reeves in the playoffs. He's down for a while. Then he's okay getting back up. Again, he is on the floor right now holding his arm. The officials are going back to look at this to see if it's going to be a flagrant foul.
0: Yeah, he's going to get the needle.
23: 63-61 lead. Reeves is up, walking around, and it looks like he is okay. He gets tangled up.
0: Absolute dirty play by Shea. What a dirty play.
23: They get tangled up.
0: What a dirty
23: up.
0: Player.
23: Yeah, I think that's one of those where I think if you're Austin Reeves.
0: Yeah, he's got to be kicked out of the NBA. I mean. Did you just see what he did?
22: They're going to strip him of that second MVP.
0: I've never seen a dirtier play.
23: Frostberg, tell me, what did you see SGA do on that play? What did you see him do?
0: I can't even tell the public it was so bad.
23: Two guys got tangled up, and Austin Reeves went down. It's being reviewed right now.
0: He just went down.
22: Was it a hostile act? That's all I need to know.
0: He just went down.
23: He went down.
0: Shea didn't touch him.
23: No, I know. The Thunder are challenging this right now for a foul call, so we'll see. They went to a commercial break. We'll see what happens. But, boy, I tell you, whatever it was that happened, which was hard to see anything, but Austin Reeves, he sold the hell out of it, man.
22: Yeah, I think he sold the hell out of it. Just threw the energy at him like Danhausen and collapsed, and down he went.
23: There it was.
22: Or that guy wrestling like Jesus. So he just kind of flips the guy around by pointing at him.
0: Again, so you're saying there was no foul?
23: I'm saying there was probably a foul. I don't believe. I think Austin Reeves is going to be okay.
22: Does it rise to the level of
23: he's going to be okay?
0: What does that have to do with the dirtiest play I've ever seen happen?
22: Absolutely filthy in the eyes and mind of Justin Frostberg.
23: If you could tell me what it was so dirty. But I get it. You can't. You don't want to put it on. I understand. You're looking out for the kids. You're looking out for the kids that are
0: and
23: listening.
0: And the adults.
23: And I think that's good.
0: And the old people.
23: Yeah, but, well, yeah, my dad would want to hear something like that, though. My dad, he would just say, no, give me the details. Hey, you know, give me the details on it.
22: Of course.
23: My dad sometimes, he'll say to me, hey, you talked about this video the other night, and I was trying to find it. I go, why didn't you say it? I go, well, Dad, it's a video. It's a video that we just allude to that you go find it if you want to. Yeah, but I couldn't find it. I'm like, Dad, I can't tell you where to find videos like that. You got to go find it on your own if you want it. Then I get a little upset going, my dad really wants to see that video. Okay, you know, I'm just going to, you know, think about.
22: And then he ends up on OnlyFans, and now you have no money left. Went for the will.
23: If my dad could make money on OnlyFans, because everybody can, because, you know, I'm watching What's-Her-Name Needs a Lot of Money. Margot has money troubles. And
22: it's
23: apparently,
22: a great show.
23: Right,
22: yeah.
23: Anybody can make, like, my dad could just be barefoot on OnlyFans talking about the Yankees, and he'd make so much money.
22: You might.
23: He'd make so much money.
22: I really do think that, you know, for the show, we should test that hypothesis.
23: No, you know what I'm going to do for you guys once? I'll find a way to do it. My dad, I don't know if you know, my dad has the biggest thumbs and big toe.
0: Are they opposable?
23: In the world. Yes. You know, if you saw my dad's thumb, my dad's thumbnail.
0: He hang upside down?
23: From one side to the other is like 3 inches. That's how big, how big my dad's thumbnail is.
22: So what you're saying is you think there might be a percentage out there that could get on board Walt.
0: Does he throw feces?
22: WOF, Walt Only Fans.
23: But like,
22: join WOF today.
23: But then you look at his toenail, his big toe, and you go, that's like 4 inches from side to side. And it's not like he's got overly large hands or feet. It's just the width of his thumbnail and his big toe is like, you see
0: from,
23: it go.
0: It's from the Agent Orange.
23: My goodness, man. It might be, you know.
22: I was going to ask if he was in some kind of experimentation as part of the MCU or, you know, the...
23: I mean, you could...
22: The other, DC Comics.
23: If you were running out and you had to leave somebody a note, like, you know, now you send people a text, but if, like, you know, hey, I got to run out, you leave your wife a note, and you have to write a piece of paper and I'll post it. Like, you could write a note on my dad's thumbnail and toenail, and people would be able to read it.
0: Yeah, watch this play, by the way. Watch it real quick, and you think it's not dirty? Watch him wrench his arm that it's already been hurt last round.
23: Austin Reeves.
0: There's a reason he got a flagrant. Yeah, he should have been
22: kicked out. Hugged him. Though.
23: Austin Reeves has his.
0: He wrenches his arm.
23: Hang on. Austin Reeves. SGA is looking for the basketball. He's looking for the basketball at the top of the key. and Austin Reeves puts his arm in like he's got his arm around him.
22: It was like Leo DiCaprio and Kate Winslet at the front of the Titanic.
23: Sort of, yes. Or the Mike Vrabel, Diana Rossini pictures that from Gone Fishing.
22: Yeah,
23: from Gone Fishing, yeah. So he does have his arm around him to hold him. SGA makes a move to get the arm out, and the arm wrenches a little bit.
0: A little bit?
23: Go back. I'm telling you, Jason,
0: he completely wrenched his arm.
23: Okay. And Austin Reeves is now shooting technical free throws, so I think he's okay.
0: Well, thank God it's a miracle.
23: He's shooting the tees right now that are giving the Lakers a 5-point lead, so I think he's okay. There's a reason
0: it's a flagrant one.
23: I think he drew that foul pretty good. It's not. Look,
22: they said they assessed the technical foul to Alex Caruso. Yeah,
23: It would be really dirty if he didn't put his arm in. Yeah, he put his arm in there to try to deny the ball, and then the move for SGA. So it's not like it, you know, completely Austin Reeves is blameless in this, but he did what he was supposed to do. Got the foul. He's shooting free throws.
22: Wherever you are.
23: Now it's a 5-point lead. Now you're good, man.
22: I believe.
0: No.
23: How are you not good?
0: He should have been kicked out.
23: Kick him out of the league.
0: I don't know why.
23: Not even out of the game.
0: This isn't funny. That's a dirty play.
23: Out of the league. Kick him out of the league. Again, he's okay. Austin Reeves
0: is fine. Most overrated player of all time.
23: Wow, there's your hot take right there.
0: Most overrated player ever, Shay?
23: I don't know about that. I mean, maybe the most.
0: That means Canadian.
23: Maybe he's the. Well, you know, hey, so that means he's going to win a silver medal in something. Oh, too soon for that?
22: It's pretty good.
23: Too soon?
22: Blame Canada.
23: Too soon. I have to admit, I am surprised the Lakers have kept it this much of a game so far. But again, Austin Reeves has played really well. You want to look at the difference between game one and game two. The Lakers stayed close, but they faded in the third quarter into the fourth quarter because Austin Reeves couldn't hit anything at 1.1 out of 10 from the floor. Why is this now? We're getting to the middle part of the third quarter and the Lakers have the lead. Austin Reeves is playing well. Your stars have to play like stars. It's really that simple in the NBA playoffs. Yes, you win championships and you find ways because your role players, your support guys have a couple of big games that were unexpected over the course of a 7-game series. That's how you win. But you don't win if your stars aren't playing big, right? Nobody wins. No one says, boy, we won that title despite the fact that Jalen Brunson was terrible, or we won that title despite the fact Cade Cunningham was bad. Won the title. No, you don't win that way. Your stars, it's almost like a given. They have to play big, or you're not going to win, right? You can't win a championship if it's just your stars playing well, but you can lose it very easily. And Austin Reeves tonight, having a big night, looks much more confident, looks the best he's been so far since he's come back from his injury, and the Lakers have a 2-point lead getting to the midway part of the third quarter, and Reeves has 18 points to lead the Lakers.
22: Well, he's hot or cold, right? So the three games back, the last between last series and this, bad game, solid game, terrible game. Now we get tonight, 6 of 10 from the field in his 23 minutes, giving you 21 points. Kennard and Hayes with their 14 off the bench. But look, if you want max money, you can't emulate James Harden at this point.
23: Is there someone named Max Money somewhere?
22: There's a lot of Max Muncy, because there were multiple prospects.
23: There's four Max Muncys in Major League Baseball now. No, but I mean, and there was Max Power. Homer was Max Power. Max Money has to be somebody's name somewhere. Like either someone giving stock advice or...
22: If not, I will become Max Money starting tomorrow.
23: An adult film actor or something. Like there's got to be somebody named Max Money. Right? Like this has to
22: There
23: be.
22: Is, let's see, there's an
23: How many
22: actor.
23: X's?
22: One.
23: 2X or 3X's. Doesn't matter. Well, you're the adult film actor if you have 3X's. But like Max with 1X.
22: Well, you could double X it.
23: 2X's like Max Crosby.
22: Yeah.
23: If you're Max Money... Okay.
22: Become a wrestler.
23: Got to have that name. Yeah, Max Money's a great wrestler name, too. You can do anything. I wonder if guys that don't have a great name like that can't do all three of those things. I'm an adult film actor. I am giving financial advice. And I'm a wrestler.
22: Well, you know, that was Val Venus.
23: Right? Val Venus.
22: Val Venus.
23: Val Venus. There's a space between
22: and
23: the V.
22: Okay. Val.
23: Not Val Venus like it's a part of the body.
22: No.
23: I hurt my Val Venus. What happened?
22: But that was the running gag was the music and the towel around the waist.
23: Someone kicked me when I wasn't looking. I hurt my Val Venus. No, I mean, I don't think that's the case.
22: Pretty good, though.
23: I walked into the control room. Frostberg said, here's your stuff about the Lakers, and he kicked me in the Val Venus. No, I don't think that's
22: going to
23: happen.
22: We can make that trend. Hashtag Val Venus.
23: All right, so that's where we are right now.
13: 69-68 lead for the Lakers. 7:45 left to go in the third. Again, Austin Reeves okay after the foul. The Thunder challenged it. Thunder lose. Lakers hit free throws. And we have a game right now midway through the third quarter. So, more NBA on the way. Coming up next. Got that big story out of the NFL promise. A story that you think is going to go away. But like we told you a week ago, it just keeps getting bigger and bigger. Bigger and bigger and bigger. And eventually,
22: like Valvinus,
13: somebody's going to get fired. I'm going to kick you in the Valvinus.
22: Hey, now.
13: That story's coming up next right here. Jason and Mike, Fox Sports Radio.
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32: 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Kyler Murray is the guy.
1: Yeah. We did the NFL draft.
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1: And we're not done.
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1: It's the NFL. 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
10: Again, put the link in with that Mother's Day card, the gift that keeps giving.
9: Thunder over the Lakers right now, 75-71, midway through the third quarter. Bree Muro's going to have more on this. It's what's trending coming up in a few minutes. But this story that, look, this is why I say ahead of the curve. And it gets me when all of a sudden today I see so many people saying what we told you 10 days ago on the Mike Vrabel, Diana Rossini story. Today it went viral. Pictures of Patriots head coach Mike Vrabel and former NFL insider Diana Rossini were captured on a private boat excursion in June of 2021 when she was very pregnant, right? They were seen walking on a dock before they entered the vessel. They rented privately for 2 to 3 hours in Tennessee. So TMZ has this video, and this gets out now. And we said this a week ago, and I'll tell you again because now it's clear this is what has to happen. It's not going to go away. Maybe you want to blame the fact that we're in a, quote, dead time for the NFL because it's after the draft, it's after mini camps where we're starved for NFL news. Sorry, but this is when it came out. It's not going anywhere. This story is not going to disappear. It's still being investigated. I know The Athletic is still looking into it because their reputation's at stake, because Diana Rossini reporting, did she do anything that gave Mike Vrabel preferential treatment? Did it help the Titans get free agents like Julio Jones? Like, there's still a lot going on. And when you see these pictures come out of the two of them on a private boat excursion, like, okay, I mean, you're at the point now where how much more videos of them together where that do you need to see? I understand that they both wanted to try to think that this is going to go away. It's not. I get that it's embarrassing for your family. I get it. It is. But you know, it's more embarrassing seeing this happen every single day. They need to come out and talk about it. They both need to, because they both are going to have to tell their sides of the story. Because number one, that makes it go away. If they tell their sides of the story and they say, look, this is what it's been between us. Yeah, I understand it's going to be bad. But what's worse is continuing to have stuff like this drib and drab out, where it's going to be harder for Diana Rossini to get a job at some point, and it's going to be harder for Mike Vrabel to keep his, because there's only so much controversy the Patriots will go through before even the Patriots are going to say, okay, we got to do something. Right now, maybe the Patriots are hoping, boy, as long as we don't get into a situation where it seems like our coach had favors done for him on the field-wise when it comes to players getting there, that coverage helped him land a free agent –

0: long as that doesn't come out, we can keep him as our coach. But now that you're seeing all of this, and Vrabel wants to preach being a good leader, being a teacher, like, how many more of these stories can come out that the Patriots are going to say, yeah, we're okay with? I mean, I know they are a team that has been riddled in controversy for the last 25 years. Mm-hmm. You're going from Spygate to Deflategate to Bob Kraft and what happened with him and now this. I get it that, hey, we're very comfortable living here because we've lived in it all the way through. But I don't know how much longer this will happen before Vrabel's job is going to be at stake and Diana Rossini's going to want to talk. She's going to say, you know what, I want to get my career back here a little bit. She's never going to be an insider again, but could she do something like be a TV opinionaire, like Denzel Washington likes to call everybody, like opinionaires or someone who drives a personality-driven show? Can she be a talking head on a show during the day like we see with Stephen A. Smith? And hey, congratulations, Stephen A. and Skip Bayless for tomorrow. Could she do that? Yeah. No one's going to trust her to be an insider again because of this story. But does she still have a career? Yes, of course she does. She's going to want that back at some point. She's going to want to talk, and if it comes to both of them, like now you're at the point where it's like, okay, whoever talks first, people are going to believe, and both of them want to keep their careers. That's why they should at this point be saying, all right, how do we do this? Do we do this both together? Do we do it separately? Do we do press conferences one right after another? Do we do them at the same time? How do we do this? Because when you talk about it and give people less things to say, then it will go away. Then it's okay, we've gotten down to rock bottom. Do we still have jobs? And the Patriots will say, okay, after all of this has come out, you've told your side of the story. Yes, we're keeping you. No, we're not. Diana Rossini the same way. Yes, she still has a career. No, she doesn't. But I know neither of them. It's just going to get worse and worse. They tried to ignore it and think it was going to go away, and they were haughty about it. And that's, again, what pisses a lot of people off. When you're haughty about it and you want to shake your finger at me when I know there's more there, hey, guess what? I'm going to dig for this extra hard to try to get to other stuff here. And now you're getting boat videos coming out and videos at bars coming out and all of these things. They need to address this. I don't know how they want to do it, but they need to, because publicly you address it, it goes away, right? It's like we talked about with the situation with Paige Beckers and AZ Fudd. Their relationship, it's our personal business, and we don't want to talk about it. I get it, but people are still going to ask questions. Be boring. Talk about it and be boring. Don't give them anything to talk about, and it will go away. Right? Like, there's certain things where that the media will, once they get their teeth into it, they're going to go after 100%. And it could be anything, right? It could be the relationship between Paige Beckers and AZ Fudd. It could be this. It could be something else. Whenever you give them some, whenever a story comes out and you want to hide stuff, or you want to not talk about it, or you want to be haughty at it like Vrabel and Rossini have been, the media is going to go after and find it out. There's an easy way that will get people won't care about videos. Whatever they talk about, if they tell the truth about what everything has been going on with them, then no one's going to care about videos anymore. No one's going to care about stuff going on. It will be the end of the story. It will be rock bottom. And now they dig back out. And then you can see exactly where things stand. Because right now, Vrabel's on the road to getting fired. Right, Diana Rossini's on the road to not working again. Right, this is what's happening right now. They need to come out publicly and talk about it, because that's going to bring an end to it.
1: Yeah, there's always angles and entities by which she'll be able to draw a living. So I'm not terribly worried about her pocket in all of this. For Vrabel, you know, I like that you said favors on the field. And very key turn of phrase there, because this was so categorically dismissed by the NFL. That was troubling at the time. And we talked about it. You can go back in the archives and find that. Nothing to see here, personal, whatever. Well, maybe to a degree. And again, whatever's going on in their personal lives, fine. But once we start getting into the exchange of information, we start getting into how you can steer things or maybe slant coverage to or against another team in the league, then it becomes a much bigger operation. And as you say, the dribs and drabs of videos, the extra audio, people going back, right? We always talk about discovery, you and I, when we talk about these court cases and where you get a little bit of pragmatism. It goes down before the real details can get out. NDAs and all of that fun stuff. Go back to every lawsuit that's been filed by players against the league. I can think of plenty of conversations we had during the Colin Kaepernick and NFL talk of, all right, eventually it gets squashed because they don't want the rest of it going. Ta-da, what happened? Settlement. In this case, the more you evade a microphone to tell whatever, however many details you want to do, the Beckers Fudd thing was an interesting case because really you just didn't need it from an organizational mouthpiece. It was one or the other could say exactly what they did later on. all right, if it becomes an issue, we've got it. We're in the locker room. We've worked together. Blah. It's our business. Okay. Maybe someone will follow up if they hit a terrible losing slide and they look like they're not getting along. Hey, she's frozen her out of the offense. Okay, you might have something like that.
0: Yeah.
1: But what we're getting right now in the Russini and Vrabel thing is how much more video is out there? This becomes the end.
0: Well,
1: and here's another
0: here's the thing.
1: And you know, every little dig at her husband or relationships or favorable to Vrabel in old interviews, clips, and appearances, those are all surfacing. People are doing their discovery on this going back many a year.
0: But it's funny you say that because I'm going to say something that I really want. After this video gets out at this point, this is what I really wonder. Is this something where, now because we saw the first video gets out with them in this area of Sedona where not a lot of people go. Then we get video of them at a bar from about a week later, video of them from a bar from a few years ago. Okay. Now a week later, we get video of them on a dock going on a boat ride. Is this people that are going, oh, hey, remember when I saw, I think that was Vrabel. I think that was Mike Vrabel. I might be able to make some money on this. Let me go back and look and see if it's them. And I can maybe sell it to TMZ and make four or five figures, right? Now, is that what it is? Or, because I've seen drama shows and I've seen detective shows and I've seen movies, is this the same person that has all of these videos and it's a long play for whatever purpose, whoever it is, and guess what? Okay, now it's time for these videos to come out, and now you're going to get this one that sells the story, and then you're going to get one from a few years ago, and now the week after I'm going to give you another one, and then I got another one another week, and it's one person that has it. One person who's got these videos. Because I find it hard to believe that every week, just when you think the story's going, nope, here's another video, here's another video. I wonder now if it's really the one person, and boy, maybe because I've had coffee and a lot of caffeine today, but I really, is it one person? And I don't know whether you can say it's someone that was hired, whether it was a private detective, whether it was one of their spouses, whether I don't know. But I, just the way this is now, I'm going, could it be just one person? And they're holding on going, yeah, no, I can keep releasing this every for whatever reason and whatever goal they want, whatever they're looking for this at the end, and this is what you're getting now at this time for whatever reason.
1: Or is it TMZ trying to reclaim relevancy in everybody's, quote, journo?
0: That TMZ has all of this and they're just going to roll it out every week?
1: That people came forward and sold it out. Look, we walk around LA every once in a while. We get that, oh, I met this, or you talk about your stars of the 80s sightings at restaurants and whatever else. Like, but for the most part, if I'm downtown, I probably pass 10 people and I don't pay it any mind whatsoever. We've been doing this long enough. Your head's down. Maybe you give a nod and whatever. But for some, yeah, maybe there is the, hey, I have that old video. But the timing of the release, no, I don't think that's accidental at all. So it's the one guy or TMZ and Harvey trying to still be the guy.
0: I got to think, though, if it was someone who didn't have an agenda or something in mind, it would get out. Hey, yeah, I sold my video to TMZ or whatever it was. It's coming out, like, because, you know, look, and I'll get attention on social media. I'll get that. Like, they would, not that everybody would do that, but like one or two people would say, yeah, no, I had video of them and I gave it to, I'm telling my story, right? I'm telling my story. I was here in 2021. And
1: I was just sitting here eating a sandwich.
0: I was just having a sandwich on the dock and I saw Mike Vrabel and Diana Russini, right? Like, I mean, because look at how far away the video is, right? Like, I mean, like you would have to say, I walked by him in the bait shop. And then I realized it was them, so I went back and took video when I got outside from them from far away. Why would I do that? Why, like, if you see Mike Vrabel, Diana Russini in a bait shop or something, like, let's say something like that happened, would you know right away, like this is 4 or 5 years ago, would the average person know right away that's Mike Vrabel and a reporter that's not his wife? They would just think, oh, it's Vrabel and his wife. Okay, yeah. I say, hey, coach, can I get a picture? Yeah, sure. Or no. But now it's video from far away on a dock. Like, I wonder if this is the same entity that had all, and there's more pictures coming for whatever it is, whatever the purpose is at the end, if it's embarrassment, if it's money, if it's whatever it is, it's one person that's got all of
1: this. Is it the long play by Woody Johnson and the Jets to finally take down the Patriots in division?
0: Oh, wow. Wow. Why would you wait until now, though? Wouldn't you?
1: I just wanted to see your facial expression as you're there with your tie-dye Jets.
0: I don't think any Jets people turned in Bob Kraft. I don't think that was the case. No, that was it.
1: That for a while had potential other.
0: I don't think so, man.
1: Other things going on in that investigation.
0: Maybe it is. We're gonna find out. It's all Jets players and coaches of years past. Adam Gase had the video from 4 years ago. That wouldn't be Adam Gase. He made headlines for all the wrong reasons last week. So, you got me thinking about that maybe, because it was Mangini with Spygate, right? But it was the Colts with Deflategate. But maybe it was a phone call from one of the Jets going, hey, I saw you grab that football after the interception. Yeah, I think they were deflated. Who is this? This is Woody this is Joe Smith. Click. Oh, all right.
1: Let me get into that.
0: Who was it?
1: Exit
0: out about a fresca, exit Swollen Dome, the Jason Smith Show with my best friend Mike Harmon. More coming up in 90 seconds, but first, things getting a little loose for the Lakers in game 2 against Oklahoma City. 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
2: Alrighty, guys. Yeah, the Thunder are on top of the Lakers now, 93-80. 22 seconds left to go in the third quarter. Austin Reeves leading the way for LA. He has 23 points so far. LeBron James has 14 points. And on the OKC side, no Shai Gilgeous-Alexander right now because he has 4 fouls. One of those was a flagrant foul on Austin Reeves. That was a little questionable, and I'm not even a Lakers fan. Chet Holmgren has 14 points, and A.J. Mitchell has 20 points for OKC. And a little bit earlier today, the Pistons have won 5 straight. They took down the Cavaliers 107-97. Kate Cunningham had 25 points and 10 assists. Tobias Harris had 21 points and 6 rebounds. On the losing side, Donovan Mitchell had 31 points. James Harden struggled. He was 3 of 13 from the field, had 10 points, and 2 of those points were in the second half. In the NHL playoffs, the Hurricanes topped the Flyers 4-1. They have taken a 3-0 series lead. And in the NFL, the Vikings are signing former 49ers wide receiver Juwan Jennings to a 1-year deal worth up to $8 million. And in the NCAA, the men's and women's basketball selection committees have approved the expansion of the NCAA tournaments to 76 teams starting next season. And in baseball, the Rays defeat the Red Sox 8-4 for their 7th straight win. The Cubs have won 9 straight. They take down the Reds 8-3. The Nationals top the Twins 7-5. The Marlins edge the Orioles 4-3. And the Yankees knocked out the Rangers 9-2. Back to you guys.
0: Thanks a bunch, Live Bet Break. Jason Smith, Mike Harmon, live from the Fox Sports Radio studio. I just think about that, man. Like one person. I got pictures for days, man. Are you kidding? I could do this every week.
1: But did
0: for
1: you
0: a
1: do
0: year.
1: It as an independent act because you have animus against Vrabel? Maybe again, you got a touchdown in a playoff game that you're mad about. Maybe it's another insider mad at Russini.
0: Coach said to chip him off the line, but I'm like, they're not throwing to him, and they threw to him.
1: But all of these things, right? That's the other part, the other shoe to drop is, who is it? Is it literally one entity? Mm-hmm. Is it one of the spouses? That's always been kind of the theory that, you know, private investigators at different times and renewed based on suspicions, whatever else. But also just the idea of, is there one person that just had it out for one entity or the other?
0: I really wonder. And how many more pictures do they have? How
3: you
0: much
3: can't
0: more
3: wait
0: are
3: for
0: we going
3: to
0: get?
3: I mean, I go to sleep at night.
0: No. I go to sleep
3: before
0: at night.
3: Before you say your prayers.
0: Yeah. My good little Hulkamaniacs.
3: Please, let there be more pictures and videos of them tomorrow.
0: No. I go to bed going, please let the Knicks win tomorrow.
3: Your thumbs don't hurt enough from all the clicking?
0: Please let the Knicks win tomorrow. Please. Now, understand
3: what's
0: where my priority is.
3: That's more why pictures and videos of these two or the Knicks win?
0: There is nothing in the world more important than the Knicks right now.
3: I think you're lying.
0: There is nothing more important than
3: the
0: Knicks.
3: I think you enjoy the pictures and videos of those two more.
0: No, I'm just more surprised that we keep getting these. Like, wow, okay.
3: Why are you surprised?
0: There's more videos. Because it's Mike Vrabel and Diana Rossini. What are you talking about, man?
3: You're excited for that.
0: I'm excited about the Knicks. I'm excited now because you got me thinking about the Knicks again. Knicks.
3: I said nothing about the Knicks.
0: Yeah, you did. You just said, what's more exciting? I said, the Knicks are more exciting. I go to bed.
3: You said it.
0: Thinking about the Knicks.
3: I didn't.
0: This is it, man. That we're in the world of most important stories. Let's see. There's World Cup ticket buying. There's this snafu between Olympic ticket buying. We had the NFL draft. No, the Knicks are better than anything.
1: Yeah. The crying about dynamic pricing. Yeah. I just laugh at you.
0: The Knicks.
1: You're really crying about this and this is, they did dynamic pricing. That means that the calculation for demand was that it cost you thusly. And if you're not willing to pay it, watch it on TV. End of story.
0: Exit out by the Fresca, exit Swollen Dome, the Jason Smith Show with my best friend Mike Harmon. Coming up next, we got more from the NBA, an appreciation moment for a guy who is becoming the big superstar this postseason that Tyrese Halliburton became last postseason. Except the thing is, this guy's better. Who is it? That's next. Jason and Mike, Fox Sports Radio.
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0: Oklahoma City still with the lead, but now a 6-point lead, 95-89. Still 9 minutes to go in the fourth quarter. So Lakers not dead yet.
1: Yeah, one of the big things pointed out on the telecast, and certainly the eye test, much different energy when Marcus Smart's on the court.
2: Yeah.
1: Right? And he's been hasn't been a huge fat. He's 14 points on the game, but he's plus 13 and has had a big impact, and you get a little more aggression and activity defensively. He'll pick up to give you a little bit of juice. I told you going into the fourth quarter, the plus 15 was the in-game line. So LeBron James doing everything he can. Hartenstein, former Knick, now can't close out on a three-point shooter, allowing LeBron with the big shot before the timeout.
0: Go New York, go New York. So we'll have more on this game throughout the next few minutes here. Obviously, again, still a long way to go, 9 minutes to go in the fourth quarter. But earlier tonight, Pistons take a 2-0 lead over the Cavaliers, a game that was nip-tuck for a while. The Pistons find a way to put it away late, and an appreciation moment for a guy who has become the Tyrese Halliburton. I just let it right
1: the
0: out.
1: Cade McNown.
0: The Cade McNown, yes, yeah. Who has become the Tyrese Halliburton of this playoff, where last year we knew how good a player Halliburton was, but really hit that next level. Was he overrated? Was he not? Look at the way he played. He got the Pacers all the way within one game of the NBA Finals. Then he got hurt. But Halliburton went from, he's a pretty good player, to, wow, he's one of the league's best. Now, it's a shame we didn't get to see him this year.
1: Yeah.
0: But Halliburton became the breakout star of last year's playoff. Cade Cunningham is becoming that guy this year. Now, maybe Cade Cunningham, you could say, well, he's a little bit more well-known coming in. I mean, they talked about him for MVP a little bit. It was a big run, but they were both very similar, and Cunningham is going to become the big breakout star, a guy we didn't really know as much about on the big national level. Like, big-time NBA fans knew, hey, here are the Pistons. They're really good. Cunningham's their best player.
1: Well, he was the number one overall pick 5 years ago.
0: I was just, like, 3 years ahead for Cade Cunningham, as good as he was going to be.
1: But, I mean, he was the number one overall pick, and we can always say, hey, the rest of the draft ain't great, whatever.
0: Yeah, but you look at
1: some guys. You're the number one pick.
0: Yeah, but you look at some guys the last couple of years, being number one doesn't even mean you're going to be in the rotation. Okay?
1: I'm not saying it does, but there come with that some expectations. And with the Pistons, I mean, you had to climb back to at least mediocrity eventually, right?
0: Cunningham's went from a guy that most big-time NBA fans knew who he was. At least this year, the average fan knew who he was, even if you're not as familiar with his game, because the Pistons weren't on TV as much as the other teams are, and I get that. You need a while to build up to become a star, right? It took Jalen Brunson a couple of years of being on TV with the Knicks to get to the point where he is now.
3: He set a star.
0: It's taken Wemby a little bit of time to build up to where he is now. Okay, he's must-see TV.
1: But it's also style, right? And Pistons are not a style team.
0: No.
1: Right? If you're going to break through, you need a little of that push behind you.
0: It's big games in the playoffs and when everybody is watching. And now Cade Cunningham is becoming that guy. He's the breakout Tyrese Halliburton of the playoffs this year, except he's a better player than Halliburton. Halliburton is still, at his best, a little too up and down, right? There's a reason the overrated. I think the mental part of Halliburton's game, he still struggles at times with, well, it's not going well for me. I'm not going to take my shot. I'm just going to set my teammates up. Where Cunningham is a little bit more of a, just because I'm 5 out of 19 doesn't mean I'm not going to take that next shot and make it, right? You got to have that shooter's mentality of no matter what's happened before, this next shot is going in. And I don't get that as much with Halliburton as I do with Cunningham. When things are going great, Halliburton's a great front runner. He's showing I can help bring the team back when I have those moments of motivation. But Cunningham is the more even keel across the board. I'm the guy. I'll be the one to hit the big shots. I'll be the one, even though the supporting cast needs to step up a little bit, need more of them in the first round of this series. Cunningham has more of that, and you've seen it. Even though he hasn't shot well this playoffs, he is still the guy making the big plays at the end of games and getting the Pistons to a point where now they've gotten rid of all their problems and they're two games away from the Eastern Conference Finals, which is where we thought they would be. They're there even though Cunningham is still not playing at the level that we have seen him play at, and that's some kind of accomplishment and achievement to be able to continue to do that when you're not shooting your best.
1: Well, you also remember he missed so much time and question of how quickly he'd be able to return because he had the collapsed lung, right? You have the attempt at the exemption for the rule, you know, of the rules when it came to awards and all NBA teams and whatever else, saying, hey, this is a significant injury that took him out. And now it's the, you're just getting him rounded, I think, fully back into shape. And you're seeing what this team is capable of, as they did go through the regular season brilliantly, right, to the number one seed. But there's still a yes and about this squad. Again, owing some of it owing to style points and saying, all right, is he that guy in crunch time? It helps when James Harden's on the other.
0: Oh, wow. Come on. James Harden didn't.
1: They had ample opportunity to take that game back in the final 3 minutes, and the ball kept ending up in his hand.
0: Okay. It does make you look better when you can say, I'm not him. Yeah, no, it does. I understand.
1: Well, because that's going to be a first ballot Hall of Famer.
0: Yeah, no.
1: And you're saying, I'm not him.
0: I'm not that guy. Oh, you're right. You're absolutely right. No, I get that part of it.
1: You didn't think I'd get that logic, but he just smashed together in two sentences like that.
0: But Cunningham can see. You want to clap again? It's like you're trying to kill a bug. Cunningham can stand on his own. Now I'm just picturing you doing that for, I want that to be a meme. The Harmon Plank.
1: The wind up monkey.
0: Cunningham doesn't need, Cunningham's just fine on his own at this point. Comparing him to Harden is great. It makes
1: just
0: you look
1: saying,
0: better.
1: Having them on the other side collapsing helps you.
0: Yeah, no, it does. Just,
1: you got to step on someone to that next level.
0: But just seeing him since the playoffs started, all the attention because they were down 3-1, who led them back? Cunningham. Who's got them up 2-0? Cunningham. It's not like everybody else. You're saying, oh, look at these hidden gems with the Pistons that are playing great. It's still, they haven't fired on all cylinders, and Cunningham is still leading them to where they are now.
1: Because you know what? He's been cool. Hey. There you go, Cunningham.
0: It'll be like three little Fonzies. And what's Fonzie?
1: He's cool.
0: Correctamundo. Exit Albata Fresca, exit Swollen Dome. Jason Smith, Mike Harmon live from the Fox Sports Radio studios. Got more on the Thunder and the Lakers coming up next, as well as a basketball story that everybody loves. Pay no attention to everybody on social media that says they hate it. That's next. Jason and Mike, Fox.
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17: It's official. More schools will be doing some March Madness dancing starting with the 2026-27 season. Both the NCAA men's and women's basketball tournaments will expand to 76. The Knicks held serve at home, beating the Sixers last night. Philly guard VJ Edgecombe says he's confident this will be a long and tight series.
18: It's going to be a real dogfight. I think that's what it is. It's going to be a dogfight. They're a really good team. It's going to come down to the wire. At all, almost every game.
17: Game 3 in Philadelphia tomorrow night. New York's OG Anunoby has a right hamstring strain in his day-to-day. After leading the Hornets to a 25-win improvement this season, head coach Charles Lee gets a contract extension. The NFL is planning to split former Monday Night Football doubleheader games between YouTube and Netflix starting this season. Cubs pitcher Matthew Boyd has undergone surgery on his left meniscus. No timetable for his return. He was hurt while playing with his children. That's sports. I'm Frank Arity.
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24: 1 point and 6 assists. On the OKC side, Shai Gilgeous-Alexander has 17 points but has 4 fouls. Chet Holmgren has 17 points as well. The Pistons have won 5 straight games after they took down the Cavaliers 107-97 to take a 2-0 series lead. Cade Cunningham had 25 points and 10 assists. Tobias Harris had 21 points and has had 7 straight 20 or more point playoff games. Knicks forward OG Anunoby is listed as day-to-day with a hamstring strain and is listed as questionable for Game 3 on Friday against the 76ers. In the NHL playoffs, the Hurricanes top the Flyers 4-1. They've taken a 3-0 series lead. In the NFL, the Vikings are signing Juwan Jennings to a 1-year deal. I'm Brina Miro.
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0: 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All the content, all the stuff we have tonight. Rate us, subscribe. We'll love you forever and ever and ever. Maybe you want to hear us talk about not going to Spain.
31: Drew.
0: Playoff Harden.
31: Yeah.
0: Aaron Rodgers. Vrabel, Rossini, all of it. It is there for you. Again, wherever you get your podcasts, search our names. It will be there. 6 minutes to go in the fourth quarter. Oklahoma City leads the Lakers 104-94. Lakers trying to desperately avoid a 2-0 hole. This game has been delayed the last 10 minutes by three video reviews.
1: Hey, man.
0: For different reasons. The most popular thing I've seen on screen the last few minutes has been different players on both teams shrugging their shoulders going, what? Like, that's what it's been the last 10 minutes.
1: Yeah, I don't even know what's getting called here, right? No. Is it an over-the-back? Is that a flagrant foul? Did he accidentally trip a guy? Did this guy get pushed down? No. Did he get hooked?
0: Yeah.
1: At the end of the third quarter, we had a big scrum underneath the basket with Reeves and SGA and LeBron and everybody looking around wondering what's going to be called and who's to blame and whether a fight's going to ensue like we saw in the hockey game.
0: Yeah, it was pretty good. Well, you knew the Flyers are going to be mad.
1: Everybody throwing down the gloves at the end of the game there, but yeah.
0: Hurricanes up 2-0 over the Flyers, 3-0 over the Flyers, Knicks up 2-0 over the Sixers, Jason Smith 2, City of Philadelphia 0.
1: Philadelphia wearing it right now. They need Rocky.
0: They hate me right now. They hate me. My team's 2, your team's 0.
1: Well, as soon as you tried to do that Philadelphia accent, I think they turned against you then.
0: No, he can't talk like all of us do, and now his teams are beating us. I don't like it. No.
1: You disparaged Wawa as a sandwich destination. I mean, all of these things.
0: At least the Phils are better than the Mets now. That's all we have now. That's all we have. Everything
1: and you
0: else
1: guys were banning
0: terrible.
1: Cheesesteaks, which is just stupid.
0: Yeah. Come on. You should never ban cheesesteaks.
1: Ah, come on.
0: So we'll have more on this game again in the next few minutes again. 104-94 lead midway through the fourth quarter. Today we got the official word. The NCAA tournament basketball will be expanded to 76 teams, both men's and women's, expanding to 76 teams. I want to tell you something, because if you follow social media, listen to certain people, you're getting a skewed view of the 76-team NCAA tournament. Every fan loves 76 teams. College basketball loves 76 teams. The only people that hate 76 teams are just certain members of the media who want to hate everything and say, oh, this isn't what the tournament should be. And you can go anywhere and see that over the course of the past few days. Once we knew 76 teams was going to be the way the NCAA tournament's
1: going.
0: The
1: sanctity of the 68 team tournament.
0: Anybody who is mad, they just want to be mad about stuff, because there's nothing to be mad about. What are we getting, right? We're getting an NCAA tournament where the play-in games have been added. The play-in round is bigger. That's what it is. It's not that, hey, now we're seeding 1 through 76, there's going to be byes, and a 5 seed's going to play a 19 seed. No, they're simply making Tuesday and Wednesday mini NCAA tournament days. The first four is now going to be the first 50. All right, the first four is now expanding. They're expanding by 8 more teams, because why not, right? Why not, when you can expand the play-in to get to the tournament, right? And this is all because of Miami of Ohio potentially could have missed the tournament this year. But, okay, Miami of Ohio gets in. Where do we cross the line at? Who are the first four out? Who are the next four out? Fans love it because there's a better chance your team is going to get in. It's more basketball for us to watch that week. Thursday, Friday, you hear people say all the time, two best days of the year in sports. I can't argue with that. Now, Tuesday, Wednesday, Thursday, Friday, four of the best days in sports all week long. It's like a holiday week. Everybody wins. Every fan loves this. Every fan does. College basketball loves it. Why? Because it's an extra $300 million that's going to be dispersed out to teams, college basketball. So the money is there. So the interest is there for the fans. The money is there for the sport. What is there to hate? I don't understand. I want someone to give me a real reason why they could say, oh, I hate this. Oh, what is? Well, it's not the 64-team tournament. Okay. Let me just let you know. The 64-team tournament began in 1985. This is not like we're going back to 1920 going, oh, man, hey, well, it's been best of seven forever. Now the World Series is best of nine. The NCAA tournament was 48 teams. Then it was 53 teams. 53 teams. Then it was 64. Then it was 65. Then it was 68. Now it's 72. Now 76. Okay, it's not like we have this whole long career or long 50-60-year run of, boy, the tournament was so good, and now they're really messing with stuff. Every sport rolls with the times. Even Major League Baseball, we're adding different divisions. We're adding wild cards. We got to add more teams. It's more money. It's more fan interest, more teams in the playoffs. I would understand it if it was where you made it really crazy where, okay, now you're playing for buys and a team can get in as an 18 seed and playing in a first-round game. No, the play-in round has gotten bigger. That's all it is. The play-in round. The bottom of the tournament has gotten bigger to get to 1 through 64. So that's what I don't see how we're making it the worst thing in the world. Oh, well, now teams are going to get in at 500 in their conference. Yeah, okay. It's the play-in round. They're not getting in as four seeds. They're getting in the play-in round. Like, I mean, you see a lot of hate. You see it on TV. You're going to hear it on the radio. People talk about it tomorrow. You see it on social. Oh, I hate it. Just say, give me a reason why. Give me a really good reason why. There's none other than I want to be mad about it, and I think it waters down the tournament. Again, it's the play-in round that's gotten bigger. That's all it is.
1: But that's it. Not everything is for everybody. And even with a lot of the love-hate, there's a lot of folks I think are kind of indifferent. All right, it's more – because if you're not a huge college basketball fan, it's like, all right, more teams, whatever. Maybe there's something I watch. Maybe there isn't. Maybe one of the local teams gets in and there's a little more press and I get enamored with it, I'm in. But everybody else wins. Remember, you cited when they went to the field of 64. It was only a few years before that they adopted the three-point shot. Should we get rid of that too? I mean, we can. Let's just – throw that out because, well, we didn't like that either. And we don't like what it's done to the game, right? That all those lamentations. When you go from our side of things, it's more broadcasting opportunities, more jobs, more slots, more live television, which is where everybody wins, hence the $300 million. Coaches have to love it, even if publicly they say, well, it's watering down. Behind the scenes, they're all, you know, clamoring for the fact that they're more likely to make said field and in your marketing, merchandising, and selling yourself to other programs. Hey, what did we do? We made the tournament last year. Well, it's 78. It's like, no, nobody says that. Once it's past year one, nobody cares. The experimentation and being mad about it becomes, you just like shouting at clouds, right? You're going to watch. And let's face it, you're in a sport where for the months that it's active, you're not getting a lot of run. Sure, in conference you do, college buckets, specific shows, but you're buried by the NFL for virtually your entire season, which is why we always talk about getting to March and games that count, whether it be the conference tournaments into the NCAA tournament or those final couple of regular seasons games in the big conferences where you're jockeying for position or like Miami, Ohio, trying to go for an undefeated season. Outside of that, I don't want to call it a niche sport, but let's call it what it is. You don't have the same national appeal and thirst that you do, maybe for a couple of teams, maybe for a couple of players, but when it comes down to March Madness, everybody pushes to the front of the table because they want a good seat. And so anybody that's, you know, shouting at the windmills, get the hug. Go find the hug you need from someone that tells you they love you because it'll be okay. And you'll have more basketball to watch. I don't understand why that's a problem.
0: Because I would say, okay, I'm a college basketball fan. So here's more college basketball. No, I don't want that. You don't want more college basketball? No. Why? Well, because I don't think Oklahoma at 7-11 in the SEC should be in the play-in round. Okay. But Auburn at 17-16. They should be in. Oh, okay. You want it? You really? That's where you want it, the hill you want to die on? Because we're going to split hairs between the teams that are the final four or eight teams into the NCAA tournament. That's a hill you want to die on? You're not going to watch? I'm not going to watch. I don't like 76.
1: More betting,
0: I'm not going to
1: watch.
0: More
1: watching,
0: I'm not
1: more
0: watch.
1: Viewing, more teams involved, more players that get seen on a national scale so they win in every way, shape, and form. I just don't understand the lamentation on this, except what is standard in our business of, well, it makes sense, so I'm going to argue against it.
0: There's certain stories that are polarizing that half the people think one thing, half the people think another, right? There's absolute stories like that, right? How good you think Sam Darnold is as a quarterback? Sam Darnold, very polarizer. I think Sam Darnold is great. No, I think Sam Darnold's overrated, and but you're about halfway. There, it's not even close. you think that there's a lot of people who are upset about this, but it's just your timeline is flooded with it. And or you see it on TV and you think that's the opinion of half the country. Trust me, if you did a poll of fans, 90% of the fans said, yeah, I love it. I love it. I love more college basketball. Yeah, you get 1 out of 10 would go, it's not the old NCAA tournament. Yeah, whatever. 9 out of 10 fans. 10 out of 10 people involved in college basketball. You talk about everybody in college basketball, every single team, every single coach, every single conference, every single person who's going to make money off of this. They all love it. But you're going to see it on TV and hear about it, and you're going to think it's half the people. It is not. You know, it's like remember when a few years ago when LeBron got really upset and everybody thought people were burning his jerseys when he left the Cavaliers for the last time, right? And it was on, and he was so mad, burning jerseys. It was one guy that burned one of LeBron's jerseys. But because it was everywhere and people kept quoting it, it was like, oh, now everybody's burning LeBron's jersey. No, one person is burning a LeBron James jersey and everybody's gone crazy about it. It's one person, right? We can talk about it because it's a story, but don't make it seem like everybody's doing it. But it seems like everywhere you go, this happened in Los Angeles. This happened in Dallas. This happened in Florida. This happened in West Virginia. This happened in Michigan. This happened in Canada. Oh, people are doing it in China right now. Everybody in Scotland is doing it. No, one person did it, and it made a big rounds because here's someone saying, I'm burning a LeBron jersey, right? That's what this is. Don't think that this is so many people. Everybody hates it. It wouldn't have been okay if that was the case. Everybody loves it.
1: You know, I'll equate it, and I'll use an old Simpsons reference here. Remember when they went away to Krusty's camp?
0: My insulin.
1: Yeah, yeah, sure. And now here's your counselor, mm-hmm. And then there's the voiceover that says, Mr. Black.
0: Mm-hmm.
1: Yeah, the same thing here. So I'm going to look into this camera. I'm going to say, when the 18th game is announced as part of the new NFL schedule, just use this take again with me saying, yeah, people that don't like the 18th game, and there you go. It's the same thing. You're going to have the same complaints.
0: That's where
1: sanctity's gone. Well, it used to be a 12-game season.
0: That's
1: then it was a 14-game season.
0: That's where you go, okay, so who knows? The fans all love the idea of 18 games. The teams and the moneymakers and television all love the ideas of the 18 games.
1: The players
0: who
1: get half the money.
0: Right. Some of the players don't
1: like it. There's
0: going
1: to be a percentage.
0: Right? Some of them don't like it. So that's not polarizing. That's not half the people want extra games. No, that is everybody wants 18 games, but some of the players are not going to like it.
1: And when those players realize how much more money it means for them,
0: yeah,
1: privately they'll whistle a different tune.
0: I don't want to play that 18th game. What's that? What's that? A game check? No. Oh. Well, I guess 18 games is okay.
1: Yeah, exactly.
0: I guess it's all right. I guess it's fine. I think it's fine. I think it'll be okay. I've come around on that idea a little
1: probably
0: bit.
1: Probably means more jobs for the union as well because you'll expand rosters, whatever else. But it's the same argument. There's going to be the vocals like, oh, this is just too much. No.
0: I've come around on that idea. Exit out by DeFresca, exit Swollen Dome, the Jason Smith Show with Mike Harmon live from the Fox Sports Radio studios. Trust me, everybody loves the 76-team tournament. Coming up next, are we going to be talking about an incredible Lakers comeback, going back to the crypt 1-1? Or is it going to be Oklahoma City and a 2-0 lead that looks like a sweep? That's next right here. 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
16: Taylor Swift about to enter her wife era. Groomed to be, Travis Kelce says he can't wait for the big day. The Kansas City Chiefs tight end's upcoming nuptials briefly came up while he was speaking with pro golfer

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0: Hey, Smith, let's play a game.
1: He was a boy, she was a girl.
0: Go. What is the fine? How much will LeBron James be lighter in the pocket following the post game of this game two?
2: Game two of the Western Conference semis is over. The Thunder pull away from the Lakers 125-107.
3: Thanks to the refs,
2: game
3: yeah.
2: Two.
0: They cover.
2: 22 from SGA, 22 from Chet.
3: Ooh, refs had the over. Jeez.
2: To go along with 9 rebounds. And, you know, the scary part for the Lakers, there's a couple of things here. Obviously, look, at 2-0, the series is likely over. Because at the best case scenario, you get Luka back in game 3. But what if I say, if he doesn't come back for game 2, game 3 is going to be his feeling out game. His stamina is not going to be there. He hasn't played in a long time. He needed one game to get going before he would come back for game 3. Now, if he comes back for game 3.
0: But I still wonder the veracity, and this is a point you brought up yesterday. Go back and listen.
4: They drafted who?
0: Michael Rapaport chiming in, but I will condense it to just this statement. How much do we believe any of the injury updates that we get from anybody anymore?
2: Yeah.
0: I mean, I'm wishing and hoping because I want to see the best on the court, but if I believe 50% of what's been said about where Luka is and his return to the court.
2: No.
0: And even, you know, we had Rick Bucher pop by. I'm not anticipating his return. That would be like a great wrestling or boxing or whatever. Hey, this guy's been cleared for this event. He really? Yeah. Shocker. Yeah. As they come back off a long layoff.
2: I mean, I'd like to be able to tell you the Lakers can come back. I'd like to be able to tell you that, but it's going to be a sweep. The Lakers are going to get swept, and we're probably not going to see Luka because you look at the night tonight that the Lakers got from Austin Reeves, LeBron James, and they still lost by 18 to a Thunder team that, quite honestly, still doesn't look like they're firing on all cylinders, right? Yeah. Now, we'll get to the officiating thing in a second because now, boy, if you don't like SGA getting foul calls, well. But Reeves tonight was fantastic. 31 points from Austin Reeves, 10 out of 16 from the floor, 6 assists. He was phenomenal. From LeBron, you got 23, 6 assists. Again, at 41, to be still playing at this level, this deep into the playoffs. And yes, because when you're 41, when you get out of the first 4 games of the first round, it's like, I'm really having a tough time. Joel Embiid's been back for 3 games. I can't play in game 2, guys. I'm just exhausted.
0: Too banged up, yeah.
2: You got 31 from Reeves. You got 23 from LeBron. Rui Hachimura had 16. He was 4 out of 7 from 3-point range. And you still lost by 18, right? Like, that's the night you had where still the Thunder were able to pull away. All right, now Luka back, it would be a different story because you saw what the Lakers were becoming with Luka at the end of the season. You know, the last 18 to 20 games, boy, now you saw where they were getting to be full power. Then Luka gets hurt, and now this is where the Lakers are. At this point, I don't know that you bring Luka back because really you're not going to beat the Thunder 4 out of 5. Luka's not going to come back and suddenly be a guy playing incredible basketball right away. That's why the whole thing was if he comes back in game 2 and works out all the kinks, right? And all of a sudden, you know, hey, my stamina here, I got my win back. Game 3 at home, the energy. All right, I could see it. I could see Luka coming back, having a big day, LeBron and Reeves. I see it. But now, even if he does come back for game 3, it's going to be the game 2 game that I threw out there. It's going to be stilted. He's not going to have the stamina. The Laker offense is not going to know quite the best way they're going to want to operate because it's going to be a brand new thing of having Luka come in, where if Luka comes in game 2, okay, we can see or we can adjust coming off of this. This is the best usage of Luka in game 3, right? Just kind of how the Timberwolves are saying, hey, we want Ed Edwards, hey, coming off the bench. Play big minutes, but come off the bench. Hey, they got a 1-1 split going back home. They're incredibly happy.
0: I appreciated his post-game comments. Not to belabor the point with him, but just saying we came out soft and cool
2: yeah.
0: after game 1.

0: I mean, and being disappointed in that, which I like that ownership of it.
1: I mean, but the way the Thunder are playing, and here's SGA with 22, right? It's not like he's had a superhuman series so far. It's not like he's had a superhuman first card. They're just overwhelming teams now with their talent top to bottom, right? When you had McCain and Wallace coming off the bench for 30 each tonight, right? I mean, like wow, okay, these guys are 6 out of 8 from 3-point range. Like, what are you going to really do? Like, what? This sometimes you have to just say, you know what? With Luka out, it's not here for us. And at this point, quite honestly, I would say I wouldn't bring him back. If I thought you could beat the Thunder 4 out of 5, I would say it. But it's not like you're in a 3-6 or a 4-5 matchup where, or a 1-8 matchup where the 8 seed is leading. You go, you know what? No, we can beat this team 4 out of 5. They're not great. This is a 42-win team in the regular season. It's gotten hot in the playoffs. We can beat them 3 out of 4 games, right? The Sixers say, hey, with Embiid coming back, we can beat the Celtics 3 out of 4 games. Celtics aren't that great. This is the Thunder, the one team in the NBA that you would say, hey, 4 out of 5 against them, probably not going to happen. It sucks. The timing is terrible. But if Luka is still, if he really has to push it to come back at this point, I think you missed your window. I think your window was game 2 with a full Luka in game 3. And now I think it's just, you know what, let's not ruin him. Let's not ruin him for the offseason. We don't know how he heals. We know Luka's had trouble staying healthy before. Yes, the PRP injections may not have worked like we wanted to. We'll get to Spain in a minute. But at this point, I think you leave Luka out. You go best you can, game 3, game 4. It's probably going to be a sweep. It would probably be a sweep with Luka anyway.
0: 48-20, the bench scoring in this game. Huge, something we've talked about quite a bit with this Lakers squad. Pick your individual. Here's your assist to turnover ratio today. 24-20. Not good. And if you did announce Luka Doncic was going to come back, the Thunder could very easily just say, hey, you know what? We've got Jalen Williams who's still waiting to come back to action too. So let's match up there too. But they have the luxury of waiting as long as they need to for him into the next round if you're going to get that kind of bench contribution and that hot shooting from what once upon a time a guy that was going to be a star in McCain, right? A nice luxury to have off your bench. But yeah, for Luka Doncic, it's just really hard for me to envision testing at this point. Right, if it's going to potentially cost you into next year, because say he does come back and there's any hint that there's an aggravation, yeah, you got an off season, but you're also looking to this next off season with money to spend and options of how you're going to rebuild this roster. And if he's compromised coming into the next season, then all bets are off, right? You're trying to restore your franchise to glory, and the names are there, and the wow factor certainly shows up when these guys are playing well. And Austin Reeves had a good game tonight, 5 turnovers, a lot of fighting with officials, and near run-ins. But all of that to say, this series is done. You're not beating them 4 out of 5. You're even with their best efforts, and congratulations to LeBron, still putting forth the great effort, the great stats, whatever else. Can't wait for his post-game comments, as I alluded to, both from the officiating and to see what the next iteration is of talking about offensive sets and stalling out, et cetera, right? A lot was made of his post-game 1 comments, and I'm sure he'll have some extra fire here in the belly as they get ready for game 3 back in L.A.
1: Well, and the other thing, too, is this now, is I feel even more strongly about this than I did earlier. I'm not going to Spain for any sort of medical help, injections. I'm not going because Spain, clearly, it's not going to work, man.
0: It's funny because I was doing a little bit of research on this earlier because, you know, I'm a nerd like that. And they're actually a top 5 destination for medical support. Now, a lot of
1: not after this.
0: A lot of it has to do with fertility. And
1: they're out of the top 25. This is such a loss of not being able to get Luka back with his PRP injections. It's such a loss. It's such a big. This is like the college football team that at home loses to a 1AA team. You fall all the way out of the top 25. You couldn't get Luka back on the court when he specifically went to Spain. No, man, that's an epic fail, man. I'm not going to Spain for anything.
0: And he took multiple injections and multiple treatments. That's what he said in his presser the other day. So, yeah, it certainly does call into question. And again, we've talked about this going on several weeks from when it first went down. The ability of players to travel to foreign countries for medical treatments and then come back And everybody just goes, yeah, no, okay, cool. Nothing to see here. Like, we can't do any of the treatments that they need here. Is that in line with the union and the agreement and all of that stuff? Evidently, it's okay. But as we know, Adam Silver also usually looks the other way, or in the spirit of the Triple Crown, which is
1: Yeah.
0: Right, you saw the trainer and jockey from the Derby winner throwing out the first pitch today.
1: Yeah.
0: He put blinders on a horse.
1: Oh, yeah, yeah.
0: Yeah, okay, same thing here. That's Adam Silver on a lot of this stuff. Yeah.
1: I mean, but just think about it for a second. Luca went. The injury is a 4 to 8 week thing. It's been 5 weeks. PRP injections every 4 days. It had to be every 4 days. I would get an injection, wait 4 days, get an injection, wait 4 days. Because I got to use your own blood and your plasma. And again, I've seen 30 hours of the pit. So basically, I'm a doctor and I can understand this.
0: Just don't scream things out.
1: If you're on Broadway, don't yell to about charts.
0: Finish your charts.
1: Don't yell about charts.
0: Get your charting done.
1: Santos, where are your charts? But you would go there. Now I'm not. I think overall tourism in Spain should be. I don't think anybody from Southern California should go to Spain and say, oh, you know what? You blanked us, blank you. I'm not going there for anything.
0: But they say
1: even
0: top,
1: fun stuff.
0: Top 10?
1: Not after
0: experts
1: this.
0: In oncology, not cardiology, traumatology.
1: Nope.
0: Are you never heard of traumatology.
1: Is that the study of bad things?
0: Bad things.
1: Okay.
0: Fertility treatments.
1: Yeah. You said that like 6 times.
0: Because this is clearly not
1: that. But
0: now
1: are people going to think fertility treatments work?
0: But that's what I'm wondering.
1: Is it going to work? You couldn't help
0: but
1: Luca.
0: They say it's 30 to 50% more affordable than Switzerland or the U.S.
1: Really? Okay. You know what? It doesn't matter how affordable it is.
0: 30 to 50% effective.
1: It doesn't matter how affordable it is if it doesn't work. If it's 0% effective. It's like the Hugh Grant line from 9 months. It should put 3% ineffective. Put that on the bloody box. It doesn't work. Why would you go? I mean, really. Kobe went to Germany. Go to Germany. Obviously, they got to figure it out in Germany. Kobe would come back and drop 60. And then it'd be, wow, amazing. Yeah, he went to Germany. He did. You got to go where the results are.
0: Fountain of Youth, man.
1: You got to go. You can't go where
0: it doesn't
1: work.
0: You need to go down to Florida. Maybe you'll find something down there. I don't know.
1: Well, okay. There's certain places you can go and get that Batman face regeneration mirror. I don't know that I would go there, but...
0: I'm not saying low cost. Okay. End of the...
1: But the tools, Jack, that's what I have to work. Look at these tools I have to work with. Go where it works. And you know that Germany works. You know other places. You know now Spain does not. Spain does not work.
0: In this particular...
1: Out of the top 25.
0: Now, you might be winning on the grand scale, right, in Spain. Mm. But all you need is one high-profile case from a superstar in Los Angeles.
1: Yeah.
0: For it not
1: Luca would
0: working.
1: Have been the poster boy for travel
0: That's
1: to Spain.
0: It.
1: They'd have put him up on billboards going,
0: never
1: Luca
0: heard
1: says,
0: that.
1: Come to Spain.
0: But we'd never heard that before.
1: There would be a dish of paella. There would be a syringe with blood in it. There would be a centrifuge. That would be on the whole thing. Come to Spain.
0: By the way, if you're in the greater Los Angeles area and you know of a good paella place, please let me know. At Swollen Dome. I love the good paella.
1: Yeah, not a great day for Spain. Not a great day.
0: No, really
1: not great,
0: reputationally
1: not great.
0: A huge hit.
1: And again, I go from the angle of, okay, here in the United States, we have the greatest hospitals in the world, in Los Angeles especially, New York, Chicago, Minnesota, Johns Hopkins. Like you can get any sort of specialty treatment you need. When you have to say, oh, yeah, nothing in this country can help you, but if you want to go to Spain, maybe they can help you. And the Lakers and Luka said, yeah, all right, go, let's do it. Okay.
0: But this is where we get into...
1: There's a reason why it's not so super legal, and I'm doing air quotes.
0: You are
1: in
0: doing
1: the United
0: air quotes,
1: States,
0: yeah.
1: Not super legal. But super legal.
0: But again, that goes back to the thing between the Players Association and the league and turning a blind eye to things. Like his team, it's not even the old Kawhi Leonard fighting with the Spurs team doctors or Uncle Dennis injecting himself, see what I did there, into a conversation. It's literally, I'm leaving the country.
1: Commissioner Silver, your thoughts on Luka Doncic going to Spain for PRP injections? I don't know anything about that story. I'm here to talk about anti-tanking measures.
0: What about
1: now
0: TNT?
1: We're gonna make the NBA better. Okay, can you talk about why Draymond Green hates everybody, hates basketball, hates Charles Barkley? I'm here to talk about the new draft lottery that we're having on Sunday because I can't stand to have any other time where people can make fun of it.
2: They so drafted who?
1: Sunday at 3 o'clock where nobody pays attention.
2: Who is this? This might not even have a green card.
3: Yeah, Chet.
1: Oh, my goodness. Yeah, that's the thing, you know, to bring it back to Chet for a second.
0: Swirl him all the way back to my guy,
3: speaking of cheaters,
0: Chet.
3: Let's talk about
1: him. It's one thing for SGA to get to the free throw line on phantom calls that he sells that continue to be embarrassing. It's quite another for Chet Holmgren to start getting these calls like he did in the last 5 minutes of this game. I mean, Chet is now getting superstar calls. Chet!
0: He goes 5 of 7 from the line. He did have one overturned, right? That play with Ayton early in the game
1: where
0: he clearly was going for award season, which is already behind us, but an early entrant for 26-27 in terms of flopping and Academy Awards. But, yeah, it made for a little bit of a curious thing. Now, the Thunder for the game did have more fouls called against them.
1: Yeah,
0: free throw disparity was only 5, despite what it might have looked like. But some of it always goes back to, when did you get them?
1: Let's find out what's trending right now in the wide world of sports. Some live bet, Bream Euro.
4: It's the sweet one.
1: Who had the over for SGA free throws tonight. Bree, I don't think you got it, but how close were you?
5: I was about 3 off.
1: All right.
5: So not terrible. Okay. Could have been worse. I also had the under on the Lakers score because they hadn't scored over 100 points in 4 straight games.
1: Wow. Yes. Okay.
5: So all right. I had the under. So I also lost that too.
1: Oh, it's a tough day.
5: It is.
1: A tough day. Yeah.
5: It is.
1: Yeah.
5: But the Hurricanes, I got that right. Right.
1: You got that right.
5: Yes,
1: did.
5: So I got one.
1: Play that brass bonanza, Bree.
5: All right, you guys. Yeah, the Thunder held on to take down the Lakers 125-107 and take a 2-0 series lead to continue their postseason 7-game win streak. They shot 51% from the field. Just wasn't enough, L.A. did. Austin Reeves had a playoff career high 31 points. LeBron James had 23 points. Shai Gilgeous-Alexander on the OKC side had 22. Chet Holmgren also had 22 points. The Pistons have won 5 straight games after they took down the Cavaliers 107-97 and take a 2-0 series lead on the Eastern Conference side. Donovan Mitchell had 31 points and 6 assists in the loss. James Harden struggled. He was 3 of 13 from the field, had 10 points and 4 turnovers. In the NHL playoffs, like I said, the Hurricanes topped the Flyers. They have taken a 3-0 series lead. In the NFL, the Vikings are signing former 49ers wide receiver Juwan Jennings to a 1-year deal. And Taylor Heinicke is retiring after 11 seasons in the league. I read that and I thought it was Taylor Hicks, like the American Idol guy.
1: So he's retiring from singing?
0: Nicely done.
5: Yes,
0: okay.
5: Yeah, so I read that. I had like a dyslexic, like, I don't know what kind of moment I had. But that doesn't make any sense. But just a heads up. And in baseball, the Pirates outscore the Diamondbacks 4-2. Marlins edged the Orioles 4-3. And the Cubs have won 9 straight. They took down the Reds 8-3. Back to you guys.
0: You know, it's been 20 years since he won American Idol.
5: Did he win?
1: It's a long time, yeah. Yeah, he won. You don't remember he won?
0: Controversial.
5: Oh, I thought Fantasia won.
1: That was a different year.
5: Uh-oh.
1: Oh, no, Fantasia might have come in 3rd.
5: Oh.
1: Fantasia might have come in, no.
0: You know, Taylor, I hear if you're one. High, Fantasia really takes on a whole
5: but
0: other
5: But Jennifer life. Hudson in that one?
1: No. Taylor
0: no, that was
1: one.
0: Dream Girls.
5: I thought Jennifer Hudson came from American Idol.
1: She did.
5: Okay.
1: But a lot of people came from American Idol where they didn't win, but they just became big stars.
5: True. Mm. Yeah. Okay, so yeah. Taylor Hicks won, actually. Yeah. Oh, do I make you proud? He sang that song. Okay, I feel a lot better. Thank you, guys.
1: No, Jennifer Hudson's an EGOT. Like, she's an EGOT, man. She's an EGOT.
0: And now a talk show host.
1: Yeah, EGOT. Coming up next, we have more on the Thunder and the Lakers, including the one player who had the worst night tonight in the NBA. Is it one of the Lakers? Is it somebody else? That's next. Jason and Mike, Fox Sports Radio.
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21: The deadline to file a claim with the IRS for income loss during the COVID pandemic is fast approaching. Daria Aldinger has details.
22: The National Taxpayer Advocate says tens of millions of Americans have not received a refund from the IRS for income lost during the COVID-19 pandemic. It stems from a court ruling which says it should be treated the same way it would in the event of a natural disaster. Many are lower or moderate income earners. They're less likely to have legal representation and they may not be aware they're due money. The deadline to submit a claim, though, is coming up. It's July 10th.
21: McDonald's adding 6 new drink items to its menu. The Chicago-based fast food giant's unveiling 6 beverages that include 3 new refreshers and 3 crafted sodas. The move's designed to compete with KFC, Wendy's, and Taco Bell, which have increased their beverage options. The refreshers contain caffeine and include strawberry, watermelon, mango pineapple, and blackberry passion fruit. The soda pops include Sprite Berry Blast, Orange Dream, and Dirty Dr. Pepper. Sony has agreed to pay almost $8 million to users as part of a settlement for a class action lawsuit involving purchases of digital games. Tammy Trujillo explains.
23: 3 years ago, Sony was accused of monopolizing the market and driving up prices for certain games in its store, with the plaintiff saying Sony violated antitrust laws. According to the settlement filing, those eligible for a refund had to buy certain titles between April of 2019 and December of 2023. The 8 eligible games include The Last of Us, Call of Duty Classic, and Assassin's Creed Chronicles China. A fairness hearing is set for October to decide whether to approve the settlement.
21: Americans are expected to spend a record $38 billion to celebrate Mother's Day this year, with flowers among the top gift choices. But Charlotte, North Carolina florist Jovi Byer says inflation and soaring fuel prices have pushed up flower costs this year too.
24: The price of flowers in general has gone up like I had never seen it before, not even COVID.
21: Other top Mother's Day spending categories do include greeting cards, special outings like restaurant visits, jewelry, and electronics. I'm Monica Nelson with your consumer and business news.
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1: OJ did it.
0: Things starting to get really interesting with the Lakers following their loss to the Thunder a few moments ago. Close game through three quarters. The Thunder pull away late. We talked a few minutes ago about, hey, Chet Holmgren getting superstar calls. LeBron was so demonstratively upset with the officials at the end of the game. Like, this is about as upset as I've seen him on court yelling at the officials. After the game was over, the Lakers all gathered around the officials to voice their displeasure about how things were called in the fourth quarter. I can't wait to hear from J.J. Redick and LeBron. Like, I got a feeling we have to get something simply because they're down 2-0. They're coming home. We are going to get absolute fire. And I don't know because they haven't talked yet. But we are going to get absolute fire from Redick and LeBron, I guarantee.
2: A lot of videos of the postgame with Austin Reeves really kind of leading the charge because he was involved in a number of little back and forths with SGA over the course of the game. There's plenty of video from in-game of LeBron going after former teammate Alex Caruso, and most of it is not safe to be played. Yeah. I think if we bleep it, we get no content. So I'm just going to tell you what it is.
0: It would just
2: now.
0: Be one long bleep. Yeah.
2: Yeah.
0: That'd be tough.
2: So that's it. So, yeah, I don't think I've looked forward to post-game commentary more than this in quite some time.
0: Yeah, I mean, look, I mean, you talk about bad nights, like, who had a worse night? The Lakers in the fourth quarter, as upset they were at the officials, or James Harden? Who had the worst night? It's a tough one. That's a tough one, man.
2: Yeah, well, but
0: playoff Harden showed up again tonight.
2: But with James Harden, some of it comes DJ Khaled. Another one.
0: Three made field goals, four turnovers. 25% of his playoff games, he has had games where he's had more fouls than field goals made. Like, I mean, I feel weird
2: about...
0: More turnovers than field goals made. I meant to say turnovers. I feel bad saying it, but I'm like, okay, we've been telling you for years. I don't know when teams are going to get to, when you get to the playoffs, James Harden's not that guy. He's not that guy. Like, when the Cavaliers brought him in and you thought, okay, he's going to be a big addition. He's going to do a lot of things. Now, no. Ball dominant point guard and suddenly sucking a lot of energy out and a lot of attention. And what happened at the end of the game, right? They're down six. And he's now just tripping and falling and turning the ball over. Like that, dude, like that, this is not just, hey, I'm in the open court. Someone makes a big play or they jump in front of a passing lane. This is where I'm just going to dribble and I'm falling in front of me. I mean, he turns the ball over when they need a basket down six with 30 seconds left to go. This is James Harden. Why teams still think we are a James Harden away from winning. I don't understand that.
2: He's a cog that can get you from point A to point B. The problem is, that distance between B and C seems to get longer by the years. And for James Harden, the video clips are very damning. You're watching it live and you're seeing it and you cringe a little bit. And then you get the ISO, whether it's the offensive sets you're talking about, dribbling off your foot and that, but others, like early in the first half, what looks to be a wide open lane to the basket, he pulls the ball back out because he can't beat the trailing defender to the basket anymore. Yeah. He doesn't have the explosiveness to get to the hole. So he pulls it back out and the possession goes awry. You talk about defensively, plenty of clips. There's a super cut of him more or less standing around and just kind of waving at the ball handler as he drives past into the lane.
0: Like, well, could have been from 10 years ago as well.
2: Again, 10 years ago. Not that he's ever been known for his defensive acumen. That's part of the larger discussion of it. But now you're not even getting an effort on a lot of these possessions. And he's gassed. And then offensively, we've chronicled it for years, going back to the number of minutes and games played during the regular season, body breaking down. I joked about it, and there were real injuries. But certainly when Kevin Durant played 78 games in the regular season, it's like, if he's not there, this team doesn't know what to do without him. In this case, James Harden playing a lot of weary minutes during the regular season, you know, come the postseason, he's got nothing left.
0: Even in his prime, when it got to the second round of the playoffs, James Harden would play well, but he'd get tired at the end of games.
1: his shot wasn't there. He turned the ball over, and his team would lose.
2: And this case, he doesn't even look for the shot anymore.
1: This is when he's in his 20s. This is it's good when he was the best version of himself with the Rockets. This is how it would happen. This is now 8 years later. It's not going to continue to go that way. In this series, he's got 11 turnovers and made 9 baskets. I mean, really, if you could convince teams that, okay, James Harden's going to just do a little bit of this for us, but now suddenly, no, he's taken on such a huge role that it's to the detriment of the Cavaliers. The Cavaliers are getting swept. They're getting swept in this series. It's going to happen because they have too many problems. And again, I don't even feel like the Pistons are playing at their highest level yet. Mm-hmm. They're finding a way. Cade Cunningham has been terrific. Even though he's not shooting well, he has been the breakout star of the playoffs this year. As good as he was, everybody's now getting to see him on a nightly basis and know who he is. They still haven't reached their pinnacle yet, and they still won both games by double digits. This is going to be sweet.
2: And we go back to the Harden part, trying to elevate Donovan Mitchell and the rest of that squad, is the fact that he didn't even attempt a shot in the fourth quarter. He's non-existent in that part of the box score. And we gave him his flowers years ago when he started to reinvent and become a better distributor, right? And all of a sudden the assist count was up, taking fewer shots in those tire moments and making plays for others. Now you're not doing either.
1: Exit out by the Fresca, exit Swollen Dome, the Jason Smith Show with my best friend, Mike Harmon. So we await the Lakers
2: eagerly
1: to the podium for their post-game following their Game 2 loss to the Thunder. I'm telling you, Redick and LeBron are going to bring fire. We got more on this next. 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
16: A strong ridge of high pressure is keeping skies clear from California through the Great Basin and into the Southwest. Highs ranging from the 70s along the Pacific coast to the upper 90s in the deserts of Arizona and southern Nevada. In the Pacific Northwest, a weak onshore flow is bringing some clouds and scattered light showers, mainly along the Washington and Oregon coast. Temperatures staying in the 50s and low 60s. Moving into the northern Rockies and high plains, expect breezy conditions, isolated afternoon rain developing from Montana into Wyoming, and a more active pattern is hitting the central plains in and Midwest. Widespread showers and thunderstorms there from Kansas all the way through Missouri into Illinois. Some of those storms becoming extra strong with gusty winds and small hail. Further east, the Great Lakes region sees cooler, cloudy weather with light rain. Along the East Coast, conditions vary. The Northeast remains cool and breezy. The Mid-Atlantic and Southeast experiencing warmer and humid air. In Alaska, a mix of coastal rain and some interior snow showers continue, while Hawaii is enjoying trade winds and some passing soft showers. That's your national forecast. I'm Monica Nelson.
7: It's official. More schools will be doing some March Madness dancing starting with the 2026-27 season. Both the NCAA men's and women's basketball tournaments will expand to 76. The Knicks held serve at home, beating the Sixers last night. Philly guard Vijay Edgecombe says he's confident this will be a long and tight series.
17: It's going to be a real dogfight. I think that's what it is. It's going to be a dogfight. They're a really good team. It's going to come down to the wire. Almost every game.
7: Game 3 in Philadelphia tomorrow night. New York's OG Anunoby is a right hamstring strain in his day-to-day. After leading the Hornets to a 25-win improvement this season, head coach Charles Lee gets a contract extension. The NFL is planning to split former Monday Night Football doubleheader games between YouTube and Netflix starting this season. Cubs pitcher Matthew Boyd has undergone surgery on his left meniscus. No timetable for his return. He was hurt while playing with his children. That's sports. I'm Frank Arity.
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23: Thunder Radio Network on the call. OKC took down LA 125-107 and take a 2-0 series lead to continue their postseason 7-game win streak. Lakers shot 51% from the field and just wasn't enough. Austin Reeves had a playoff career high 31 points. LeBron James had 23. Shai Gilgeous-Alexander had 22 and Chet Holmgren had 22. The Pistons have won 5 straight games after they took down the Cavaliers 107-97 and take a 2-0 series lead. Kate Cunningham had 25 points. And in the NHL playoffs, the Hurricanes top the Flyers 4-1. They have taken a 3-0 series lead. And in the NFL, the Vikings are signing Juwan Jennings to a 1-year deal. I'm Brianna Miro.
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0: 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Or if you're within YouTube, just search Jason Smith Show. New videos going up all the time. Let us know what you think. Agree, disagree. 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
2: Send it out as a gift for Mother's Day. We'll become mom's new favorites.
0: Mm. Oh, I like that. There you go. Happy Mother's Day, Mom.
4: Hi, Mom.
0: So, we told you a few minutes ago, coming off the Lakers' loss to the Thunder, we were going to get some fireworks.
4: Mm-hmm.
0: Lakers were very unhappy with the officiating. Especially in the fourth quarter, the Thunder pulling away. Now Chet Holmgren getting superstar calls. Chet's getting superstar calls.
2: Chet's a star, man.
0: Not just STA.
2: I mean, look at him.
0: not SGA just jumping in and falling down. Now SGA and Chet are doing interviews together. It's like, all right, man. Yeah,
2: sunglasses.
0: Everything
2: on.
0: Is great. Yeah, we're
2: he
0: cool.
2: He looks like
0: man.
2: He's a character in Borat,
0: we're
2: actually,
0: cool.
2: right now.
0: Yeah, he does. He's wearing like a peach colored full outfit that looks to be like three
2: or Ali
0: sizes.
2: G. I mean, something yeah, Sacha yeah. Baron Cohen.
0: No, but he looks like it's something that's like three sizes too big for him.
2: Yeah.
0: Yeah. Like I got, okay.
2: He's supposed to grow into that. I mean, he's a slight man.
0: Well,
2: I mean,
0: you
2: tall,
0: know, when you're in your
2: lean.
0: Early 20s, you're still going to, you're going to fill out a
2: metabolism
0: little bit.
2: Yeah, still working
0: yeah.
2: well.
0: Yeah. So Lakers very upset with the officiating. LeBron demonstratively upset with the officials. Austin Reeves even more upset with the officials. Video after the game, after the final buzzer of the Thunder victory, they pull away by 18, 125-107, and they're all standing and yelling at the officials.
2: Yeah.
0: Like, this is like, okay, we're all going to have a conversation.
2: This is like a youth
0: right?
2: soccer game or softball game.
0: Don't worry. It's like you have to calm the parents. I'll talk to them after the game. Don't worry. I'll talk to them after the game. Don't
2: you
0: worry
2: missed another call!
0: I'll talk to them after the game. Sean, you got to be quick. Sean, I'll take care of it, Sean. I'll take care of it.
2: Which kid is your niece?
0: There was, oh my God, there was one time. Just tell you this quick story really fast before we get to J.J. Redick. So it was the championship game. I think it was U-12 soccer. And the CR gave the other team two penalties, including one in the final minute of the game. And my parents wanted to kill this guy. Wanted to absolutely, because there was no foul. And even the AR on my side said, oh, coach, I'm sorry, that's a horrible call. And I just yelled, if you just want to go home, tell me you want to go home. Oh, and it was absolutely terrible. Everybody in the stands like, what are you doing? What are you doing? So, of course, she scores. She was the best player in the league. She scores. We lose 2-1. And after the game, we're getting our, everybody, you know, getting our medals. They're getting their medals. And the father of my goalie comes across the field, and he's coming across the field like, you know, when someone's getting beaten up in a ring in mm-hmm. wrestling, and oh my goodness, look at that. And you know, the two guys are beating up the one guy, and here comes somebody running out of the locker room.
2: Yeah.
0: And thus a tag team rivalry is born, right? And he comes out, he cleans house and helps the other guy, holds his hand up, and now they're a tag team. That's what he was running on the field like. And I had to get in his way and go, you got to stop. You can't, you got to stop. You got to stop, stop, stop, stop, stop. And so I knew I had to step up, and I had to say some things that I knew was going to, like, the league wasn't going to like, and the officials weren't going to like. But I'm like, you just, I can't believe you did that. But just sometimes you have to understand that, okay, I know what I have to say. Don't worry. And trying to keep people away from the official. Like, if I let him go, he will. Don't you yell at me, Mr. Center Ref. If I let him go, he will kill you. He is like five times your size. He will absolutely kill you. He wants to murder you right now. And I don't know that he doesn't have a case for it. But you know what? We gotta leave all here and get in our cars and drive away. So let's be okay with everything now. So yeah, so that's kind of what we were looking at with the Lakers and the officials.
2: But
0: at the
2: it
0: end.
2: Started early, and that's the thing, right? That they play all the way through. Reeves has a play that's been, you know, bandied about, and you know, we're in the studio watching it without the benefit of sound, but we're seeing it on social media where there's a play that gets reviewed, and Reeves was mad from that point because it was a question of whether he'd re-injured his arm, and he was on the ground for a bit. So he was the one leading the charge, doing most of the talking. And you had LeBron, what is he, 5 inches taller, just over the top, just kind of doing the nod with every word that Reeves is speaking. Mm. And you got the whole team surrounding. And it just went. Like, both sides were terribly displeased
0: yeah.
2: over the course of the night.
0: Yeah.
2: I say that phrase just to be kind about it, because most of what was being said can't be repeated from any coach or player. I mean, there's a clip of LeBron undressing Alex Caruso, and it's every other word is an F this,
0: yeah.
2: F that.
0: Oh,
2: and
0: yeah,
2: it's
0: yeah.
2: And like, he's got to look like he's going to just take a swing at him after this one particular exchange. So yeah, it was heated and rolled all the way to the final buzzer.
0: Now here's J.J. Redick from moments ago, wondering, well, what's J.J. Redick going to say? How's he going to respond with the Lakers going home down 2-0, his entire team unhappy with the officiating? Here's J.J. Redick on LeBron.
1: LeBron has the worst whistle of any star player I've ever seen. I mean, I've been with him 2 years now. Again, the smaller guys, because they can be theatric, they typically draw more fouls, and the bigger players that are, you know, built like LeBron, they it's hard for them. But he gets clobbered, and he got clobbered again tonight a bunch. And that's not like a new thing. That's not specific to this crew or, you know, this series. He gets fouled a lot that doesn't happen. I mean, guy gets hit on the head more than any player I've seen on drives, and it rarely gets called.
2: No lies detected there. Does he get fined less for saying it's not specific to this particular game?
3: Yeah.
2: It's kind of like getting a memorabilia card, not specific to an event or outcome or even this player's jersey.
3: Not one specific game, but basically SGA's whole career is what I'm saying. But I didn't say it, so you can't really find
2: that's right.
3: me. But now look, no lies detected there because he is right. Like this is where J.J. Redick leaning on his, you know, hot takery that he did when he was on television going, yeah, because for his whole career, it really is amazing that LeBron doesn't get the whistles that you would think he would get, that Michael Jordan got, that other stars got. Dwayne Wade even got better whistles than LeBron.
2: How many free throws do you think LeBron shot today?
3: Oh, four?
2: That's it.
3: Yeah. Yeah.
2: It's four for four.
3: Yeah. Yeah.
2: Clobbered repeatedly, going, you know, after rebounds, hit a number of times, but certainly going for a put back or a drive in the lane. You just saw it. Look, it's a pretty big blow to get, what is he, 6'9", 250-ish?
3: Yeah.
2: Maybe a little more than that. I mean, he's a big guy, and he's getting flailing around because he's getting hit, so... I have to agree with J.J. Redick.
3: Look, and he's got to do this, right? J.J. Redick has no choice.
2: Sure.
3: In fact, there, he actually held back. I would have said SGA.
2: No, he was very...
3: This is where you take the fine and you say everything you want to.
2: Because you're going to get fined anyway.
3: This is going
2: to
3: be...
2: It's going to be a question of whether it's 25,
3: whatever
2: 50
3: it is,
2: to 100. You just take the extra L and pass a cap.
3: Whatever it is, you're going to put SGA on the line for all the crazy-ass stuff he does, and LeBron can't get to the line. Are you nuts? Now you're giving Chet Holmgren these because the guy's you know, goes 6'10", and he weighs 125 pounds. You're doing that? Like, you got to go all the way because right now he's got to understand how to manipulate the situation to get the calls he wants in Game 3 and Game 4. You know, we talked about it last night. Rick Carlisle has always been a master at that, right? He's always been a master at knowing when to push the refs in a series, when to say something, when not to say something, when to say, I hope that the officials don't want to continue to reward the big market teams over the small market teams. What happened? Pacers went home last year, got all the calls, tied the series with the Knicks, went on to win it. Like, this is where J.J. Redick has to, okay, you know what? There's no more Mr. Nice Guy because the end of our season is here. Right. So now it's okay. Whatever we need to say, they're on the court yelling. This is where you do it, going home for game three. And he's got no choice.
5: BS, Jason. It's tough playing 8-on-5.
3: I'm telling all the things he could say. He
5: eight
3: should
5: on
3: say
5: five.
3: All of those things. Yeah. And all of those things he should say.
5: That's what it was tonight.
3: You're getting fined anyway, right? You're getting fined anyway. Go and make noise on it so it becomes something that can't be ignored in the next game, right? You can't just tiptoe around it and say, yeah, I'd like to see this. There's times to do that. I'm not saying there's not. There's times to do that. Like Chris Finch saying, hey, all those blocks for Wemby, I don't know about that. That's not something you say after you're up game one. You want to save that for later in the series, coming off a Spurs win where you can affect the officiating for the next game. You're coming off a win. You're saying, oh, they're not calling the blocks for Wemby. Dude, you guys won the game. You got to hold that for when you need it.
2: But
3: right?
2: The problem is your team also needs to show up in game two and not lose by 40.
3: No, that's part of it,
2: that,
3: too.
2: That would help.
3: But that's where you need to save that for when you can use it to your advantage. This is where J.J. Redick, guns blazing. Everything you got, you empty the verbal holster with what you want to say about the officiating going into game three.
2: Now, you didn't have a huge free throw disparity. You didn't have a huge foul disparity. But the eye test is certainly there and the non-calls. And that's really where a lot of this comes down to is, okay, I just watched a guy get clubbed in the head. Or I watched this exchange and there's no whistle. So it's like, you know, we joke about youth sports, but it's all the way through. It's like there's got to be some level of consistency. If down this end, these guys get to beat the hell out of each other in the low post, fine. The other way, it can't be a touch foul.
3: Yeah.
2: Right? And on and on. If they're diving after the loose ball and you're just going to decide, hey, it's a jump, it doesn't suddenly become a foul going the other way. And there were a number of instances like that because I give the Lakers a lot of credit for this game. They battled their asses off. Don't have enough manpower.
3: Yeah. Yeah.
2: And you saw it in the bench scoring and how different, what was it, 48-20 is your differential there. Some hot shooting and a lot of folks making fun of Philly right now because Jared McCain was the big star off the bench for OKC today. It's like you could have used him. probably could have used him as another piece there, but that's okay. But all of that to say that watching this game, it was an uncomfortable watch for a lot of it because you were waiting to see, and I know it's the NBA playoffs, someone to take a swing, right? Because it got heated and not necessarily at an official, but certainly at each other. There were a number of stare downs, and I cited the LeBron Caruso back and forth, but there was a lot of mean mugging, a lot of the, you know, gesturing and jockeying before the ball's back in bounds that you normally don't see until like the final minute of a game.
3: Yeah.
2: Here we're midway through a quarter and it's the elbows are flying, bodying up, whatever. Like it got really contentious and chesty, and I don't think the officials did anything to quell that. We had a number of reviews and a number of guys getting fiery on the sidelines and demonstrative on the court to their credit. I mean, there were plenty of showing up officials on both sides that could have been teed. So I guess you could have had the free throw parade running in that regard because all the stars were out in terms of chasing down an official to give him 2 cents over the course of the game. And they looked the other way. So good on them for that. But it also didn't affect, all right, perhaps if we're getting bludgeoned on both ends, we're doing something wrong.
3: Exit Abata Fresca, exit Swollen Dome, the Jason Smith Show with my best friend Mike Harmon. We got more on the Lakers and the Thunder coming up next. We got a Lakers insider stopping by, plus more on the big night in the NBA and big stuff out of the NFL. Yeah, we got an absolute power next 45 minutes planned for you right here. 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
15: A health expert is raising awareness about the deadliest form of skin cancer, melanoma. Cleveland Clinic dermatologist Jennifer Lucas says the longer melanoma has to grow, the harder it is to treat. She says see a skin doctor if you flag any skin spots that are uneven, have irregular borders, or vary in color. A spot that's bigger than the tip of a pencil eraser also raises concern. Melanoma can be caused by exposure to the sun.
16: And sunscreen should be part of your daily routine. In the morning, just like you brush your teeth, put that sunscreen on. Because it doesn't matter if it's cloudy, it doesn't matter if it's sunny, all of that exposure is going to put you at risk.
15: Data shows just about all cases of melanoma can be cured if caught early. Utz is recalling two of its popular potato chip brands due to the risk of salmonella contamination. The company recalling select flavors of bag sizes of Zapp's and Dirty Brand potato chips because the company was notified that milk powder in some of the seasonings may contain salmonella, but the company advises against eating the chips. Health update, I'm Scott Pringle.
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1: 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Go to

0: Pistons, Thunder, and at this point, look, we talked about it a little bit right after the game was over. I think Luka's missed his window to return to really affect this series, mm-hmm. right? Just because he's been out for so long. You see, like with Anthony Edwards coming back game one for the T-Wolves, what did they do? He played limited minutes. He came off the bench. Hey, T-Wolves played great. And they
1: had
0: won,
1: enough juice
0: right?
1: to finish. Yeah.
0: Okay. Now, still, though, coming off the bench, again, limiting his minutes, right? They thumped in game two. I'm sure it will change in game three. But at 1-1, you can now, and winning the first game, you could afford to slow play Ant Edwards a little bit. Now, I'm sure back in the starting lineup, another day, everything will be fine. Luka being out for so long, not a guy in the best of shape in general, for him to come back and play, you know the first game is going to be and going to look rough. You know he's not going to be able to play a ton of minutes. You're going to want to hope that, okay, you get the bad game out. And that's why, like, tonight was the night to have him, because then you want him, okay, as close to full as he's going to be for game three, right? Being home, jolt of energy, playing for the first time in the playoffs, back in front of the Lakers crowd. Okay, I think that would have been the window for Luka, but now that he's not here, I don't know that you bring him back. I think it's like, okay, you know what? We lost. It's 2-0. We'll do our best, but at this point, I don't know that he's going to help. I think it's a sweep regardless.
1: I think it's an extra long performance from Red Panda. That's the gift that you give to Laker fans.
0: Joining us now on the hotline to break it down, Lakers Insider. You can follow him on Twitter at MarkG_Medina. Longtime friend of the show. Mark, what's happening, man? How are you? Come
2: on. Jason, doing well. Much better than the Lakers are these days. I mean, the Thunder looks so dominant. I saw flashes of the New York Knicks. I don't know which team is better.
0: Now, wait a minute. Let's not get crazy now. It's like the Knicks win every game by 50, okay? This is an 18-point game, right? Let's understand.
2: Yeah, that is true. The Thunder still need to sharpen some of their championship habits if they want to get ready for New York.
0: So where we started here with Luka, does he come back for game three? Does it make a difference?
2: I don't think he comes back for game three, practically speaking. I mean, he revealed that. He hasn't even been clear to run yet, so they're playing every other day. He needs to get at least a contact practice in. But secondly, even if he were clear to play, like, I don't think it makes a difference. I think one of the things we have to keep in mind is in the regular season, that game when he injured his hamstring, as well as Austin Reeves, you know, tearing his oblique muscle, before those injuries, they're already down by 31 points. So it's like, it almost just seems like a futile exercise. Like, obviously, if Luka was out there, they'd have another scoring option. Maybe they reduce the turnovers a little bit. There's not as much pressure, obviously, for LeBron James, Austin Reeves, and everyone else. But I think what the Thunder have shown is that it doesn't matter what you do. Like, even if you improve your effort, you keep it competitive, they're going to go on a run. They force too many turnovers to count. They have so many great shooters, great defenders. Shai Gilgeous-Alexander had so much foul trouble today, but when he was on the floor, he was still efficient. So for any kind of adjustment the Lakers have, it seems like the Thunder have like three or four adjustments to counter it.
1: 48-20 bench scoring, the 20 turnovers that you mentioned. But it's all about officiating now, Mark, because Austin Reeves, incensed, leads an entire team to surround the officials to give them the final 2 cents. I like lobbying and all, but what did you make of the officiating for game two?
2: Well, look, I mean, LeBron James, he got 4 free throw attempts, and there were certainly times where I thought that he should have drawn more fouls. And generally speaking, you know, when you look at the course of his career, I do think that there's validity that because of, you know, he'll get superstar calls like a lot of others do, but he follows some of the footsteps that like Shaq would have, where he could get away with fouls, but he also absorbed a lot of fouls, but didn't look like fouls because he's so big and muscular, et cetera, than smaller players. But I think what it is that the Lakers are trying to throw some things on the wall to see if it sticks. You know, J.J. Redick was, unleashing his inner Phil Jackson before the series started, saying that he thinks it's one of the greatest accomplishments in NBA history that the Thunder are top 5 in almost every defensive category, yet they don't get called a lot for fouls. So he's definitely planted the seeds. You know, it's the playoffs. That's what coaches do. But, again, like, even if LeBron gets more free throw attempts in Game 3, it's not going to matter because Shai's still going to get his. So is Chet Holmgren. They're going to get locked down defensive stops. They're going to force turnovers. So I think all in all, it's just kind of a futile exercise simply with everything.

0: Yeah, and the whole thing about the Thunder, Mark, as well as they've played in the playoffs so far, I still don't feel like they're firing on all cylinders. It's weird. Like, you know, SGA has not taken over. It's not been quite the show that you've expected, that we've come to expect the last year or so. Like, I still feel like, okay, they know how to pace themselves in the playoffs, and we're getting like them at like 80 or 85%. I don't think we're getting the full Thunder yet.
1: Yeah. Well, look, I mean, you didn't see Shea unload because he only played 28 minutes. He had four fouls, and it doesn't matter because, like, you just go down the line. Like, Isaiah Hartenstein, Chet Holmgren are dominating inside. You have other players shooting well from deep, whether it's Jared McCain, Cason Wallace, Alex Caruso, Jalen Williams.
2: The other Jalen Williams.
1: The other Jalen Williams, yes. I was going to say J. Will, not J. Dub. J. Dub, the actual starting Jalen Williams, is still out, and it doesn't matter. And that's very fitting because the Thunder, they've had overlapping injuries this entire season, most notably with J. Dub. And they've shown that they have so much depth that they can absorb these injuries. And, you know, a lot of times you'll talk about, hey, a playoff team could be vulnerable if they have the injury bug. But these injuries are different because, A, all these players, with the exception of Alex Caruso, are still in their 20s. So it's not like major injuries that are hobbling them. And, two, they have so much depth and reinforcements at every position that when there is one single player out of the lineup, it's just plug and play, next man up, all those other cliches that they really just affirm it doesn't matter at all.
0: All right, so let's do this right here. Let's just say this. Complete the sentence for me. The Lakers can steal and win game three. If what happens?
1: If they decide to emulate Daniel Stern and Dan Aykroyd in Celtic pride, and they decide to kidnap Shai Gilgeous-Alexander and lock them up in, you know, the team hotel, and they don't let them get to the arena. That's the only scenario.
0: All right.
1: But, like,
0: again, Mark Medina,
1: that might not guarantee a win because Shai Gilgeous-Alexander has missed, I think, 18 games this season, and lo and behold, the Thunder still won. So maybe they would have to kidnap Chet Holmgren as well.
0: Mark Medina is not recommending this. He is just simply saying he's not throwing
2: it. It was an analogy.
0: It's an analogy.
2: It was a
1: analogy. Yes.
2: This is not a power of suggestion. At @MarkG_Medina. No, he didn't do that at all. For Laker fans that may have heard that a little differently.
1: Well, you know what?
2: They need us now more than ever.
1: The Lakers have to kidnap Shai Gilgeous-Alexander and Chet Holmgren. Luka Doncic would have to come back, and he would have to be fully 100%, even though he hasn't been cleared yet to run. He would have to show magical healing powers like he's, you know, Wolverine from the X-Men, and show that he can heal from this within 48 hours.
2: Get that
1: so
2: adamantium.
1: Those three scenarios happen. They'll win game three.
2: Yeah, they're only 9-point underdogs for the home tilt.
0: That they just saw J.J. Redick getting some free throw going LeBron's way, so it'll be okay now. Now it's down to 9.
1: You're right. Yeah, if LeBron gets like 6 more free throws in game three, instead of them losing by 18, they'll lose by 12.
0: Wow. All right, so I ask you this now at this point. If I said to you, what team has the best shot of dethroning Oklahoma City, either on their way to the finals or in the finals, who would you say?
1: I know you want me to say the New York Knicks.
0: I want you to say whatever you think.
2: He just set out a bear trap. Don't get it scared.
0: Whatever you think.
1: Well, I would say this, and I'm not saying this because you're the one asking the question. My hunch is that the San Antonio Spurs would, because they've had regular season success. But I'm actually leaning against that because this is the playoffs. And the Knicks, like, objectively speaking, they have played the best basketball behind Oklahoma City. So I would say the Knicks right now, they would have the best shot at upsetting the Thunder, or at least making it challenging that we're not talking about a sweep after two games.
2: Look at that. He talked glowingly about your Knicks once again. But, you know, on the grand scale, Mark, we got out of that first round that took forever. And we got some game sevens, and right now we're thundering towards very quick wrap-ups of most of these series. Can Minnesota hang with San Antonio and make it interesting?
1: Yeah, I think Minnesota can hang and make it interesting. I mean, they lost by a lot of points in game two, and Chris Finch was saying how they got punked. But, you know, they stole game one. The Minnesota Timberwolves story this season is that, for better and for worse, is – They usually get up for big games when they feel challenged, and then they let their guard down when they feel like they have, you know, some room to mess around a little bit. So I would suspect that they would play a lot harder in game three, but the Spurs are a legitimate opponent. I give them the edge to win the series. I think it seems inevitable we're going to see that Thunder-Spurs Western Conference Finals matchup that we've all anticipated because of the regular season success as well as those regular season showdowns. And it will be more competitive, but even though the Spurs have had their number, I just think, to Jason's point, the Thunder have operated like they don't have to rev it up completely right away. And it's not like they're bored. It's not like they're nursing championship hangover because they're still in their prime. It's just that they have so much depth that they don't have to go all out and give their best effort all the time. So, like, it's not to say they're not trying. It's just that they don't have to showcase every single thing just to scrap away a playoff game because they're that deep and talented.
0: He's on Twitter at MarkG_Medina. That's at MarkG_Medina. Forbes, Athlon, ES Sports News, Sports Central LA here in Los Angeles, Spectrum Sportsnet, everywhere. Mark, as always, appreciate your time. We'll talk to you soon, and enjoy the Knicks series.
1: Will do. And Jason, I do encourage you to start booking your travel. I know last time I was on the show, you were like, oh, it's hard to like project, you know, what cities to do. But when I was on the Warriors beat, I knew they were going to get to the finals. I literally did this. I would book single-day reservations with every possible visiting team that could possibly face them to get the best rates. And they just cancel within 48 hours. So, like, you can do all the scenarios of booking Detroit. Well, that's the likely, you know, matchup. But if you want to play it safe and do Cleveland, just do single-day reservations. We obviously know it's Oklahoma City, so, like, it's safe to do it. There's a cancel button.
2: You know, he does vacation in Detroit from time to time.
0: I got a place
2: Mark.
0: To stay. I mean, I got
1: wow.
0: I got a place
1: even
0: to
1: better.
0: Stay. Oh, yeah, yeah, yeah. Cleveland, no. But Detroit, yes. So Detroit will work for me. Mark, take it easy, buddy. We'll talk to you soon. Have fun.
1: Take it easy, man.
2: See you, Mark.
0: So, you know, to talk about what's going on with the officiating and all of this and the Lakers and Mark saying this, there's video now going around where you can lip read Austin Reeves.
2: Oof.
0: Okay. You can lip read him so upset with an official. And if I'm trying to read his lips the right way, and I think I'm doing it well, I think
2: uh-huh.
0: you know, working in sports as long as I have, I think I can read lips pretty well. I'm not going to, you know, I'm not one of those, hey, what is President Trump saying to King Charles here? But when I can see, you know, guys not hiding their face, everything else, I can tell.
2: Oh, I can't wait to see how far from the truth you are here.
0: And it looks like
2: he says he wants a Big Mac.
0: Austin Reeves is being pulled back from the official, and it looks like he is saying, that's a lot of blank blank. That's a lot of blank blank for you to talk to me like that. You don't talk to me like that. And he's got to be pulled away from the official. Is that what you saw? I mean, that's
2: what he
0: said.
2: That's exactly what I saw. You want to hear him talking about it?
0: Oh, but
2: exactly what happened?
0: Yeah, let's hear it. Go ahead.
3: But you know, at the end of the day, grown men, and I just didn't feel like he needed to yell in my face like that. I told him that I wasn't disrespectful. I told him if I did that to him first, I would have got a tech. I feel like the only reason I didn't get a tech is because he knew he was in the wrong. So, I just felt disrespected.
2: Yeah, exactly.
0: Wow. Now, first of all, I thought we were going to get blank you, you're cool.
2: No,
0: blank
2: this is
0: you.
2: A serious matter. Yeah, this is not a joking matter.
0: Yeah, okay. This is
2: when you got to play a playoff game on the road, yeah. 8-5.
0: Yeah, yeah,
2: it is tough. That's blanked up.
0: Look, and any time you see, hey, Chet gets the free throw line as much as he does, and you guys off the bench are getting the free throw line more than LeBron does. Yeah, no, that's legit. I mean, JJ Redick and I have had our back and forths, right? We've had our things, but he's right when he said, like, I don't understand how LeBron, like, is he that polarizing that officials don't give him the calls? Like, when he had that basket tonight where he gets fouled and it gets waved off, and this is going to make it a 10-point game with about 5 minutes left to go, and J.J. Redick looks like his head is going to explode. LeBron's head is going to explode, and it's like, you're waving off the foul in that basket. Even Oklahoma City was looking at each other like, they're really doing that? They're really doing that? It baffles me how many times LeBron in traffic gets fouled, end of big games, and it's just nope, play on. I mean, because you can't tell me you're missing it, you're this, you know, yeah, you heard Mark say, well, sometimes smaller players, they get the whistle, and you know, and J.J. Redick talked about
2: JJ
0: it too,
2: said, yeah.
0: Saying smaller players get the whistle, they could be more theatrical, and LeBron isn't because he's so much bigger, but you still know what a foul is. Like, you can't, if you're official, you can't say, oh, well, you know, LeBron's so big, I can't figure this out. I'm only an NBA official. No, you're supposed to be able to do that. That goes along with the job description.
2: Yeah, I've also been critical and had plenty of incidences here in our tenure together of the times where he goes full head down and runs people over and doesn't get called for an offensive foul either.
0: Yeah.
2: So, I mean, it has cut both ways. But certainly in this game, there were a number of instances in and around the basket or even on a jump shot where he's clearly getting hacked, where nothing gets called. Now, Chet, in all fairness, only went to the free throw line 7 times. Yeah. So it's not like he lived there and Shai Gilgeous-Alexander was only there 9 times.
0: And they were upset with the officiating too, right?
2: Nobody was happy.
0: And you know, and here's the thing about the officiating, and this is where I think both teams, the Lakers and the Thunder, would be on the same page with, is that if you're going to call the game one way, just be consistent with it, right? We don't want to figure out how you're calling the game because that's not fair, right? But then that's kind of what it felt like tonight. Like, okay, boy, they're reviewing all these calls. Why are they reviewing this call? Why is this happening? Like, it's one thing to say, hey, they're going to let him play, but they're going to be calling this, right? Or, hey, they're not going to let you do this, so don't do it. That's going to be the theme of the game. But when you don't know, that's the toughest part. And I mean, I'm watching this game, and again, we're doing the show as we're talking about it, but Justin's watching it too, going through. It's like, I never got a sense of, okay, what are the officials doing here? What are the officials, other than just slowing the game down and stopping the game and getting both teams mad, the Lakers more mad, I don't get what they were trying to do. And that's the tough part about it.
2: Well, it was plenty from the OKC side in terms of their commentary from coach to star players. Same thing going, we don't know what was going on out there. And there's only so much you can say and do before you either cautioned, mm-hmm. you get the T,
0: yeah.
2: or you know, the human nature takes over, and we see it, and we certainly call it out in college basketball, where suddenly you'll see the officials get behind the home squad, right, as a run's going on, and suddenly everything seems to go downhill against the opposition. That happens at times in professional games as well, a snowballing effect. But suffice to say, coming out of this game, yeah, a lot of questions pointed at the Zebras.
0: Mm-hmm. A lot of questions, a lot of answers. You know who has those answers
2: who's
0: right
2: it,
0: now?
2: Who's that?
0: Live Bet Bream Euro, who had the over on number of officials who the Lakers yelled at tonight, and she won. She also has what's trending.
4: I also fell in love with Austin Reeves tonight. I did. I just to see him run after and just try to defend himself, and I just, like, I really admired it, you know? I really did.
2: He had some not safe for air commentary at the back end. Jason cleaned it up quite nicely.
4: He did it really well. Blankety blank blank blank blank blank blank.
0: Blank
4: yes.
0: you. Blank
4: Thank you.
0: You.
4: Yeah. So definitely fell in love because I feel like we have very similar potty mouths. So that's really exciting. So Mrs. Brianna Reeves over here for sure. Yeah. The Thunder held on to take down the Lakers 125-107. They took a 2-0 series lead. Lakers shot 51% from the field. Just wasn't enough. Austin Reeves, my new husband, had a playoff career high 31 points. LeBron James had
0: easy. Just the scores now. Just the scores.
4: Sorry, I'm so sorry. LeBron James had 23 points. Shai Gilgeous-Alexander 22. Chet Holmgren 22. LeBron James also became the only player ever to play 300 career playoff games. And on the Eastern Conference side, the Pistons have won 5 straight games. They took down the Cavaliers 107-97 to take a 2-0 series lead. Cade Cunningham had 25 points and 10 assists. Tobias Harris had 21 points. On the losing side, Donovan Mitchell had 31, and James Harden was invisible. He was 3 of 13 from the field, had 10 points and 2 turnovers. 2 of those 10 points were in the second half, and then he was just, like, nowhere to be found. In the NHL playoffs, the Hurricanes topped the Flyers 4-1. They have taken a 3-0 series lead. In the NFL, the Vikings are signing Juwan Jennings to a 1-year deal. And in baseball, wins for the Rays, Cubs, Yankees, and Athletics. Have a good weekend, guys.
0: Thanks a bunch, Bree. Enjoy all the live betting of the games this weekend.
4: I'm so excited. Wish me luck.
0: Coming up next. Some big hot takes on the big night in the NBA. We finish with a flourish. Pistons, Lakers, Luka, LeBron, more next. Jason and Mike, Fox Sports Radio.
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20: You selfish bastard.
0: Couple of big takes coming off of the NBA playoffs tonight. First, let's deal with the Lakers and the Thunder. Because something a little bit different that is just, you'd think it would be impossible to do. When you're a big market team,
21: winning a 8-on-5,
0: winning 8-on-5 is tough. And I love the gif you just sent me of the Thunder starting five all dressed as officials.
21: It's not a gif; that was an actual photo of tonight's game.
0: Oh, it's right. They're all signing it at the end of the game.
21: Yes, that was a still.
0: It is really difficult, and it's built in for big market teams to be polarizing, right? Whether you're the Lakers, the Knicks, the Bulls, the Heat, the Warriors, like it's just built in. When you're a big market team, sometimes people throw their arms around you, sometimes they don't, right? The Yankees, the Cowboys, any sport. To make the Lakers sympathetic and to have everybody on the Lakers side is really hard to do. It's really hard to do, yet the Thunder are finding a way to do that. They are so quickly becoming the NBA's villain for a lot of different reasons, but mainly the free throw situation, because they get all the calls and SGA, everybody is done with his theatrics and getting to the free throw line. It's become such a part of his game. It's stunning that the small market dynasty that Oklahoma City has gotten here, the little engine that could, look at this, Oklahoma City, right? They had KD, they had Westbrook, they had Harden, they got rid of all of them, and now they're better than they ever were with the three of them, right? The little engine that could. You would think a team like Oklahoma City would be celebrated, but instead, fans just hate them, and more fans are turning against them every day. Look, you look at what happened tonight with the Lakers and the officiating. Austin Reeves is getting sympathy. LeBron James is getting sympathy. My goodness, I'm defending LeBron James and his lack of being able to get to the free throw line because officials hate him, right? I'm defending J.J. Redick. J.J. Redick loves me. Facetiously, he does not. This is what the Thunder have been able to do. They have turned the Lakers into a sympathetic situation where the Lakers are the ones that are being officiated against, that you feel bad for. They're not getting a fair shake. For a small market team, for Oklahoma City to do that, that should be impossible. Nobody hates the Green Bay Packers. Everybody, look at the Packers.
2: Oh, categorically
0: they're
2: untrue.
0: I mean, nationwide. You hate them as a Bears fan. Yeah. But people in California don't hate the Packers. People in Florida don't hate the Packers. People in New York don't hate the Packers, right? You hate because you're local there. But like teams like that don't normally get hated. But the free throw situation and the whistles. And people and fans already have had it with whistles in the end. Nobody likes parades to the free throw line. But nobody especially likes the fact where this is Oklahoma City, who has become a dynasty in large part because of the way their best player gets to the free throw line. Now, it's a great strategy, and it works, and it's awesome. And SGA is brilliant at it, and he finds a way for officials to fall for his falling over act every single time. But that's where the Thunder are at. Now, they have become the NBA's villains strictly because of the free throw situation. And to have every sympathy going the Lakers' way, like, that should never happen. That's like people being upset that, oh, the Knicks aren't getting the calls. I can't believe that the Cavaliers are getting the calls against the Knicks. I can't believe the Pacers are getting the call. Oh, the Knicks are being treated unfairly. Yet the Thunder have been able to do that.
2: Yeah, I think some of it goes to, look, it's the LeBron James thing is off to the side for a second. But Austin Reeves is like the little engine they could. Everybody's cheering for him to get his max deal. And if you're going to be that blunt, and that's really with a lot of this when it comes to the players themselves, if you can just be honest in the moment and just say, look, I'll take the fine, I'll take the physical challenge and move on, like Austin Reeves did here. He's going to be lighter in the wallet. Now he's getting paid in the offseason. It's all fine and good. But short term, he said, you know what? I'll do this. And he was measured in his comments post game, but unhinged in game. Plenty of, hey, let's bleep that 14 times to get those three sentences together, including one very emphatic P that came out of his mouth and to punctuate an exchange with the official. But yeah, you're also a team that, if you're an NBA fan, you're going, all right, they now have a great team, a deep team. One of their best players isn't playing. Shea can just hold up a sign today, I only shot 9 free throws. Holmgren sitting next to him in that grossly oversized pink thing, like he was Jim Broadbent after he turned from a couch back into himself in Harry Potter. There you go. How's that for a reference? Professor.
0: Just hang on a second.
2: It's a pretty good reference. Hey, you didn't think I'd go that deep. But, you know, he only was to the free throw line 7 times, but perception becomes reality, and you have the battle within the battle that goes through. And no, it doesn't look like the Thunder are going away anytime soon. So it becomes the we love and we build things up until it's time to hate them. And that's as American as anything. Especially when it comes to sports and entertainment, we like the only guy that ever survived any of that was Jordan. He never became disliked. Right. Everybody, again, you go to the individual markets in Detroit.
0: But if he was in social, if it was the age of social media, Jordan would be treated like LeBron. He would be very polarizing. 100%.
2: But where we're at right now, it's like, that for the Thunder, we've hit that tipping point. All right, it was cool. We watched the organization get built, and now you see how they're built up to be this for at least a decade.
0: Yeah.
2: And it makes you angry at a very base level. But for J.J. Redick, he's coached well, despite missing his best players for a good chunk of the season. And now you're grasping at straws trying to say, hey, can we at least get a fairer whistle? Yeah. You don't even need to lead that.
0: Just a fairer whistle. Like LeBron going to the free throw line more than Chet or more than bench players who take jump shots for the Thunder. Can we get LeBron to the free throw more than 4 times in a game? Really? Like, read it out just because you like to do it. Live bet. Give me the over on LeBron free throws in game 3.
2: We'll look whatever that up. It is. We'll get whatever that started tomorrow.
0: Whatever it is.
2: We'll have that as we open.
0: If it's a 25.5, I'll take the over.
2: LeBron has set up a pup tent at the free throw line. He is seemingly living there in game 3.
0: Exit Abbott Fresca, exit Swollen Dome. For Mike, I'm Jason. This is Fox Sports Radio. Coming up next, the Ben Maller Show. Knicks tomorrow, everybody.
2: Stop.
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3: It's pouring rain. It's real dark outside. Your heart starts beating really, really fast. You've never done anything so hard in your life. This is boot camp. This is the real thing now. It's such extreme pain, you don't understand how you can finish. I began to feel that there was no way I was ever going to have my title, U.S. Marine. It takes special inner strength, courage, and desire to do this. I was just thinking, I'm so close. I'm so close. And when I finished, I was like, I'm done. I did it. The moment I will never forget is when this drill instructor that I admire so much comes up to me straight in front of me, put her arm on my shoulder and said, good morning, Marine.
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15: He splashes it to take a Thunder Monday ball. Jet the All-Star knocks down his third three tonight.
23: Thunder Radio Network on the call. OKC took down LA 125-107 and take a 2-0 series lead to continue their postseason 7-game win streak. Lakers shot 51% from the field and just wasn't enough. Austin Reeves had a playoff career high 31 points. LeBron James had 23. Shai Gilgeous-Alexander had 22 and Chet Holmgren had 22. The Pistons have won 5 straight games after they took down the Cavaliers 107-97 and take a 2-0 series lead. Kate Cunningham had 25 points. And in the NHL playoffs, the Hurricanes top the Flyers 4-1. They have taken a 3-0 series lead. And in the NFL, the Vikings are signing Juwan Jennings to a 1-year deal. I'm Brianna Miro.
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9: Brian No.
10: Oh, what is going on? Welcome in. Happy late night wee hours to you. Hope all is well. Man, rough news for Laker fans. The game did not go well in the second half, particularly the third quarter. I'll tell you what, I'll give you a little bit of praise. They had a lead at halftime. You know, for the degenerate gamblers out there, I was not in on this. But if you bet the Lakers to win the first half, that paid 4-1. Just pretty good. Plus 400 to win the first half, and they had a first half lead, 58-57. And then the Thunder just said, all right, we've had enough of this. And they smacked around the Lakers by 14 points in the third quarter, cruised to an 18-point win and a cover. It's crazy. It's the biggest point spread that LeBron has faced in his playoff career. A dog of 15.5 points each of the first two games. And the Lakers lost each of the first two games by exactly 18 points. So OKC covers the spread both nights. And it's just amazing, man. It's one of these deals where OKC's talent is so much better than the Lakers. To put that in perspective, the best example is probably Jared McCain. So Jared McCain is a player from Duke, started off with Philly. OKC ended up with him. He wasn't even in the rotation in the first round series against the Suns. He hardly got any minutes. I looked it up before the show tonight. I was doing some journalistic preparation over here, in-depth analysis, if you will. Nose to the grindstone, if you will. These are the minutes that Jared McCain played against the Suns in the four-game sweep, okay? In order, starting with game one. 8 minutes, 8 seconds. He got on the floor for 8 seconds in game two. Then 12 minutes, followed by 1 minute. So Jared McCain, he played a little more than 23 minutes total in a four-game series. He barely saw the floor. Again, he wasn't in the rotation in the first round series. That guy, he scored 18 points in 18 minutes on Thursday night in game two. That's the kind of depth that OKC has. And without Luka Doncic, it's a disaster. And Stan Van Gundy, he detailed it very well during the game. And he just said, look, without Luka, without your point guard out there, the Lakers have to generate offense in other ways. It's a lot of movement. It's a lot of passes, which means a lot of turnovers. And that just goes right into what OKC does defensively. They turn you over, and then they turn those live ball turnovers into points. OKC scored 27 points off of 20 Laker turnovers. So it's a complete mismatch. Where OKC struggles is from three. And the one thing that the Lakers are doing very well from three is just let Rui Hachimura shoot the ball. Guy was 4-for-7, shot the lights out again from three. This guy for the playoffs. So this is the 6-game series against the Rockets, the 2 games thus far against OKC. Rui Hachimura is 24-for-42. He's shooting 57% by himself from three. That is outstanding. So that's one place where the OKC Thunder are vulnerable defensively is giving up three-point shots. And Rui has been really good. Hachimura has been lights out from distance, but it's just what it would take for the Lakers just to win a game. It's like, all right, Austin Reeves going to have to go off. Well, I mean, he scored 31 points on 16 shots. That's pretty good. You just look at Austin Reeves' stat line, 31 points on 10 of 16 shooting. He was 3-for-6 from distance. That's pretty freaking good. Now, he had 5 turnovers. That's the problem. Man, if you go down the list, it's like LeBron, 3 turnovers. Rui. I always have a problem saying that. Rui Hachimura, 2 turnovers. DeAndre Ayton, who I call the dustbuster, right? On the glass, pretty good, 10 rebounds. I do that. If I'm betting a DeAndre Ayton over rebounding total, and he grabs a rebound, I would be watching the game by myself. I just go, ing, ing, ing, ing. That's the sound of the dustbuster getting a rebound. I have issues, but don't judge me. It's fun. It's a yabba dabba doo time. Try it sometime. The Dustbuster had 10 rebounds with two turnovers. Even DeAndre Ayton found a way to turn it over twice. Marcus Smart had 3 turnovers. As I said before, Austin Reeves, 5 turnovers. Everybody who got more than 2 minutes of playing time had at least 1 turnover. Luke Kennard is the only guy with over 2 minutes of playing time who did not have a turnover for the Lakers. That's it. Everybody else had a turnover who played at least more than 2 minutes. That's crazy, man. So it's a turnover fest. 20 turnovers in one game is way too many. And OKC, man, they do such a great job of it's so fast, right? Like there was one time where Austin Reeves drove to the bucket and lost his balance, lost his footing, was expecting some resistance. I can't remember if it was Chet or who was on him, and they just pulled the chair. They did the old Rick Mahorn, and Austin Reeves fell to the floor, and it's just like, OKC grabs the ball, pass, pass, easy bucket. You know, pass, pass, wide open three. Like, those live ball turnovers are killers. So, this is a wrap. This has been a wrap before it started. It was funny after the game, because the Lakers had some words for the officiating crew. Led by Austin Reeves, the whole Lakers squad. It was Austin Reeves, it was LeBron, it was everybody. The whole Lakers squad surrounded the officiating crew and had some words for them. And, you know, same old, SGA and the whistles and the this and the that. And, hey, man, it's fine. You can try to play that game. It's not going to make any difference whatsoever. OKC is just towering over the Lakers. Lakers are banged up, even if they were at full strength. This is a gentleman's sweep at most. So without Luka, this is sweep city all day, baby. Like, this is just not a fair fight at all. And that's just what it is. As far as the other series, the Pistons were in action. They took down the Cavs. So the Pistons have a 2-0 series lead. OKC has a 2-0 series lead. And we're having a lack of drama when it comes to the, what would it be, Thursday, back to Tuesday. We get to Saturday. When we get to those days, the Pistons are taking care of business thus far. OKC taking care of business. But what I took away from the Pistons game against the Cavs is James Harden has been a disaster. Okay, now let's start off positively. Because it shouldn't just be about the beard faltering again. It should be a lot about the Pistons' defense. They deserve a lot of credit, man. Their defense is fantastic. What the Pistons do, it's just they play with such force and with such strength defensively. They move well. They stick to their man. They rebound. They force turnovers. They're just good collectively defensively. They held Cleveland to 97 points, even though Spida Mitchell did his thing. Donovan Mitchell had a good game. Spida had 31 points. Not incredibly efficient, but you'll take it. 11 of 24. Not bad. 3 ball, not really dropping it. 2 of 9. But 31 points from Spida Mitchell. He had been absent from 25-plus games for a while now. So to get over 30, you take that all day. The problem is James Harden. James Harden. Now, DJ Khaled, when he says, and I love it, another one. Normally it's a good thing, right? It means another hit song. When we say that about the beard, it means something very, very bad. Another one for James Harden means he had another playoff game with more turnovers than made field goals. That's unacceptable, man. He did it again. He's done it in back-to-back games against Detroit. So on Thursday night, he had 4 turnovers and only 3 made field goals. He was 3 for 13 from the field, 0 for 4 from distance. It's the 30th time in James Harden's career, he's had more turnovers than made field goals. That's awful. that's beyond brutal, man. It just keeps happening and happening. It happened in game one. You would think that the beard would be like, all right, you know, I gotta take care of the basketball. I gotta make some shots, you know. It happened the very next game again. Unbelievable, man. Just unbelievable. And one of the other big storylines of this series was what Spida Mitchell had to say after game one. He's not getting the whistle, not getting to the free throw line. This is some of what he had to say after game one. And I'll give you stats from game two. Here's what he said after the first game of the series.
2: Why do you think individually to the free throw line as much as you had during the regular season?
5: The free throw disparity is not why we lost tonight. I want to make sure I say that, but I don't know. I'm trying to get downhill, and a friend of mine got fined for talking about flop, so I'm not going to try to double down. But I mean, like, I feel like that's what I got to do at this point. You know what I mean? Like, I'm just not getting the calls. I don't know why. I don't flop. Maybe that's why. It's frustrating a little bit, but because I'm such a dynamic driver, right? Like, I can't control that. So if I'm not going to call for me, I got to find a way to finish through that. But me getting to the basket's got to relate to something.
10: Yeah. So on Thursday night in game two, he was 7 for 9 from the free throw line. So 9 free throws, that's better. His regular season average is about 6 free throw attempts, right? In the regular season, he averaged 6.1 free throw attempts. But like he said, he hadn't been getting to the free throw line, hadn't been getting the benefit of the doubt. The whistle was not favoring Spida Mitchell in the first game of the series or the first series of the playoffs against the Raptors. And, man, it's sad, right? It really is sad to think, man, even Spida Mitchell, he's not this big, bulky player, right? Where sometimes if you've got mass like LeBron and players just kind of bounce off of you, you might not get the benefit of the doubt. You might not get the whistle from time to time. Spida Mitchell is a slender guy. He's a smaller guy. So it's not like he's just dump trucking through guys and he's the Shaq of guards and dudes are just bouncing off of him. It's not like that. So he should be getting these whistles. And it's sad, man. It's sad to hear any player, and he might be right, say, yeah, I don't flop. I don't flop, so I'm not getting the benefit of the doubt. And I hate that players, just the idea of you have to greatly accentuate contact and make it theatrical where you get a little bit of contact. You got to fall to the floor like, oh, my gosh, sniper took me out. And then you might get a whistle that way. I hate that. If it's a foul, call the foul, right? Like, this isn't FIBA basketball. You watch Olympic basketball. It is physical, man. It is beyond NBA physical, like way different level. You have guards guarding big men because you can get away with so much physicality. That's not what the NBA is. That's not even what the NBA playoffs are. It's not on a FIBA level. So if Donovan Mitchell drives down the lane and gets cracked pretty good, you got to call it. And I hate that he's in a position where, at least in his mind, he thinks, man, I might have to be theatrical and fall to the floor or act like I got hit by a ton of bricks and like, oh, and fall over. And, you know, I hate that any player has to think like that to get a call. So, he got to the free throw line 9 times, like I said, in game two. So maybe complaining publicly helped a little bit, and he'll get a little bit more of the whistle going forward. But in any event, it didn't work out for Cleveland, whistle or not, as they fell again. And I'll tell you what, man, clutch time. You got to give Detroit a lot of credit. It was another clutch situation. It was a 3-point game with 5 minutes to go. And the Pistons had the lead, and they held on to it. Win the game by 10 points, outscored the Cavs in the fourth quarter, 28-22. So things not looking great for the Cavs, and they are just untrustworthy. I think both teams in that series are untrustworthy. But the Pistons are playing with real confidence right now. And the physicality that they have defensively, even just you see a guy like Duncan Robinson shooting the three. He was 5 for 9 from distance. You can just tell he's aggressive, man. Like his confidence is growing. So as much as Detroit struggled in the first round against Orlando, and they were trailing by, what, 24 points at one point against Orlando in game 6, found a way to win that game, crushed them in game 7, and all of a sudden, it's like they've got new life, and they've got a different focus here. And we'll see. Series shifts to Cleveland. We'll see if they can take care of business over there, at least get a split. Or if Cleveland can get back into this thing, get their offense humming at home. And if it's 2-2 going back to Detroit, could get interesting. But I just don't know how you trust this Cleveland team, man. They just don't play with the defensive focus, the force, the nastiness of Detroit. And when Cade Cunningham is doing his thing, I mean, efficient, 25 points, 10 assists. I don't know. I don't know if Brent Berry was doing the game on Prime, but he was relaying a quote. I can't remember. It was probably Bickerstaff who said it. Head coach said it, but he was like, he eats, Cade Cunningham eats without taking food off of anybody else's plate. And it's just a great way to put it, man. It absolutely is, but he's a special player. He absolutely is special. And coupled with that defense, at least against Cleveland, they got things humming right now. All right, 877-99 on Fox is your phone number. You got thoughts on the NBA playoffs? Great. Throw them my way. You got thoughts on anything beyond that? Ball is on the menu tonight, as it always is. I'll tell you what, Patty Sweeka is our producer this evening. You'll hear from him right across the way. And I know there's one reason that he's very fired up today. It's not about his Lakers losing in epic fashion again. It's one of his two football teams. Got a little bit of good news on Thursday. So we'll share that with all of you. Maller Militia, get your calls in here. 877-99 on Fox. 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
10: 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All right, so our producer in the wee hours here is Patty Sweek, as I always love to say. I don't know what it is. It's a NWO type thing with the two. Sweet! I love that. So Patty is with us. And Patty, you're not only a Seahawks fan, you're also a Vikings fan. Is that right?
11: Oh, yeah.
10: You root for two teams in the NFC.
11: Yes, I do.
10: Some would frown on this.
11: I'm a fan of both. Growing up, it's not even like new either.
10: Yeah, so... Some would frown on this, but I like that you are a bold man and you don't care what the frowners have to say or what their expression is on their face. You're going to do what you want to do, right?
11: Absolutely. Oh, that's man, right. I wear it loud and proud. Now, granted, Brian, I've been wearing more Seahawks stuff a little bit more recently because, you know, maybe something big happened, but I still wear my Viking stuff, like for Justin Jefferson.
10: Okay, all right. You still rep the Jefferson jersey from time to time, you know, rock out the purple. I get it. So how about this? Juwan Jennings, former 49ers wide receiver. He is now a Minnesota Vikings wide receiver. Signs a deal, 1 year worth up to $13 million. And I like this, right? He's going to be a number three receiver behind Justin Jefferson, obviously, and Jordan Addison. I like this addition. Third and Juwan, right? That was the thing with the Niners, right? Just throw it to Juwan. He'll move the chains. He's a reliable receiver, great blocker. I think it's a good pickup for you guys.
11: Honestly, like, I do have an opinion on that, too. Like, so Kevin O'Connell and the Vikings, he kind of actually runs similar type of offenses to, like, the Shanahan-type offense, at least the passing, like, downs and, like, play. Now, I know they have Kyler Murray now, and, you know, their quarterback's kind of rotating list here, but they kind of run similar things. And Juwan Jennings, as a three, is actually kind of underrated. No one's really going to look at that. Like, but the way that they're setting up, you're right, because they got, you know, you got Justin Jefferson, you got Jets there, and you got Addison. Now him as a three. I, honestly, I kind of also...

0: view Jennings as maybe more of like a insurance policy for Addison. Not that like Addison's going to leave, but you know, Addison kind of has some problems here and there with some silliness. Mm-hmm. I still love Addison. Don't get me wrong. I love Addison. But I think that's more of a insurance of, you know, if he can't, and I quote, hold his water in certain regards here, in case, you know, he messes up again. I think that's
1: a good
0: play.
1: Yeah, it's what I would say is you missed the show last night where I was basically the one, you know, in a sea of Kyler Murray, just, oh, Kyler Murray. I've never seen an off season where one guy had been basically criticized for seven straight years. And then in one offseason, it's like, oh, you know, Kyler Murray with this offense, with this head coach, I mean, Kyler Murray could put up some real numbers. It's been the offseason of that. And I'm like, I got to see it to believe it. I'm not going to say that he can't do it. He's certainly a talented player. But we haven't seen it for 7 years. I got to see it with the Vikings to totally buy into it. And I did say, Patty, I want to close one ear on this one. This could hurt a little bit.
0: Uh-huh.
1: If we're looking at the top quarterbacks in the NFC North, if we're ranking the four guys, he is fourth of four.
0: Yeah.
1: Now, that's subject to change. He could put it together and revive his career, and he could make magic with Justin Jefferson on the field. Who knows? So it's not set in stone. It's always going to remain this way. But as of right now, he is number four of four NFC North quarterbacks. He is not better than Caleb Williams. He's not better than Jordan Love. He's certainly not more productive than Jared Goff is. He's the fourth guy right now. And until he puts it together, that's where he's going to be. So I think it's a nice pickup for the Vikings and for Kyler Murray. But I don't get the amount of positivity for Kyler Murray heading into this thing. I get there's reason for optimism, but the optimism is like the volume has been cranked up to the max, in my opinion. I just don't get it. I don't get it. That's that loud. And people are that excited about this.
0: And honestly, I actually agree with you on this, Brian. I'm an you know, eternal optimist, unless when it comes to the Lakers here where I'm fading them. But
1: right.
0: I tend to be more the, you know, cautiously optimistic type and all that stuff. Now, Kyler Murray, yes, now he is now my guy in Minnesota. I will rep it. I didn't hate the move. I didn't love it. I didn't hate it. Just because I still wasn't technically against McCarthy, but I thought Kyler Murray, I'm like, no, it's fine. Yeah. I, for 7 years, again, he's coming from the NFC West, and yeah, right, I don't have to go down the well of how I know him well just because my other team, right, the Seahawks, but for 7 years, Brian, I was calling Kyler, like, a lot of potential, a lot of upside, but honestly, when push came to shove, he was, and I quote, mid, you know what I mean?
1: Like, totally.
0: Now he's with, you know, change of scenery. We've seen it with Darnold. We've seen it just, you know, we've seen it with Geno, with Darnold. We've seen it with so many of these quarterbacks. Like, wow, who knows? And Minnesota is very offensive minded. Kevin O'Connell can definitely turn it around. Cardinals also have pretty, you know, not great coaching. Now it's a new era, but he's not there anymore. But like, Cardinals didn't have the greatest, even Kingsbury wasn't the greatest head coach type stuff. But like, it's just Minnesota could be that. I'm optimistic. He's got a lot of upside, but I wouldn't be surprised if Kyler kind of looks okay. But again, okay to me is still, he's just mid. That's just him. You know what I mean?
1: Yeah, he could very well look okay. You know, it's one game, plays really well. Next game, it's like, what the hell was that, Kyler? What are we doing right now?
0: Yeah.
1: Or he's banged up. He's been banged up quite a bit in his career, so. Can he remain upright? That's the first part of this. And can he revive his career and be very productive?
0: They could still be good. They could be still good. Even if he's like, let's just say mid and okay, they could still be a playoff team because I do think Minnesota does have enough on the defensive side, if they, especially with Brian Flores running that defense. Like, they could probably, you know, push like a wild card playoff type scenario. I know they got to deal with like the Lions and the Packers and Bears, oh my, but like, like, they could still, like, if he's good enough, even, like, C-plus, average, mid, like, Dak Prescott, I'm throwing shade at Cowboys here, but if Dak Prescott can kind of put, like, the Cowboys into contention, Kyler Murray does the same thing with a better defense, like, I think that can happen there.
1: I'll tell you what, man. I love the Lions this season. I think it's the resurgence of the Detroit Lions. I just think that was a one-off last season. And they were 9-8. They were a last-place team and had a winning record. That's a tough division, man. But I think the Lions are going to be a lot better this season. They've upgraded that offensive line. That offensive line was pretty rough. I saw a stat. I don't know if I can grab it for you on the fly, but it was something about the Lions and how their O-line. I'm like, wow, I didn't realize it was that bad. This is a bad, bad formula. They're this leaky. Here you go. Detroit's offensive line, they finished with the second worst pass block win rate in the NFL last season. They were at 56%. Think about that. Second worst pass block win rate, and you have Jared Goff as your quarterback. Who
0: That's crazy.
1: Can't move at all. He can't perform under pressure. If there's a pass rush in his face, that dude is a disaster. But, you know, they upgraded the O-line. You draft Blake Miller, 17th overall, first-round pick. You got Penei Sewell going over to that left side. So if that offensive line is better, the trickle-down effect is going to be mammoth. And I just think from a scheduling standpoint, dude, last year for the Lions, it was murderer's row. It was crazy what they had to face, especially on the road. Now you're facing a last-place schedule. It's night and day. What it was and what it will be, it's crazy, man. So I think the Lions are going to be really, really good. I do have a bet on the Lions over 10.5 wins. And I also have a parlay, Patty, on the Lions.
0: Yeah.
1: I have them over 10.5 wins. And I hit, I don't know, like a week ago or so on Jalen Duren, the Pistons center, under 23.5 points and rebounds in one of the games of their first round series. So I only have to wait about 8 months to see if the Lions' leg of that parlay cashes. It's like, you know, just a measly 8 month wait. You know, no big deal.
0: It's not like injuries or like, you know, something can drastically good happen for good or bad, right?
1: Yeah, it's just, you know, just settle in here, you know. It's, you don't have to have instant gratification over here. Sometimes best things come to those who wait,
0: true,
1: you know. So hopefully that'll be the case. We don't know the exact order of these schedules. We will next week. NFL schedule released for all these teams, but when I'm looking at the Lions and who they face, so they're facing the NFC South and the AFC East. I think both of those are advantageous, right? If you're picking a division in the NFC that you'd like to face top to bottom, it'd have to be the NFC South, right?
0: Yeah.
1: What else would you pick? I mean, who's the juggernaut? The Panthers won that division. They had a losing record,
0: yeah,
1: right? You'd absolutely pick the NFC South and the AFC East. My Dolphins are brutal. The Jets are awful, right? It's the Patriots and Bills.
0: Yeah.
1: So that's the division. Those are the divisions that they face. And then it's a last place schedule. So they're hosting the Giants, hosting the Titans. They're at the Arizona Cardinals. Like, listen to their road record, our road schedule. So it's the three division teams at the Falcons, at the Panthers, at the Bills, at the Dolphins, at the Cardinals. That's what the Lions are facing, man. The schedule lightens up greatly. They won nine games playing a brutal schedule last season. Now they play a much more favorable schedule. They're not going to win two more games? Come on.
0: And now it is with a second year of with Dan Campbell in charge of the offensive coordinator stuff, especially because it was kind of, you know, with Ben Johnson leaving, going to the Bears. So that and the O-line, I'm sure, were like huge in kind of stunting them kind of offensively there. Also, the O-line play has to be a lot better too.
1: Yeah, yeah. All right, let me get out to the phones here. Let's get to the militia, shall we? We roll out the red carpet for you. Let's go to James. He's in Tacoma. He's got some thoughts for us. What's going on, James?
2: Yeah, since I know you're a professional gambler and you talk a lot about point spreads, well, I want to tell you something happened this last football season that I wish they would change. And that was, there's a football game where the total rushing yards, combined rushing yards between the two teams, was 181.5. So I took over 181.5. Well, with 2 minutes to go in the game, the teams already had a combined 185 rushing yards. I'm thinking I won, ready to cash in my ticket. Well, then, with 2 minutes to go in the game, both teams, they were way ahead by like 30-some points. So the team that was ahead showed great sportsmanship by simply taking a knee three times to run out the clock. By taking a knee, every time they took a knee, First down between 2nd and 13. 3rd down between 3rd and 1. So that 185 rushing yards with 2 minutes to go ended up being 179, which ended up being less than 181 and a half.
1: Yeah.
2: All by them taking the knee to run out the clock. They need to change this.
1: It's the joys of gambling right there, James. You know, it's brutal. It's tough. It's funny because BetMGM, I've got an account with them, and they're really good about giving you your money right away. But what's bad is what you've detailed. And if I've had running backs that have gone over and the cash hits my account, and then whatever, they have a 3-yard loss and they're no longer over, and then you get the BetMGM email. And it's so funny. It's so professional. It's like, sorry, that win that you thought you had, not so much anymore. You know, I'm paraphrasing. It's a lot more professional than that. But yeah, man, it's the joys of gambling right there. You know, every now and then it does go your way. And I appreciate the call, James. Good to hear from you, man. I didn't know you could even do that. Do the combined rushing yards for both teams. I should have asked them which teams were playing in that game, but. Oh, it's the worst. I don't know why they do that. What's weird is, I'll say this real fast. I'll get back out to my guy Emmett, wants to check in. But what's weird is in the NFL for quarterbacks, if they take a knee, it's subtracted from that quarterback's rushing yardage. And in college, they will subtract sack yardage from the quarterback's individual rushing yardage. Which makes no sense. In college, they also, if the quarterback takes a knee, they don't subtract that from the quarterback's rushing total. It's completely backwards. It's so weird. I wish the NFL, if a quarterback takes a knee, I wish that would be more of like a team rushing yardage thing than an individual rushing yardage thing. I just think it doesn't make logical sense. Even college doesn't take it away from the quarterback's individual rushing yardage right there. It's so stupid. You want to be really annoyed. It's so stupid that quarterbacks have their rushing yardage in college subtracted by sacks. When a quarterback, let's say, I don't know, Talon Green has rushed for, I don't know, 50 yards, and you've got him over 45 and a half. He drops back to pass. Arkansas is losing. He takes a 10-yard sack. Well, guess what? He's down to 40 yards rushing now. It's like, what? He took a sack. That counts against me. It's like, yep, it does. It's so stupid. I don't know why college does that. But I think they do have it right when they don't subtract the kneel downs from the individual rushing total. It's so strange how that works out between college and the NFL. All right, my guy Emmett is on with us. He's in Washington. What's going on, Blind Emmett? My guy, how are things?
3: Brian, no, I'm doing great. I just want to say we're starting strong. 2 Washington callers back-to-back. Love to see it. How are you doing, Brian?
1: Pretty good, man. Things are good. Yeah, things are fine. Everything, what's on your mind sports-wise? What's burning on your sports brain? I know you got takes galore for me.
3: I was going to call and talk about the NBA playoffs, but you and Patty Sweek got to talking, and I wanted to come and kind of share the fear I had about the Vikings. So do you guys remember... And it's still a conversation. I'm still kind of a believer in this narrative that Kevin Stefanski, Vikings head coach, is a quarterback whisperer. So you bring in a guy like Kyler Murray, who the past few years in Arizona, like you guys were saying, has been nothing but just atrocious. Has not worked out. But yes, the Cardinals are in a tough division, but Kyler's play has looked awful. I don't think that's anything to do with the division. So here's what I'm thinking. All right. Either this is going to work out and Kevin Stefanski is going to look great again. And you know what this is going to show? That J.J. McCarthy is trash. And if you're the Vikings, you need to move on from him and extend Kyler. That's best case scenario. But you know what's going to happen? If Kyler Murray just plays crappy and it's the same old Arizona Kyler Murray, which I actually think is highly unlikely. I like the signing. I think that this is the most competence that he's had in a long time, considering the defense, considering a top 5 wide receiver in the league, and also Jordan Addison, who is not a bad receiver in his own means when he's not dealing with his legal issues. So if this doesn't work out, then did Kevin Stefanski just have the craziest fluke of all time with Kirk Cousins, Sam Darnold, like the 2 games of Josh Dobbs that we saw out of him? Like, that's kind of what crossed my mind during that last segment there, Brian.
1: Yeah, man. Listen, Emmett, I always appreciate you checking in. And I just think that, look, Kevin O'Connell definitely knows what he's doing. J.J. McCarthy, one, he was a Daisy Fresh rookie. That's part of this. But two, he at some point in the season, J.J. McCarthy had made a number of starts. And they were like, all right, we're starting back from, you know, ground zero here. Like, this dude's fundamentals are so bad. His footwork is so bad. This dude is totally overstriding and the ball is just sailing because his footwork is so awful. Like, J.J. McCarthy didn't even have the basic things taken care of. And look, maybe he'll grow as time goes on, but the Vikings are in a mode right now that J.J. McCarthy is not caught up with. The Vikings roster is really good. They won 14 games the season prior to last. They're in go-for-it mode. And they're not in a space where it's like, you know, the young kid's taking his lumps and he's learning on the job and then maybe it'll be a little bit better. They're not there. They're beyond that. So I can absolutely see why they're moving on. And make no mistake, they're moving on. Like, it's just so funny. They can say whatever they want. The actions tell the full story. They hitched their wagon to Kyler Murray, at least for 26. They also picked up Carson Wentz in case Kyler gets banged up. They don't even trust J.J. McCarthy as a backup right now. They can say all they want, like, oh, J.J.'s cool with this. Look, man, it's like if your girl is like, no, yo, I'm with you. I'm committed to you. I'm just going to go with my girls to Vegas for the weekend and, you know, we're going to go to the club every night, and there might be guys that are shirtless there, but I'm committed to you. And, you know, maybe I'll take some selfies with them. After a while, you're just hearing this stuff, and you're like, it doesn't sound like you. She can say she's committed all she wants, but she's clearly not committed. That's what the Vikings, their actions are telling you. They're not committed to J.J. McCarthy, and they shouldn't be. He's just not advanced enough to mesh with how advanced their roster is. It's a bad fit. You know, maybe he can take his lumps with the Arizona Cardinals or something like that. But it's not going to be in Minnesota, man. They're beyond that. All right, 877-99 on Fox. That is your phone number. It's time for the Who Am I game. So Tyler Glasnow, Dodgers pitcher. He you might have seen this on Wednesday. He struck out his 1,000th career batter and became the fastest pitcher in MLB history to reach that milestone. So he did that in 793 innings pitched. Now, there is a man whose record he broke, and this happened pretty recently, who reached 1,000 strikeouts, the fastest, the least amount of innings in MLB history. Who am I? Who did Tyler Glasnow break the record of when it comes to the fastest strikeouts in MLB history in terms of reaching that 1,000 strikeout milestone? Get your answers in at the No Show on X. Feel free to be witty, funny, crazy, off the cuff. We're looking for an answer. We'll share it with you right around the corner. I'm Brian Noe in for Big Ben Maller. Keep it locked here on Fox Sports Radio.
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7: It is Fox Sports Radio. I'm Brian Noe in for Big Ben Maller. It is time for the Who Am I game. So, Dodgers pitcher Tyler Glasnow. On Wednesday, he reached the 1,000 strikeout milestone. Fastest in MLB history. I've got NBA on the brain right here. Fastest in MLB history. 793 innings pitched. That's how many innings it took him to reach 1,000 strikeouts. So we've got 576 pitchers in MLB history that have reached this 1,000K milestone. Now we're looking for number two on the list in terms of the quickest to reach 1,000 strikeouts. So we're looking for the man whose record Tyler Glasnow broke. Who am I? So we've got, let's see here. Let's go through some of the tweets. As I call them, the tweets. I like to go with a V myself. I'm weird like that. Late night drug tester says, you are, I can't pronounce that name. I don't even know how to say that one. Yeah, I should know it probably, but I don't. Let's go to Eck. He says, Mike Mussina. Okay, not a bad guess. 904 Ray says, Kevin Stefanski. I like that guess. Very good one. Oh, good one. Far Out Dave. Props to him. Dimebag Daryl. One of the best guitarists of all time. R.I.P. Dime, man. Good poll by him. I like that one. Spock's Weed says, Super Dave was his guess. Analog Al goes with Justin Cooper. Very good guess right there. I don't think I can say JJ's guess. I'm guessing probably not. I don't think so. Yeah. And some good guesses, some pretty good guesses right there. We are looking for Freddy Peralta. How about that? So he got to the 1,000 strikeout milestone last year, and it took him in his career 804 innings and 2 1/3, right? So a little bit more than 804 innings. Tyler Glasnow, he did it in 793. How about that? All right, coming up next, if it ain't broke, why are we messing with this?
8: We are Fox Sports.
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10: The State Department says Secretary Marco Rubio and Pope Leo talked about the situation in the Middle East when they met Thursday. Correspondent Alice Barr reports it marked the first meeting between a member of President Trump's cabinet and the first American pontiff in almost a year.
15: Amid tensions over President Trump's sharp criticism of the first American pontiff who has spoken out against the war.
16: Iran cannot have a nuclear weapon. And he seemed to be saying that they can.
15: The Pope rejects that.
10: Pope Leo says the Catholic Church has always opposed nuclear weapons. Arizona's attorney general is being blocked from pursuing a criminal case against Cauchy. Chris Mays filed criminal misdemeanor charges against the online prediction platform in March, but a judge granted an injunction against the prosecution. The federal judge's ruling sides with Cauchy and his argument that the Commodity Futures Trading Commission has jurisdiction over prediction markets and state gambling laws don't supersede it. That's Politics. I'm Brad Siegel.
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22: 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Okay, with a step back long. Go! 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And he got nothing but net.
21: 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They took down the Cavaliers 107-97 and take a 2-0 series lead. Cade Cunningham had 25 points and 10 assists. Tobias Harris had 21 points and 6 rebounds. Donovan Mitchell had 31 points and 6 assists on a losing effort. James Harden struck gold. He was 3 of 13 from the field, had 10 points and 4 turnovers. In the NHL playoffs, the Hurricanes topped the Flyers 4-1. They've taken a 3-0 series lead. In baseball, the Rays defeat the Red Sox 8-4 for their 7th straight win. Cubs have won 9 straight. They down the Reds 8-3. Nationals top the Twins 7-5. Pirates outscore the Diamondbacks 4-2. I'm Brianna Miro.
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1: 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That guy's cool.
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5: Oh, what's going on? Hope all is well, Maller Militia. As we've got Coop, Lorena, Big Ben, they're all in Boston. Little Maller meet and greet over there. Hope all is well with everybody. Safe travels, having a great weekend, meeting the people. It's all great. Fantastic. Love that Ben does that. And hey, I get some extra cash. I can bet first half overs like I did with the Thunder and the Lakers on Thursday night. That was a good one. It's a good one. Now, I'll search some the betting lines. You know, maybe I'll get you a little forecasted potential win on Friday. We'll see. We'll see as we go into the wee hours. But what I want to focus in on now is the NCAA tournament. So it's official. It's finally happened. Just as everybody was clamoring, like, more, more. We need more teams. Need more teams for my bracket to fill. I need more, more, please, more. I mean, I'd go out in the streets and I was just bombarded with people like, more, Brian, can you do it? More, we need more teams. No one was doing that. Absolutely no one was doing that. And yet, we've got more teams that are going to be in the NCAA tournament. It is growing to 76 teams. It starts this upcoming season, 26-27 season. We're going to have a lot more teams. We're going to have 12 first-round games. And we're going to have 8 16 seeds. They're all going to play each other. What are we doing? We're going to have 8 16 seeds play each other? And like the NCAA's saying, well, you know, you can say you won an NCAA tournament game if you win that. What are we doing, man? I'm just not a fan. I'm not going to be, I don't know, kicking and screaming like this is the dumbest thing in the history of sports. I just don't know why we're messing with something that's so great. The NCAA tournament is fantastic. And all you're doing with this expansion, you're giving us more reason to not pay attention to the regular season. Why would you do that? I just don't understand. The only reason you do it is for money. It's a straight money grab. And I would have more respect for the powers that be that are forcing this to happen if they just came out and said it. Instead of like, well, you can say you want a tournament game. It's like, oh yeah, we're going to put up banners for 116 beating another 16. Like, that's not a great sales pitch. Or, you know, whatever. This is great for the student athletes. This is a great experience and more get to experience it. It's like, bro, we know you're just trying to make money. You're making more money. That's what it's about. So if you just said that, I'd at least respect it more than, oh no, it's about the kids. It's about the student athletes and their experience here. No, it's not. Stop it, man. It's just ridiculous what we're doing here. But that's where it is. And you're watering down the regular season even more. You're giving me less incentive to pay attention when football is going on. Right? Like, I'll be watching ball left and right. I got enough ball to watch. And now that more teams are getting into the NCAA tournament, why exactly am I tuning in November, December? Why? Why am I watching? What's the point? Right? If they went the other way and they kept it at 68, or, you know, I know they're not going to go backwards, but let's say they're like, we're trimming it back to 64. We really don't need this excess fat over here. It's like, okay. And they're like, and another thing that we're going to do, we are going to have home games for the first two rounds of the NCAA tournament. It's like, if they were to do that, it's like, okay, well, the regular season means a little bit more. There's incentive to watch. If you're able to get one of the higher seeds and potentially have two home games, that's a big deal. But they're going the exact opposite way. They're like, no, actually, more teams are going to get into the field of 76 right now. And you're looking at some of these bum teams that are, they would have been tournament teams this last season. If expansion happened 1 year prior, these teams would be in. We're looking at some of these records, man. It's like Auburn was 17-16. I got to see him actually in the NIT. It was kind of cool. I went there because I went to the Final Four, and I got to see the Final Four games, got to see the championship game, and then sandwiched in between, they had the NIT championship in Indianapolis also. So I went to that. It was actually really cool. But Auburn didn't belong in the NCAA tournament. They belonged in the NIT. Same with IU. Indiana didn't belong in the NCAA tournament. They belonged in the NIT, and they said, actually, no, we're going to not accept a bid and stay at home. Thank you very much. But those teams didn't belong in the tournament. Now those teams will be in the tournament. It's just wild, man. I don't understand it. I don't like that it's – I really do wonder. The bracket is such a draw for March Madness. How are you going to fill out your bracket? Are we going to still treat this like Tuesday and Wednesday don't really count? And we just fill it out from Thursday on? Are we still doing that? Or do we have to fill out the Tuesday, Wednesday portion? And you got all these 16 versus 16 games. And, well, maybe there's an 11 that makes a run. And, you know, like maybe you do have to fill it out on Tuesday. I don't know. At least for the first year. If you have to fill it out by Tuesday, I'm not participating. I'm out. I'm taking a stand. I will only fill it out from Thursday on. Because that's the real tournament. All this, like, excess, hey, pay us a little bit more cash. No, I don't have time for that. It's ridiculous. And there were a lot of head coaches in college basketball that were like, yeah, I don't really get it. I don't know what we're doing. I don't know who is calling for this. Mark Few was against it. John Calipari, he was like, if we're going to expand it, you got to keep the little guys in there. You know, this shouldn't just be all about Power Four schools and getting the big boys. We got to get some of the little guys in there. That's what makes the tournament so special. So he was going from that perspective, but, you know, Underwood at Illinois, he's like, this is dumb. I'm paraphrasing, but he's like, what are we doing? Why? We don't need this. So, like, the coaches aren't even happy with it. It's not good. I don't know why you're messing with something that doesn't need to be messed with at all. And speaking of that, too, there's even more momentum for a 24-team college football field. Now, this, I will go kicking and screaming into the night if it comes to this. We don't need 24 teams in the college football playoff. The college football regular season is the most meaningful regular season in all of sports. In this country. I don't know about soccer and this and that. I don't know. Maybe the Premier League gets more important. I don't know. I'm talking about sports in this country. Okay. College football is the premium regular season. It's still, even though it's been watered down a little bit because we've got more teams in the playoff, we went from 2 to 4 to now 12. It hasn't been watered down by leaps and bounds where you can just check out for most of the regular season. Once your team has won, you know, 7-8 games, it's like, okay, I see where it's going. Just wake me up when we know their playoff seeding. You know, like, that's not where we're at. It hasn't been watered down to that degree. The regular season still is meaningful. Think about last season where my Notre Dame Fighting Irish were left out in the cold. You know, if you don't lose to Miami, if you don't lose to Texas A&M, they're certainly in the field. So the regular season was really meaningful. The first game of the year between Notre Dame and Miami turned out to be completely meaningful. So I don't want to get to a point where a 24-team field, it's just Mulligan City. You know, you lose a game, it's a mulligan. You lose another game, you're probably fine. You probably lose 3 or 4 depending on your brand name. Gosh, I hate that idea. And they're coming up with specifics now with this potential 24-team field. Thank goodness for the SEC, by the way, pushing back on this. The Big Ten is the one leading the charge. Like, we need 24 teams. And the SEC is like, do we? Do we really? Greg Sankey at the SEC is just like, yeah, I'm not really feeling that. If the SEC was on board, we would already have 24 teams. But we're just speculating and kicking around the ideas and this and that. But I've seen some of the specifics that they're talking about and how the format would work if we do go to 24 teams. And I hope we never get there. Sadly, I think it's just a matter of time. Most likely it will go to 16 teams first. And then, you know, by the following Tuesday afterward, they'll already push it to 24. That's sort of, you know how it's going to go. We're eventually going to get there. There's way too much smoke for there to be no fire. But the way this could potentially work, if you have 24 teams in the playoff field, the top 8 ranked teams would get a first round bye. And how stupid did this sound? While seeds 9 through 24 play in the first round on campus. It's, oh my Lord, what are we doing, man? Like, I'm sorry, you don't belong. There's nothing wrong with saying you don't belong. I don't know why so many sports are getting into like the orange slices business where it's like everybody deserves orange slices though. It's like, no, they don't. Win more games and you earn your way in. You don't win enough games, hit the freaking road. You don't belong. Get out. Right? Like, what are we doing? Like, we're talking about doubling the college football playoff field. We already tripled it. Think about it. We went from 4 to 12. Now we're talking about doubling 12. It's just, it's too much. It's absolutely too much. Now, I'm not great at typing while talking. That's one of the things I'm not great at. But I would like to see the standings, the final rankings from last season, just to give you an idea. Oh, here we go. That's not too bad. I'm making strides over here. So this is probably the final rankings. Let's go to like week 16. All right, let's go to week 16. The college football playoff rankings, week 16. All right, let's scroll down a little bit more. Okay, we've got, it's ridiculous James Madison got in there, but, you know, whatever. They got a group of six, group of five, whatever the hell they are right now. James Madison got in. Number 23, that would be your Iowa Hawkeyes. They were 8-4 on the season. We would have a 4-loss team in the college football playoff? No, we don't need that. I'm sorry, I'm not a fan. We would have, let me count, Georgia Tech had 3 losses, Houston had 3 losses, Virginia had 3 losses, Michigan had 3 losses, Arizona had 3 losses, USC had 3 losses, Texas had 3 losses. Alabama, who got into the playoff, had 3 losses. So we've got 7 3-loss teams. If you add Iowa to the mix, you'd have 8 teams from last season that at least had 3 losses that would all be in the playoff. No. No. I'm not for that at all. It would greatly water down the regular season. I hate all things about this potential 24-team college football playoff. I'm not on board whatsoever. And as much as I love college football, it would turn me off to the point in the regular season, I wouldn't be watching games like I do. I really wouldn't. I just wouldn't be as drawn to it. I'd be like, you know what, Saturday, I can go grocery shopping. You know, I can do some other things. I can do this, do that. And Sunday is ball. Sunday is all day ball, baby. But Saturday, if they stretch it to 24 teams, I'm telling you what, man, I would not be watching as many games as I do. I watch college football games from sun up to sundown and then some. Like I'm doing it. I'm watching it until games aren't on anymore. And I work in the morning. I don't even care. I'm a ballaholic over here. But you stretch it to 24, I would be greatly turned off to the point where I'm not watching your product as much as I do right now. Why would you want to do that? I think this too. Last thing I'll say is this. I wish that the powers that be, whether it's the NCAA or any of these committees that are suggesting this or that, college commissioners, you know, all this type of stuff, I wish that they would stop thinking only about the bottom line, the dollars and cents of everything, and what's good for the sport, okay? I get why the powers that be would want to stretch the NCAA tournament on the men's and the ladies' side, by the way, to 76 games. They're going to get some more cash. Is that what's best for either tournament, especially on the ladies' side? You talk about talent disparity, it's night and day between the haves and the have-nots. Like, It's like, all right, who wants to get kicked in the teeth by UConn? Oh, how about the 76th team in the nation? Like, what are we doing, man? Like, that's not what's good for the game. That's not what's good for the sport. It's what's good for the bottom line. And I hate that the bottom line keeps winning and winning and winning and winning. And it's staring you in the face. This is not what's good for the game. Oh, well, the bottom line, though, we'll make more cash. So, nah, screw it. Let's just do it. I wish that wasn't the thinking at all. And unfortunately, it's the thinking far too often these days. It's just the way it is. Now, one thing that I really wouldn't mind seeing changed, they're talking about getting rid of the conference championship games in college football. I really wouldn't care about that. I think they're useless at this point. Even with a 12-team college football playoff, if they did away with those things and sort of, you know, shorten the length of the season, they're talking about, hey, when the regular season's over, boom, we're playing playoff games. Some of the layoffs, Indiana, they had 27 days off. There's a 27-day gap between the Big Ten championship game when Indiana beat Ohio State. Remember that low-scoring game, 13-10? It was 27 days between the Big Ten championship game and the Rose Bowl when they smacked around Alabama. 27 days in between those. And then when they smacked around Bama, there were 10 more days before they smacked around Oregon in the semifinals. That's way too much time off, man. I don't get that. So, you know, if you went straight from the regular season, got rid of the conference championship games, go right into the playoffs. If you expand it to 16, okay, I get it. That I won't go kicking and screaming into the night, but no, hard pass on 24. But I'd be fine with that, you know? I think it's so stupid where college football is right now, as much as I love it, to have basically what's free agency. That's what the transfer portal is. You've got free agency going on during the college football playoff. That shouldn't be a thing. Imagine the NFL having free agency during the NFL playoffs. That's the dumbest thing ever. The NFL would be like, we wouldn't do that, though. That's really stupid. It's like, yeah, exactly. Why is college football doing that? So if you shorten the length of the regular season, or at least start your playoffs right after the regular season ends, and don't have these huge gaps in between when you're playing and all of that, just get right to it, bro. And you finish the second week in January. That's way better than the way it is right now. And they're scheduled, you know, the next couple of seasons, they're playing, it's like January 25th, January 24th. Those are the next 2 years when they're scheduled to have the championship games. That's too late in the calendar, man. So they got a lot to work on in college football, and I hope one of the things is not a 24-game playoff or 24-team playoff. We got to maintain the integrity of the regular season at some point. And some of these bum teams don't belong. There's nothing wrong with saying that, man. You don't belong. Better luck next year at winning games, okay? Until then, hit it. Get out. Exit stage right. Go away. All right, 877-99 on Fox is your phone number. Oh, man, I see one of my buddies is on deck, and he's already hit me up on X. I know exactly what he's going to say, and I loathe anybody who has this to say. He's going to say it. He's going to do it. I can see it. I can feel it in my bones. We'll do that coming up. It is Fox Sports Radio. I'm Brian Noe in for Big Ben. Keep it locked right here on Fox Sports Radio.
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0: A win is a win. 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
1: 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All right, so I'm going to push the story back a little bit. There's something I read today that's, I guess, sports-ish related, but not really. It blew my mind. But I'll get to that at the end of this hour, okay? Because the Maller Militia is on hold, and I feel like we need to go to the militia. I don't like keeping the militia waiting. You know, I appreciate they're taking the time out and interacting. So that's great. So we roll out the red carpet. Let's go to, let me go to Lee in Florida first off. Lee, you're on Fox Sports Radio. What's going on? What's on your mind?
2: Hey, thanks for taking my call, Brian. Listen,
1: got it,
2: real quick, I should have told the screen guy to do this. But I want you to check and see if Babe Ruth is on that 1,000 strikeout list. You know, he was 90-45 in 5 years of pitching, a couple of World Series rings. I think you might know some of the history there.
1: Yeah.
2: And reason why I also mention all that is, you know, where Ben is going to be on Saturday, he's going to be about 8 to 10 blocks away from where Babe Ruth spent one season there in Worcester and commuted in by train into Fenway Park. And I don't know which season it was. But anyway, the house is on a historical register there in Worcester. And Ben's going to be at the Woosox Stadium, which is right there at the train station.
1: Oh, cool, and, yeah.
2: Yeah,
1: very nice.
2: Pretty cool.
1: I'm looking it up right now, Lee. And, you know, the Red Sox, Yankees career for Babe as a pitcher, he had 488 strikeouts. So
2: he was
1: almost halfway there. Yeah, but, yeah not even
2: well,
1: 500.
2: Well, you know, he just didn't pitch long enough either, you know, so I mean, yeah. But what a record. I mean, 90-45 and 5 years of pitching with the Red Sox, couple World Series rings. And, of course, he's got so much pitching World Series records that, you know, will never be broken. The biggest one, he's got 3 wins in a row in the World Series games. And so, you know, that's just, you know, there's so many more that he did, you know, mowed him down in the World Series. So,
1: yeah, anyway. No doubt. Yeah, no, it's that's great. I'm glad that you checked in with that. And I'm doing a little bit of more research. I'm just thinking, Glasnow, it was a little bit under 800 innings, right, that he pitched. And wow. Well, that's kind of interesting. Where that's so fast, right? Babe pitched, it looks like 1,221 innings. So he pitched a lot of innings, man. Like so,
2: yeah.
1: I know it's a completely different era. Right, so
2: well, we Red Sox fans. See, the Yankees celebrate the home runs, but we Red Sox fans celebrate the pitching of Babe Ruth.
1: There you go. Yeah.
2: You know. And hey, you know, one more comment, and then I'll let you go. I know you got a lot here. You know, you talked about the, you know, the 24 teams and the 76 teams.
1: Yeah.
2: You know, football and basketball. You know, and then you were like, it's inevitable. So, well, you know, one of the big things that's inevitable is that there's so many schools out there that are spending so much money to expand their campuses, expand their football, expand their basketball programs, and spending a lot of money to get into Division I status, you know. And you know, I think there was some kind of quote that was like 200 teams, you know, when it came to football that were competing for that, you know, national championship. I think in the future we're looking at probably more like 250 to 300 teams. You know, schools are just, you know, putting so much money into these programs now. And as you said, it's inevitable that it's going to grow to try to get all the competition in there. And
1: anyway,
2: great show, Brian. And I hope to catch you next time, all right?
1: All right, man. Yeah, thanks, Lee. Appreciate that. Good stuff.
2: Yep. Got you, Zach.
1: See ya. Yeah. Man, yeah, the expansion thing is – I've heard people break it down like this where, you know, I'll do a show on the weekends. We do Countdown, and one of the guys I work with is Rich Ornberger. So we do a show on Saturday mornings. And he'll point out, he's like, you know, if you look at the percentage of teams in, let's just pick something. Let's say college basketball. They're like over 300 teams, right? And so he's like, you know, 76 when you're just doing the percentages, and you can compare that to the NFL. There are 32 teams, 14 get in, right? So the percentage break, that some people play that game. And it's like, I don't play that game. Or the NFL, I'm sorry, the NBA. NBA, 16 teams get into the postseason. There are only 30 teams. It's over half. So if you're looking at if you're looking at college basketball and everybody that's in the top level, it's over 300 schools. You know, we don't have 160 some schools in the NCAA tournament, but I'm like, it's just not the same thing, man. The percentage argument just doesn't work the same way. You play the same game with college football and say, well, even if they got to 24 teams, they're at over 130 teams in FBS. That's still a smaller percentage than this league or that sport or what. It's like, it just doesn't work the same way. I'm sorry. I don't want 3-4 lost teams in a 24 team playoff in college football. I just think that's dumb. I have no problem with saying win more freaking games. And if you don't, better luck next year. That's the only way you're going to keep the regular season meaning as much as it does. You're going to water it down. It's not going to mean hardly anything. Like, these teams that are at the top of college football, and you give them 3 mulligans, and they can still be in the playoff. Bro, these teams that they start off like 8-0, they're a cinch to make the playoff. I just don't want to live in a world like that. All right, we've got Dorco. He's in Hawaii. What's going on, Dorco? You're on Fox Sports Radio. What's up?
3: Hi, everybody. I'm Dorco, the comedian, Hawaii's funniest man alive. And OMG, I'm so happy to announce it's blast off time. We're going to get on board a big flying bus in the sky and go from Honolulu to L.A., yo.
1: Very nice. What's going on, Dorco? Tell us a joke here, Mr. Comedian.
3: Well, let's see now. I'm going to have shopping cards for Ben Coop and L.A., Lorena. Yep, you betcha. Let's see. I just want to ask everybody, what rhymes with art?
1: I could think of a couple of words.
3: Yeah, maybe stuff we shouldn't discuss on the air. But, yeah, it's going to be pretty exciting. We're going to be up there, and then we're going to go to Frisco from L.A., and then go from there to Reno and Tahoe, and then Midwest from there, and Minnesota and all those good places, and we'll be calling in and doing comedy shows on the way and having a good time.
1: Very nice, man. Nice. Is there a city along the way that you're like, oh gosh, we have to go to this dump of a place? If you're being honest, Dorco, is there a place like that on the tour?
3: Is Stockton considered a city?
1: Yeah, I mean, technically it is, but I get it.
3: Just a dumping point for something or other. I'm not sure.
1: Yeah. Hey, fair enough, man. Well, hey, crush the tour. Appreciate you, Dorco.
3: Thank you.
1: Good stuff, man.
3: Thank you. Love you.
1: I appreciate that. Good stuff. Nice. Like it. All right, we got Smitty. He's in Rhode Island. What's going on, Smitty? How are things?
4: Nah, man, not too bad. How you doing, Ryan?
1: Pretty good, man. Pretty good.
4: Good, man. I just wanted to touch a little bit on the Vrabel situation going up here in New England.
1: Yeah.
4: I think that, like you said, his job, I think he'll be the coach for the Patriots week one. Now, this team has done a really good job the last 20-plus years of burying noise, keeping it out of the locker room. More importantly, I feel like the organization has his back, and it seems all the players are also behind the coach. Now, with that being said, if more stuff comes out, more importantly, if he fathered a baby, you know, I know that one of her kids' name is Mike.
1: Right.
4: So I think that if that ends up coming out, then the organization might have their hand pushed a little bit, and maybe he won't be around. But as far as the situation that's going on now, even with the boat thing that just came out the other day, I still think that Coach Vrabel will be the coach here in New England week one.
1: Yeah, I agree with you. Listen, man, as it stands right now, he's going to be the coach in week one. There would have to be some crazy curveball, and it's just like, all right, dude, you're fathering children while married and she's married. It's like, if it gets to a point like that, maybe the Patriots move on. But where it stands right now, no, he'll be there week one. It'd have to be something crazy. Yeah.
4: Especially after the season they had last year. You know, they did so good. And, I mean, it's got to take something a little bit more. I mean, obviously what's going on right now, it's a little crazy, but I feel there's got to be a little bit more for him to get pushed out. But anyways, yeah. Thanks for taking the call, Ryan. Take care.
1: Yeah, you too, Smitty. Good stuff, man. Appreciate that. All right, so here's the story that blew my socks off. All right? And it's not really a sports story. So there's a newsletter. My sister told me about this newsletter. It's called 1440. Maybe I shouldn't even say that. I'm not promoting it. I'm just saying it's good. I'll take a peek at it pretty much every day. They'll have a famous quote at the bottom or like a cool quote. Maybe it's not, you know, the most famous quote of all time, but it's got something that's interesting. That's a part of it that I like. But anyway, I saw this little blurb in the newsletter in the morning on Thursday, and it just blew me away. So here's the story. It's very short. So there's a British father and son, George and Josh Kohler, and they completed this epic trip around the world. They completed it on Saturday. They're biking, okay? They biked over 18,000 miles. They went across 30 countries in 400 days. Over a year, 400 days. Like, they're on this bike tour. And some of the stats are insane with this, where they climbed 180,000 meters during their journey. That's the equivalent of ascending Mount Everest 20 times. And they earned 3 Guinness World Records while doing this epic bike ride or bike trip. I don't know what you would even call it. And so at the end, it says they raised money for charity. So after hearing all this stuff, Patty, who's with us producing the show, Mark Ramsey, I want you to chime in over here, buddy. After doing all 400 days, 30 countries, over 18,000 miles, how much money do you think they raised for charity doing this? What would be your ballpark guess? Patty, we'll start with you. What would you say?
5: Oh, gosh. I mean, for that much, you would think they would have to get at least about 10 million.
1: Okay.
5: I'm going to put the stamp on 10 million. That could be over or way under. I'm not sure, but I'm going to go for 10 mil.
1: Okay, Patty says 10 mil. What do you say, Mark Ramsey?
6: I'm going to say 18 million.
1: $18 million. Okay, are you ready for this? I don't know. I don't have my drum roll ready here. So look at Mark Ramsey. They raised $70,000.
5: What?
1: Yes, right? Like,
5: wow.
1: Can we open a GoFundMe? These dudes biked for 400 days. They went over 18,000 miles. I'll give them some cash. That's good for a Betty at least. Like, let's get them some more money. I can't believe they did all that. And it's only 70 G's? You got to be kidding me. They got 3 Guinness World Records out of this thing. It's
5: not even 700. Wow.
1: Man. That blows me away, man. I don't know. I don't know what countries they were in. We were like, you know, not big tippers in these countries. I don't know what's going on, man, but I feel bad. They did that epic trip, and it's, wow. Maybe it's the charity. Maybe they're like, I can't give money to that. That's a weird charity. I don't know. I don't know the specifics, but, man, the dollar amount blew me away. And I don't mean this in a disrespectful way. I hope you realize that, right? Like, I'm not saying, weak, you guys got to do better. I'm just like, the people donating have to do better. Look what these freaking guys did. That's worth a donation, right? That's what, it just blows me away that people didn't donate more. It's nothing that the bike riders didn't do. It's what the donators didn't do, right? That's what I'm really saying. That's crazy. But anyway, I saw that and I was blown away. I probably would have guessed something like you guys did. 10 mil, 18 mil, 70 G's. That's crazy. That is just crazy. All right, 877-99 on Fox is your phone number. I'll tell you what, we'll get to a couple of tweets, and I want you to be prepared. I have a mixture of audio, which I'll tell you what, I've put some audio together in the past. I don't know if anything will outdo what I'm going to play for you next hour. It is as top shelf as it can possibly get. I don't want to oversell this, so I'm just going to shut up right now. But I'll tell you what, it might change the way you think about audio in general. It's that powerful. I'm Brian Noe in for Big Ben Maller. Hang with us right here on Fox Sports Radio.
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14: Apple is paying $250 million to settle a class action lawsuit. Michael Kastner with more.
15: The plaintiffs say the company exaggerated its AI features before Apple launched the iPhone 16.
16: Introducing Apple Intelligence, the new personal intelligence system that makes your most personal products even more useful and delightful.
15: Apple didn't admit to any wrongdoing, but is agreeing to pay customers about $95 if they bought an iPhone 15 or 16 during a certain time frame.
14: President Trump defending the rising cost estimate for his White House ballroom project. According to a Truth Social post, the cost has changed because the ballroom is now expected to be approximately twice the size. President Trump first announced an estimated $200 million price tag last year. The figure has since soared up to $400 million. More than two dozen people are facing federal charges in connection with an insider trading scheme that netted millions in illicit profits. Mark Mayfield reports.
17: The U.S. Attorney's Office for the District of Massachusetts announced charges against 30 defendants on Wednesday related to the large-scale, decade-long scheme. Defendants include corporate attorneys and other financial professionals. Charges include conspiracy to commit securities fraud, money laundering conspiracy, obstruction of justice, and more.
14: And if you've felt the pinch at the pump, you're not alone. Gas prices keep rising. Experts say even if the war with Iran ends, drivers should not expect immediate relief.
18: There's going to be some lag in just things have been bottled up for so long that it's going to take some time for those logistical networks to get back, you know, refined and turned into gasoline.
14: Nick Jarmus from AAA says how you drive can affect how much gas you use.
18: On the highway, that means staying closer to the speed limit, because once you get to 50 miles an hour, the faster you go, the less fuel efficiency you're going to get because of air resistance.
14: I'm Monica Nelson with your consumer and business news.
19: Across the central and southern plains, including Colorado, Kansas, Oklahoma, and North Texas, expect showers and thunderstorms, with some of them becoming severe. Highs will range from the 70s in Colorado to the upper 80s further south. In the Midwest, including Missouri, Iowa, Illinois, and parts of Wisconsin, scattered storms are expected, with temperatures pushing near 80 degrees. The Deep South and Gulf Coast remain warm and humid as highs hit the mid-80s with scattered thundershowers. In the Northeast, scattered showers and a few thunderstorms are possible from the Ohio Valley Valley into upstate New York and northern New England. Temperatures will top out in the mid-70s. The mid-Atlantic and southeast will hit the mid-80s with a mix of sun and clouds, while the desert southwest stays sunny and hot with temperatures in the mid to upper 90s. Things are heating up in California under sunny skies where coastal temperatures will hit 70. We'll see temperatures in the low 80s elsewhere. And the Pacific Northwest continues to be cooler and unsettled with clouds, scattered rain showers, and highs in the 50s to the mid-60s. That's your national forecast. I'm Tammy Trujillo.
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1: 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I do like a couple of the tweets this evening. I always think of it as the nighttime, right? Like, I didn't go to bed, so it's still the evening for me. It might be the morning for you. I never know how to say that. I'm filling in for Big Ben, but anyway, Rod checked in. We were talking about, so I have to back up a little bit. We had this knockdown, drag-out debate last night when I was filling in for Big Ben about Anne Hathaway was named People Magazine's Most Beautiful Woman of 2026, and I'm like, that's ridiculous. She's beautiful. She's talented. She's not the most beautiful. Sorry. And late night drug tester was like, all right, ask Patty Suica, who's the producer tonight, who he thinks. He's going Anne Hathaway or is he going Sofia Vergara? Right? And so we had the whole debate. And my whole question is, if we're on a beach and Sofia Vergara is walking one way and Anne Hathaway is walking the other way, who are you looking at? It's not Anne, all right? And so I like this from Rod. I had to set that up so it makes any sense. He just wrote in, Brian, I'm looking at both. What he said. That's cheating, Rod. I mean, it's a legitimate answer, but that's cheating. Sophia's going west. Anne's going east. You got to pick a lane. Who's it going to be? You're not eastbound and down. Not at that stage. No way. You're looking westward, baby. I guarantee it. Or I don't know what you're doing with your life. That's basically what it boils down to. Douglas, he checked in and said, Anne Hathaway has nothing on Sophia. I would agree with that. I like this. It's not Anne or Sophia related, but Steve checked in. My guy, Steve Rodriguez. This is cool, but it's also funny in a way. That's why I wanted to share it with you. So he wrote, when Dan Patrick retires in 2 years, my three choices to host the show with the Danettes. Number one, Ross Tucker. Number two, Reggie Miller. Number three, Brian Noe. Now, that is a hell of a compliment, Steve. I love that. Very nice. I know that many people would disagree, but I like that that's your list. The thing that I find funny is Reggie's not even a sports radio host, you know? So it's funny. I'm still, Reggie is fantastic at what he does, very talented, you know, has sports opinions, and I think he's really good as a color analyst. I think he does a great job with the NBA games. But it's funny. The funny part is, even though he's famous, and especially in sports circles, we know who Reggie Miller is. He's at his core, he's not a sports radio host. So I'm still looking up at someone who's actually not in the field, you know? So that seems about right. I do have to. I promised you tremendous audio, and we will deliver. That will come your way at the top of the hour. Also, we have a special guest who will be calling in momentarily. Very much looking forward to that. And I hear that there's a story related with this special guest where maybe falling down an escalator is involved. That's all I can give you right now. Okay? That's all I can give you at this stage. I also, what you have to look forward to next hour, I have an NFL star that I'd rather just hear nothing about going forward. And also, I would like to make a comparison. You know, old school naked gym guy? You know, the guy that's just standing there air drying for an inappropriate amount of time, totally nude. There is a new school edition of naked gym guy. I finally made this connection. Well, at the gym the last couple of days. So I'd like to share that with you and see if you're on board with that or not. Okay. Championship knock your socks off audio hitting you. Come on. We are Fox.
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23: California public health officials are monitoring residents who were previously on board a cruise ship dealing with a cluster of hantavirus cases. It joins Arizona and Georgia in doing that, monitoring people aboard the cruise ship for potential infection after three passengers on the ship died and five got sick. So far, no one from any of the three states has shown any signs of infection. Newborn internal bleeding deaths are on the rise, and they're being blamed on vitamin K shot refusal. ProPublica says recent deaths include a Kentucky newborn, a 7-week-old Maryland boy, and a baby girl in Alabama. Pediatricians say those deaths were caused by vitamin K deficiency bleeding, which could have been prevented with a single shot. Vitamin K is essential for promoting blood clotting, but newborns don't have much of it. The American Academy of Pediatrics has been recommending vitamin K for newborns since 1961. Health Update, I'm Sarah Lee Kessler.
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4: 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They took down the Cavaliers 107-97 and take a 2-0 series lead. Cade Cunningham had 25 points and 10 assists. Tobias Harris had 21 points and 6 rebounds. Donovan Mitchell had 31 points and 6 assists on a losing effort. James Harden struck gold. He was 3 of 13 from the field, had 10 points and 4 turnovers. In the NHL playoffs, the Hurricanes topped the Flyers 4-1. They've taken a 3-0 series lead. In baseball, the Rays defeat the Red Sox 8-4 for their 7th straight win. Cubs have won 9 straight. They down the Reds 8-3. Nationals top the Twins 7-5. Pirates outscore the Diamondbacks 4-2. I'm Brianna Miro.
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1: Oh, what's going on, Militia? Hope all is well. Hope this Friday morning is treating you delightfully. We'll have some epic audio for you. Have a special guest. We got a lot to get to. Jam-packed final hour. So, the first thing, I'm just going to lead with the best, okay? So, I'll tell you the story, and then I'll get to the epic audio, all right? So, the story, NBA-wise, that caught my attention on Thursday would be OG Anunoby, who has played great basketball for the Knicks. He's crushing it, and he's got a right hamstring strain. And it's like, is this the beginning of the demise of the Knicks where everything looks great? The fan base is completely out of their minds, giddy, and then it just doesn't quite work out, and they don't even get to the finals. Now, he has been diagnosed with a mild hamstring strain. This is not believed to be the significant injury that's going to greatly hamper him going forward. He's questionable for game 3 on Friday night as the Knicks are trying to take a commanding 3-0 series lead. He's questionable for game 3. And he's believed to be day to day. That's what we know as of right now. But, you know, hammy injuries are tricky. Very tricky. You go back with OG two seasons ago. It's the Eastern Conference semifinals against the Pacers. He had a hamstring strain. He missed game 3, game 4, game 5, and game 6. He attempted to play in game 7, and he lasted about 5 minutes, and they pulled him out. And so, not all hamstring strains are the same, but if you're a Knicks fan, and you hear OG Anunoby, hamstring strain, when you got bitten royally by basically the same injury, maybe not the same severity, but same injury 2 years ago, that would make any Knicks fan think, uh-oh, that's not good. That's not what we're looking for right here. And that's the reality at this stage. Now, he has crushed it. What he's been able to do for the Knicks, just his last game. So game 2, 24 points, 5 rebounds, 4 steals, and a block, played 37 minutes. Pretty good, right? Yeah, that's great. That's excellent. You take that every time if you're the Knicks. And he had to leave the game. He left with just under 3 minutes to go. So he walked off the court gingerly after a dunk attempt, and he motioned to the bench. He's like, yeah, I'm going to need out of this freaking game over here. And so, like, Mikal Bridges hit a jumper, and the Knicks took a 4-point lead with about 3 minutes to go, and there was no more OG Anunoby on the court for the Knicks. So, I don't know. It doesn't seem to be the most mild of injuries, and it doesn't seem to be the most severe of injuries. Somewhere in between, how much time he misses, how greatly he's affected. Let's just say he plays game 3. Is he putting up 24 points, 5 rebounds, 4 steals, and a block? I don't think so. But is he? The other question is, he played 37 minutes last game. How many minutes is he playing in game 3? Is he playing in game 3? That's the other thing. You got a 2-0 series lead? It's not like you can afford to just punt games left and right, but you've got to think about the bigger picture here too. Does it make sense to rush OG back out on the court when he's had these hammy issues in the past and you have a 2-0 series lead and you might be able to win a game without him out there? You know, so you got to weigh all this stuff now. So it comes into the equation, not the greatest situation to be in if you're the New York Knicks. So I hope that he's fine. I hate when any athlete is injured. It's the worst. Injuries in sports are the worst. But we'll see. We'll see going forward. And it's not like the Sixers are going to, you know, have any sympathy tears for the Knicks when they just had Joel Embiid miss game 2. So it's just the nature of the playoffs, man. Injuries. Injuries make a huge impact. It seems like year in and year out in the playoffs, this is what's happening. And that's what's crazy, too, with the Thunder. They keep rolling on ahead without Jalen Williams. The J-A-L-E-N, Santa Clara Jalen Williams, the guy who's dropping 40 points in a finals game. Yeah, that guy. They haven't had him in this series against the Lakers. Hasn't mattered at all. Thunder won game 1 by 18. They won game 2 on Thursday night by 18 points. So, yeah. Like, the Lakers lose Luka Doncic? Over. Forget it. Probably won't even win a game. The Thunder lose Jalen Williams? It's fine. We're still winning by 18 points left and right. Business as usual. They're just a machine, man. They're crazy. But we'll see. We'll see if it's Thunder Spurs next round. Don't want to get too far ahead of ourselves. But that'd be a heck of a series if that's what we're looking at. Okay, so the Epic Audio. It does tie into OG Anunoby's injury, I think, at least in my mind. I saw this tweet. It was from Brick Center. And they just put this little highlight video together of Knicks fans losing their minds after a game 2 win against the Sixers. So this is Wednesday night. The Knicks pull it out. Epic game. There are 25 lead changes in that game on Wednesday night. So the Knicks win it. And the fan base, you can imagine, they're kind of fired up, you know, a little bit boisterous, you could say. Listen to these highlights of Knicks fans just going crazy here. Check this out.
3: 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The Liberty Bell, baby! Yeah!
5: Look up to the sky, look down to the floor. I don't do chores. Knicks in 4! Yeah!
7: Jalen Brunson is the f***ing go! Yeah!
1: Now, first things first, right? You might not think this is the most highbrow of audio you've ever heard in your life. You know, it doesn't sound like Rhodes Scholars just breaking down the action they just saw. You know, it seems a little bit more barbaric than that. But what if you mixed this little highlight compilation, if you will, with some classical music? You know what I mean? If you sort of highbrow this audio up, do you hear it from a different point of view, if you will, right? So that's what we've done over here. We threw some classical music underneath this. And let's hear, you know, phrases like F the Liberty Bell. And maybe it sounds a little bit more distinguished at that point. I don't know. Let's try it out. Here you go. Check it out.
3: The Liberty Bell! The Liberty Bell, baby! Yeah!
31: Look up in the sky. Look down to the floor. I don't do chores. Make me fall!
3: Jalen Brunson is a f***ing goat!
1: Man, I don't know. That sounds very highbrow to me. I don't know. Is it just me?
7: Sounds very exquisite, I might add.
1: Right? It sounds like, it's like the old Charles Barkley deodorant commercials. What did he say? He was like, anything less or else? Anything less would be uncivilized. I think that's what he said. It was the old school Barkley deodorant commercials. Yeah. That's what it makes me think of. You know, the Knicks fans losing their minds with classical music underneath. Yeah, it does. It sounds very much higher brow at that stage. Yeah, I think we dressed it up quite nicely there. Very nicely done. Now, while we're continuing the epic audio, how about LeBron James playing his 300th career playoff game? That's what happened on Thursday night. Now, it didn't go down the way LeBron would have wanted. Lakers, although they had a lead at halftime, Lakers won the first half. If you took the Lakers money line first half, cash it. 4-1, baby. I didn't even think about doing that. But they got there. Lakers were ahead 58-57 at halftime. And then the third quarter happened, and the Thunder outscored them by 14 points. And that was the beginning of the end for the Lakers. But in honor of LeBron, you know, playing his 300th career playoff game, I think it's only fitting to try to figure out what the best audio cut is from the epic movie 300, right? So, of course, there's this one.
8: This is Sparta!
1: Oh, come on! Don't you want to kick someone in the mouth? Let's go, Gerard Butler. That's fine. And this one is top shelf as well.
8: But tonight, we dine in hell!
1: Yeah, that was LeBron on Thursday night. Dining in hell. As his 300th career playoff game, but an 18-point loss. Yeah, didn't work out for the Lake Show. But, hey, for what it's worth, the Lakers, they had words at the end of the game with the officials. You had Austin Reeves and really the whole team in general surround the officiating crew. And they were, bringing something to their attention, whether it's SGA getting foul calls or them not getting the same whistle or this. Or I don't know. I don't know. But they had words with the officials and let them know whatever was on their mind. And I can't say. If the Lakers got every favorable call in Game 3, maybe they would only lose by like 7. Maybe. But, dude, winning games, this is a freaking wrap, man. They're just not on the OKC's level. You can't. Stan Van Gundy put it best. When the Lakers don't have their point guard in Luka Doncic, you got to generate offense in other ways. You got to move around like crazy. You got to pass the ball like crazy. It's going to lead to turnovers galore. Lakers turned it over 20 times. OKC scored 27 points off of 20 Laker turnovers. Lakers don't have a point guard, and OKC, all they do is turn you over. And they turn live ball turnovers into points very well. Right, like either wide open threes, finishing at the rim. It's a disaster. It just is. All right. Our special guest is ready. Are you, Militia? Are you ready for this? How about the great Lorena, live in the greater Boston area, checking in with time in the wee hours.
7: Oh, my God.
1: This is beautiful, Lorena. How are things?
9: Oh, it's so great over here. The sun is actually coming up right now, which is totally wild because I feel like I should be in the middle of the night still. But this is so cool. I've never been on the East Coast like this.
1: You've never been on the East Coast like this. What does that mean?
9: Yeah. Well, I've been to Florida, but someone said that that doesn't count.
1: Yeah, that's not the East. No. Yeah. Like technically it's East, but it's not the East. You know what I mean? Like that's where you are. You're Boston, New York. You know, that's it. Philly. That's the East. Yeah. That's East Coast.
9: Yeah. So my flight was supposed to get in at 9:30 last night. And apparently there was maintenance issues with the plane. So my plane got delayed almost 7 hours.
1: Oh, geez.
9: 6.5, almost seven. Oof.
1: That's not good.
9: So
1: you're just hanging in the airport that long?
9: Yeah, no. I actually took the flyaway back to my car to go and take a nap because I hadn't slept all day.
1: Yeah. Wow. So you're just hanging out in the car for a little while.
9: Yeah. But the flight was really smooth. I'm glad I made it to Boston. I'm so excited for the meet and greet tonight.
1: That's great. Now, fill us in because a little birdie told me there was an escalator situation. And you had to be rescued by a random stranger who was a husky type fellow, if you will.
9: Yeah, so I had just gotten my bags, and I'm going up the escalator. So you know when you put your bag up on the steps, right?
1: Yeah.
9: Well, my bag was like halfway on the step, and in my effort to twist it to get it all the way on the step, my bag actually started to fall, and it's very heavy. I had two bags stacked on top of each other. So in my effort to try and save it, I felt myself falling. So I said, I'm going down.
1: Oh, no. Did you? Are you serious? You said that.
9: Yes. I went down two stairs, and the guy, there's luckily, like, you know, you stand kind of far enough behind someone that you're not facing the butt, right? You're like far enough behind. So that's exactly where he was. My bag went between his legs, and I fell into him, and I was like, oh, I'm so glad you were here.
1: Wow, that is amazing. I just love, gosh, I wish we had mic'd up footage of this. I'm going down. That is tremendous. Wow. Thank goodness for this guy.
9: I've never fallen down an escalator before, so that was fun.
1: Wow. You can check that right off the list right there. Yeah. Fall. And you didn't even fall. That's the best way to fall, where someone caught you.
9: Yeah, exactly. And yeah, I'm glad he was as close as he was. So, especially for that time in the morning.
1: Oh,
9: but yeah.
1: That you realize that could have been a whole thing. You could have, whatever, you could have hit your head, you could have broken an arm, like, thank goodness.
9: Talk about an IR report. Yeah, no, that would have been wild. But I miss you guys. I hope the show's going smooth tonight. Wish you
1: we're having fun. But you made it even better, Lorena. Absolutely. Like
9: I'm glad I could call in and say hi.
1: Yeah. Okay, all right, so what's on the agenda? Are you getting some sleep right now? What's going on?
9: Yeah, I'm hoping to nap for like 3 hours, and then I'm going on a Mallor journey. I think we're going to Salem today.
1: Okay, are you going to wear the goth outfit for Salem?
9: Yes, I have my all-black outfit ready.
1: I hope you have the black lipstick. You got to get into character if you're going there, you know?
9: Hoping I can find something witchy when I get there.
1: Yeah, all right.
9: Yeah.
1: Well, cool, Lorena. I hope you have a ton of fun this weekend. Always good to hear from you. And listen, I'll be filling in for a couple of nights coming up. So we'll hang out then.
9: Yeah, you got me and Coop on Sunday, right?
1: Yeah, looking forward to that.
9: Yeah.
1: Want to hear all about Boston. Hopefully, if you fall down any other escalators, hopefully someone else is there to catch you.
9: Oh, gosh, yeah, what thankful timing on that was. But I hope we remember most of the trip, too, because, you know, it does get a little wild at these meet and greets.
1: Hey, man, when you're with Coop, all bets are off. He's a wild stallion. Outside of the studio, you wouldn't even recognize him. He's crazy.
9: Wild man.
1: That's right. All right, Lorena, well, we'll catch you soon. Thanks for your time.
9: For
1: always good to hear
9: on.
1: From you, for sure, yeah.
9: Yes, of course. I'll talk to you again later. Adios.
1: All right, see you later. There she is, the great Lorena. What a quote. I'm going down! Oh, thank goodness you got caught, man. I don't know what I would say if I was losing it. I don't know that I would say anything. Like, listen, the guy thing is when you get stuck bench pressing. You know what I mean? Like, that's the true test. If no one's spotting you and whatever, you're repping out whatever you're repping out, you try to do one more and it's just not happening. Everybody knows what I'm talking about. You get to that, if you get halfway and you get past that little level, you're good. But there are times you get halfway and you're like, it's 50-50. And then you're like, that's not happening. And it just goes down. That's the test of what you're going to say. Like, well, help, you know, like that sort of thing. But, man, I'm going down. Thank goodness she got caught. All right. 877-99 on Fox is your number. I see some of the militia wants to check in. I love that. That's awesome. So we'll get right to you. I don't know if I want to tease a million things. I'll tell you one. Oh, I want to pay this off. I'm completely checked out when it comes to a certain star player. I'm just checked out right now. So I'll share that with you and we'll get right to the calls. I'm Brian Noe in for Big Ben Maller. Keep it locked right here on Fox Sports Radio.
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0: looking at your normal morning delays on I-4 in the Orlando area. For those who need to travel east and westbound on the interstate by the major attractions exits, accident activity reported on Colonial Drive at Cimarron Boulevard this morning. Another crash reported in Kissimmee on Parton Settlement Road at 192. If you see traffic problems, call the Valvoline Instant Oil Change traffic tip line at 866-676-8477. With traffic, I'm Samantha Canning.
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1: President Trump says a ceasefire between the U.S. and Iran is still on after the two countries traded fire on Thursday.
2: They trifled with us today. We blew them away. They trifled. I call that a trifle.
1: U.S. Central Command said earlier it had intercepted attacks on U.S. Navy ships transiting the Strait of Hormuz, calling them unprovoked. In response, the U.S. targeted the Iranian facilities responsible for the attacks. Meanwhile, Iranian officials accuse the U.S. of violating the ceasefire between the two countries, saying Iran attacked U.S. vessels in retaliation. In a post on Truth Social, President Trump said no damage was done to the U.S. ships and warned we'll knock them out a lot harder if Iran doesn't sign a deal. Secretary of State Marco Rubio and Pope Leo held their meeting at the Vatican Thursday. It marked the first meeting between a member of President Trump's cabinet and the first American pontiff in almost a year. The State Department said the two talked about the situation in the Middle East. And the Trump administration will begin releasing these so-called UFO files today. That's politics. I'm Mark Mayfield.
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0: Two pros and a cup of Joe, Fox Sports Radio. LeVar Arrington, Brady Quinn, Jonas Knox with you here. Coming up in about 15 minutes from now, we are going to have another edition of In Case You Missed It.
1: Come on, man.
0: What do you
1: Biggie
0: mean?
1: Smalls, man. You got to do it again. Come on, man. Do it again. Biggie.
0: Yo. What up? Two pros and a cup of Joe, Fox Sports Radio. LeVar, Brizzy, Jonas with you. And at 15 from now, it's in case you missed it.
1: Take that.
0: Is that better?
1: You think they had baby oil? Do you think Diana and Mike had baby oil? Take that.
0: I have no idea. But I do know this.
1: That was a dope intro, though. Come on, what you got?
0: It is time for the Tire Rack Play of the Day.
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0: Pistons Radio Network on the call. Sorry, Brady. I don't know why Mark did that to you. 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I mean, you know, we're trying to recover from a loss. 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It's just out of line. You ought to be ashamed of yourself, Mark, for that. It's disgusting behavior. 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All right, so we've got an understanding. This has been speculated around. People, you know, just assumed this was going to happen sooner rather than later. But the NCAA tournament is expanding. It's going to increase to 76 teams. All right. We talked about that a couple of weeks ago, that it looked like it was going to be finalized. But we now have an idea as to what that is going to look like. This, according to ESPN, with the increase to 76, the first four doubleheaders on back-to-back days in Dayton will be replaced by a 12-game opening round. The Tuesday and Wednesday of the men's tournament will feature 12 games played by 24 teams in two different cities. There will now be three games each day in Dayton and three games each day in the second city yet to be determined, with sources telling ESPN's Pete Thamel that the second site is expected to be west of the Eastern time zone to help with logistics. So basically, it's another tournament to get into the tournament. What are we doing?
1: What we're doing.
0: I just
1: $300 million in extra funding from new sponsors.
0: Okay, all right.
1: I'll tell you what we're doing. Opened up alcohol category and sponsorships. Out wine.
3: Are you basing
1: hearts,
3: this off of
1: seltzer.
3: Claude and his report? Because like,
1: here we go. I'm just saying.
3: Well, no,
1: it's about the money. It's about the money.
3: I assume it's about
1: y'all are
3: the money,
1: infatuated
3: but
1: with me and Claude. Like, what is wrong with y'all, man? Stop bringing me and Claude up. Look at what my facts are that I bring to the
0: stop fooling around on us, then.
3: Which are from Claude.
1: Yeah, whatever.
3: Let me put
1: your facts from Brady Quinn.
3: Well, here's
1: where do your facts come from?
3: It's not just one source.
1: All right.
3: And what neither I would try to do, and I would try to say to a lot of people, what you should do is you should take what you get from Claude, but you should also question it, and you should research it to make sure it's accurate, because it's not always accurate.
1: God.
3: Like, for
1: here
3: example, the windfall you're talking about, most tournaments, most, you know, whatever it is, like it's the college football playoff or the NCAA tournament, the majority of the money comes in from TV. So you're adding, what you said, how many additional teams? 12 additional teams?
0: Yeah.
3: 8 additional teams? Whatever it is?
0: Yeah, 12.
3: Those are back end of the tournament games. They're not going to dramatically increase the revenue that's generated from TV. So it begs the question, if the bottom line isn't really going to increase that much because they're back end of the games. Like, imagine the first round. Like, we look at college football and we're like, well, those first round games are awesome. Like, okay, are they though? If we go to 24, are those games actually going to be that competitive? I mean, hell, we don't get competitive games now in the first round of the college football playoff. We don't get that many competitive games in the NCAA tournament, like in the first round. Forget the playing games. So they're not going to fetch a big number for the TV media rights. just more inventory at the end of the day when those rights come up again. So, like, what is truly the motivation behind this? Is it just they want more inclusiveness so they have more teams that can say they have a shot at it? I don't really understand it. Like, I do think if you're going to expand the NCAA tournament, it does dilute the regular season. It makes the conference tournaments worthless. And it gets to the point where you're like, well, okay, how big do you want this thing to be? I mean, when we start talking about these subjects, you can really look at other professional sports leagues and start to say, like, maybe we should start looking at some of these other formats to determine, like, how this should work. And you know, like, for example, in English soccer, there's a thing called FA Cup, where, like, everyone gets to play it in England. And it doesn't really dwindle down to the big teams until you get to certain rounds, but it feels like that's what this is. It's like, because we have 300-plus men's, you know, NCAA basketball teams, we need to make it more inclusive for some of those teams to be involved, when in reality, we're actually making it harder for those teams, the best teams, to win a national championship. Like, I don't know that the best team's always going
4: to
3: win.
4: Expenses of it, though, and it has to make financial sense to continue to add teams. There's no other reason to add teams. There's no other reason in the NFL to add games other than to increase your bottom line.
3: Sure, but again, when you add teams to the playoffs, right? That's such a small number. 14 teams make it out of 32 right now. Okay. When we're talking about the NCAA tournament, like, you're adding on some at-large bids. Like, these are teams who are bowl teams of the past that wouldn't have made it. And so now, just because the why can't I think of the name of the other tournament?
0: NIT.
3: The NIT is basically, you know, gone away. There's no significance to it now. And we've tried to see these other pop-up tournaments to pay for players, essentially, like, which, you know, haven't really gotten any steam. So you look and you just go, all right, like, what? Like, we're really just doing this to appease the bigger conferences and adding a few more teams from the conference. Like, that's what this is about.
0: And for
4: but
0: me,
4: you can't do that if you're going to take a loss on doing it. You can't do
3: I
4: it.
3: Never said they're going to take a loss. Okay, but they're not going to make millions more just from adding, you know, a few more games to the back end of it.
4: If it says 300 million, I'm going with 300. I mean, and again, y'all could say Claude, but LeVar actually does look up the topics that we're going to talk about, and I actually compare my opinions with my buddy, my bestie, Claude. Me and Claude go back and forth about, I debate with Claude before I debate with you guys. The bottom line here is, it is about the bottom line, and it is impacting the bottom line. And if they can add teams, and the expense is going to be covered off on it, and you can add more sponsorship because there is more inventory for you to do it, it's a very simple deal. Like, that's what it is. You added more games to get more inventory to get more money. And if you have that lined up.
3: I found out where you got your $300 million from.
4: Well, where'd I get
3: it? It only adds $50 million per year on average.
4: Hey, listen. I took the list that so it's, sent
3: it's,
4: to
3: it's
4: me.
3: For the,
4: I
3: take it's the, for the – take. Okay, but it's for
4: but
3: the next 6 years.
4: Is it actual information?
3: It's can I answer, or are you just going to keep interrupting?
4: Go.
3: I'm waiting for a moment to.
4: Are we going to have this
3: see,
4: type
3: you keep
4: of show?
3: Talking.
4: Like, let's go. Go. You're keeping
3: I'm trying
4: talking.
3: To.
4: I made my point. Go. All right.
0: So this,
4: I can say the same exact thing,
0: okay.
4: Brady.
0: But this is my...
3: You just don't stop talking. That's the problem.
4: And you don't stop saying Claude. That's your problem.
0: So this is...
3: Well, stop getting sensitive about
4: it. We both got issues. Well, you stop getting sensitive.
0: All right, let's break it up. All right, back to your corners. All right, so this is the... this is my thought on
4: Talk
0: this whole
4: to me
0: thing.
4: Crazy. I'm a grown ass man.
0: Okay, hold on.
3: Buddy, stop being so sensitive. Don't buddy me.
4: Don't buddy me. Don't buddy me in these moments.
3: I'm just saying, I found out where your number came from. It's about $50 million on average of additional revenue. That's all they're saying.
4: So it's a real number.
3: Per year.
0: I'll kick you off this boat right now. Knock it off.
4: Off the boat.
0: Okay, so this is my – and you're seeing this in sports everywhere, where every league is trying to figure out a way that they can incorporate more teams into their playoff format. And to Brady's point – remember when the Big East tournament used to be a big deal? Remember the ACC tournament in Greensboro used to be a big deal? Nobody's going to give a rip about any of that stuff anymore. Like, that's going to go bye-bye because you're including so many more teams. It's almost as if every league is trying to manufacture a sense of urgency because they realize, why would people care about this? There's got to be something on the line. And if we can't convince them on conference tournaments or we can't convince them on big regular season games, we'll just expand the playoffs even more. And you're just biting into the regular season every time you do it. And I don't know what that means long term, but you can have the conversation about the NFL and their schedule. It used to be 12 games. It got up to, you know, 14 or 16. Then it was 17. It's going to be 18 soon. I don't think they're going to stop at 76. I think after a couple of years, there's going to be more and there's going to be more. And it's like, all right, well, why don't we just toss the ball up on Midnight Madness like they do every year and just and make that the start of the postseason right then and there. Because what is left of the regular season after any of this stuff? 76 teams. We got 64. Like we had play-in games.
4: That's a lot of teams,
0: too many,
4: that is
0: man.
4: A lot of teams.
0: It's literally a nether tournament just to get into the tournament. And people thought the first four in or the Dayton tournament was a little odd, but then it's like, all right, you know what? It's kind of cool. They throw it in Dayton, a tradition every year, and whoever gets in, they'll grab a 16 seed or an 11 seed like Texas did this year, and then you start filling out your brackets.
4: How far has a play-in team made it? Do we know that?
3: Texas would have been the longest they made it this year, right? Because they played in, and then they won, I think, and got into the – did you get the Sweet 16?
0: I think so. Yeah, I think so.
3: But I'll say this.
4: No one's ever won it.
0: No.
4: A play-in team has never made it to championship round, won it.
0: No.
3: I don't think so. I mean, it hasn't been around that long anyway, like with the four plan. Right. I would say this. Like, I went to this year's between SMU and Miami, and it was awesome. Like, don't get me wrong. It was an incredible environment. It might have been the most fun I've ever had at a basketball game. That being said, to the point of the regular season and everything else, I do think you look at men's college basketball, and at some point, there's a cutoff. You've got 300-plus Division I teams. At some point, you look at it and say, can that team that qualifies from the small conference, like, I know that's how we've always done it, but we're changing the landscape in all these different ways, and I'm not sure anyone wants to see that small school playing a play-in game. And again, these are mostly going to be at-large bids anyway. But, like, that's what you become more susceptible to. So I understand in saying that, like, Miami of Ohio was that team this year. They were an at-large bid that put the committee in a really tough spot because they didn't win the MAC, but they had an incredible season. And they did win that game. They beat SMU. So they got into at least the first round. And that was the end of the story. It was a great season. But you know, I don't know how many more of those games you really need or how many more of those teams you really need, or it's going to, you know, give you a chance to extend this tournament. I think you're only creating a scenario where the best teams are going to be likely to stumble. And that doesn't, again, create the best team actually, you know, having the best shot of winning like they should based on the work they've done in the regular season and maybe even conference play. It's not a great format.
0: VCU in 2011 got to the Final Four. UCLA 2021 got to the Final Four. And I think that might have been the VCU team that upset Duke.
3: What year was that?
0: 2011. Oh, 11. Was VCU. 11. Got to the Final Four.
3: So how long have the play-ins been around?
4: Yeah, 11. That's right.
0: I didn't think it was around that long. But yeah. Apparently, you know, time flies when you're losing brackets left and right. But
4: I think those are some solid points that you just made, Q. I do. I still say at the end of the day, if it's not about the money and it's about something else outside of that, then to me, you gotta put away like the feelings of, oh, Miami of Ohio, they deserve to be, like, you got to put away any type of emotions or feelings about lesser universities having great records. You got to put it away because you can't compromise a top tier team for the sake of saying that this was a feel good story over here in this conference, a matching conference where we need to see what that is. If that's the only reason for doing it is to appease that way, it's a waste of time, if you ask me.
0: It is Two Pros and a Cup of Joe here on Fox Sports Radio. And coming up next, we're going to have another edition of In Case You Missed It here on FSR.
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21: Partly sunny and warm today with a high of around 90. Showers possible this afternoon. 30% chance of rain.
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0: Two pros and a cup of Joe, Fox Sports Radio, LeVar Arrington, Brady Quinn, Jonas Knox with you here. Top of next hour, about 10 minutes from now, we got an update on a possible return in the National Football League. 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
8: Sometimes you can't get to everything in the world of sports or entertainment. Good thing the guys are here to bring you, in case you missed it.
0: Guys, in case you missed this, end of the road. Taylor Heinicke has announced his retirement from the NFL. He took to social media yesterday. He was one of the darlings of COVID during the COVID era, if anybody remembers that, where everybody's walking around in masks. You couldn't stand within 6 feet of each other. Kind of a wild time in this country, but nonetheless.
4: Washington guy.
0: Washington guy out there in your neck of the woods. And he actually started a playoff game. Washington signed him in case anybody got COVID that year. He was sleeping on his sister's couch at the time when he got the call and ended up having to start a playoff game, played pretty well, all things considered, and ended up losing to Tampa Bay, who went on to win the Super Bowl. So not a bad run for Taylor Heinicke. Got his opportunity.
4: Congrats on the career.
0: Made some noise.
4: Bro.
0: Yeah, man.
4: Congrats.
0: Yeah. You know, drinking beers. They named a beer after him and everything.
4: Hey, whoa,
0: you know?
4: Whoa. Where do you get this information from, Jones?
0: Come on, man.
4: Slow down, bro.
0: Oh, boy.
4: Slow down.
26: We are.
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6: Looking at your normal warning delays on I-4 in the Orlando area this morning by the major attractions exits, a serious crash has blocked all northbound lanes on Orange Blossom Trail at Concord Street, which is just south of Colonial Drive. Traffic moving well this morning on the 408 and 429. If you see traffic problems, make sure to call the Valvoline Instant Oil Change traffic tip line at 866-676-8477. With traffic, I'm Samantha Canning.
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25: 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They took down the Cavaliers 107-97 to take a 2-0 series lead. Cade Cunningham had 25 points and 10 assists. Tobias Harris had 21 points and 6 rebounds. Donovan Mitchell had 31 points and 6 assists on a losing effort. James Harden struck gold. He was 3 of 13 from the field, had 10 points and 4 turnovers. In the NHL playoffs, the Hurricanes topped the Flyers 4-1. They've taken a 3-0 series lead. In baseball, the Rays defeat the Red Sox 8-4 for their 7th straight win. Cubs have won 9 straight. They down the Reds 8-3. Nationals top the Twins 7-5. Pirates outscore the Diamondbacks 4-2. I'm Brianna Miro.
10: Good morning to all. 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
10: 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Here's Brady Quinn, LeVar Arrington, and Jonas Knox.

0: find this song. You know, I found this song on my own, you know, just so we could get that out of the way for hour two, you know.
1: That's good, man. I'm glad. Glad you're able to do that. Glad you're still talking about this.
0: And I am a groupie to Clyde. Let's get it out of the way for hour two, because y'all seem to be as infatuated with me using Clyde.
2: I mean, I sleep around with AI. I'll be honest with you.
0: If I could, I certainly would.
2: I mean, I'll use Grok. I've used ChatGPT. I've used Claude, Perplexity. There's all sorts of ones out there.
0: Yeah, I don't really.
1: Jonas is up this game on AI.
2: That's what I'm talking
1: about. He's all over it. He's all over it.
2: I got falsely accused of using AI to look up information about a golf course yesterday, which I took great offense to. To be honest,
0: I will not be shamed from my relationship with Claude. Me and Claude are so tight that I would choose Claude over y'all. So if y'all don't think I'll sell y'all out for Claude, I'm just getting y'all up to speed. Like Claude, me and Claude. Claude is the only person that doesn't know. Look, I call it a person. Doesn't even get tired of me. We talk to each other. Claude was like, you know what? F that. I asked Claude during the break, why are they attacking me about you and me? And he said, F them. I'm with Claude on this.
2: I did some research on Claude. If you want to check your text message, I was looking just looking some stuff up. It's pretty impressive, man. Some good stuff out there. So. It is two pros and a cup of Joe here on Fox Sports Radio. LeVar Arrington, Brady Quinn, Jonas Knox with you. 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I was thinking about this. Last Friday, we were spinning a wheel to pick a horse to win a race.
0: They weren't even running.
2: Now, you know, the horses we picked, they didn't even, as LeVar said, didn't even run the race.
0: Yeah,
2: you know,
0: just for the race.
2: Why would they need that? You know, all sorts of scratches. But if they didn't run the race, why can't they just run this weekend? You know, if we're talking about the NBA playoffs needing to consolidate, you know, their playoffs a little bit, why can't we run the Belmont and the Preakness and the Derby back to back to back? If nobody's going to run to try and chase down the Triple Crown, Braden, let's make a couple of calls, man. Let's get this going.
1: They need time to rest.
2: Back weekends.
1: Right? They need time to rest. They need time to maybe stud out or something. I don't know.
2: It's a two-minute race.
0: Stud out during race time?
1: I mean, are you telling me you never studded out during any season?
0: Dang.
2: Yeah.
0: Let me put this into call. Hold on. I don't know how to answer that one. I don't know how to answer that one.
2: Claude, did I stud out during season?
0: And what year would that have been and what game? Whew. If I'm being totally transparent and being honest, I 100%. Had moments before games the night before. Sometimes it might have been the day off.
2: That was LeVar during Cowboy Week.
0: I wonder how. I mean, that has to impact you, right?
2: What,
0: I don't know that there's. Is there
2: you lose
0: any scientific? Is there any scientific? You know. Findings that say that impacts you, maybe.
1: Are we talking about for you or the horse?
0: I mean, I was kind of looking at both, actually, because I was like,
1: wouldn't you know
0: from
1: personal experience?
0: Maybe I would have been better.
1: Well, what I'm saying, wouldn't you know? Like, how do you feel?
0: It didn't happen in college, though. We were on lockdown in college, but in the pros, there were like loopholes, and. Man, like, maybe that's why I wasn't as good in the pros.
2: Ah, come on. Although
0: I'm sitting here thinking about it. Like, so if you're a horse, like, and they stud you out, if that's true, like, then maybe they're not running as fast.
2: We did find an old clip here.
0: Legs are weak.
2: Here was LeVar talking about his preparation for the Giants. So I think you're ready to go, man. I think you put it up and got that work.
0: You sure that wasn't the night before? That preparation was like, I mean, you're shooting your shot already, right?
2: Well, you guys have kind of spoiled.
0: Literally.
2: You guys kind of spoiled that for me because I was under the impression that when you're traveling as an NFL player, you've got all sorts of time before the game if you want to go out. And you just really don't, right?
0: It's
2: just,
0: yeah, you have a little. Ours is the worst. For pros, our amount of free time is the worst. Like when you look at how basketball players or baseball players, how they are when they go on the road, like it's, and I don't know. Ours is the worst. They micromanage us. Like you get a small amount of time to go get food, though. You can't go out to a place to go eat, you know, but then you got to be back for meetings. They got curfew for you. They got security, like, watching your floor. Well, some guys was getting out, though, man. They would break free, and they'd go to the club, and they'd be coming straight to team breakfast, team meeting in the morning, straight from the club. Like, real talk. So I don't know how they escaped, but, you know, they did.
2: Maybe like the Ferris Bueller's Day Off, you put a mannequin in the bed and set up some sort of sound system to where when they open the door, you roll over and it looks like a human being. Because when they go to room check, are they walking into the room? Could you fake and like put some pillows up there and put like a wig on one of the pillows?
1: It's a good question because there's some coaches who will walk in and actually check, or like sticklers. There's others who just pop their head in. And it also, it comes down to like who the person is. Where like they know who some of the dirtbags are. Where like they'll pop in, check the closet, check under the bed and everything. You know, me, I was usually like sitting there probably going over a game plan or whatever. So they pop their head in. All right, you good? All right, you good, cute? Okay. You know, that was it. And then move on. You know. You could have had an entire party in there if you wanted to, all just sitting on the side. But they you know, not that we did that. But the hardest thing was, and LeVar probably has some stories, I don't know if you'll tell them or not. But I remember guys, well, because I remember guys used to pay off the security guys on the floor.
0: On the floor, yeah.
1: Yeah, because that's who, that's what everyone knows. Like, you're not going to be dumb enough to do something before bed check. So what guys would do is they'd pay off the security guy on the floor, or they'd go down to the hotel and they'd say, I want a room like near the stairwell. And that's what they'd do. And they'd find a way of like, using like maybe a blind spot or whatever to have someone come up the stairs.
2: Wait, really?
0: Well, from they, rumor has it that sometimes cats would, soon as you get checked into the hotel, smuggle soon as you get checked in, and then when you're doing bid check, if they wanted to come in, if they wanted to come in and check your room, like this is just hypothetical or like this is just speculation. All right. If they came in and checked your room, if you're in the shower and you peek your head out and you'd be like, yeah, man, just, you know, get in the shower before bid, you know, they're like, all right, you know, check shower. You like, you're in the shower. Like, hey, I'm in the shower. Here's my head. Here's my face. And then you check, you know, you look at, you know, if there's a teammate in there, you see the teammate, he's in the bed, he's watching TV, and then you leave. Like, no big deal. You know, you just happen to not be in the shower by yourself. That's all. That's alleged. Like, that's what I've heard that some guys used to do. You know. it was proper to be clean before you went to bed. That's what I heard, though. I don't know that to be all the way factual or true.
2: Well, look, you know, you gotta get it in somehow, man. So if that's what you got to do, then, you know.
0: I mean, but when you really think about it, why is it that important to get it the night before a game, though, or the day before? Like, when I really think back on it, like, the times that I had those moments, like, why would it be that important? Hey, you know?
2: Gotta eat, man. You know?
0: Yeah, that's spoken like a true vampire. Huh?
2: Yep, gotta do what you gotta do.
1: Yeah, but there's a lot of things that guys do the night before or before games that just help them get in the mindset or make them feel a certain way so they feel like they can go play. Right? I mean, how's that any different?
0: I don't know. It's a great question because I mean, would you spend time with yourself if you didn't smuggle? Or would you just go to bed like, I wasn't able to smuggle?
1: Jonas?
0: I didn't break out, like, you know.
1: I feel like Jonas would be a good one to answer that.
2: Jonas? What, smuggle somebody in the bed before before we come out?
0: No, no. Would you be a spank yourself person if you couldn't smuggle before the night before the game? Would you spank yourself?
2: Yeah, probably not. Probably not. I'm not
0: You're not built that way.
2: Yeah, you know. Probably not. We're there. It's a business trip. I look at things like a business trip.
1: That's right.
0: So, wouldn't that be the reason why the coaches and stuff like that do bid check on you? Is because they believe that maybe from some type of information, you should actually be in your room in the bed resting.
2: Yeah, you don't.
1: We had dudes though who would they knew it was coming, so they'd just get fully nude and they'd just be laying there on their bed to make it awkward for the coach when he came in there.
2: I'm never doing that again.
1: you'd just be having a fruit basket laying there. Like, oh, damn it!
0: Oh God.
1: They would try to one up the coach and try to make sure it got extra awkward for them. they'd turn on a really loud adult film, or something. And that was always the trick. If you could get the coach, I'm not doing that again. Now they don't even check your room after that.
2: And now what would
0: they used to knock at the end for me? They just knock. You good? Good. They ain't even opened the door.
2: Now if you had to bribe one of those, whoever's with the team that's got to do a bed check, if you had to, bribe them, how much
0: it wouldn't be the
2: person
0: who does the bed check. It would be the person who that's two different people. It's two different people. It depends. It's either going to be a coach or it's going to be a team security, and they're different. Well, sometimes team security is the person that ends up sitting on the floor, but sometimes it's not. Sometimes it's just a person that they hire to sit on the floor. So it's definitely not going to be a coach. That if the coaches are checking your room, they're not going to be sitting on the floor watching the rooms, right? Sitting at them. So, I mean, they're probably bribable. They are bribable. So, but then you got to get at it. You got to make it out of there. Because what I started to realize, the coaches don't have bed checks. They don't have curfews.
2: Clearly.
0: They be downstairs in the lobby and stuff like that, at least from what I heard. So how you got to be careful sneaking out of the hotel because you could get caught. You could get caught, I don't know. I don't know how that works. I never left the hotel the night before a game. I never left. Dudes was out at the clubs. Getting it in the night before games. I do know that. But I just don't know. I just don't know how you get out.
2: Well,
1: in a different country night before the game one time. I'm not going to say what team and where, but you could probably do the logistics of that.
2: Oh, yeah. You play the Chargers?
1: No. Yeah. You're thinking the wrong thing.
0: Oh, I was thinking Tijuana, too. Let's see. What, the Caribbean, Jamaica?
1: No.
0: Dominican Republic?
1: No. This is, and it's actually easy, but you guys are thinking too exotic.
0: Canada?
1: Yep.
0: Yeah. There's some up in Canada.
1: People forget how close Buffalo is.
2: Oh, you got a little Toronto action, huh?
0: Right there. Yeah, Canada's right there.
2: Man, you got to really want it. What do you do? Swim across Niagara Falls and then get over there, get something strange, walk back with some Tim Hortons to go and be like, what are you looking at? There's nothing going on here.
0: I heard there's this, they're called Cape Verdeans or whatever. I heard it's a really, really prominent group of Cape Verdean people in those areas. And I heard that they're very beautiful people. Very beautiful people. But it's only rumored. It's all rumored.
2: Yeah, you don't know.
0: No. But I have played in Buffalo before.
2: Hey, man.
0: Niagara Falls is a beautiful, yeah. Beautiful body of water. It's very loud. It's so fast. It's a very loud body of water. You can hear it going. It's shh.
2: Yeah. Drown out a lot of noise. I wouldn't recommend taking a boat out there, though. Could be a problem.
0: Maybe a barrel. You know, don't people go over it? Didn't they go over it in barrels?
2: I don't know.
0: I think maybe. So, man. I think so.
1: I think they used to. Let me try this.
0: Let me check this. Hold on.
1: Hey, Jonas, what's the update for Aaron Rodgers? Do we have anything that going on?
2: Guys, we've got a little bit of an update here.
0: No way.
2: And this is why, this is exactly why Brady was asking the question. All right. So this is something that we did have a bet on. But the update first, that according to the fan in Pittsburgh, Rodgers is expected to be in town this weekend, and he is expected to sign. Ian Rappaport, though, says that no deal is in place, but he is visiting the Steelers to further the discussion. So, if you believe that report initially from the fan...
0: But isn't that a contradicting report? You said he's expected to sign.
2: Well, he's going to be in town, and they're expecting him to sign the deal this weekend. I would assume that that makes sense. Why come to town and visit if we kind of know what the contract's going to look like and where you're at with everything and he plans on returning? Why come visit and then leave and disappear for another 6 weeks and then make your decision?
1: Yeah, there's that. And there's also, you know, I think after the Aaron Glenn visit, he's probably scarred by any in-person meetings that aren't going to go anywhere. So I'm sure he reached out to them and was like, hey, we're doing this contract, right? When I come back in, okay, I'm not going to walk in there and have you just be like, you like football, huh? No, we're going to go in a different direction.
2: Do you think McCarthy does that just to have fun? Like just makes a joke out of it? Like when he shows up?
1: I hope so.
2: Yeah, just to bust his balls.
1: I hope so.
0: They wouldn't have tendered him if they didn't want him, right? So, yeah. I mean, going into it, you take the idea of the fact that they did place that tender on him so that they have the leverage in terms of if you're going to play, we're going to at least get something from it if you don't want to play here.
2: Here's the problem.
0: So, go ahead.
2: LeVar and I butchered this. We really butchered it.
0: You're going to bring me in it with
2: Well,
0: you.
2: Because, listen, it was whoever was closest to him signing the deal was going to win the bet.
0: Yeah, the Q's closest. Yeah,
2: you and I shot for July. He could have, you know, done ayahuasca 14 times between now and then. That's a long ways away.
0: I made that choice before Rooney came out and said what he said in public. I think that totally turned up the heat on the situation. And I don't think you got to keep in mind and take into consideration that Aaron Rodgers is, again, he's a fine football player still today and may likely be the best option for them to win right now. But he's not your future. And I don't know, based off of what he's done the last two seasons, well, one season, I don't know that you would say that he's even the quarterback that takes you to the Super Bowl now. So if that's the case, if I'm Aaron Rodgers and I can get another year out of playing, you can't really play around with the idea that, okay, they're saying that they don't, you know, they're tired of this. Like, if you're going to play, you come play. You come be a part of the team. You can't really leverage things the way that Aaron Rodgers has historically leveraged things because I don't think he has that type of leverage in terms of what he has to offer. And that's not a shade. That's not a slight to him. I think that's just the reality of his situation. So he had better get in there and figure out if he's going to sign or not.
2: But
0: right?
2: this late in the game, how much leverage do the Steelers have? Like this is
0: they tendered him. They got leverage.
2: I mean, yeah, but what are their options if he decides, no, I'm going to need more time? You just going to say, oh, screw you, we're going in a different direction?
0: Yes.
2: Okay, yes. Well, you could have done that a couple of months ago.
0: Yeah, but you still have the opportunity to sign him. So they do want him. They clearly want him. That's why this is taking place. But how much does that want, how far does that want extend? And to what capacity, to what degree? He did this with Tomlin. And so, that became a thing. Like, what are you going to do it again this year?
2: So as it pertains to the timeline of all this, if he does get a deal done this weekend, I mean,
0: then Q wins the bet.
2: Yeah, so then we've got to buy him Jordans.
0: You got to buy them, Jordan.
2: What do you mean? I have to buy it? We're going half and half. You get the right shoe, I get the left.
1: I don't trust Jonas' style. I'd much rather have you pick it out.
0: I get them. I'll get them.
1: My question is this even about money, though, too? I mean, I think the tender pays him, what, $15
2: million? Yeah, Jordans aren't cheap,
0: No, it's not. It's not about the money. It's about, for Aaron, I would assume it's about him wanting to do it the way that he's always done it. For the Steelers, it's like, you're not going to do it the way you've always done it. Like, we want you here. It just sounded like, we want you here. And if you're going to be here, then be here. Don't do that and messing around stuff.
1: To that point, if you're Mike McCarthy, and I'm sure some of the conversations about that, and saying, look, man, like, this is a new system. I'm trying to implement a culture and environment. You know how I run things. These are some of the things I've tweaked or changed, but this is like the foundation of what I believe. But like, I need you there because I know outside of me teaching the offense, you're going to be teaching the offense. You know, it was different last year because obviously Aaron's getting there and he's, you know, essentially trying to learn what they're trying to implement. I'm sure they're doing some things he wants to do, but it's a little different. So that's what's interesting is how this conversation goes, probably to the point about the money. Like, I don't think the money really matters, but I'm sure he wants to be paid a little more than what they're paying him right now. But it's probably a little bit about Mike and him. And if there was any, I'm not going to say bad blood, but, you know, there was a breakup between the two of them and they went their separate ways. And I think they've both since then talked about their relationship publicly and the success they had and probably look back and think like, yeah, man, maybe we get together. Let's do this the right way. And maybe we took for granted some of the things that we had with one another. So I'm sure this is just about what you said, you know, him being present, him being a part of as they build this team, as they try to implement, you know, this new era, this new culture with Mike McCarthy, but also maybe a bit of mending whatever unrest, whatever is there between Mike and Aaron. Like, I don't know how much time those two have probably spent around one another. Like, this might be the most time they've spent since, you know, Mike McCarthy was a coach and Aaron Rodgers obviously was his player.
0: Yeah. I just think it's a foregone conclusion. The fact that he's coming in, you're not coming in there to tell them I'm not playing. You could do that by phone. He's signing a deal. The question is, what is going to be the concessions made for Aaron Rodgers, if any? Are you signing him and you're saying, look, we just want to make sure we have you signed. If you want to go to your Keebler elf tree or whatever it is, go spend time with your wife.
2: Come on, man.
0: That's what you say. I was just repeating what you said. If you want to go do those things, we have it signed. We need to know exactly when you're going to be back and you're going to be a part of this. Whatever it is, I think he's coming in there and they're going to get a clear idea of how this is going to go so that they can have that conversation with the media and put it to bid. If that's not, that has to be what it is. Because I don't think that you're going to get Aaron Rodgers there for OTAs. I don't think so.

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0: Looking at morning traffic right now on I-4 in the Orlando area for those traveling between 192 and 535 this morning. Still looking at delays from the earlier crash that was reported westbound on the 408 blocking the shoulder at Crystal Lake Drive. If you happen to come across any other major traffic problems today, just make sure to call the traffic tip line at 866-676-8477. From the Traffic Center, I'm Samantha Canning.
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0: There you go, Mark.
1: Mark, you damn it, man.
0: Telling you, man. He used to run through the south side of Chicago. Just a Carlton Fisk jersey. Some Jordache jeans.
2: Jordaches? Dang, that's a fool.
0: Man. Mark, is that a fair description?
3: No comment at this time.
0: By the way, coming up in a little over 15 minutes
2: from now. Mark, if you wore Jordache jeans, we got beef, bro.
0: What's wrong with Jordaches?
2: We got beef, you wore Jordache. That's all I'm going to say.
0: It is two pros and a cup of Joe here on Fox Sports Radio. Coming up in, we'll call it about 15 minutes from now, we are going to close up shop with another edition of The Leftovers. That'll be yours here on FSR. 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

0: That's in the iHeart app, so it will always pop up at the top of your screen. So the NFL schedule is set to be released next week. There was an email that went out to let everybody know, hey, these games are going to be coming up. The first game of the season, which will be the NBC game, will be on Wednesday, September 9th. Now, obviously it's the Seahawks hosting that game. Mike Wilbon might have already spilled the beans on who the Seahawks will be playing. It may as well, he may in fact be the Chicago Bears, because Mike Wilbon kind of let the cat out of the bag if he has information or any intel on what
1: and
0: that looks
1: like. And
0: you
1: love this, by the way. You love this. Yeah, you love your 100%. Chicago Bears. Yeah.
0: I mean, I get it. I can understand why they would throw him, you know, week one, but I don't understand why. Well, let me ask you this, all right? And I don't want to put you in a tough spot, Brady, but how far in advance do people at these networks know what the schedule is before it's released to the public?
1: It's a little different, I believe, with the NFL. For college football, they know months, like a pretty good portion of time beforehand. Now, sometimes that's not the case because there's a draft. So, you know, each process is different, but NFL college level, there is a network that has priority over certain picks in college. At the NFL level, there could be kind of some trades and swaps. So it can change. So even though it's, I mean, that game's not going to change, but there's some other games that could change along the course of the way. That's why they invented flex scheduling for the NFL. But you get a lot of that in college football. So you have an idea for the big games. But outside of that, there's a lot of fluidity to it.
0: So that being said, the September 10th game, all right, this is Wednesday, September 10th. So September 10th, Wednesday, is when this game will be played. The Australia game, which will be the 49ers and the Rams, that game is going to be on Netflix.
1: You're such a jerk.
0: I'm letting everybody know what the date is so they can
1: mark their
0: calendars.
1: I know, LeVar didn't pick up on it. It's fine. It is what it is.
2: I'm not with Jonas.
0: I'm just letting everybody know what the date is. Mm-hmm. It's September 10th. That's when this Netflix game is.
2: I know. It's fine. I'm not doing it.
1: All right.
2: What number is September? What number? Month?
0: September 10th.
2: What number month is that?
0: Number 9 month.
2: As I sit in the nation's capital, it's cool. It's cool.
1: Yeah.
2: It's cool. Don't worry about it. I'm not. I've already had my back and forth for this show. We got it out of the way in hour one. I'm not doing it.
1: I'm not going to.
0: All right. So that game's going to be on Netflix, though. Now, here's where it gets kind of interesting.
2: What day is it going to be there on Netflix?
0: In Australia? It'll be on Thursday, or it'll be on Friday in Australia.
2: What number day is that? What day of the day?
0: The 11th day of the month.
2: Oh, okay. All right. Go ahead. Keep going.
0: So this is where it seems.
2: So it's the ninth month on the 11th day. There,
0: yeah.
2: American football will be being played.
0: Yeah.
2: In Australia.
0: Mm-hmm.
2: Okay. Go ahead. Keep going. Yeah. Keep going.
0: The other piece of information that came out, this according to Alex Sherman of CNBC. So ESPN returned 4 former Monday Night Football doubleheaders as part of its deal to acquire the NFL Network. It was a little bit of a trade. And
2: just
0: so
2: give the games away to something else, though.
0: Yeah, so they're going to divvy those up between YouTube and Netflix. And so, unfortunately, this means, you know, probably the end for good of double barrel action on Monday Night Football, which, if these games staggered a little bit, you know, we would have been able to do that. But those days are over. But my question is, when are these games going to get played?
1: Hmm.
0: Are we talking about random days of the week? Are we talking about the Wednesday before Thanksgiving, which is going to be a new one this year? Like, now that you've got these games going to other streaming sites and YouTube and Netflix, obviously they're not going to play them on Monday night because that's why ESPN gave them up. So where do they divvy these games out to be played? Maybe a Tuesday game? Maybe we just kind of roll and kind of run through the whole week and try to test this whole thing out? Brady's theory from COVID. I wonder where those games end up as far as planning your week with the NFL to where now you've got some streaming opportunities to throw these games in there? That's my big question.
1: I know you love saying double barrel action, but like I hope it doesn't get to that point. I'd love being able to watch like one game at a time. I wish they could spread it out more. I think it'd be better for player safety too, to give them more rest, spread them throughout the course of the week. Leave Friday and Saturday to college football, high school football, and then let them take up the other days. Like, you could probably figure out a better schedule and more primetime games. However, you know, again, the networks have to want to do it. And on top of that, you know, hopefully the teams don't mind doing it. It just changes up their schedule a bit. But you would think if they've got a little more time to prepare, a little more time to rest, they'd be all for it.
2: What? Go ahead, John.
0: Well, I was going to say, what day really needs more NFL? All right, if we got Monday
2: every
0: covered,
2: day, right?
0: All right,
2: every
0: yeah.
2: day.
0: I mean, if we've got Monday covered,
2: easy answer?
0: Yeah, we got Monday covered. Thursday, so basically Thursday through Monday, we got it covered. I mean, at that point, why don't you just take Tuesday and Wednesday too? You know what I mean? It's like somebody who misses the first 4 days of the week and then decides to show up on Friday. It's like, dude, we'll see you next week. What are you doing? Like, you already missed all this time. Come on.
2: I got to tell you, much like Claude, I discovered YouTube TV, like YouTube, and I love watching NFL and NBA and college football. I love watching it on YouTube.
0: A little game mix action.
2: I love it, bro. I love it. Like, all in. Like, is it on YouTube? Like, I go straight to YouTube before I go to I don't even think I have cable anymore. I just have a provider. You know what I mean? Like, I have an internet provider and I just live off of watching everything on platforms. It's crazy, but I really enjoy watching the games on YouTube. I don't know. So there's that. And I don't know how much that plays a part in this conversation, but if there, you know, because I do believe even if it's like a network game, am I wrong for saying this? Network games do air on YouTube, right?
0: Yeah, YouTube TV, yeah.
2: Yeah. I don't even use, like, I mean, where things are at now, I feel like YouTube just take over. Like, for some strange reason, I don't feel the same way when I'm watching it on other platforms. I don't feel that way when I'm watching it on Prime. I think it's lost something. That's just me. I don't feel that way when I watch live events on Netflix. That's just me, though.
0: Well, I think Netflix does a good job with the live events. I mean, they had to get over Tyson's ass, but eventually they figured it out. It's gotten better and better, man.
2: It doesn't feel the same to me. It doesn't have the same feel to me, production-wise or presentation-wise. I don't know, and I don't know why I feel that way. I just know when I watch it, I don't feel as compelled to watch it on Netflix or on Amazon Prime. Weird. I don't know. But YouTube, I'd be all in. I don't know. Maybe it's just me.
0: So you're a tube guy.
2: Maybe it's just me. I'm a tube guy.
0: Yeah. I get it, man.
2: More football on YouTube.
0: Yeah. Well, it's going to be there and Netflix.
2: Quadruple barrel action on there.
0: The Amazon Prime coverage is, I think for football, it's gotten better and better. I actually think all the streaming sites have improved year over year. Like, there was early issues with some of them. And still occasionally you'll see some stuff pop up. We've talked about the delay when it comes to the NBA with Amazon Prime. I'm assuming next year they roll that back and they'll get that sorted out. But I would say the streaming sites are getting better and better each year. And to be able to see Netflix get involved as much as they have, I think they've gotten much better over the first year they rolled it out. With all their big events that they're putting on. So it does seem like there's been some advancements, that things have improved, but there's just so many different places you got to go to find these games. Like, you literally have to check who's got what. If you're like the NBA playoffs, I find myself going, all right, so is this the game that's on NBC? Which one's on ESPN? Which one's on Peacock? Oh, these two are on Amazon Prime. I think the games tonight are on Amazon Prime. There's just a lot going on there. And I think what we need is just give us an NBA remote and an NFL remote and all these other remotes so we could just press the button right there and we know exactly what we're doing. All right, just make this a little bit easier on everybody because there are way too many remotes in every single house now. There's a lot.
2: Give me some pork ribs, some fried chicken.
0: Yeah.
2: Give me some chili on some rice, you know, and give me YouTube.
0: Yeah.
2: And I'm good to go.
0: And a couple of cocktails.
2: Yeah.
0: Yeah.
2: Maybe grapefruit juice and tequila, a double. Well, I'm at home, maybe a triple.
0: What's that called, a Paloma? Is that a Paloma?
2: I guess so. Yeah. I mean, I guess you could go with Paloma.
0: I don't know.
2: I don't rim. Sure. I'm not a rimmer. You know what I mean? So I don't. There's no salt, no sugar, no tahine or anything on my rim. I just like to go in straight. You know. So I don't know if that makes it a Paloma or whatever. I don't know.
0: Well, whatever it is, enjoy it while you're watching the NFL this upcoming season. And again. Next week, the schedule release.
2: Which means that marks the end of the coverage of Rossini and Mike Vrabel.
0: It could. Who knows?
2: That's the end.
0: It could. But I will say this.
2: It's over.
0: As much as the NFL likes to get on reporters for not leaking the draft picks, they should really tighten up the schedule leak. Because we know team by team every – schedule in advance to when they actually officially launch it. Like they can do whatever they want when it comes to the draft to try and keep everybody's, you know, mouths closed as far as, you know, tipping picks or releasing picks early and all that, because dude, all these insiders have gotten a hold of this stuff and just let it fly. Wilbon already, if it ends up being Bears Seahawks, Wilbon, you know, said that on ESPN, I think 2 weeks ago. Like, so this is, they need to tighten that up. If they want to make sure that everybody's keeping a secret, make sure they're keeping a secret about the schedule release. So it is Two Pros and a Cup of Joe here on Fox Sports Radio. By the way, the NBA playoffs are here, and DraftKings Sportsbook is an official sports betting partner of the NBA. And right now, use the promo code 2PROS to claim your special offer at DraftKings. Again, that's promo code 2PROS at DraftKings. The crown is yours. And up next, we will close up shop on this Football Friday with another edition of The Leftovers right here on FSR.
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19: Partly sunny and warm today with a high of around 90. Showers possible this afternoon. 30% chance of rain. What's up? 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

0: Two pros and a cup of Joe, Fox Sports Radio, LeVar Arrington, Brady Quinn, Jonas Knox with you here. We are going to be back on the air coming up same time, same place on Monday morning, 6 a.m. Eastern time, 3 o'clock Pacific. 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And right after the show, today's pod will be posted. 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
0: All right, so Lorena is in Boston for a Ben Maller meet and greet, along with Justin Cooper. So screw the both of them. That means stepping in for LaRae Ray to do the leftovers today is the one and only Patty Speaks.
3: Mark.
4: Patty.
0: Y'all, Mark, you want in on the leftovers.
5: Oh, boy. Right, okay. Well, Jonas, you mentioned Lorena and Coop going to Boston. Well, this first one I have is Boston-ish related, if you kind of, you know, put two and two together. But let's start with this here. So Sportico has identified two potential bidders so far for the Seattle Seahawks. And no, it is not Mark Zuckerberg or Tim Cook. Those are actually refuted from last week. So out go two, in go two more. So that said, it is two groups. This first one is a group including Boston Celtics limited partner Aditya Mittal and former Celtics owner Wycliffe Grusbeck. That is the first group. And then a second group.
0: Wick Grusbeck.
5: Wick Grusbeck.
0: I'm sorry.
5: Did you
0: call him Wyclef?
5: His full first
3: John.
5: Name was like Wyclef.
3: Wyclef John.
0: Oh, nice.
3: Wyclef John.
5: Yeah.
0: Hell yeah.
6: They call him Wick for short, though.
5: Okay. Yeah. No, okay. I didn't know how to pronounce it, and I saw his full name, so I went with it. So there we go. And then the other group is led by a guy named Vinod Khosla.
3: Say who?
5: Vinod Khosla.
6: Gazoon tight.
5: As Rob Parker would say. So he recently also became a limited partner with the 49ers. So interesting to see how that would go. So there are two potential bidders so far, guys, for the Seahawks.
6: Well, if I'm not mistaken, I believe Jimmy Haslam was a limited partner with the Steelers and then decided to buy the majority stake of the Browns. So, I mean, it's happened before. I believe that was the path that Mr. Haslam took to get there. So,
0: by the way, I forget that that Jimmy Haslam is also part owner of the Milwaukee Bucks as well, too.
6: Yeah, he owns the MLS team, too, the Columbus Crew.
0: He's got a lot going on.
6: They've got a nice little sports portfolio, man.
0: Doing well, man. You know, if he could figure out Giannis and Deshaun Watson, you know, everything would be fine there. Not a problem whatsoever. What else we got, Patty?
5: So we're going to go with something famous. And by famous, I mean famous Jameis. So Jameis Winston has been announced that he will be serving as a correspondent on Fox's coverage of the upcoming FIFA World Cup this year.
0: That's what I'm talking about right there.
5: Let's go, Jameis.
6: I mean, it's a cool opportunity. I feel like this is what we do sometimes with people where we put them in positions where it's like, I don't know, maybe they want to do it. You know, maybe they think it'll be entertaining, but I find that interesting. I always find it interesting when we do these sorts of things.
3: Tell us why.
6: Well, like, I always feel like it's more fun when you've got, like, a comedian. Now, maybe they view Jameis as a comedian. I don't know. But I would think you'd be able to find someone who could add some, like, entertainment to it. Or who's the guy who walks in the pits during, I think it's during F1. Do you guys know what I'm talking about?
0: Yeah.
6: When he's like super dismissive of like everyone.
0: Yes. Oh, what's that guy? Yeah, he's awesome.
6: He interviews people, but then like he gets people wrong as far as who he thinks they are sometimes.
0: Just doesn't care.
6: Oh, he doesn't care at all. He didn't give a rip. He'll literally walk up and away from people in a heartbeat. They need to get that guy. That guy would be fun to like watch him walk around more.
0: Yeah, I mean, you know, Jameis is making the rounds, man. That's a guy who's already got himself set up.
3: Post-career.
0: Done. Yeah. He's already got everything set up post-career. He'll be good to go. He'll be out, you know, whenever he's out. He's made enough money, played good football, entertaining.
3: Apparently
0: now he's going to make
3: Russell Wilson
0: a grip.
3: Too, huh?
0: Yeah, maybe.
1: We are Fox Sports!
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10: Looking at some morning delays on I-4 in the Orlando area for those who need to travel on the interstate by the major attractions exits as well as through downtown. Traffic still backed up westbound on the 408 due to a crash blocking the right lane and right shoulder near Crystal Lake Drive. If you come across any major traffic problems, make sure to call the Valvoline Instant Oil Change traffic tip line at 866-676-8477. With traffic, I'm Samantha Canning.
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0: Well, it's over for the Warriors.
1: There you go.
0: I mean, no disrespect.
1: But disrespect is.
0: No
1: disrespect.
0: It ends for every old team. Y'all had one of the greatest runs ever.
1: I think the goal is just to not look like you in the Houston Rockets uniform.
0: Yeah.
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3: Charles' bad year would be Draymond's great year. Draymond would kill to have those numbers. 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
3: He needs to have a sense of humor.
2: This is Dan Patrick.
3: We made it to a Friday. It's hour one. Morale is high because it's a Meat Friday. It's a Fritzy Meat Friday. 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
3: 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Got a play of the day, poll question, stat of the day, all of that forthcoming. Charles Barkley will join us next hour. Pistons over the Cavs, they're up 2-0 in the series. Thunder over the Lakers, they're up 2-0 in the series. I wondered yesterday that you had the Lakers 15.5-point underdogs last night, and I thought that you would probably have the Thunder 7.5 or 8.5-point favorites in Los Angeles. Well, it's 8.5 on Saturday night. The Thunder and their traveling show, they will be 8.5-point favorites. Tonight, it's the Knicks. They're getting 1.5 against the Sixers. Spurs, 4.5-point favorites in Minnesota. And then on Saturday, the Pistons look to go up 3-0. They'll be 4.5-point underdogs. Let me start with the Cavaliers and the Pistons. Cade Cunningham has been wonderful. He really has. And he might be having a Tyrese Halliburton breakout because now you're going to see him. What happens in the postseason is you're kind of forced to watch players, teams that you normally wouldn't watch during the regular season. Pistons fall into that category. But Cade Cunningham is a great player. And the Pistons have played well. Tobias Harris has played really well, giving you that consistent second score, which is what I said they were going to need. Well, you know what always helps? You're going against James Harden, and playoff James is just not very good. The Cavs are paying James Harden and Evan Mobley just under $100 million combined this season. Harden's defense, we know, is a problem. More turnovers than points in two games against the Pistons. Mobley, 9 points, one rebound last night. And with James Harden, we could accept that he wasn't going to play defense. Didn't even have to try playing defense. But the Cavaliers are in a win-now mode because you got a couple of really good players. And you do have a nucleus to make a deep run, if not go to the NBA Finals. You trade Darius Garland to the Clippers and you get James Harden. Well, I don't know what James Harden did in the playoffs where you go, you know what? We want that on our team. Great regular season player. Doesn't come up big in the postseason. And we've seen that so far. And he doesn't give you the offensive burst that he once did where you can go, you know what, we can look past that. He looks old. He's playing old. And Detroit's taking advantage of that. Now, Cleveland can still come back and win this series. They have the talent to do that. But James Harden should be a benefit. He should be a positive. He should be something more special. Now, I like Darius Garland. I think he made a couple of All-Star games. And maybe they thought, well, he's not a big guy, kind of frail. Maybe he's not going to come up big in the postseason. Is he durable? Whatever their reasoning was, the Clippers probably said, wait, we can get younger and get rid of James Harden? Okay, we'll do that. And look, there was a time where I said on this show, I thought he was must-see TV. I thought that he was incredible as an offensive weapon. I think one year he averaged 36, 37, and 10. And he was ball dominant, but I was okay with it. It's like Russell Westbrook, ball dominant, but there was a time when you couldn't take your eyes off of him. And then you realize that you had Russell Westbrook, James Harden, Kevin Durant on the same team in OKC. And you wonder if they had beaten the Warriors that year when they were up 3-1. How would that have changed history? Now, James Harden wanted to have his own team. That's why he went to Houston. Russ was there for a little while longer. Then Durant decided, I can't beat him. I'm going to join him. But you had that moment. And I wonder how history would have been written, changed, if that did. Yes, Marv.
6: Yeah, you got to think about, they got to the finals in 2012. They were super young. They were almost like the 95 Orlando Magic, where you keep thinking they're going to get back there a couple times. That's why I hate that term. They'll be back because they're young. And they just kind of all went their separate ways.
3: I think if they beat the Warriors, Kevin Durant doesn't join the Warriors. And then maybe Golden State is not winning an extra title or two. Once again, it's a small moment, but it kind of came into my head. It crystallized last night when I'm watching Harden. And I think we're going to look at Harden. Now, Durant won a couple of titles, and Harden was an MVP. But I think, you know, when you're writing the history of James Harden, it's going to be a little bumpy. Like, Durant has the titles. That helps. And one of the all-time scorers. But it's a little bumpy there as well. And what went on in Houston, we still haven't gotten to the bottom of that. But it feels like Kevin Durant is going to be on yet another team next year. Yes, Marv.
6: James Harden, he feels like he's going to be one of those guys that just put up a lot of numbers that didn't amount to anything. A lot of empty calories.
3: Yeah, he's a great regular season player. But, you know, we're so focused on postseason. You know, that's changed here in the last, you know, 30 years maybe. When it comes to arguments, you're like, well, what did he do in the postseason? Nobody ever says, what did Bonds do in the postseason? That doesn't come up. I don't think people can tell you, how many World Series titles did Babe Ruth win? You don't know. But certain players, we do say, Tom Brady, we know. Patrick Mahomes, we know. You know, there's certain success that goes along with certain players in certain sports. But, you know, when I look at Kevin Durant, okay, two titles, one of the great scorers of all time. What could have been an OKC? James Harden will be just like, man, that's a lot of points or a lot of assists, a lot of bad playoff games. You know, same with Russell Westbrook. I appreciate that he plays hard every game. He's a scorer, not a shooter. He's entertaining. There's certain players where we do attach the, what did you do in the big games, the big moments? Well, Iverson was a wonderful regular season player. Postseason, he went to an NBA Finals. He took a very suspect team to the NBA Finals. But we do point that out as a positive there. And I think that's sometimes where we pick and choose. When you're trying to win an argument, you're like, well, what did he do in the postseason? What kind of defensive player was he? Yes, Dylan.
7: I think it's always tough when you start to really bounce around to team to team, like Durant and Harden have both done, as your play is getting worse or less, you know, efficient, and you're just third, fourth, fifth, sixth team in a short period of time, people kind of start to get a little disillusioned, I think.
3: Well, sometimes when you go, oh, I didn't know James Harden was in Cleveland. Like, that's not a good sign.
7: You disappear a little bit.
3: Yes. Like, oh, okay, he's in Cleveland. Oh, maybe he'll get a title. Maybe he'll get a chance. And I don't know what that is. I mean, he's not going to get that title this year. Probably won't get a title. But he's bounced around. And, you know, we've seen that with Durant as well. Now, this isn't working out. I want to go play with my buddies in Brooklyn. And same thing with James Harden. Just kind of vagabonds, gypsies, Hall of Famers. But when you put everybody under the same roof, they're all Hall of Famers. But they got in there for different reasons. Yeah, Paul.
8: James Harden has been on six teams in the past six seasons. But he had a run from 2014 through 2020. He was MVP, second, first, second, third. That's a run.
3: Yeah.
8: That's a run.
3: Yeah. He was great. He changed the game. Now, you may not like how he changed the game with his step back, but he did change the game. It's just like Ginobili with the Euro step. He changed the game. Yes, Marvin.
6: I think ring culture has kind of hurt the NBA because a lot of times what happened with LeBron, you're a great player, but you haven't won any rings. And the same thing with Harden. Those guys are trying to chase championships, and then people don't like the way they chase those championships, but you're on them because they haven't won any titles.
3: The Thunder looked great last night. SGA has not dominated, which is the scary part of this. They haven't needed it. There's so much depth with OKC, and they have so many draft picks coming up, and there's no place to put these draft picks. And you might see OKC, you know, they have the Clippers' unprotected pick. They have Utah's top eight protected pick, the Rockets' top four protected pick, the Sixers' top four protected pick, and also a top four protected pick in 2027. Then they have more draft picks in 2027. This is the draft, though, that everybody tanked for, because you have five or six players who will probably start right away. OKC doesn't have enough room right now. They got guys coming off the bench, their ninth or tenth guy. Those guys are ready. They want to play. They get buckets. Yes, Dylan.
7: Why are the Thunder just going to absorb the Clippers into their organization at this point? Because they may as well. I mean,
3: that trade. I mean, that's the Herschel Walker trade for the NBA, Paul George. It might be a better outcome than what happened for the Cowboys with the Minnesota Vikings. But, you know, you're watching last night. Austin Reeves played well. LeBron played well. It's just not enough when I don't get anything out of DeAndre Ayton. You gotta give me more than 3 points. But Holmgren and Hartenstein, you know, they bang him around. I mean, they make him work. And DeAndre Ayton, that's where, okay, you don't have Luka. All right. DeAndre Ayton still walks out there as a 7-footer. Act like one. Reeves did play better, although, you know, now you're hearing the Lakers saying that they're not getting calls, they're being disrespected. In fact, here is J.J. Redick. Now, the entire team surrounded the officials at the end of a game. I've never seen this before. Almost, they had a summit with the officials to talk about not getting calls. Here is J.J. Redick on LeBron not getting the benefit of the doubt.
9: Well, he gets clobbered on that one, you know, with Jalen Williams coming over trying to block the shot when he spun baseline on Dort. That was in that stretch as well. LeBron has the worst whistle of any star player I've ever seen. I mean, I've been with him 2 years now. You know, there's, again, the smaller guys, because they can be theatric, they typically draw more fouls. And the bigger players that are, you know, built like LeBron, it's hard for them. But he gets clobbered, and he got clobbered again tonight a bunch. And that's not like a new thing. That's not specific to this crew or, you know, this this series. He gets fouled a lot that doesn't happen. Guy gets hit on the head more than any player I've seen on drives, and it rarely gets called. So,
3: well, there was a play of continuation that the officials missed. But LeBron is theatrical as well. I mean, let's be honest here. I know SGA is. LeBron is theatrical. Does he get fouled? Not more than anybody I've ever seen. Shaq got fouled. Wilt Chamberlain got fouled more than anybody I ever saw. Every single play. Because this is what happens. When you're LeBron and you're 6'9 and you're 260, if I hit you, you may not react. That's why he's theatrical. He has to sell it because it really doesn't affect him a lot of times. With Shaq, Shaq could play through your contact. And you'd think, oh, he didn't get fouled. It didn't affect anything, but he did. And the same with LeBron. So that's why you see LeBron where he is theatrical. And officials don't like seeing it, although it feels like they're okay with SGA selling it all the time. But I understand it. When you're the big guy on the block, you're not getting any sympathy there. Yes, Marvin.
6: All this stuff is taking away from how good Oklahoma City is because we just talk about them getting away with maybe some foul calls with guys like Lou Dort and Alex Caruso playing physical all the time and getting the benefit of the doubt. And they're such a good, deep team. And now they're playing a marquee team like the Lakers. So now it's on Front Street on how they play.
3: Yeah, and that's the other thing. Now you're seeing Cade Cunningham. You've already seen Brunson because the Knicks are always on primetime TV. You're seeing SGA again, where he's going to go back-to-back MVP and may go back-to-back with titles. So now you have to have him in the conversation. It's just like Joker. When you win an NBA title, now you're legitimate. Hey, you won MVPs, now win a title. Giannis, hey, you won MVP, now win a title. Embiid, we're waiting for that. It'll probably never happen. But that you're looking for validation here. SGA has given you validation. He's a great player. He's not exciting. They're not exciting. But it's like the San Antonio Spurs. Efficiency. Deal with us. You don't get style points. I mean, Golden State, if that was the case, Golden State had style points that would last forever. But you don't get style points. You know, the Miami Heat with D-Wade and Bosch and LeBron, style points. But you want to be efficient. You want to be great, night in, night out. And I look at OKC the way I did San Antonio. They just have players who know their roles. They're deep. We like to say they're well-coached. And they're the team to beat. The fact you're going into L.A. and L.A.'s an 8.5-point underdog in their biggest game of the year tells you just about everything you need to know about this series. Yeah, Paul.
8: Hey, kids, pile in the car and let's go down to the stadium and watch some efficiency.
3: Hey, you want to see guys flop? Are we watching soccer? No, we're watching the NBA. Yes, Marvin.
6: And that's the number one reason why SGA isn't a bigger star than he should be.
3: Yeah, but he created this.
6: Oh, I know, but I'm just saying that's the reason why.
3: Yeah. All right, we'll take a break. Just getting started. Come up with a poll question this Meet Friday. 877-3DP-SHOW. 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Fritzy's here. Dylan, Marv, Paul, yours truly. 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
13: Still looking at some morning traffic on I-4 today in the Orlando area. For drivers who plan to travel by the major attractions exits as well as through downtown, traffic looking much better for those traveling on the 408 this morning. Still looking at a great ride as well north and southbound for those traveling on Florida's Turnpike and up and down the 429. If you see traffic problems, make sure you're calling the Valvoline Instant Oil Change traffic tip line at 866-676-8477. With traffic, I'm Samantha Canning.
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3: Play of the day coming up. 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Your phone call is always welcome. 877-3DP-SHOW. By the way, if you're watching on Peacock, and why wouldn't you be, We're bringing back the confessional. At the end of each hour, one of us has to go into the confessional and maybe expound upon something that was said during the show. Big Day Ray will ask a question. Could come from the audience. It might be just from Ray, where he wants to know a little bit more about something, and will be in the confessional for 60 seconds. It's kind of an interrogation room. And you go in there, and whatever you say stays in there. Yes, Dylan.
7: Can people, so people can't hear this. We can say anything we want, and it's like a real church confessional?
3: Well, the audience can hear.
7: Oh, okay.
3: The audience is your priest.
7: Oh.
3: Okay.
7: All right, guys, don't say anything.
3: Yeah, we can't hear it.

0: Flopping is smart, it's on the refs to call it, or soft and bad for the product.
1: Okay. SGA is flopping. He's not making the call. He's making you make the call. Chet Holmgren with an elbow. Like, you know, there's certain plays, moments, you got to sell it. You know, there's a famous moment where Kareem Abdul-Jabbar gets a rebound and he swings his arm against the Celtics in the finals, and it looks like it hits Larry Bird. It doesn't. But Larry sells it like Kareem just, you know, threw an elbow at him. I mean, it happens. You're always looking for an edge. And if you're flopping, it's like some of the greatest soccer players of all time flop. Because if I can get an unfair advantage, I'm going to do it. They're not worried about the aesthetics. We are. The NBA should be. But, you know, it's unfortunate that we look at SGA and the first thing we think of is, well, you might think of is, he flops. He's really good at drawing fouls. How about that? That's a dressed up way of saying. But he's really good at it. Harden, really good at it. They changed the rules for Harden. Because of Harden, I should say. Because Trae Young was then doing it. If you can get an advantage, if it's an unfair advantage, it's still your advantage. Until they change. Until they decide that they're not buying in to what you're selling. Yes, Dill.
0: Is there like a solution though? Because I mean, obviously it would have to come from the officiating side. It's not going to come from the players. But like you said,
1: you just don't call it.
0: Yeah. But like, how do we make that happen? Because you, like you said, soccer, I'm not the biggest soccer fan, but I'll, you know, I'll tap in from time to time. Some of those Premier League games, just the diving and the flopping, makes for a bad product. Like whether you win.
1: Well, that's why you have a commissioner. That's why you have people who are overseers. And there is a rule. Just call it. I mean, there was a pitch clock that had been in baseball for decades. It was written in the rule book. They just didn't call it. Just call it. You go to the free throw line. There's a time element when you go to the free throw line. You can't spend, you know, 60 seconds there. So call it. There's a lot of things that we don't call that there is legislation that says it's in the rule book. Yeah, Paul.
2: The NBA's anti-flopping rule has been in the books since 2024, and it basically says the refs have the authority to call it on the defender if he's trying to sell a foul.
1: Yeah, just that would be how I would start to clean it up. I'm going to guess you're going to stop doing it if you're not getting the calls. Yes, Marvin?
3: And I think that's the frustrating part with someone like SGA. He's so talented without all of the drawing of the fouls and getting to the free throw line and being called a foul merchant. He's too good for all that.
1: I know. But you have some of the greatest players of all time did it. You sell it. Yes, Mark.
3: I think the difference is someone like Kobe and Jordan, those guys would try to make the shot as well as get fouled. He just pump fakes and just drops the ball and goes to the free throw line.
1: Yeah. Well, Harden created this too, where he would draw contact into you. He would use your aggression against you. If you had your hands out, he was going to take the ball into your hands. You know, you just have to, once you say this or you call this or don't call this, word gets around really quickly. They're not calling that anymore. Yeah, Paul.
2: I hate to say this because he's our guy, but the first player I remember doing this was Reggie Miller.
1: Yeah.
2: Reggie would go up for a shot. They would graze his arm and he would flail his arms up. And the ball would fly out, and he'd get the call. I'm sure others did it, but that's a guy I remember.
1: Yeah, Reggie, and he said that on the show, that he did it. And he was really good at doing it. You didn't like it, but if he was on your team, or the team you root for, you're like, hey, I'm fine with it. It's like nobody liked Pete Rose, except for the people in Cincinnati who loved Pete Rose because of the way he played. And then when Pete went to Philadelphia or Montreal, you're like, you know, now you root against him. Yes, Dylan.
0: It's tough when those guys are also good, too. Like, I think of Brad Marchand on the Bruins. I despised him, but it was like he was such a nuisance, but he was also just a really good hockey player. So it's like, shucks.
1: What's the poll question for the first hour?
0: So we have the one about flopping.
1: Okay.
0: We've got a couple others. This is kind of a random one, but what would you want to get caught in less, an avalanche or a hurricane?
1: Oh yeah, Todd asked me this, and I just kept walking by.
4: Well, the top seeds, they are expected to probably meet each other in the Stanley.

0: a final. So it's not that random. I know we've had discussions about natural disasters and weather before, but avalanche or hurricane, which one do you think you got a better chance of getting out of?
1: It's sort of a modification of a poll I think Paul brought up in Pittsburgh that we didn't get around to. It's you know, dodging natural disasters.
2: Yeah, yeah. When did we come up with natural disasters for nicknames? What was the first natural disaster that we came up with and go, yeah.
1: Probably volcano.
2: Well, wait.
3: You mean a sports team?
2: Who's the volcano?
1: Oh, I thought you were talking about like in real life. I was like, the first natural disaster was probably a volcano.
0: It was a tornado.
3: The Hawaii fighting volcanoes? Yeah. Was that the original name? I think the Miami Hurricanes would be first.
2: Okay.
1: College teams probably.
2: Okay, but I'm talking professional sports. The first natural disaster team was who? Yeah, Paul.
3: There's the San Jose Earthquakes. There's the Colorado Avalanche. Miami Hurricanes. Tampa Bay Lightning. Chicago Fire, which was not a positive in Chicago.
2: No, that was a bad day.
3: Believe me.
2: Yeah.
3: The Oklahoma City Thunder. The Lightning's the danger. The Thunder's more entertainment.
2: So yeah.
3: Miami Heat, but it's not the heat stroke. And, of course, the Indiana Fever, and that's more of an illness than a natural disaster.
2: Yeah, but that could be 24 hours.
3: Yes.
2: Like yeah. You got a fever.
1: We got the Brooklyn Cyclones.
2: Yeah.
1: Minor league, but.
2: But what? Which one was the first one for the professional sports?
3: Colorado Avalanche? I think they would have been first. I think.
2: But weren't they some other place before they went to Colorado?
1: Yeah, Nordiques.
2: Yeah, the Quebec Nordiques. All right, maybe somebody will do some research here for us. Yes, Todd?
0: There was a WWF team, wrestling team in 1991 called the Natural Disasters. So we should include wrestling a little
2: bit.
0: No,
2: we should not.
0: We should not.
2: No, we should not. We'll leave that up to ESPN.
0: It's kind of a fun duo.
2: Yeah, we'll leave that up to ESPN. They've fallen in love with wrestling. Yeah.
3: Yeah.
2: I'm waiting for a scoreboard after a match, and they give you like information analytics on wrestling. They're all in. It's like I tune in and I go, what am I watching here? I'm sure Seth Rollins and some of these other guys and Cody something Rhodes. I was going to say Cody Banks. Wasn't that a TV character or movie?
4: Where Frankie Muniz.
2: Yeah. Yes, Todd.
0: It's not real to you and what they do to their bodies and all that?
2: No. I understand the entertainment. But ESPN, the E doesn't stand for entertainment anymore. It doesn't. It used to. So under that umbrella or that, you know, title, then I'm like, all right, you want to do. But wrestling is, I mean, we're covering sports. I'll tune in and all of a sudden I'll be like, wait, what are they talking about? Yes, Marvin.
4: So you don't like it when Roman Reigns is on First Take the Friday before WrestleMania? And they're like, man, what's going to happen? He's like, I don't know. I'm just going to try my best. You do know what's going to happen.
2: But if ESPN wasn't covering wrestling or televising wrestling or charging or being a partner, then they would not talk about this. So that's all right. That's just a side vent here. Yes, Dylan.
1: I think I've found our natural disaster question.
2: Okay.
1: I believe the University of Tulsa, the Golden Hurricane.
2: No, I'm talking about professional.
3: Oh. I think the first professional would be Tampa Bay Lightning.
1: Yeah, they're 1990, I think.
2: Okay, that's the first disaster, natural disaster.
3: Yeah.
1: College level, though, Tulsa.
2: The Golden Hurricanes.
1: Yeah, and then 5 years later, Miami was the Hurricanes.
2: Okay. Stat of the day, brought to you by Panini America, the official trading cards of the Dan Patrick Show. Get the phone calls coming up. The NCAA tournament has expanded to 76 teams. It's now official. Now, when you think about this since 2020, since COVID, NFL expands to 14 playoff teams. NBA adds an in-season tournament and play-in games. Baseball expands to 12 playoff teams each league. The World Cup moving from 32 to 48 teams. College football to 12 teams. Now maybe 16. And now maybe 24, March Madness expanding to 76. The expansion, according to my source, will add approximately $300 million in additional revenue over the final 6 years of the TV contracts. There's your answer, ding, ding, ding, ding, ding. That's why we're doing it. Yeah, there's a lot of things going on with college football, college basketball. I did ask my source, is it just a coincidence the college football playoffs and March Madness are expanding in the same year? He says, not particularly. If anything, it's a clear sign of the power of the SEC and Big Ten. They want those four additional at-large berths in basketball. That's the reason the tournament expanded beyond 64, and it continues today. So, man, a lot is this is moving. This is fluid as far as what they're going to do. Everybody's looking for a live TV window. That's what you're looking for. You know, even these games on Thanksgiving, football games on Thanksgiving, you know, I found this out yesterday that Netflix has the 1 o'clock game, 4:30 game, and then Fox will have the 8:15 game. So these streaming partners, they're coming. They're here. Amazon, Netflix, everybody wants to be involved. YouTube, they all want to be involved. All right, let me sneak in a couple of phone calls here. Let's see. Lucas in Texas. Hi, Luke. What's on your mind today?
5: Hey, Dan. Good morning.
2: Good morning.
5: You know, you and I, we're kind of throwback men in our sports. We like to see some of the classic aspects of the game. I know that you've talked about there being a potential return or overcorrection in the NFL that need to go back to running backs, feature running backs, or in the NBA, the guy that can hit the mid-range jumper. You know, those are just crucial. And I was having a conversation with my dad. We were talking about baseball in the 90s, how different it is. We know today guys throw 100 miles an hour for four innings and then get pulled out. Guys swing as hard as they can, strike out a ton, and hit home runs. So the question was, which player from the 90s who epitomized that layer of baseball, Greg Maddux, who was very much control but not a lot of speed, or Tony Gwynn, who was a lot of bat control but not a lot of home runs at all, which one of those do you think has a chance of coming back in some capacity in modern baseball?
2: Well, Tony Gwynn could be a home run hitter. He said, I'm not paid to hit 20 home runs, but I could. Great hitters. You know, Ichiro could have hit home runs. Wade Boggs could have hit more home runs. But they weren't paid to do that. They were paid to get on base. Tony Gwynn, and even with his size, when because he was around 6'2", 6'3", former point guard in college, I think that he could have, you know, with Maddux, they would have said, well, Maddux used to throw hard when he first came up with the Cubs. And then he figured it out. He said, I don't want to throw all these pitches. I want you to get yourself out. And he would throw pitches that he knew that you would hit the ball, but he was a, 12-time gold glove pitcher. He was ready for the ball to be hit to him or his infield. So he mastered that. I think, you know, the scouts today would go, yeah, you know, they put the ball in play. You can get your bat on his stuff. Well, not realizing what he did, nobody has really replicated. Like, he was a crafty right-hander. Usually it's a crafty left-hander. But Maddux was so brilliant. You know, Glavine was a crafty left-hander. Yes, Marv.
4: Another guy, Ricky Henderson and Kenny Lofton, two, like, natural leadoff guys that had speed. And obviously Ricky had more power, but they got the lineup going with their speed.
2: Yeah, and I think that element is coming back because the bases are larger. There's more movement in baseball now. Viewership is up so far this year, up significantly with baseball. And it might be because there is movement. You know, you're more than just, you either swing and strike out, swing and hit a home run, you either throw it and strike somebody out, or you throw it and you give up a home run. And I think that's good for baseball that it gets back to, there's movement there. Yes, Dylan.
1: Rob Manfred's had quite the PR turnaround over the last few years compared to the COVID era. Mm-hmm. Like, I think the things that they're doing for baseball are actually working in a sport that traditionally people do not like to tinker with at all.
2: Viewership for national exclusive baseball games through last Sunday is 2.28 million. That's a 44% increase over last year and the best start in 9 years for Major League Baseball.

0: Brought to you by Panini America. We'll take a break. More phone calls and our play of the day up next. Charles Barkley next hour. 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
16: Partly sunny and warm today with a high of around 90. Showers possible this afternoon. 30% chance of rain.
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21: Back across Svechnikov. He's got to go skate to stick. He goes low to high for Gostisbehere. Now send it across. They score! It's a power play goal! Andrei Svechnikov! It's the second power play goal of the game, and the Canes have a 3-1 lead here in the third.
0: Courtesy of the Canes Radio Network, there's never a casual call of a goal scored, is there? Certainly not in soccer, but I know there's only a couple, you know, per match. But like when it's 9-6 Avalanche, like the ninth one, do you sound like it's game 7 of the Stanley Cup final? That makes it 9-6. Carolina, just the third NHL team in the last 30 years to open a postseason with 7 consecutive wins. The Rangers did it in 2024, the Pittsburgh Penguins in 08. That right there is your play of the day. Play of the day is brought to you by RecTech, RECTEQ.com. 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Update the poll results, early results if you can. Dylan?
22: All right, Dan, early results. Flopping in the NBA is smart on the refs to call or soft and bad for the product. 92% say soft and bad for the product. I'm inclined to agree. And then, what would you rather get caught in less, an avalanche or a hurricane? 70% say avalanche, and I also agree with that. Hurricane, you can...
0: I can't outrun an avalanche.
22: No.
0: I mean, I can. I don't want to try. I've been in a tornado before.
22: Like inside the...
0: No, on the outside. My downtown of this is back in the 80s. And a tornado ripped through. And I had friends who lived in the same neighborhood. One house gone. The house next to it, not. Next to that one, gone. Crazy. And the weather, I'll never forget that cool weather that was attached to it. And I just remember it was crazy how much damage it did in such a quick period of time. Yes, Dylan.
22: Are tornadoes like the wildest of the natural disasters? Just like, how does this even happen? Like a volcano, okay, makes sense, you know.
0: Tsunami is the one that is still that one.
22: Well, that's usually a double banger too, because usually it's an earthquake and then the tsunami follows.
0: Yes, yes. Zach in Knoxville. Hi, Zach. What's on your mind today?
23: Hey, DP. Thanks for taking my call. For the Vegas team, how about the Vegas global warming? They slowly wear you down. And just wanted to ask you about the flopping that's going on. Do you think Adam Silver needs to step in and, dare I say, give the refs an agenda to not only, you know, that Chet Holmgren play early when they went to the monitor? I felt like when they reversed the call, they probably should have issued a technical for flopping. Do you think that they need to step in and start issuing techs along
0: with
23: not? Yeah,
0: but they tried to do this 2 years ago, but then you have the officials. They have their own union. Like, they don't want to be told what to do. They don't want to be embarrassed. But, you know, it's like calling pass interference. And I'm trying to get an update on the referees, NFL referees. They were getting ready to vote last night at 8 o'clock, and I don't know how long discussions went on, but I think they the NFL wants referees to go to training camp. Like, I think they want them to be available more in the offseason. So I'm trying to get some information on that. Aiden in Utah. Hi, Aiden. What's on your mind?
1: Yeah, good morning, Dan.
0: Morning.
1: Hey, I was wondering, can GMs be put in the Hall of Fame while they're currently active? Because Sam Presti is a mastermind. Okay, I'm watching A.J. Mitchell. He's a 38th pick out of UC Santa Barbara. Oh, yeah, I'm sure everybody saw him being a baller. Also, how did they get Jared McCain? And, oh, by the way, they're going to have a lottery pick this year.
0: Yeah, I know. What? Pretty incredible. Jerry West, is he in the Hall of Fame as a GM? Did Red Auerbach, is he in for being a GM? But nobody, I don't think, has been put in during their careers. Yes, Marvin.
12: Theo Epstein should be put in 2004, as soon as he won that championship with the Red Sox.
0: Yes.
12: Then with the Cubs, too.
0: No, I know. Yeah. I don't have any problems with that. You know, if you're an architect for a team, we do criticize GMs all the time. We know their names. Yes, Dylan.
22: That might be one of the more underrated things, the fact that Theo Epstein took the two longest-standing curses in baseball and broke them.
0: Yeah. What's Theo doing now?
18: I think he's a contributor to MLB, like in a higher office. Let me check.
0: Oh, he like graduated from...
22: Well, he was like 10 when the Red Sox happened.
0: That's true. He still looks like he's 15. Yeah, Paul.
18: He is a senior advisor to Fenway Sports Group.
0: Oh, okay. Was he involved in the bloodshed there where everybody got fired?
18: I do not know.
0: Todd is going to be the first victim of the confessional. So you have to go in once we go to commercial break. If you're watching on Peacock, I don't know what the question is you have to answer.
20: I don't look at it as a victim. I look at it as a special opportunity to go, say something in private.
0: Okay.
20: That the world watching a TV will hear somehow.
0: All right. You're the first participant.
20: That's better.
0: For the confessional that we're bringing back once an hour on Peacock. Charles Barkley will join us in about 25 minutes from now. Update the poll results. It's a meat Friday. It's all Fritzy. All of his delicacies, including ice cream.
20: And coffee cake.
0: Hour two on this Friday, right after this. 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
3: Still looking at some morning traffic on I-4 today in the Orlando area. For drivers who plan to travel by the major attractions exits as well as through downtown, traffic looking much better for those traveling on the 408 this morning. Still looking at a great ride as well north and southbound for those traveling on Florida's Turnpike and up and down the 429. If you see traffic problems, make sure you're calling the Valvoline Instant Oil Change traffic tip line at 866-676-8477. With traffic, I'm Samantha Canning.
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1: Well, that may not be all, folks. There's congressional concern that the proposed merger between Warner Brothers and Paramount could hurt California workers.
2: Dozens of California lawmakers have signed a letter to State Attorney General Rob Bonta asking him to take a close look at the Warner Brothers Discovery Paramount Skydance merger to see if it's in the best interest of the people. Congress members Nancy Pelosi, Maxine Waters, Ro Khanna, Brad Sherman, 34 in total, signing the letter posted by the California Post, expressing concern that Californians could lose their jobs and also saying they don't have confidence that the Trump administration will properly review the merger. Bonta has already promised to scrutinize the deal. I'm Jason Athenson.
1: Billy Joel's concert documentary, The Last Play at Shea, is going to get a special outdoor screen as part of the upcoming Tribeca Festival in New York City.
3: The documentary will screen at Hudson Yards in New York City June the 4th, 7 p.m. Eastern. The Last Play at Shea is about Joel's two concerts in New York's Shea Stadium in 2008. The venue was demolished in 2009. The documentary also explores the history of the stadium as well as its team, the New York Mets. I'm Mark Mayfield.
1: And it's certainly a sign of the times. The Golden Globe says the use of artificial intelligence will not automatically disqualify a movie from being nominated, but it says AI may not replace the core creative contributions of human talent used to make a film. And that's entertainment. I'm Daria Albinger.
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0: Well, it's over for the Warriors.
1: There you go.
0: I mean, no disrespect. But disrespect is no
1: disrespect.
0: It ends for every old team. Y'all had one of the greatest runs ever.
1: I think the goal is just to not look like you in the Houston Rockets uniform.
0: Yeah.
2: Well then, welcome to the Dan Patrick Show. Charles' bad year would be Draymond's great year. Draymond would kill to have those numbers. Charles will laugh at himself before he pokes you.
3: You know, I played good my first 2 years. My last 2 years, I sucked as a player.
2: That's the beauty. That's what makes him the best analyst in all of sports.
4: Dan brings you the biggest stories in the world of sports daily.
2: Draymond, you just have to take a step back a little bit. 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
2: He needs to have a sense of humor.
4: This is Dan Patrick.
2: Charles Barkley stops by in 20 minutes. It's hour two on this Meat Friday. And in case you're wondering what's on the menu, Dylan, you are whipping up a batch of goodies from Fritzy. Fritzy won the Masters Challenge a couple of weeks back. He got to pick the Friday menu.
5: You want me to run through it?
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2: 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By the way, social media, baseball fan said, not surprised at this menu. It's all unhealthy, fattening foods. Fritzy needs to change his diet and start exercising before it's too late.
7: Not on Meat Friday, and before it's too late is a bit dramatic. You know. But he makes a valid point. 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But I like what I like, and we're going to have fun on Meat Friday, and we're not going to worry about our blood pressure, our cholesterol today, or triglycerides. That's for another day.
2: Also, somebody on social media said, very interesting, first Danette in the return of the confessional on the show is Jewish.
7: That's fun. That's a valid point. That's an interesting, unique, trivial pursuit.
5: Coincidence?
2: Yeah, you were the chosen one.
7: I was the chosen one.
2: All righty. 877-3DP-SHOW. 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Twitter handle at dpshow. Poll question for, from hour one. And what are we going to go with in hour two?
5: So from hour one, Dan, flopping in the NBA is soft and bad for the product, according to 93% of people. And then what would you rather get caught in less, an avalanche or a hurricane? 73% say avalanche.
2: Okay.
5: For hour two, mm-hmm. We got a couple. Is this Lakers-Thunder series going differently if Luka's playing? Essentially, are they down 0-2 still or not?
2: I would say that it might be 1-1.
5: Okay.
2: Yeah. Because I think they've done a pretty good job with SGA. It's just you can't let OKC go on a run like they did last night. I think it was a 22-4 run. They ended up winning 125-107. And SGA averaging just 14 shots and 20 points per game so far during the regular season, he averaged 19 shots and 31 points per game. So they're doing a pretty good job here. He goes to the bench. They have so much depth. They dominate the Lakers bench. Reeves plays well. LeBron plays well. Now you go back home. You're down 0-2, and you're 8.5-point underdogs at home against OKC. Rui Hachimura played pretty well. He has streaks where he's a pretty good shooter. What else, Dylan?
5: We got another one. Paulie and I were actually kind of talking about this earlier. The most disgruntled fan bases in sports. We talked a little about the Maple Leafs this week.
2: Mm-hmm.
5: I figured we could all kind of help populate this. I might throw the Knicks in there.
2: Wait, but why? The Knicks are a miserable fan base?
5: Oh, yes. But also disgruntled.
2: Okay. What are they disgruntled about?
5: It's like they don't even believe in hope. Like, or it's like it still seems so far away, so close yet so far.
2: Seems like a blanket statement here.
5: I make those. Yeah.
2: Okay. All right.
5: The Lions.
2: Yeah. Boy, the Lions were so close, and they just keep slipping further and further away. Yeah, Paul.
8: The Knicks are historically disgruntled, but currently gruntled. They're in good shape. They've got hope. They've got good players under contract. Like the Lions, the past 2 years, 3 years, felt great. Historically disgruntled.
2: Okay. Is anybody gruntled? I've never heard somebody gruntled.
8: Is that a real word?
2: We've added dis. Like you can have an advantage or there can be a disadvantage, but I don't know if, can you officially be gruntled? Yes, Marvin.
9: The Philadelphia Eagles are a disgruntled fan base. They won the Super Bowl, and I think you talked about two guys that you were next to, like, we're not going to be here next year. You guys just won the Super Bowl.
2: Yeah. Yes, Paulie.
8: Gruntled is in the dictionary. It's rarely used, but it does mean, like, in a positive way or a positive feeling about your state of being. Gruntled. So disgruntled would be the opposite of it.
2: But it seems like we've only heard disgruntled, therefore when you hear the word, then you think it's a negative. Like, hey, why are you so gruntled? Yes, Dylan.
5: Well, gruntled does also sounds bad, too.
2: Yes. Yeah.
5: Or is it like an inflammable, flammable thing where it's confusing?
2: I always just say flammable.
5: But I think don't they mean the same thing?
2: I don't know.
5: I just confused myself.
2: Yeah. I didn't go to class.
5: I didn't either. Yeah. Look at us now.
2: That's where we used to make fun of McLovin, because McLovin went to an Ivy League school, and Paulie and I, C's get degrees. Seton didn't last long at West Virginia. Todd was a really good student. Yeah. I don't know about Marvin at Connecticut. You kind of mailed it in, didn't you?
9: Model student.
2: Oh, model student.
9: Now, high school. Now, that was a different animal.
2: Oh. But we used to make fun of McLovin. Like, look at what your Ivy League education got you. You're in the same room with us.
5: You're riding the bus, too, bro.
2: Yeah, yeah, yeah, Paul.
8: But remember when McLovin would poke people who went to other big schools?
2: Yeah.
8: Was it Brooke Lopez of the Nets? And McLovin goes, you went to Stanford? That was my safety school.
2: Yeah, but we would say to McLovin, yeah, but you went to Dartmouth. That's not really an Ivy League school.
5: I think that's the easiest one to get into, probably. Of the Ivies.
2: Is it? I thought Brown was that they're, well, maybe it's just they do pass-fail. They don't do grades at Brown.
5: Well, I went to the Harvard of the West, so I wouldn't really totally get it.
2: I know. But everybody says, like, I went to the Harvard of the Midwest.
5: No, they said that during our orientation, and everyone started laughing. Yeah. They're like, that's very nice, but that's not true.
2: Miami, Ohio would say they were the Harvard of the Midwest.
5: I've got some friends who went there. It is not.
2: Yeah. Great.
5: It's a great school.
2: Great school, but every building looks the same.
5: Brick.
2: Yes, it's all brick. A lot of brick. Yes, Todd.
7: And it's always hard to get respect with that school because it's Miami of Ohio. Before you get all excited about the Canes and do the U for me, it's the Ohio one.
2: Yes, Paul.
8: Quick quiz. I had the acceptance rates from last year with all Ivy League schools. There is one school that is the easiest to get into of a bunch of tough schools. It's 9% acceptance rate.
2: That's the easiest one.
8: That's the easiest. Schools like Yale, Harvard, Princeton. Are closer to 4%. Guess the easiest Ivy League school.
2: Yes, Marvin.
9: UPenn?
8: Nope. Not in the top three.
2: I'm going to say Brown.
8: Brown is third easiest.
5: Cornell.
8: Ding, ding, ding, ding, ding. Cornell, 9%. Dartmouth, 8%.
2: Okay.
5: Oof. Dartmouth, basically Cornell. That's embarrassing.
7: They're just letting everybody in.
5: Yeah, 9%.
2: Yeah. All right. So Charles Barkley will join us coming up. The Sixers, Knicks, that's tonight. And the Knicks are 1.5 point underdogs there. And you also have the Spurs going to Minnesota. And the Spurs are 4.5 point favorites there. Looking ahead to Saturday, the Thunder in LA, 8.5 point favorites. The Pistons will be 4.5 point underdogs against the Cavaliers. Spent a lot of time in the first hour. We did talk about James Harden. You know, if the Cavs thought that this was going to be the difference for them, they made we said it at the time. Like, what is it you're seeing with James Harden that you're gearing up, I'm guessing, for the postseason? Like, that's why you're going to bring him in. Celtics, and I don't know if this was the case, but the Celtics, we thought maybe it's a gap year with Jason Tatum being injured. And you might have looked at this and said, we can get this. We can steal the East. Let's get James Harden. Yes, Marvin.
9: If the Cavaliers brought in someone like Jimmy Butler with his playoff resume, that'd be a different story. Like, all right, we're about to make a real run. But nothing about James Harden screams, now we're a championship contender.
2: Or Kawhi. If you got Kawhi, then, you know, I could go, okay, he's, there's a large sample size here. It's just with James Harden, there's nothing that you go, that's the guy you want. Yes, Dylan.
5: I have a James Harden stat, Dan.
2: Okay.
5: From last night.
2: All right.
5: He finished 3 of 13 from the field with 4 turnovers. His 12th career playoff game with 3 field goals made or less on 10-plus attempts and 4-plus turnovers. No other player has more than 5 such games in the last 40 years.
10: Stat of the day. Stat of the day. Stat of the day. Stat of the day. Stat of the day. Stat of the day.
2: It's not a stat you want. Brought to you by Panini America, the official trading cards of the program. Turbo in Buffalo is back. Hi, Turbo.
11: Hello. How are you, Dan?
2: Great.
11: All right. And I just want a couple. I have some abstract thoughts here. So, first of all, Dylan was right about inflammable and flammable there. That is the same word. Okay. Dylan's right about that. The James Harden thing. I think he's a great basketball player. I think like half his mind is on the ladies and half his mind is on basketball. And like he never over his career, you know, focused on more the basketball than the.
2: Well, we don't know that. I know he's got a reputation. I mean, I want to be fair to him. You can poke fun, you know, with strip clubs, but Harden had a run, a 5-year run that just about anybody in the history of the sport would take. It's just, you know, he's a larger, he doesn't look in shape. And I felt that when he came over from Cleveland, even start of the year. And sometimes you're like, I can get my shot anytime I want to. And it used to be that was the case. But it seems like he labors a little bit more of just trying to get the ball over the, you know, 10 second line. Paul in Raleigh. Hey, Paul, what's on your mind?
12: Hey, Dan, thank you for taking my call.
2: Yeah.
12: Third time, long time. Just had a quick question. You guys kind of threw me off of your last conversation there. Most disgruntled as a lifelong Bengals fan, that would be, and also the Buffalo Bills,
2: yeah.
12: I would say, for football disgruntled. I did have a question for y'all. And by the way, happy Meat Friday. Fritzy, that was a crazy menu. I have a question. I was wondering what the opening bid is for the plexiglass between Fritzy and Seton, if that's available. I have them working with my house divided here, so we're possibly getting that.
2: Well, you know what? I'll take that under consideration, Paul, and I'll see if we auction items off from the man cave at some point, then the plexiglass that was there between McLovin, Seton, and Fritzy. Yes, Dylan.
5: It is wild to be like, all of the stuff that's in here, I want the piece of plexiglass that was between the two desks.
2: Buddha in San Francisco. Hi, Buddha.
13: Nobody. Happy Meat Friday, boys. Let's go, Fritzy. DP, listening to all the whose career you would take yesterday, it made me wonder whose career you're taking, man. Jerry Springer, Maury Povich, or Dr. Phil?
2: None of the above?
13: But, Dan, I'm loyal to the soil, as Marvin says. But watching the Lakers, you know, I've said this before, the past few years has been rough. I mean, they got all the drama of Showtime and none of the fast breaks, man. It's been brutal. But the NBA is almost getting like soccer flopping bad, like you guys said. I mean, when you watch the soccer players, they fall down on the pitch and then they get hit by a sniper and then they roll around thriving in pain and get miraculously healed by the curing magic spray. And it's hard to watch. And seeing this grow in the NBA is just exhausting. And it makes me feel like this whole flopping generation is soft.
2: Thank you, Buddha. We'll get to more phone calls coming up. 877-3DP-SHOW. Good morning. If you're watching on Peacock, thank you for downloading the app. That's our streaming partner. We also are on the NBC Sports Network. You can sign up at rectech.com. 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
21: Still looking at some morning traffic on I-4 today in the Orlando area. For drivers who plan to travel by the major attractions exits as well as through downtown, traffic looking much better for those traveling on the 408 this morning. Still looking at a great ride as well north and southbound for those traveling on Florida's Turnpike and up and down the 429. If you see traffic problems, make sure you're calling the Valvoline Instant Oil Change traffic tip line at 866-676-8477. With traffic, I'm Samantha Canning.
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2: And we're planning to go to Tahoe. We'll be out there for the celebrity golf tournament, which Charles always plays in. And then the big German goes, hey, what do you think about going to Australia for the football game, the Rams and the Niners in Australia? I said, well, okay, let's do the math here. We would start our show at midnight local time and go to 3 a.m. each day. Or we could tape our show. And then we could run it at its regularly scheduled time. I said, well, you'd have to go for a week. And he said, okay. He said, so you're saying there's a possibility. I said, well, I'm open to it, but I don't know. Like, sure, give it a shot here. Explore it. So are you guys interested in maybe going to Australia for the first week of the NFL regular season?
8: For an entire week.
2: Yep. Well, it's going to take a day to get there.
5: That's the lengthy flight.
2: Well, you go New York to New Zealand, and then New Zealand to Australia, to Sydney. Yes, Paul.
8: I got it at 21 and a half hours.
2: Yes. We don't have to decide today. I'm just throwing it out there. Yes, Dylan.
5: I think we should absolutely do that. That's pretty cool.
2: Okay.
5: My cousins live there, too. We can see them.
2: Oh, great.
8: Oh, now I'm in.
2: Now we'll do it.
8: I'm in.
2: Yeah. We'll have them as a guest. Yes, Tom.
7: That's not how I would do it. I'd go Florida to Egypt to Saudi Arabia to Minnesota and then start heading over.
2: It would take Todd 2 days to get there if he books his flight.
7: Most of the week, I would
5: think. I got stuck in Dubai.
2: Yeah. Why am I in Morocco? Just a layover here. Let me know when Charles...
7: He's in the process. It'll be a minute.
2: He's checking in. Okay. Yes, Dylan.
5: Where do you land on... going to Australia, Dan, initial reaction.
2: I'm open to doing anything, everything in these final 2 years. I'm not ruling anything out. I mentioned maybe the Ryder Cup in Ireland would be fun. But once again, you got to get content there. You got to have guests. You know, has to be a good location, all of those things. But that, I'm open to Australia.
5: Let's send it.
2: Well, no, I want to wait here just a little bit. You know, there's budgets. And you know, then we got to rent TV equipment. Where are we doing the show from?
5: But Dan, picture this: you and I snorkeling around the Great Barrier Reef together.
2: I don't snorkel.
5: Scuba dive?
2: I don't scuba. I scuba dived one time. I got to the bottom of the ocean, and I panicked.
5: Oh, really?
2: Because I couldn't get the breathing down. I kept opening my mouth. That's not advisable. And then I just started to go. I didn't want to get the bends, but I'm down there and I'm like, what am I doing? Damn, there's sharks going by. Like, there's fish. I don't even know what that is.
5: Yeah, you're running out of air real quick.
2: Yes. Yeah, Paulie.
8: But snorkeling is like the JV version of scuba diving. You're up top. You can get back to the boat real quick. It's not that scary.
2: Yeah, I don't like snorkeling. Huh. Yeah. Yes, Dylan.
5: I actually think if you're afraid of sharks, snorkeling's actually scarier to me because I don't like being on top. I'd rather be down, like, at sea floor level with the sharks than sitting up above.
2: That's good to know.
5: Thank you, Dill.
2: Charles Barkley, Hall of Famer, ESPN Inside the NBA studio analyst. Do you snorkel? Have you done anything like that?
0: Surfing? Oh, that's not a black activity. Snorkeling is not a black activity. Don't they have sharks and stuff in the ocean, Dan?
2: Yes.
0: Yeah, no. Unless a shark come up on land, that's never going to happen to me. That's not a black activity.
2: Could you imagine a shark looking and seeing Shaq if he was snorkeling?
0: They'd be saying, boy, that's some dark meat right there. Hey, listen, you know the thing about it, Dan? The shark would be good for like 2 or 3 months. You know, the shark could just take like a no eating vacation because Shaq is so damn big.
2: We were talking about this morning about flopping, and I don't know, was flopping.

0: have to look. Guys are screaming halfway through their shot, or they're flailing their arms out. So there's always been that. I will admit, I've never seen anything like that last night where an entire team go around the refs. I'd never seen that in my, I'm close to 50 years now. I'd never seen that in my life where a whole team go around referees after the game. That was pretty interesting.
1: Okay, but what message can you give to the officials in a situation like that that the Lakers found themselves in?
0: I don't think that can help them in any capacity, because now the referees are going to be like, well, if we start calling fouls for the Lakers, they're going to think that tactic worked. So I didn't see any positives about that, to be honest with you. But like I say, because the ref, you know, athletes and refs always lie. But I don't read the newspaper. I don't watch television. Stop lying. Yes, you do. And the refs are going to be like, now, if we come out and give the Lakers all these calls, the media are going to be saying the little hijack thing worked. So I don't see anything positive out of it, to be honest with you.
1: And J.J. Redick said that LeBron, he gets fouled more than anybody, I think, in the history of the game, which isn't true, because Shaq got fouled probably more than anybody, because you could never tell if you were hurting Shaq, whereas LeBron's a big guy, but he also is pretty theatrical as well. Is LeBron being refereed fairly?
0: Man, first of all great players, a couple of things. All great players make contact with the defense first. So then there's always contact. I always tried to hit the guy I was playing against just to knock him off balance so I could get my shot off. So we all overreact. There's always contact. I actually think the refs have kind of swallowed the whistle these playoffs. I've seen more contact on guys than I saw the entire regular season. I bet if you did a survey, I bet free throw shooting is down. I mean, I haven't looked at all, but I bet if you go back and look at the first round and the first couple games of these, I bet free throw shooting is down. Because when me and Kenny were in there the other day, we screaming, that's a foul, that's a foul, that's a foul, and the ref's not calling the fouls. But I guarantee you, if you went and looked at the numbers, I bet free throw shooting is down, the number of guys have taken. And I was listening to your show earlier today when I was driving around. I think I heard somebody say that somebody shot, I think Austin Reed shot more free throws than Shai Gilgeous.
1: Yeah.
0: But I heard you talking about it earlier. So, man, no, the Lakers are down 0-2. Oklahoma City is just better than them. It has nothing to do with the officiating.
1: Was Vlade the first flopper in the NBA?
0: I can't answer that question because I don't know. Dude, there's always been floppers. I mean, there's always. I told you, there's always been floppers. I'm not sure who the first was. You know, guys throw their arms and scream every time somebody touched them now. And listen, I think there's an automatic thing now, Dan. Every time a guy gets fouled, they just normally start twirling their fingers to the referee, to the coach, to review that.
1: Yeah.
0: I mean, it's become like an automatic thing.
1: But I would have given Holmgren a technical after they reversed it for him flopping and selling it that way.
0: First of all, I like replay. But the problem with replay is there's so much stuff that happened that's unreviewable.
1: Yeah.
0: Because you can only review a certain thing. So even though I think review is a positive, I think it can be a negative because they're like, well, it did go off this guy, but he got hammered. And you can't look at that. You just got to look who touched the ball last. So it's pros and cons, to be honest with you, Dan, to that. Yes.
1: Charles Barkley, Hall of Famer, inside the NBA studio analyst. You and Draymond going at it. You were being honest to Draymond that it's over in Golden State. And then he made it personal where he took a shot at you when you were chasing a ring in Houston. How did it go when you go to commercial break after something like that or the rest of the night? How's it go?
0: Well, number one, I don't ever take anything

0: you can never take personal shots at guys. You know, I've said that in my 26 years. My critiques of every player or coach is only about the situation. He took a shot at me, but I don't get offended because other guys, I've said things about guys and they took personal shots at me. You know, it's so funny. Last time you had me on the show, I told you I regretted those Rocket years, especially the last two, which I sucked as a player. But I wouldn't turn down no free money. I had 2 years. I had 2 years left on my contract, and I
1: Yeah,
0: had
1: but
0: earned
1: you
0: that
1: can
0: money.
1: say it though, Charles, that my issue with Draymond, if he wants to do this, you know, be in TV, is get a sense of humor. He takes everything personally. You were just saying, look, it's over with the Warriors, and now he can't say it, but you were just saying it's over, and then he made it personal with you instead
0: Yeah.
1: of have it.
0: Well, yeah, he made it personal. Listen, man, it's so funny. There's a couple of things. The Warriors haven't been relevant for 3 or 4 years. They've been in the play-in. So when you're in the play-in, you're not in the playoffs. You're in the play. That's something Adam Silver. That's something Adam Silver, who I love Adam Silver. I love Adam Silver. But the play-in is something they just made up to play, have more games to put on a different network. And when you're in the play-in, the Rockets been in, excuse me, the Warriors been in the play-in, I think, 4 straight years. So they've been irrelevant. And I know he don't want to say it, but and listen, you know, everybody getting mad when I say this. Old people don't get healthy. Old people die. Okay? They don't get healthy. The notion that him and Steph gonna get better when they get healthy and being a year older, they're not. They're not. They're just gonna get older, Dan. So it's over for Golden State. They had a great run, and he should like he took a personal shot at me, but I'm not sensitive. But yeah, it's been over in Golden State. I mean, if Golden State was relevant, he wouldn't be in the studio with me.
1: What's the first thing that goes as you get older as a player?
0: Your body don't move. Like you can see a ball, but you can't move to go get it. Like in the beginning, you're like, oh, there's a ball. Let me just jump up and get it. When you get older, you're like, I see that ball, but I can't move. It's like a delayed reaction. And secondly, you can see it with Steph. You get hurt. You get hurt. You get hurt a lot. I tell people from 25 to 32, you're at the peak of your superpowers. Then 32, 34, you can squeeze another couple of good years out of it. It's a little bit different now because two things. Number one, they don't go to college and there's no physicality. So you can play like an extra 3 or 4 years at a good level. You're not the same, but you can play at a good level because these guys never went to college. And there's no physicality in the game. I mean, you know, you talk about guys like in the old days, they went to college for 4 years. Like Tim Duncan, the greatest power forward ever, he went to college for 4 years and still played 16, 17 years. And the game was way more physical. So guys can play longer now. And that's an advantage for them.
1: I asked Reggie Miller earlier this week whose career he would rather have, Draymond's or Carmelo?
0: Carmelo was a much better player than Draymond. That's not a shade at him. He's a good player. Carmelo was a great player. Listen, man, we all want to win a
1: But the reason why I
0: championship.
1: said that is because Reggie never won, and he's a Hall of
0: Yeah.
1: Famer, so he said he would take Draymond's career. Because he won championships. He won four championships.
0: There's no way, no disrespect. There's no way I would take Draymond's career over Reggie Miller's. No way. And listen, Reggie can have his own opinion. Reggie Miller has had more historic moments in NBA history. I mean, you go back and look at Reggie,
1: Yeah, but I
0: like,
1: was talking
0: has
1: about
0: some.
1: Melo, Carmelo.
0: Oh, Carmelo Anthony, number one, he won a championship as a freshman in college, which is incredible. And I said, Kevin Durant, Carmelo Anthony, and James Harden are probably Michael and Kobe. They're on a whole nother level, okay, as far as scoring. But Kevin Durant, Carmelo, and James Harden are the three best scorers I've seen in the last 30 years. If you need a basket and you can give it to one of those guys, they're going to get you a shot or they're going to score every time, in my opinion. But listen, man, hey, I wouldn't trade my career for Draymond's. I'm pretty sure Karl Malone wouldn't. I'm pretty sure Patrick Ewing wouldn't. But Draymond's had a really a terrific career. But to think he's on the same level with us as players, you'd have to be crazy to think that.
1: Is there a comp for Jalen Brunson? Somebody that he reminds you of who maybe played a different era? I find him fascinating to watch.
0: You know, I think what's fascinating about him, nobody knew he was this good. Like, when he was in Dallas, you're like, he's a solid backup. And I've said this and got some heat, because I'm not talking about LeBron or somebody like that, but Jalen Brunson has probably been one of the all-time great free agent signings. I mean, the Knicks have been irrelevant since he got there. You know, they were irrelevant for since Patrick Ewing left, probably 20 years. I think Jalen Brunson signing with the Knicks is one of the great free agent signings of all time. I mean, he makes the Knicks relevant. I mean, they were in the conference finals last year. I mean, and it's not like they have a great team either. I mean, I think that's a great question, though, about a comp. But I just want to say that I think he's been one of the great free agent signings in NBA history, in my opinion.
1: Yeah, because he's not big, you know.
0: He just gets it done. And let me tell you something. You know, people talk about Shea, who's amazing. If you go back and look in the last couple years, there's nobody who's been a better closer than Jalen Brunson in the NBA. He's been flat out fascinating to watch.
1: Which brings us to James Harden. I don't know what Cleveland thought when they traded to get him, like he was going to be a difference maker in the postseason. There's no track record there.
0: He looks old. Dan, I'll be the first to admit it. I was 100% wrong.
1: Okay.
0: Right now, I thought when the Cavaliers got James Harden, I thought it made them the favorite in the East. I picked them to win the East. I'm not going to lie. I am in shock. And, you know, when I showed that stat the other night, I saw it somewhere. I can't remember where. He's had 29 games where he's had more turnovers than field goals made in a game as a great player. That's one of the most shocking stats I've ever seen on a guy who's going to be a first ballot Hall of Famer. I mean, 29 times, Dan, he's had more turnovers than field goals in a playoff game. That's impossible. I mean, like, I'm like, whoa, you can have a bad turnover game. You can have two, maybe three, but you should, like, you got to have more field goals. But to have it 29 times, and I'm not going to lie, I was 100% wrong. I loved the trade for James Harden. I thought, number one, it would free up Donovan Mitchell just to score, because that's what he wants to do, just score. He don't want to pass the ball. But I thought it would unlock Mobley and Jared Allen. And then James would have a flashback where he could get you 30 points one game in the playoffs. But he's going to help Mobley and Jared Allen. And Donovan can just do what he wants to do, which is score. But it looks like I am 100% wrong in that situation. I picked the Cavs to get to the finals. And I'm not going to lie. I'm in shock how bad he's playing.
1: You going to Tahoe again this year?
0: Dan, of course I'm going to Tahoe.
1: Okay.
0: Are you going to be the coward that you are? Won't you come out there, Dan? It's the best week of the year. Wait, listen.
1: I am going out there. I'm doing the show again out there.
0: Are you going to play in the tournament?
1: I got to work.
0: Dan, you don't work on a damn weekend, Dan.
1: I know, but I work during the week.
0: We don't play the Friday.
1: I'm entertaining a nation. It takes a lot out of me.
0: Well, you know what takes a lot out of you, Dan? them two footers you kept slapping by the hole and talking about, you know, when I play at home, these are good. Dad, I'm going to tell you something. I'm not going to lie.
1: That was funny.
0: As he says, these aren't gimmies? I said, Dad, we play offensive. Hey, you miss like the first five gimmies, and you're like, they normally give me these at the club. I said, Dad, we don't give anything out here. Dad, you had me laughing so hard.
1: I know. I just like tapped it, didn't go in, and I just picked it up. And Charles like, what the bleep are you doing? I go, wait, that's good. And they go, no, you got to play everything into the hole. I go, oh, damn. Okay. All right.
0: Dan,
1: yeah.
0: You can wheel work around your
1: schedule.
0: Okay,
1: thank you. Will you have? Can I have some gimme putts when I'm out there?
0: No, you don't. Okay. No gimme, Dan. Hey, Dan, just for the record, I miss the entire weekend. I probably missed four gimmies. I'm not going to lie. They lip out.
1: Oh, I know. It's easy when you're watching people do it on TV. All right.
0: Yes, it is.
1: I'll talk to you before Tahoe, but yeah, I'll be out there bringing the show again.
0: All right, man. Thanks for having me. You guys take care of yourself.
1: All right. Thank you, bro. We'll take a break. 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
4: Partly sunny and warm today with a high of around 90. Showers possible this afternoon. 30% chance of rain.
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11: 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Stat of the day is always brought to you by Panini America, the official trading cards of the Dan Patrick Show. Yes, we will be back in Tahoe this year. It was a lot of fun, and I've played in the event a couple of times, but I took the Danettes out, and I said, you're going to get some pretty pictures there with Lake Tahoe. We had the sunrise. Big German did a wonderful job in setting up where we were going to be just off the driving range. Got to have a lot of great guests that week. It was a lot of fun. The American Century Celebrity Golf Championship. So that'll be coming up in July, early July. All righty. JT in Oklahoma. Hi, JT. Thanks for holding. What do you have for me?
12: Hey, Dan. First time, long time, 5'11", 168. Calling in, I had a comment. I saw something yesterday that Marvin reiterated today about, you know, when Kobe was going up for shots and got fouled, he was intentionally trying to make a shot, whereas Shea, he's trying to get a call. But I would disagree because Shea is the most efficient guard, and you don't get that way without trying to make just about every time you go up for a shot.
11: But let me ask you, JT, and obviously in Oklahoma, you're probably a Thunder fan, but does the flopping diminish any part of the success of the Thunder, in your opinion?
12: No, I think people have been begging for physicality in playoffs and for the last several years, saying that, oh, it's all soft. But as soon as they see a team with physical defense consistently, it's now an issue. So I don't.
11: I'm talking about the flopping of SGA. I'm not talking about their defense.
12: No. I think Shea is his movements have been kind of. If you watch him finish to the rim, he's not like a typical finisher. He's going to move his body oddly, but as far as drawing fouls, I mean flopping. I don't think he does it any more than anyone else. If you see someone, a ball handler, dribbling it, they move their head like very quickly.
11: I think we'll disagree on that. And I understand he's your guy, but there is flopping that I think it's not at an epidemic level, but when you're kind of labeled the foul merchant, yes, Marvin.
13: Yeah, you could see times when he's going up for a shot just to get you to foul him. He's not even trying to get an and one on those.
11: Mac in Indiana. Hi, Mac. What's on your mind?
14: Hey, nice to have you take my call. 6'4", 210, 80 years old, basketball college coach for over 40 years. I found an interesting article about Wilt Chamberlain from the Toledo Blade, Wednesday, November 26, 1956. Talks about Wilt dunking his free throws. And I thought your guys might be able to look that up as well. But evidently, he used to dunk his free throws. And they had a NCAA coaches meeting, and Tex Winter brought it up at the meeting. He was upset that he was going to be playing against Wilt for the next 4 years, 3 or 4 years. And he said, we need to change the rules.
7: Yeah, I remember hearing about that. I wasn't old enough to remember seeing it. But also, you know, they were taking the dunk out of the game as well. Yeah, Paul.
9: Yeah, Piers, this is true. March of 1956, it was proposed by the Kansas State head coach, as you can imagine, Tex Winter, who was also on the regulations committee. And he said that Wilt Chamberlain a couple times took three strides and took off from the free throw line to dunk when he was in a couple of varsity games at Kansas. There was no invented rule to prevent this. No one could ever do it before Wilt.
7: Yeah, and then they didn't let freshmen play varsity because Lou Alcindor would have played all 4 years and won four titles and been the most outstanding player all 4 years. But they did take out the dunk as well. A lot of rules against Kareem and Wilt Chamberlain. Final hour on the way. More of your phone calls as well. Operator Tyler sitting by. It's a Meat Friday. 877-3DP show. Todd is here. Dylan. Marv Pauly, yours truly. 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
17: Still looking at some morning delays on I-4 today for drivers in the Orlando area who need to travel by the major attractions exits this morning. Traffic is currently moving well for those planning to travel north or southbound on Florida's Turnpike. Traffic is currently up to speed on the Beach Line and on the Greenway today. If you see traffic problems, make sure to call the Valvoline Instant Oil Change traffic tip line at 866-676-8477. With traffic, I'm Samantha Canning.
18: Apple is paying $250 million to settle a class action lawsuit. Michael Kastner with more.
19: The plaintiffs say the company exaggerated its AI features before Apple launched the iPhone 16.
20: Introducing Apple Intelligence, the new personal intelligence system that makes your most personal products even more useful and delightful.
19: Apple didn't admit to any wrongdoing, but is agreeing to pay customers about $95 if they bought an iPhone 15 or 16 during a certain time frame.
18: President Trump defending the rising cost estimate for his White House ballroom project. According to a Truth Social post, the cost has changed because the ballroom is now expected to be approximately twice the size. President Trump first announced an estimated $200 million price tag last year. The figure has since soared up to $400 million. More than two dozen people are facing federal charges in connection with an insider trading scheme that netted millions in illicit profits. Mark Mayfield reports.
15: The U.S. Attorney's Office for the District of Massachusetts announced charges against 30 defendants on Wednesday related to the large-scale, decade-long scheme. Defendants include corporate attorneys and other financial professionals. Charges include conspiracy to commit securities fraud, money laundering conspiracy, obstruction of justice, and more.
18: And if you've felt the pinch at the pump, you're not alone. Gas prices keep rising. Experts say even if the war with Iran ends, drivers should not expect immediate relief.
21: There's going to be some lag in just things have been bottled up for so long that it's going to take some time for those logistical networks to get back, you know, refined and turned into gasoline.
18: Nick Jarmis from AAA says how you drive can affect how much gas you use.
21: On the highway, that means staying closer to the speed limit, because once you get to 50 miles an hour, the faster you go, the less fuel efficiency you're going to get because of air resistance.
18: I'm Monica Nelson with your consumer and business news.
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6: 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Anyway you want.

0: Well, it's over for the Warriors.
1: There you go.
0: I mean, no disrespect. But disrespect is. No
1: disrespect. Disrespect.
0: It ends for every old team. Y'all had one of the greatest runs ever.
1: I think the goal is just to not look like you in the Houston Rockets uniform.
0: Yeah.
2: Well, then, welcome to the Dan Patrick Show. Charles' bad year would be Draymond's great year. Draymond would kill to have those numbers. Charles will laugh at himself before he pokes you.
3: You know, I played good my first 2 years. My last 2 years, I sucked as a player.
2: That's the beauty. That's what makes him the best analyst in all of sports. Dan brings you the biggest stories in the world of sports daily. Draymond, you just have to take a step back a little bit. But what he did brings the conversation to a halt. Broadcasting from the man cave. He needs to have a sense of humor. This is Dan Patrick. Final hour on this Meat Friday. Gang is here, ready to go. Fritzy came up with the menu. He's the one who won our Masters pool. And he decided that he was going to go back to his childhood days, apparently. We have pepperoni pizza bagels, onion bagels at that. We have pork egg rolls. We have fried rice. 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We have coffee cake a la mode with Neapolitan ice cream. Who has it better than we do?
4: Nobody.
2: 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Next Friday at this time, we'll be giving away a Rectech. Make sure you tune in tomorrow, May 9th. Pistons face the Cavaliers. That starts at 3 Eastern on NBC and Peacock, which is where you can find this program on Peacock and the NBC Sports Network. The Knicks getting 1.5 tonight. Spurs are giving 4.5 in Minnesota. And then on Saturday, the Thunder favored by 8.5 in Los Angeles. Pistons are getting 4.5 against the Cavaliers. I have to admit, when Cade Cunningham was drafted number one a few years ago, it was like, well, somebody has to go number one. And I watched him in college, and there are times where you go, okay, he must be one of those guys who has a ton of potential, because I don't see him as one of those franchise guys, like your number one option. Well, he's proven me wrong. He's tied for first in points per game with SGA in the playoffs. He's the top scorer in the fourth quarter this year of all players, and he's fifth in assists. You know he's getting the ball, and he wants the ball, and he makes things happen. And that's happened in this series so far. Now, granted, they're supposed to win these games at home. He had 25 and 10 assists and taking a 2-0 series lead. You know, those are big points that he's getting, and this is what we want. Jalen Brunson, I want you to be a big-time player, and he's proven to be that. SGA, this is where reputations are made. Or reputations are reinforced, like James Harden. Because when you're putting up more turnovers than made field goals, and you're supposed to be one of the guys, you're supposed to be a guy who was going to be the difference maker for this team. They were already good last year. He's supposed to be the guy that you can count on for a bucket, and that hasn't been the case. All right, Dylan, poll question results so far.
5: All right, then. We asked if the Lakers-Thunder series, if Luka's playing, is different. The options were tied 1-1, Lakers up 2-0, or Thunder still up 2-0. 55% say Thunder still up 2-0, followed by a 1-1 tie.
2: It's kind of scary when you think about OKC with all their depth, and that's been the difference. You know, they dominated the Lakers bench. But Kayson Wallace had 12. Jared McCain had 18. A.J. Mitchell had 20. They don't even have Jalen Williams. He's their second-best player. You know, Chet Holmgren has been really good. Holmgren was really good last night. And I keep waiting. I expect Austin Reeves to be good. I expect LeBron to be good. I'm always hopeful that DeAndre Ayton will actually act like the number one pick overall. I'm usually disappointed in that. He had 3 points last night. This is where you know your team needs you. You have to come up big. Yes, Marvin.
6: The Lakers played so well in the first half. Everybody was hitting their shots, and they were only up one, and the Thunder were just going through the motions. Everybody has to play darn near perfect for them to win a game in this series, let alone the series.
2: OKC trailed by five. SGA picked up his fourth foul early third quarter. And then the Thunder went on a 22-4 run. And that was the difference. You win 125-107. All righty. We'll get phone calls coming up. Who had the best week in sports? Todd, I'm going to start with you. We usually do this every week.
7: Best week in sports. I have co-champs for my best week in sports from the world of Major League Baseball. Paulie's Cubs, 9-game winning streak with a record of 26-12. The Tampa Bay Rays have won 7 straight, are now 25-12. How about those Cubs and Tampa Bay Rays?
2: All right. Dylan, who had the best week in sports?
5: I'm going to go with the former Hartford Whalers, Dan. The Carolina Hurricanes, up to 3-0 lead right now. They beat the Flyers 4-1 yesterday. They're cruising.
2: What about you, Marvin? Who had the best week in sports?
6: I got America's other team, your New York Knicks. I think they've been on a tear lately, going back from the Atlanta series up 2-0.
2: This shouldn't be a surprise that the Knicks could be on the precipice of, you know, going back to the Eastern Conference Finals, maybe going to the Finals. But you bring in a new coach. The window was open for Cleveland, Detroit, the Knicks, everybody in the East with Jason Tatum. We weren't sure his availability. And the Knicks, I thought, were built to beat Boston. It looks like they're built to beat anybody, although they struggled against Detroit during the regular season. But, you know, I usually throw that out because I want to know, you know, it's like a team that's really good in college basketball, you know, the Maui Invitational and, you know, the first month of November. I want to know what you're playing like when you get to February, because that's more emblematic of just how good your team is. The Knicks are playing extremely well, and it's not just offense. They're playing they're playing defense that Tom Thibodeau would be proud of with Mike Brown.
6: Oh, no.
2: Yeah. They're talking about maybe Tibbs going back to the Chicago Bulls. I don't know. There's a few of those when somebody gets hired and you go, all right, you know. I mean, even Mike Brown to the Knicks, you go, okay, you know. He had some success along the way. Okay. Yes, Marvin.
6: Who's there at the Bulls to even want to make you be the coach there?
2: I don't know. Didn't they trade away everybody? And who do they have? DeMar DeRozan, is he still in Chicago?
6: No.
2: Zach LaVine, he's still in Chicago. Oh. Yeah, Paul.
8: Their one promising young guy is Matas Buzelis, European guy. He's growing fast, but, like, that's it.
2: Like he's getting taller?
8: No. Yeah, I hope so.
2: Yeah. What about Josh Giddey? Is he
8: good all-around player?
2: Is he still there?
6: He is.
8: My voice went up a little bit, though.
2: Yeah. Blake in New Orleans. Hi, Blake. What's on your mind today?
9: Hi. Never one for self-awareness. I find it pretty rich that LeBron and the Lakers tried to intimidate the refs post-game last night when the NBA leader in foul shots per game is their own Luka Doncic.
2: Thank you, Blake. Yeah, I don't think that the officials are going out of their way to not call things for the Lakers. The Lakers may feel like we're the Lakers. You should be calling more things for us. Yes, Paul.
8: If you want to talk conspiracy theory, you would think that the Lakers would be put in by the refs to go further in the playoffs. The agenda for an NBA would be to make the Lakers go as far as possible.
2: Chris in Connecticut. Hi, Chris. What's on your mind today?
10: Hey, Dan. Good morning.
2: Good morning.
10: I just wanted to weigh in on the natural disasters conversation from earlier. I know you and Dylan were talking about what is the worst natural disaster. And my question is it considered a natural disaster that he decided to put those pants on this morning?
2: Oh, wow.
5: I believe that's an unnatural disaster.
2: Oh. What pants? Oh, do you have your Notice Me Friday? Okay. Yeah. This is where Tyler calls you out. I think he calls those, they Notice Me.
5: The attention pants.
2: Oh, attention pants.
5: Which I've seen how many rips are in some of Tyler's jeans. I wouldn't be throwing those stones around that liberally.
2: Wow. Yeah, I did see, you know, Tyler wore those pants to the Christmas party. let's see the jeans there, Tyler.
5: They are. They're birthday jeans today, too.
2: Yeah. Wait, it's Tyler's birthday?
5: Yeah.
2: Oh. I got to get to know you guys a little better. Sorry.
5: But be honest, for a second, did you think I was talking about it being my birthday today?
2: Why don't, you know, we put out a calendar every year. Do we put our birthdays on the calendar?
8: I don't think they're up there.
2: Oh, yeah, we should. Let's see. Tim in Seattle. Hi, Tim. What's on your mind today?
11: Dan, Patrick, good to talk to you, man.
2: Thanks for calling, Tim.
11: Yeah, you're welcome. Hey, 612-50. Ding. Love it, man. Look, I've never called you guys before. I've always wanted to. But I feel that I speak for every basketball fan in the greater Seattle area that we are by far the most disgruntled fans.
2: And you get to see OKC advance in the playoffs and win championships to rub it in even more so. Tim, I hope you're getting a basketball team soon. I have fond memories of being in Seattle during the playoffs, during the NBA Finals. Yes, Dylan.
5: What's the like fan, the Thunder fan base like in the Seattle area? Is there any, or once they left, is it?
2: I don't know. Tim, are there fan bases in Seattle for the Oklahoma City Thunder?
11: Not much. If it is, it's an import. Somebody flew in here and they walk around with OKC or Kevin Durant, Golden State, you know. It's horrible. We boycott Starbucks. I haven't had Starbucks in almost 20 years, man.
2: Thank you, Tim. I need Starbucks every day. Yeah. Couple of venti chai teas.
8: You're loyal.
2: Yeah, oh, I am. You know, when I gave up Starbucks, I gave that up for, that was when I was going through that diet where I was having steamed vegetables and purified water. For 3 months.
7: You were so fun to be around.
2: Right? Oh, my God. God, it was, can you imagine what it was like for my family? So I have every meal I had steamed vegetables and purified water. And I would go through Starbucks drive-through, but I wouldn't order. I would just drive through to kind of by proxy, you know, where I could go, okay, I went through the drive-through and I did everything but get my Starbucks. But I got to say hello to, you know, Dave at the window, and I would just say, hey. And then I said, I can't have Starbucks. I'm on this real strict diet. But I did drive through. Yes, Dilly.
5: So this line is for paying customers, actually. That's sort of your version of the cake and the steak in the dressing room that it's just there for smell.
2: Yes. That's still wild. A celebrity asking for that in their rider where it's, I want this in my dressing room. I want steak. I'm not going to eat it. I'm going to smell it. And I want birthday cake. I'm not going to eat it. I want to smell it.
5: Do you think anyone gets to eat it? Like after the show's over, like the crew comes
2: Certainly
5: in.
2: Certainly the cake.
5: Yeah.
2: Xavier in Arizona. Hi, Xavier. What's on your mind?
12: Hey, Dan, how's it going? It's Javier, but I'll accept the Xavier. It's fine. 62250. Couple of things here. So the whole thing with LeBron flopping, okay, can we just put the GOAT debate to rest? Jordan and Kobe don't do stuff like this. They don't get the team rallied around the referee and start complaining about the calls. You ask Kobe in an interview why they lost, he'll never blame the referees. He never has and he never will.
2: Well, I don't know if LeBron was blaming the referees. I was surprised that the entire team was huddled around the officials after the game. And as Charles Barkley said last hour, that doesn't accomplish anything. Now, Phil Jackson, always early in a series, wanted to make sure that he planted something in the officials' minds. Always. Now, granted, he still had the talent on the Bulls and talent on the Lakers. Phil would always do it, and he would do it in a way where it wasn't public. It was usually during a game, and he would say something, and he would talk about that later. You know, we just want to make sure that we're emphasizing something, that you're looking out for something. They're doing this to Michael. Can we make sure that we're fair in, you know, in assessing this? And it's Phil Jackson, and it didn't come off to me as I'm whining. I just want to help you do your job better. Hey, I'm not critiquing you. I want to help you do your job better. Oh, okay, Phil. Thanks. And it just so happens it could help your team? Could you? You know what? Since you want me to help you're going to help me do my job better. Could you also help me officiate what I'm looking at with the Utah Jazz? Like, let's be fair, Phil, if you want to help me do my job. But Phil would, you know, he could get to an official. John Wooden could get to an official. And that's what you do. You lay groundwork. But I wouldn't huddle my team around an official. Because if I'm the commissioner, man, I'm really looking at this next game in Los Angeles. How it's officiated. I mean, I know that's what the Lakers want. But if I'm the commissioner of the NBA, and then what if OKC gets around the official if they lose this game 3? Like, are we going to, you know, start this pattern? Yes, Marvin.
6: And also to our previous caller, him, LeBron, going around the referee, that doesn't make him not the GOAT. It's about what you do on the floor. People are like, oh, now he's not the GOAT because he huddled around a referee.
2: Yes, Todd.
7: And doing that, as you mentioned in Charles, that can easily backfire. Now we can't give extra calls to the Lakers or do anything that makes it look like we were intimidated because they gotten around us. Now we're going to do things in their favor.
2: And we make it seem like Michael never complained to the officials, or Kobe never complained to the officials, or Larry never complained to the officials. They did. I saw it firsthand. They did. They were trying to get an advantage. Now, Mike got beat up because they realized that's how you were going to beat Michael. You were going to rough him up. Therefore, he was getting fouled. He was getting fouled on purpose. That was their game plan. Shaq was getting fouled on purpose. That was the game plan. Wilt Chamberlain. Wilt and Shaq couldn't make free throws. What do you do? That before Hack-a-Shaq, they did that to Wilt Chamberlain. By the way, did Shaq miss 5,000 free throws?
8: Consecutive?
2: No. For some reason, I woke up last night at like 1 in the morning.
8: You need something.
2: And I went, God, has Shaq missed 5,000 free throws? And then I thought, you know what? I'll go back to bed. Yes, Paulie.
8: Okay, I need a second here. Okay. Career free throw attempts for Shaquille O'Neal. You're going to have to help me with my math. I don't have a calculator out here. Okay. But the answer is yes. he attempted in his career, regular season, 11,252. Is that right? This can't be right. And he hit 5,935.
2: He missed more than 5,000. What?
6: 5,317.
2: Dang.
8: Show off, Marvin.
2: 5,000. Yes, Todd.
7: Yeah, I'm looking at the same thing. There's three different stories. It said 5,317 missed free throws.
2: God.
5: Were you having a bad dream or something?
2: I don't know. I don't know what, you know, I took a melatonin.
5: Oh, that'll do it.
2: And all of a sudden, I don't know. Strange thoughts. I don't think they're dreams. It's like, you know, what the? Get out of my head. Why am I thinking of Shaq missing 5,000 free throws? Yes, Paulie.
8: What's weird about Shaq, he came into the league and he hit 60% of his free throws as a rookie, which is not good, but it got worse over the next 5 years, not better. Yeah. And it peaked, I would say, with the Lakers, he had a season where he shot 62%, but then it got worse again. It never really improved.
2: But Wilt Chamberlain was terrible from the free throw line. He shot underhand. He also shot from the top of the key. That's where he shot his free throws from. And he just didn't have a good shot. I mean, he had no touch whatsoever. How many free throws did Wilt Chamberlain miss? Because he had to miss at least 5,000. Yes, Paulie.
8: It's very similar. I got 11,800 free throw attempts in his career by Wilt Chamberlain, and he hit 6,057.
2: So a little better than Shaq.
8: Yeah, 51% career.
2: Dang. Yes, Dylan.
5: It is funny because that is, for like the layman out there, that is the most attainable part of the game of basketball for anyone. And it's like, you can't hit like 65% of them.
2: I know. Yeah, Paulie.
8: I really believe it's about the follow through and snapping the hand. That's the only thing that they can't do because the ball is too small for their hands.
2: No, not true.
8: Really?
2: No. I could take a softball and shoot and get my hand follow through. Be the same. Give me a volleyball. Do the same thing. No. Now, they talk about Shaq broke his wrist when he fell out of a tree or something when he was younger. And Kareem, I mean, there's Victor Wembanyama. That's great touch. Great form. I just don't think they ever developed a shot. Let me take a break here. Let me take a break. We'll come back. More phone calls. And did we get to everybody on Best Week in Sports? Yeah, Paulie?
8: I'm still due.
2: Oh, okay. We'll come back and we'll clean that up as well. We'll take a break. Back after this. Dude wipes. And you would think with Todd's Meat Friday.
7: Okay. Accurate, though.
2: Would come in handy.
7: Yeah.
2: Yeah.
7: I got a load in the trunk of my car,
2: whoa,
7: too.
2: Whoa.
7: So to speak. For the ride home, you never know when you got to pull over. And
2: you got junk in the trunk, is
7: I
2: what
7: got
2: you're
7: junk
2: saying?
7: In the trunk and many dude wipes in the back seat.
2: So dude wipes. I've never seen Todd as excited as he was when dude wipes with their big bosses came in.
7: Whatever all in is, I'm one step beyond whatever all in would mean.
5: The king
7: to
5: of
7: you.
5: Dude Mountain.
2: He couldn't ask enough questions. And look, we've had other people in here, other sponsors. Todd has no interest whatsoever. Yeah, Paulie.
8: You couldn't wipe the smile off his face.
2: Whoa! 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
9: The roadways are going to be busy this afternoon. We got an event out in Daytona at International Speedway. Expect slowdowns all through that area. We got an event at Camping World Stadium, so expect delays all through that area as well. I-4, there's no accidents slowing you down, just typical delays starting to form. See traffic troubles, call the Valvoline Instant Oil Change traffic tip line at 866-676-8477. From the Traffic Center, I'm James Birmingham.
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0: over the Lakers. That was game seven of the NBA Finals. I think Clyde might have had six steals in there. Steals wasn't a big stat when we were growing up. Assists were, obviously points, block shots. But Walt Frazier, he didn't win the MVP. Willis Reed did. This is one of the greatest Game 7 closeout games in NBA history. And Willis Reed came out because he had a knee injury, didn't know if he was going to play, hit two quick buckets, and he was named the MVP of the finals. Yes, Marv?
1: Did Willis Reed's walkout cement him winning MVP if the Knicks won the NBA title?
0: Probably. Now, I don't know what Willis's numbers were prior to Game 7, just to be fair, but this was 1970, and, you know, you would have thought Wilt, with a banged-up Willis Reed, was going to dominate. And but Walt Frazier, I remember asking him, this isn't that long. I asked him twice. I asked him once back in the 80s how bothered he was. I asked him when he went into the Hall of Fame about that. He probably thought, oh, God, he's going to ask me again. But I was fascinated. That game seven, unbelievable. 36-19, seven rebounds, and beating the Lakers. You put up those numbers against Jerry West and the Lakers. Let's see. Sam in Denver. Good morning, Sam. What's on your mind today?
2: Oh, my goodness. Nice to be on again. Dan, thanks for calling me back. Third time, long time. Since the Dibble days. The reason I called is I caught myself in the Todd cast, and I binged all the Todd casts, and it is enlightening to say the least. I'm glad that you're letting him get this out. He's got to get this out before these last 2 years.
0: Well, it's not safe for work, or probably children in the car, maybe your wife in the car. But the Todd cast, new episode is up there at danpatrick.com. I think you feel better about yourself when you listen to Todd on the Todd cast. I think that's fair to say, right, Todd?
3: That is very fair to say.
0: Yeah.
3: That I'm glad I'm not that guy.
0: And Dylan is the host. And Dylan goes, do you got any instructions for me? I just said, just get out of the way. That's it. Just let Todd go, and it's usually 45 minutes.
4: That is sage advice, too.
0: Yes. Get out of the way. Drew in Columbus. Hi, Drew. What's on your mind?
5: 5'11", hard 193. Hard. In light of James Harden's recent performances, I think he solidified himself as maybe an all-time yeah-but athlete, where no matter how good he is or great he is, you can't describe his career without saying, yeah, but the playoffs. And I'm wondering if you guys have any other yeah-but athletes across sports, and I'll give you some low-hanging fruit with one for unfortunate reasons, Antonio Brown.
0: Yeah, but, well, I mentioned Bonds. Bonds wasn't successful in the playoffs. He did hit that bomb home run against the Angels. That was off Troy Percival, wasn't it? Like, that was upper deck. I think it went up into the concession area. Can you imagine you're out there getting a beer, a hot dog, all of a sudden a ball comes bouncing through, and you look out and you go, oh, Bonds. And remember, Bonds is the one who couldn't throw out Sid Bream from left field. Sid Bream was slower than me. And he ended up scoring against the Pirates. Yes, Marvin.
1: That World Series, Barry Bonds, that was prime Barry Bonds. And he was unbelievable. And I think he kind of undid some of the negative thoughts people had about him, you know, in the playoffs. Because he was great.
0: Yeah.
1: They were up 3-2 in that series, I believe.
0: Yeah. I mean, baseball's different. I think we look at a pitcher and their success as opposed to a hitter in the postseason. Because you got the ball, and back, you know, in the good old days, you were probably going 7, 8, maybe 9 innings. Willis Reed averaged 23, 10.5 rebounds and almost 3 assists in 6 games in the NBA Finals. So, in fairness to him, those are great numbers against Wilt and the Lakers. But Walt Frazier, that closeout game. It's over with. I keep trying to fight this battle for Walt Frazier. He was one of my favorite players because I I never saw somebody

0: move like that. Like, we look at Kawhi and Luka, and they move differently. Walt Frazier moved differently. It wasn't quick. It wasn't fast. It wasn't slow. He moved at his own speed. And I always marvel. SGA moves at his own speed. Instead of, I'm going to get to a spot real quick or fast, they just tend to move you with them. Wayne in North Carolina. Hi, Wayne. What's on your mind today?
1: Good morning, Dan. First of all, I'd like to thank you for all the years of excellence you've given me and your listening audience. Secondly, I want to disabuse Todd of some dangerous misinformation about avalanches versus hurricanes that he put out this morning. Listen, I grew up in Fort Lauderdale, Florida. I've been through many hurricanes growing up. I'm also an avid skier. I've been out west a lot. And an avalanche will kill you. It will crush every bone of your body. It will treat you like a rag doll. A hurricane, you have a chance of survival. Thank you, sir. Happy birthday, Tyler.
0: All right. There you go. That's Wayne telling you, Todd, stay in your lane.
2: So the mortality rate is supposedly much better to avoid the avalanche and pick the hurricane.
0: Yes. But that makes sense.
2: It really does make sense.
0: Yes. You get buried. Like, there's a chance. I think when they tell you to stand in a door frame with a tornado. So I have a friend, and his house was demolished. And he did that. He stood in a door frame. And, he survived. But his house was demolished by a tornado. Yes, Dylan?
3: I think we have to, specify the parameters here. If you're in like a rowboat in the middle of the Atlantic Ocean in the eye of a hurricane, or like on climbing K2 and there's
0: okay.
3: An avalanche.
0: All right. Okay.
3: What?
0: No, we don't. No. Come on.
3: Okay. Which one would you rather less be in?
0: The
3: open ocean? Scary.
0: They both are. God, I apologize sometimes to our audience. We make you dumber. I get it. I apologize. I mean, we're dumb, but we shouldn't be making you dumber today.
3: Yes. We're a bunch of idiots talk weather patterns, Dan.
0: Yes, Paulie.
4: But you can learn from our dumbness. Yeah.
0: David in Ohio. Hi, David.
5: Hey, Dan. Happy Meat Friday, nobody. You mentioned that your birthday is coming up, so I had a question about that. Who would you rather have a romantic birthday sang to you, Pandora or Shay's wife? Happy birthday, Tyler. Thank you.
0: All right. Thank you, David. Shay's wife or Pandora? By the way, if you're watching on Peacock, and if you see the woman in front of all of my tchotchkes there, that's Pandora. Sent me a picture. So that's Pandora on her ranch, I think outside of Reno, Nevada.
6: Stat of the day, oh damn, give us the stat of the day.
0: Thank you, Pandora. I don't know how Shay and Irving's wife, roommate, would sound singing to me. I know how Pandora sounds. Very, very sexy. Yes, Marvin. Or yes, Dylan.
3: All right, we could put in a request for Shay's roommate to record a Stat of the Day
0: song. I don't think he finds any humor in me acting like I'm flirting with her.
3: I can attest to that. He does not.
0: Yes. Because he even said that for the gambling podcast that we did yesterday. It's like, Danny, not good.
3: She likes it, though.
0: Not funny. She did. Oh, yeah. I think she truly was enamored with me. but Shay's not. I'm just joking, you know? That's how it starts, just harmless flirting. Next thing you know, you're... Oh, you were going to run me?
2: I was going to run you. I was so close, but like I winked at it on Friday. It's a Meat Friday. We're on a good one. I'll let you stay.
0: Yes, Paul.
4: We should someday rank football scandals on boats because it never works out.
0: Yeah. Mm-hmm. Man. Yeah. Thomas in San Diego. Thomas?
7: Good morning, guys. I just wanted to call. I'm sorry about that Carmelo Anthony situation, but I heard yesterday you said you're done with all things Melo, including Melo Yellow. but I just heard you say you had melatonin last night. Hasn't even been 24 hours.
0: Oh, you're right, Thomas. You got me. Yeah, I had some melatonin. Yeah. I can only take just a little bit of that melatonin. Because, man, does it send me... I don't know what acid feels like, or mushrooms, or Molly, or any of that stuff. I can't even get through melatonin, just a little bit. Yeah, Paul?
4: I read that it causes extra weird dreams.
0: I'll confirm.
4: Yeah.
0: Yeah, I'm dreaming about Shaq missing 5,000 free throws.
4: That'll dream.
0: Dan Patrick, shut the hell up. Yes, Dylan.
3: Benadryl is another one that'll give you some wacky dreams.
0: Yeah, I don't need that.
3: No,
0: I don't need that.
3: The other stuff you mentioned is nice stuff.
0: Now, if I went to the Sphere, that is wild. You don't even need to be on anything if you go to the Sphere in Vegas.
3: But you can be.
0: You can be. And I did say, now you want me to go to a Grateful Dead show.
3: Well, that's going to be tough to do now, but I would go to a Fish show with you, or maybe Widespread Panic.
0: I would consider Fish. I would. I never got Grateful Dead.
3: Yeah, that's weird.
0: I know. Look, there's just some music. It didn't appeal to me.
3: But can you appreciate their contribution? You don't have to like them per se.
0: Yeah.
3: You can appreciate their contribution to, they invented a genre.
0: Okay, so I can blame them.
3: Yeah, you can. And me too.
0: But Fish, I just don't have the stamina to go for 8 hours.
3: They're not that long.
0: Fish shows?
3: Yeah, no. It might be four.
0: Oh, maybe the songs are really long.
3: If they're jamming, they can go. You might get a couple 30-minute jams mixed in there.
0: But I appreciate the musicianship. But sometimes I like to go, oh, I remember that song. Oh, I know that song.
3: You got to go live. They are live bands.
0: Yeah.
3: That's the, like, where you really, like, I know people who I've gone with before who've never been to, like, a Fish or something.
0: We had Trey, their lead singer, on. He came in and joined us in New York years ago. He was great.
3: Big Jet fan.
0: Delightful. Yes, Marvin.
8: Have you ever been dragged to a concert and then afterwards you were like, you know what? That was better than I thought it'd be.
0: I'd have to think about that for a moment.
8: After the break.
0: Yeah. How about I go outside and we have Meat Friday there? Yes, Paulie.
4: Shows at the Sphere. I love saying that word.
0: Sphere, like the Eagles are there.
4: Sphere, yes. This summer, you got Wizard of Oz, Backstreet Boys, Eagles, Kenny Chesney, Metallica, and No Doubt.
0: Okay. Sphere.
4: Sphere.
0: Sphere. I just went in and saw one of those videos. They have like a nature video that it looks like the elephant's coming right at you. And it was fascinating. But I haven't, I had a chance to see you two there at the Super Bowl. And I just said, no, I don't want it. Yeah. I should have, but I didn't. Yes, Dylan.
3: What about No Doubt at the Sphere, Dan? Does that tickle you at all?
0: No. She does, but I don't need to see.
3: Gwen Stefani tickles you?
0: Yes. Used to. Not anymore.
3: Oh.
0: She got married. yes, Todd, what?
2: Maybe you're just waiting for the Backstreet Boys, and now they're there. Now you can go see your concert at the Sphere.
0: No, that wouldn't be good. I don't know the difference between Backstreet Boys and New
2: Most Mountain people don't.
0: And NSYNC. I'm not sure. Yes, Mark.
8: But you've seen Britney Spears.
0: Yeah.
8: Britney solo. Spears, Backstreet Boys?
0: I did go solo to Britney Spears.
8: Wait, did you really?
0: Yeah, that was during the NBA Finals in Los Angeles. And a friend of mine, he's a music executive, James Evans. He goes, hey, I got tickets to Britney Spears. I thought he was kind of making fun of me. And like, or I know you won't go. And I go, all right, I'll go. I had great seats. No lines for the beers because nobody's old enough to be drinking, except for the moms. And they're like, hey, how are you? I go, fine. I had great seats for Britney Spears. I think like 7 or 8 wardrobe changes. Yes, Paul?
4: He had tickets, not ticket, for Britney Spears. That's why he said tickets.
0: Let's take a break. If you're watching on Peacock, we're going out to the Rec Tech Grilling area. It's a Meat Friday. Back after this.

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15: Partly sunny and warm today with a high of around 90. Showers possible this afternoon, 30% chance of rain.
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0: No. Todd Rundgren is touring this summer. I don't know if he's going to be nearby, but maybe if he wanted to come by and do that live for us, that'd be awesome. Yes, Paul?
22: I got him in Connecticut in August and Rhode Island in July.
0: Okay.
22: Nearby.
0: Well, just put it out there. Todd wants to stop by and do bang on the drum all day.
23: I'm inviting him right now.
0: Yeah, all right. Yeah. Yes, Marvin.
23: And then Darius is back in Connecticut with us in July, too.
0: Yes, yeah. Darius Rucker be in Bridgeport, Connecticut, I believe. Rick in Tennessee. Good morning, Rick. What's on your mind today?
24: Hey, good morning, Dan. A couple of yeah buts for you, Dan. And I'm, oh, by the way, 6'1", 181. I am old enough to remember this. One of the greatest baseball players in history, Mike Schmidt. Man, he had some terrible playoff series. And those Philadelphia fans are not very forgiving. They used to rag him pretty bad. The other one that this you got to mention, and they won a lot of big games, Dan, never could get over the hump and win the big one. And everybody feels sorry for them, but those Buffalo Bills teams of the late 80s, early 90s, scored straight Super Bowls and couldn't win the big one.
0: Yep. All I got. Yep. But Paul in Green Bay. Hi, Paul. What do you have for me?
25: Hey, Dan. How are you today? 6'2", 232. I have either a DP shirt or a suggestion for Marvin's new podcast. Small Hands on Deck.
0: Small Hands on Deck. Okay. All right. I like Loyal to the Soil.
23: Or Blacktivities.
0: Blacktivity. Yeah, Charles, I had not heard that before. When I asked, have you heard that, Marvin?
23: I have.
0: Oh, okay.
23: It's a thing in the community.
0: Okay. Well, I haven't been invited to the cookout.
23: This summer, the Rectech Grill is up there. My mom and mine have been using that.
0: I'll go to your mom's house.
23: We're in the same town as Fritzy.
0: For the cookout.
23: Should I bring Fritzy? No?
0: Yeah, sure. Yeah.
23: Let's do this.
0: He'll say something stupid.
26: I'd like to tag along, too, if it's all happening.
0: Yeah, we can. Doug in Cincinnati. Hi, Doug.
27: Dan, 6'1 and 7'8", so chiseled 155, and I'm joking.
0: Okay.
27: I was calling in reference to what you gentlemen were talking about before the break about the sphere. I was out there back in November, and me and my old buddy Silo Sivan went and seen the Wizard of Oz there, and it was absolutely freaking amazing.
0: Yeah, that would be something that would be pretty cool. Now, if you're watching a live performance of it or you're watching the movie, the sphere is... It's strange when you walk in and how far down the stage is. It's remarkably long. Like, if you fall down those stairs, you're going to be falling for a while. Yeah, Paulie.
22: So the artist is way down low.
0: Yes.
22: And the people are staggered up.
0: Yeah.
22: Okay.
0: But there's this huge screen, you know, the sphere, and you can do whatever you want up there. I mean, put up things up there and make it real trippy. Yes, Dill.
26: Yeah, that's a steep mushroom tumble down those stairs if you do so.
0: This day in sports history, Paul.
22: The Mets got their name in 1961. The fans voted for the Metropolitans, a.k.a. the Mets. And, Joe Frazier beat Muhammad Ali at Madison Square Garden in 1971.
0: I had a friend who said, hey, when I'm back in New York, be nice to take a bite out of the apple or a tongue out of the apple. And I went, huh? It's a guy. So he said, you know, like to come back and take a bite out or a tongue out of the apple. And
1: what
0: I went,
1: is that?
0: I have no idea. I didn't follow up. I didn't want to ask that question. I'm like, what's going on here? Let's go around the room and see if we learned anything today. Todd, you had to have learned something today.
1: Too many things. Charles Barkley made a valid point when he reminded us that people don't get healthier over time. They just get older and die.
0: Dylan?
26: You and I are going to see fish this summer.
0: Fish. Marvin?
23: We're going to Australia.
0: Maybe.
1: Yeah.
0: Maybe. I got to talk to the big German after the show. Maybe week one of the NFL season. Paul?
22: You only take a bite out of the apple.
0: Yeah. I don't know about the tongue. Todd, what did I learn
1: today? We all learned. Only a moron would even pose the question, would you rather be caught in an avalanche or a hurricane? Come on.
0: 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Great week. For Fritzy, Dylan, Marvin, Paulie, yours truly, and of course the backroom guys. 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
17: Roads are going to be busy today and all throughout the weekend. Right now, you won't be running into any issues on the major roadways. I-4 is going to give you some trouble. Typical delays are starting to form, but no accidents tying you up or slowing you down. Over the weekend, we got a couple events out in Daytona at International Speedway Boulevard and Camping World, so expect some slowdowns in that area. See traffic troubles, call the Valvoline Instant Oil Change traffic tip line at 866-676-8477. From the Traffic Center, I'm James Birmingham.
19: The top two teams in both conferences successfully defended home court in the early stages of the NBA's conference semis. Pistons down the Cavs for a 2-0 lead in their best-of-seven series, but guard Dennis Jenkins says that series isn't over.
20: We do got to do a good job talking to each other and staying hungry and staying humble, but yet still coming out with that fire. You know what I mean? Like our backs is against the wall.
19: In a West, the Thunder hung a second straight 18-point beating on the Lakers for a 2-0 advantage. Knicks forward OG Anunoby status for Game 3 of the East semis tonight. It's up in the air. He's got a hamstring injury. After leading the Hornets to a 25-win improvement, Coach Charles Lee, he got a contract extension yesterday. The Hurricanes are a win away now from going back to the NHL's Eastern Conference Final. Canes beat the Flyers last night to take a commanding 3-0 lead in their best-of-seven set. Carolina hopes to book its second straight trip to the East Final tomorrow. And the NFL is now reportedly planning to release their 2026 schedule next week. Slate will feature a record 9 games outside the U.S. And that's sports. I'm Scott Davidson.
3: Dad, guess what?
6: What?
3: You are going to be a grandfather.
6: That's great. You're going to be a wonderful mom. And I can't wait to be a grandpa. Not too long ago, moments like this with my daughter would have been a challenge. It was a long road for me to find myself again after Vietnam. I struggled to connect with almost everyone and preferred being alone. It was my neighbor Jim, another Vietnam veteran, who finally convinced me that I could still connect with my family and find that fulfilling life I'd lost. In fact, I called Jim first with the news about my granddaughter, Lizzie. Hey, Jim, I'm going to be a grandfather.
7: Congratulations, Dave.
6: Hey, let's get together and celebrate.
7: Well, as long as you're not grilling.
6: My pride was my armor, but I didn't know it then. 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I was sad, I was scared, I felt alone. 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But then I decided to listen to Jim, and I went for help down at the VA. If I can take that first step after almost 50 years, I know other veterans can too. 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
30: 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Live.
35: I see a smile on Mikey A's face. Was it the customized open? What did it for you? Yeah? Or just fill it in for Colin?
36: It was, and I was expecting you to start with, oh, it's the Herd.
35: I was thinking about it. I really was. Israel Gutierrez at Taylor back in Miami. Mikey A in Connecticut. I am in Syracuse, New York at the Newhouse School of Broadcasting. Sean McDonough, a proud alum of Syracuse University, going to join us coming up at 12:25. Izzy, I don't belong here. I have done shows from the Medill School at Northwestern. I have a key to that building, and now I'm at the Newhouse School of Broadcasting, and legends have graduated from this place. Legends like Sean McDonough, like Marv Albert, like Kenny Albert, like Ian Eagle. I don't belong here. And so, but I... This is funny, Izzy. I was thinking about this. Had I gone to a school like this, man, would I be good at broadcasting. Oh, my God, the facilities here.
37: Oh, just because of the facilities. I was going to say, yeah. Are you sure?
35: The teachers, yeah, you know.
37: I don't really know what's happening today. It feels like a throwback Thursday on a Friday because I was at home earlier and I saw Skip Bayless on First Take with Stephen A., and I was like, that's weird. And then it's me effectively kind of working with Colin again like we did in the ESPN days. That's weird. The amount of times that I was on, what's the segment, Spanning the Globe? I felt like I was a regular on Colin's old show. Yes. And then, you walk in here and, like, I don't know what's going on. Taylor's wearing a Miami Dolphins shirt. It's very confusing.
35: Why are you wearing a Dolphins shirt, Taylor?
38: Just a laundry day. I had this shirt, so I was Mac Hollins' roommate in college, so I really just cheer for whatever team Mac Hollins is on. Right. And throughout the years, I've collected a lot of teams' gears. The Raiders, the Dolphins, the Patriots now, the Bills, stint with the Falcons. This was just in the rotation. Mm.
35: It was the only available shirt, is what you're saying, basically, because the rest is in the laundry, right? I mean,
38: correct. It wasn't the only available shirt, but it was one of the last few remaining shirts.
37: You know what, Stu? And sometimes even that right there is a sign. Like sometimes you wake up in the day and it's just like there's a sign your day is going to be bad. And I kind of knew today, maybe not bad, but weird, because I woke up this morning and my water flosser exploded in my face.
35: Wow.
37: And does your day ever really start well when something exploded in your face? Put that on the poll, Taylor. Does your day ever start well when something explodes in your face? Actually,
35: here's what I'll tell you,
37: Izzy. 50-50.
35: It can only get better, though. That's it. I mean, it can only get better from there, right?
37: Well, then it got immediately worse.
35: What?
37: Because, I mean, I don't know how many people experience this, but probably a lot. I got to the gym, and I was the least fit person in the room, and it made me very angry.
36: Welcome to my life. Welcome to all of our lives.
37: I was like, at least I can go to my getaway, you know, my place where I don't have to think. And I walk in, and it's like, I don't know, a fitness show, just like a muscle lifting show. And I'm just like, what is going on today?
38: I was going to ask, who's in the room? Adonis and Rocky Balboa?
37: It was two people that I had to ask once they left. I was like, are those two Florida Panthers players that I don't recognize? Because that's ridiculous.
36: Izzy, call me when you're the least fit person that walks into a McDonald's, not the gym, okay? Then you can talk to me.
35: That's who you feel bad for, exactly.
37: All right.
35: You went Rocky there? Is that what you did, Taylor? Rocky Balboa.
38: Yeah. Adonis, Apollo Creed's son. So I went a little Creed, too.
35: No, I realize that. Adonis was perfect. It's the Rocky Balboa I'm questioning.
37: Yeah, that's pretty funny.
35: Rocky IV, better. Perhaps. Rocky IV, he was chiseled. I mean, listen, you go to Siberia and you work out, you're trying to take down Drago. That's the best shape Stallone has ever been in. I'm serious. It's the greatest workout scene in the history of movies. Period. End of discussion. I mean,
37: that was a good one.
35: It's just him and the elements. How about that? Anyway. But
37: getting back to your points, Stu, if you went to Syracuse, I think you would still be this level of successful broadcasting, which is wildly successful.
35: No, I've had a great ride, considering that I have no schooling in this. A great ride. I'm just imagining what kind of ride I would have had had I had actual schooling, like if I had facilities like this and I had great teachers and a great alumni base that I could work, how much better the career. But I would say it's nearly impossible to top the career that I've had doing this for over 20 years. I replaced Colin.
37: Well, I'm not going to let him replace this strong.
35: Right. Well, listen, I mean, he left. He was doing 10-1 at ESPN. We were doing afternoons. He left. We took over that slot. And I do remember saying on the air, I was trying, because I wanted 10-1. I think that's the best slot in radio. Especially for national radio, because stations, taking you inside the business here, local stations want to run their morning and afternoon drive where you get the clearance is in the middays. Plus, you're done. Your day is done at 1 o'clock. And so I remember going out of my way, telling Colin on the air, not directly to him, although I know Colin and I've spoken to him. I remember saying, trying to convince him to leave ESPN radio, not because it was good for him, but because it was good for me.
37: And I'm sure he's happy now.
35: And then what he did, I immediately, and we took over 10-1, I changed all my fantasy teams to 2 p.m. tee time. How about that?
37: And I'm sure he's so happy somewhere as we're starting off filling in for him that we're going deep inside radio right to start.
35: Yes. Is he okay, by the way? Colin loves to go deep inside radio. He does. He loves talking about the industry and the business. Yeah, 100%. Is Colin okay? There was, like, he was transportation. There was an accident. You know, we failed to make the joke yesterday when we found out he was supposed to join us that Colin heard the news that we were filling in, and he drove his car off the road.
38: So I believe Colin was on a train yesterday.
37: Oh, that's right. Okay.
38: He takes a train to his car. Colin is okay. This was already a scheduled off day. The hiccup yesterday was, I believe his train hit a car or a car hit his train. And then Colin had to get an Uber from said train station, and he was going to miss the time that he was supposed to join. But that's neither here nor there. He was never supposed to be in today regardless. But yeah. I'm curious how his listeners are listening to the show and being like, are these guys ever going to get to basketball?
37: Right, where's the take? Come on.
35: We're gonna
37: this
35: get
37: is
35: to
37: not
35: Sean
37: what I come to the herd for.
35: We're going to get to Sean McDonough in a couple of minutes. We will get to basketball right now. In fact, Jason, EP Jason, back at Sherman Oaks, if we have that Draymond Green sound again when he was on the set with Charles Barkley, I want to play it for the audience. I want to ask Israel Gutierrez a question, a tricky question for Israel Gutierrez coming up after we play this out. Here's Draymond Green on the set of TNT with Charles Barkley.
0: Sports are for young people. You hope to have a great long career, but sports, nobody wins when they're 37, 38.
1: But you said what you said. I didn't want to hear if he believes what you're talking.
2: Yeah, I mean, I think the goal is just to not look like you in the Houston Rockets uniform.
1: Yeah.
2: Is ultimately the goal for us. Like, we don't want to.
1: What does that look like?
2: Did you see it?
1: I'm just asking.
2: I saw it.
35: Izzy, here's the question for you. I realize Draymond, people don't like him. I get it. He's annoying. He won't stop talking. That's not the thing to say to Charles Barkley when you're sitting on his show, on his set, being interviewed by those guys, okay? It's not right. But I ask you this question because I had this, you know, I had this debate years ago with Lebatard about whose career do you think Barkley would rather have, his own or Robert Horry's? And then we got Big Shot Bob on the show, and he said he would rather have Charles Barkley's career than his own career. But Draymond Green is a lot better historically in terms of career than Robert Horry. He is. He's a Hall of Famer. He's considered one of the great defensive players we've ever seen in the NBA, and he has, what, four rings? So I ask you this, Izzy. Whose career, you set out your entire life. You work. You want to play in the NBA, and you get there. Whose career would you rather have, Draymond Green's or Charles Barkley's?
37: Well, this one isn't really tricky, to me anyway, because I'll ask you this. I'll answer a question with a question. Is that a Cowherd thing? I'm not 100% sure. If it, it is, I'm sorry for stealing his thing.
35: We're the herd. Yeah.
37: Does Draymond Green seem happy to you?
35: No.
37: Doesn't he seem defensive at all times?
35: Yes.
37: Doesn't he? Isn't he the guy who is constantly still being criticized or being called Steph Curry's backpack?
35: Yep.
37: You think he's happy about that? Do you think the four rings really, really make him happy when he sits there every single day and has to defend himself against people who call him a glorified role player, against people who say that we leave you wide open all the time? There's a reason for that. Steve Martin. And there's no chance that he is completely satisfied with who he is. I'm sorry, Taylor. First segment, that's rough.
35: By the way, we were doing a bit, and Steve Martin's a prop. We were talking about great prop comics of all time, and someone said Steve Martin. I said it, you know, three names later, and now it's become a running joke on this show. Yeah. Anyway, go ahead.
37: So if you repeat what somebody just said, you're just Steve Martin.
35: Steve Martin.
37: But now go to Charles Barkley.
35: Right.
37: And while Charles Barkley was an angry player, right, threw people out of a bar window, I believe, was a guy who always stood up for himself, he seems pretty happy. Like, he seems pretty satisfied with his life. Like, this is what I was talking about yesterday when I said, you know, whether you're Klay Thompson, who is, like, bragging about having four rings after a breakup, which those two aren't even on the same playing field. And then you've got Draymond Green thinking that his four rings can allow him to be disrespectful to a legend like Charles Barkley. The rings don't define who you are. It's the same way that Draymond Green is not going to be the next Charles Barkley of broadcasting, because those four rings aren't going to make him entertaining. Like, he's a good basketball, you know, analyst. He can tell you stuff, you know, that they'll tell you in the coach's huddle, but he's not going to entertain you. That whole Charles Barkley thing was probably supposed to be a joke that just didn't land, and he just tried to, you know, go past it. Kenny Smith was trying to make it funny, but it really wasn't funny. And so in that same respect, I would much rather have Charles Barkley's career and say, look, me as an individual did all I can do. It's a team sport. It's not tennis. I'm not a failure. And so if you want to call me a failure because Michael Jordan went 6-0 in the finals, great. That's you creating the ring culture and making it even worse than it already is by saying right. you're a failure, right?
35: Yes.
37: So I would much rather have Charles Barkley's career. You know what they say in basketball, Stu Gatz, right? When you're talking smack to each other, the mm-hmm. one thing that you could really land on, hey, if I play you a one-on-one, I'm going to kick your butt.
35: Right.
37: Draymond Green's not kicking Charles Barkley's anything.
35: Okay. No, I know.
37: Draymond Green in one-on-one will struggle to score against Charles Barkley, even a 40-year-old Charles Barkley.
35: Izzy, there were times, though, during Barkley's playing career where people would say the same thing. He doesn't appear to be happy. He's mad. He's angry. He's not winning titles. He's in Philadelphia. He wants to get out of Philadelphia. He eventually did. He went to Phoenix. He led that team to the NBA Finals and lost to Michael Jordan because everyone did. Mm-hmm. So,
37: but he was trying to get there. Draymond already reached the top four different times and is still unhappy.
35: My point in saying all that is I think where you've seen Barkley be the happiest is with his post-career. No one was expecting, not even Charles, for him to turn into what he's turned into in his post-NBA career, which is maybe the biggest media member we have going. I mean, he has carte blanche. He could say whatever he wants with no ramifications whatsoever. And Draymond said something to him, and Barkley got upset about it. And everyone is outraged about it, coming from the guy who, for his entire career, has said anything he's wanted to say. If you could take all the personality stuff and just put it aside for a second, resumes side by side, you went to the NBA. Would you rather have Barkley's career, take all the other stuff out of it, or Draymond Green? Because I'd rather have Draymond Green's.
37: It's still Barkley. It's still Barkley. Yeah. If you're asking me would I rather have Steph Curry's career or Charles Barkley, I'd rather have Steph Curry's. But I would rather be Barkley. As an individual, it doesn't matter about my personality. As an individual, if I say I've exhausted not only my ability 1,000%, and it happened to be one of the best at that in the game, I've done everything I could. Dan Marino's not losing sleep because a GM couldn't get him a running back and a defense. He was the greatest.
38: I think the Draymond Green, Charles Barkley conversation is further proof that ring culture has gotten completely out of control. And the most ironic part about ring culture being out of control is on this show, we have the Tim Robinson. We're all trying to find the guy who got ring culture out of control, looking right back at us at Stu Gatz.
37: It's so true.
35: Yeah, but I want you to think about this, okay? If I told you, okay, you could be player A, who's defensive player of the year. He's going to the Hall of Fame. He plays on legendary teams with Steph and Clay, and he wins four titles. Or you could be player B, doesn't win a ring, but is considered one of the 20 greatest NBA players of all time. Which career, Taylor, honestly, which career would you take? Because I take Draymond's.
38: Let me flip this back to you. Player A has 11 rings and is a Hall of Famer. Player B is a Hall of Famer and has 6 rings. Whose career would you rather have?
35: 11. No, 6.
38: Okay.
35: I'm sorry.
37: You see, there you go.
38: Got him. You just picked Bill Russell over Michael Jordan.
37: You know where you're never going to find Draymond?
35: The rule on the show is if I correct myself before you speak again, then I correct myself and I'm right. Jordan's career, yes.
37: Do you know where you'll never find Draymond?
35: Made that up.
37: On one of those graphics that say, who's going to beat this squad? He's never going to be on those, ever.
35: They don't play one-on-one, though. I
37: mean, doesn't matter. No. Doesn't matter. I'm saying, like, you know, you see, oh, it's Steph, it's Michael, it's LeBron, it's Tim Duncan, and it's Shaq versus Magic Johnson, Reggie Miller. And he's never going to be on that graphic because people don't think of him as one of the greats. He's a great defender and a great role player on a great team who has a large mouth.
38: I'm not sure how good Shaq would be as a one-on-one player because you would think he would have a tough time defending some people like LeBron. For me, first ballot, one-on-one Hall of Fame, Carmelo Anthony.
35: Really? Wow. Better than Jordan is what you're saying. That's what you're doing there? I mean, one-on-one. I mean, Iverson.
38: Jordan, best player of all time. Carmelo Anthony, best bucket getter of all time.
37: Ooh, that's tough. Man, you know what? Whenever I get to choose my Mount Rushmore Monday topic, it will be basket getters of all time.
35: Okay. Yes, Mikey.
4: Is it just me, or was that a heat check by Taylor? That take right there was just Taylor chucking one up. Let's just see if I'm going to drain him from half court.
38: Listen, when you're on the herd,
35: Yes.
38: Dress for the job you want.
35: Yes. And listen to the audience of
36: You're
35: the herd.
36: A this is the T-shirt.
35: This is the most sports we have spoken in 6 months. Okay, like we have never done this much sports in an entire show, let alone one segment. We'll take a quick timeout. Sean McDonough wonders. He is wondering. He's been texting me. How did they let you into the Newhouse School of Broadcasting where I graduated from? He's outraged by it, and he doesn't want me to tarnish its name. He will join us coming up next.
37: All right, so you're not confused. 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
16: Roads are going to be busy today and all throughout the weekend. Right now, you won't be running into any issues on the major roadways. I-4 is going to give you some trouble. Typical delays are starting to form, but no accidents tying you up or slowing you down. Over the weekend, we got a couple events out in Daytona at International Speedway Boulevard and Camping World, so expect some slowdowns in that area. See traffic troubles, call the Valvoline Instant Oil Change traffic tip line at 866-676-8477. From the Traffic Center, I'm James Birmingham.
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2: 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Once again, it's The Herd with Colin Cowherd.
8: So, Mikey, I told my friend Sean McDonough I was doing the show today from the Newhouse School. He graduated from Syracuse University, the Newhouse School. He's very proud of that. And he has concerns that I'm going to tarnish the good name here of the Newhouse School at Syracuse. Like, how am I arriving at the same place where you graduated from, Sean McDonough?
9: Well, I'm glad to see you finally got into Newhouse. You know, that this would be the only way that you were able to do it. I'm glad to see that beautiful S, orange S behind you. And yep. It's quite a facility, isn't it, in all seriousness? I mean, you can see why young people want to go there in droves, because not only is there the great history and there's a great program, but the facilities now are top shelf as well.
8: Oh, they're amazing. I was telling the folks, and the folks who work here are incredible. I was telling Olivia, who you know, that if I had these kinds of facilities, I'd actually be good at this.
9: Olivia's the best. Olivia Stomsky, who runs the Newhouse Sports Media Center up there, does a great job. I've talked to a lot of students over the years who realize how blessed they are to have her leading the program too. She's another big part of the reason why it's such a popular program.
8: So I'm up here for my daughter's graduation. What do you remember about your graduation, Sean McDonough? What do you remember?
9: Yeah. Pretty much went straight there from whatever we were doing the night before.
8: I'm certain you did.
9: Sure we did. I remember several things, actually, shockingly. Dan Rather was the speaker.
8: Right.
9: And, he was terrific. And he said several things I remember, one of which was the most important thing, I'm going to paraphrase this, in life is sincerity. And as soon as you learn how to fake that, you're all set.
8: That you got so strong in him.
9: From
8: a credible news anchor.
9: Yeah, exactly right. So every time I go up there to that beautiful campus where you are right now, and I speak to broadcasting students, I always say the most important thing in broadcasting is sincerity.
8: Right.
9: Pause, pause, pause. And as soon as you learn how to fake that, you're all set. And they all look at me like, it's a joke, people. It's a joke. So
8: it's a good one.
9: But I remember the other thing I remember, my dear departed dad, the late great Will McDonough, was a great friend of Al Davis, the legendary football man, but best known for being the Raiders owner.
8: Yep.
9: And when I went to Syracuse there, he called a great friend of his, Dr. Luke Laporta, who was high up in the development office, and said, this kid, Sean McDonough, is going there. You need to take great care of him while he's there. I wasn't on campus for a day. The hall phone rings. Some kid knocks on my door. You, McDonough, you have a call on the house phone. Like, who's calling me? I don't know anybody. Sean, this is Luke Laporta. I'm a great friend of Al Davis. He told me to take great care of you. Come down and see me as soon as you can. So I went down to see him. And for 4 years, Luke was, took care of me. And everybody's like my godfather there, including in graduation, when he got my family, including my dad, a suite in the Carrier Dome, then the Carrier Dome, now right. The JMA Weather or something. So Dan Rather at one point said, well, stand up and wave at your parents and salute your parents. And, it's a big dome. So most of my buddies, I was sitting with, I don't know where my parents are. And I was like, well, I know where my family is because they're in the big shot box that Luke got us right there. Thank you, Al Davis. So I remember that from my commencement as well. That's about it. But congratulations to your daughter.
8: Thank you.
9: She's had a great experience there because everybody does. And congratulations to you because you just got about a $90,000 a year raise, I'm guessing.
8: Yes, I look forward to those bills no longer coming to my email. Yes.
9: Yeah, I barely made

0: do a fantastic job. Fantastic.
1: Is that how it works? So like Syracuse alum, Newhouse alumni, they can only make fun of each other. But if God forbid Mike Greenberg said that about Mike Tirico, there would be a fight, yeah. Right?
0: It's you know, when it comes from people from other universities, it's just jealousy. You know,
1: so, right. That's what I was thinking.
0: I say that to Mike out of love. He's a dear friend. Yep. But I do love, like, we all got together up there last fall for the Marty Glickman Award ceremony. And it was Mike and Ian Eagle and Marv and Bob Costas. I felt like Wilt Chamberlain. I am 5'9" and a quarter, and I tower over them. So there must have been something in the water up there that stunted our growth. But
1: you were grateful to be in a room.
0: That's a fraternity that you're really proud of. You know, when you get up there and Olivia says to you, you're going to be on a panel with Marv and Bob and Ian Eagle, you're like, three apples and an orange. Which one of us doesn't belong here? You know, but I'm happy to be included.
1: You'll take any room in which you're the tallest person in that room.
0: I should say three oranges and an apple, right?
1: Right. Yeah. Seriously. Yes. Yeah. Yes. So how long? So I've been texting with Tirico and trying to negotiate a shorter speech.
0: Oh, there's no chance. Okay. There's no chance. You've seen the way Mike prepares for everything. Yes. You know. And I've jabbed him a few times over the years. One time he was doing the Orange Bowl, and I think it was Stanford. It might have been Jim Harbaugh's last game at Stanford. And Condoleezza Rice, you know, faculty member at Stanford, was on the sideline. They showed her, and Mike was doing the game, and he said, there's the 66th Secretary of State of the United States. And I'm like, who knows the number? I mean, we all barely know what number the presidents are. And so I
1: enough with the details.
0: Now you're just showing off. Like, that's a bunch of BS, right? So he will be very well prepared, and I would not bet on it being brief. It'll be great. It'll be insightful. It'll be interesting, funny, I'm sure. But I would take the over on brevity.
1: Okay. Over 30 minutes, you're saying?
0: Definitely. Yeah, wear some comfortable clothing. Well, I don't know. Whatever they told him to be, right. I'm sure he'll be right on time, because he's probably rehearsed it 10 times to make sure it's right on time.
1: Yes.
0: I got asked to do one commencement speech. Well, now two. I couldn't do the one that I was asked to do this year. I did one for Southern Vermont College.
1: Oh,
0: and
1: wow.
0: They told me, we'd like you to speak for 20 to 25 minutes. I'm like, no one wants. I don't want to hear myself speak for 20 to 25. So I got into about 15 minutes in. It was on this hillside in Bennington, Vermont. So there were people that were, there was a tent, and some people were in the tent, like the president of the school and some other people. But there were a lot of people on the hill slope, and I couldn't see all of them because they went up the hill. And I'm already thinking in my mind, this speech is too long. I knew I shouldn't have tried to go for 20 minutes, whatever. And all of a sudden I heard, and it was a thunderstorm. That was, people were running down the hill into the tent. And I said, literally, this is God's way of telling me this speech is too long. Good luck. Congratulations. I'm sure you'll all do great. Let's give them their diplomas. Done. So, and then my question to you guys is, you know, I've got the Doctor of Humane Letters. I got all the, whatever you call it, the outfit with the hat and the tassel. Right. And the college went out of business, which is probably why I have not been invited to only one other school commencement since. So am I still a Doctor of Humane Letters?
1: Wow. For a school that doesn't exist anymore.
0: For a school that it existed at the time.
1: Yes.
0: Right. I mean, God forbid Harvard went out of business. You'd still be a Harvard grad, right? I mean, that's at least that's what I'm going with.
1: Yes. Mikey, what do you think? It's a great question. Do you have a ruling here?
2: No, they can't take that away from you. You have it. It's done. Right. It's yours. Yeah.
1: They can't take that away from him. They can take the school
0: wall,
1: away from the kids.
0: Still have the hat. Yeah. I'm claiming it.
1: You're a kiss of death, McDonough.
0: I know. I put the school out of business. My friend who just invited me to speak at another commencement, which I can't do because it's next weekend and we're going to be in the middle of the hockey playoffs. I said, I'm very honored. In the interest of full disclosure, the only school I did this for went out of business. So how's the financial health of your school? You know, could we possibly survive the fact that I'm going to be your commencement speaker and the history is not good?
1: Yes.
2: Sean, it's sad to me as a Yankee fan what's become of the Red Sox because I miss the rivalry. Our executive producer,
1: there was
2: Taylor,
1: no need to say that. I mean, there was no need to do that.
0: I was going right to, now, we wouldn't be listening to this.

0: I mean, the man's about to go
1: going somewhere with this. I was going somewhere with it if you let me, if you didn't interrupt me, Stu Gatz.
2: Sorry. Oh, I interrupted you.
0: Yeah, he did.
1: No, Stu Gatz interrupted me. You just talked. Taylor, our executive producer, could not root for Roman Anthony during the World Baseball Classic. Like, what, he was rooting for Team USA until Roman Anthony got up, yes, and then he turned his back. Curious your thoughts on that.
2: Then he became...
1: Italian, Mexican, whoever, pretty much. Yeah.
0: Yes, but I imagine, I do imagine Red Sox fans maybe did the same thing to Aaron Judge. Like, they wanted USA to win, but they didn't want Aaron Judge to be the reason.
2: To get a hit? They wanted him to take a fastball off the helmet. And then,
0: yeah, to get hurt.
2: I don't know. I was cheering for all of them.
0: Yes, me too.
2: I'm not allowed to say this, but, I do not wish ill upon the Yankees because I did at least one season of Monday Night Baseball, I think two, with Aaron Boone, who is as decent a human being as I've ever met doing this. I mean, I've worked with over 100 people. I think it's 150 different people, analysts, sideline reporters, hosts, whatever, in all these different sports. And Aaron Boone is at the top of the list. I mean, he is a great guy. I think he's a really smart baseball guy. I know Yankee fans like to dump on him, and there's a lot of people who thought he shouldn't be back this year. But, you know, maybe this is their year. But, so I don't wish any ill upon the Yankees because I'm a huge Aaron Boone fan.
3: All right, we're going to get you
2: and
3: out of here.
2: Rest in peace, John Sterling, by the way.
3: Yes. Awesome. Yeah. We had Mike Francesa on talking about John Sterling and what he meant to that fan base. And just what it, just like Sean, it's incredible the impact you could have, especially on a fan base like yours. They love John Sterling. I'm certain Boston fans love you. But did you have any interactions with John Sterling? I'm certain plenty.
2: Over all these years. You know, I think he did it for 36 years, and I was around the Red Sox for a lot of those. You know, he was just I read the word eccentricities, a lot of the articles and tributes. And, that's really true. You know, he was a real character in a world that is increasingly devoid of characters. And he just always seemed to me to be a guy who was always performing, like he, even in a conversation, regular conversation, you'd be walking down the hallway in the press box in Fenway or Yankee Stadium. And, he didn't just walk up, "Hey, how you doing?" It was always, "Hello, Shawnee," that voice, and it was kind of theatrical. And, you saw it in all the tributes the last few days. I think everybody who knew John really appreciated him. He had a great heart and, obviously a legendary career. When they start asking out loud, should announcers be in Monument Park? I think that says a lot about the impact that he had.
3: We're going to get you out of here in just a second. I know you have to go golfing.
2: You're getting the hook. I saw you giving like Olivia or somebody.
3: Olivia's just being patient with me. She's making sure that we're connected to the radio station here because I had to.
2: That's important.
3: This is
2: important, but have bigger fish to fry.
3: No, I don't have bigger fish to fry. This is important, though. The question I'm about to ask you is what's important, okay? Mikey knows. We started playing this game around here called One Table. So there's one table in the restaurant, and Tom Brady in his prime walks in, or at any time. It's Tom Brady, okay? I'm trying to think of the I'm going to go – oh, Mikey wants me to go Poppy. I'm going to go Tom Brady, Larry Bird. They both walk in. One table is left. Who gets the table?
2: Now that happened today?
3: Yeah. Well, yes, today.
1: Today.
3: It's a tough one.
2: Yeah, I'd say it's a really tough one.
3: Yes.
1: Tom Brady is kind of.
2: I would say Larry Bird. Never ticked anybody off here. Whereas, Tom, I don't begrudge Tom the right to leave or in some ways he was kind of shoved out, right? And go win. I think he proved his point. If we're talking about who was the most important person to the Patriots' success all these years, Brady, Belichick, or Kraft, when he left and went to Tampa Bay and won a Super Bowl. I'm like, okay, could we stop having that conversation? and the whole Belichick record with Brady without, at a certain point, that's not a coincidence either. So, I think Tom's a great guy. I had the great pleasure of playing a lot of golf with his dad right here at Boston Golf Club, where his dad was a national member and much loved, great guy, Tom Brady Sr. I think they probably find a table for both of them. They probably say, "Hey, McDonough, you have to go. both of these guys. And I bet they'd sit together, right? Because they're both the kind of guy who'd probably enjoy the hell out of each other's company and conversation.
3: Yes. All right, Sean, we appreciate it as always. I'll try to keep this place intact for you and try not to ruin anything that you guys have created here because it's a wonderful facility. I don't belong here. I feel ashamed that I'm here. Yes.
2: Well, clearly you didn't belong there many years ago when you applied and didn't get in. But the but thank God your daughter is really sharp and really talented and on to great things. And no, it's great to see you up there and enjoy it. You know, it not only is the Newhouse School awesome and world-renowned, but it's a beautiful campus. You know, people think, oh, it's a city school. And it's not a city school. It's up on that hill. We can see the trees behind you.
3: Yep.
2: It's as important as really anything that's ever happened in my life or very close to it, the time that I spent there. And it remains a very special place to me, and it always will. I'm glad you're there.
3: Yeah, that's awesome. My daughter's had a wonderful 4 years here. It's been a great place for me and my family to come visit.
2: So, I'm glad to hear that. And listen,
3: I get why you guys love it so much. I do. Yeah. Having come here so often.
2: Whenever people ask me, friends of mine say, hey, my daughter's considering going to Syracuse, my son, my nephew, whatever, I always say, well, I never knew anybody who went there and didn't love it. You know,
3: right.
2: I think we're all really proud of it. And have a great time.
3: All right. Thank you. You're going to have a better time. You're golfing and eating lunch with friends, but so you have a good time. Okay.
2: Yeah. I'll be one last round of golf. Cause I think we're really back into the hockey grind after this, but you know, we get through the second round, then we have every game of a conference final and every game of the Stanley Cup final. So there'll be no more golf probably till the end of June. So we're going to enjoy today.
3: You'll be okay. We look forward to all your calls. Thank you, Sean McDonough. We appreciate it as always.
2: My pleasure. Thanks.
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26: Partly sunny and warm today with a high of around 90. Showers possible this afternoon. 30% chance of rain.
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1: 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That is 877-4-THE-HERD. Colin has his own phone number.
2: I don't think he takes calls though, does he?
1: I want to try and take some calls. What's the point of having the line? 877-4-THE-HERD. That is 877-4-THE-HERD. I'm wondering what our customized phone number would be. if we had one. But 877-4-THE-HERD. Taylor has a top five I want to get to in just a second. And we realize, thank you to Sean McDonough, by the way, for joining us. Jeff Passan is going to join us later on in the show. And Taylor does have a top five we'll get to in just a second. I know the audience here is going to miss Colin, Izzy, and perhaps they might reject us, and I don't care. But we realize that, listen, it's only a day. You miss your guy, but we have your guy for you in the form of AI. AI Colin. So let's get his prediction on a big game three, Knicks and Sixers tonight.
3: Philadelphia wins tonight, and it's simple. Home crowd, desperation, and the Knicks' best wing stopper being questionable is a real swing. If OG Anunoby can't go, Jalen Brunson's got to carry more two-way load. And that's where Tyrese Maxey starts living in the paint and getting to the line. I've got the Sixers in a grinder, something like 106 to 101, because down to zip, you don't play pretty, you play urgent. That's the spot. That's the game.
1: Yep. He's right. I mean, they're desperate. Wow. How do you feel about that, Taylor? I mean, you're a big Knicks fan. How do you feel about that? I reject it. I say the Knicks win this thing, and they win it in four. How about that?
2: Yeah, I have the Knicks winning this one, but, man, AI Colin is good.
1: You have the gentleman sweep? You have the Knicks in five, don't you? Yeah?
2: Yeah. I think Philly gets game four.
0: What does it matter to you about Joel Embiid?
2: Me personally? No. No. I feel better if Joel Embiid plays, if we're being honest.
1: Really? So you think the Sixers are better without Joel Embiid? They were down 3-1 to the Celtics and came back and won that series when Embiid came back.
2: Yeah, but you're looking at that Celtics roster. You notice who they don't have? Jalen Brunson.
0: Honestly, there's probably a bunch of listeners right now that think I believe that the Sixers will be better without Joel Embiid because there was a promo that ran and it cut my part off right at the end of that sentence. No more context. So now anybody who was listening thinks Israel Gutierrez thinks the Sixers are better without Joel Embiid.
1: They'll do that to you, Izzy. I mean, that's what radio is all about.
4: The way I heard it.
1: Is it, Mikey? All right, Taylor has the top five. I'm very excited for this. I have no idea what it's around. So, Taylor, the floor is yours. A top five list here from Taylor, who's sitting in the VIP room with Bordop Ricardo, who's watching baseball. Go ahead, Taylor.
2: Yeah, so as a big Knicks fan, my Knicks off nights are dominated by what my girlfriend wants to do. So we went to see Devil Wears Prada 2.
0: Finally.
1: Wow.
0: It's been out for a week, you know.
2: And while my girlfriend was enjoying the movie, I was making a top five people in sports if they were named after a designer brand.
0: Rude. You're on your phone in the movie theater. Rude.
2: Yeah, last row.
1: Wait a second. So how do you pass this with the girlfriend? Are you giving off that you're paying attention to the movie, but really what you're doing is thinking of a top five list? How does that work? I mean,
2: so I'll hear like a brand during the movie, and then once the brand gets mentioned, I was pulling out my phone and be like, because Stu, you know, sometimes if you say you're going to write something down later on, you'll forget it. You almost just have to take that phone out right away and write it down.
1: I write it all down, even the phone number, 877-4-THE-HERD. You're right about that. All right, so let's hear this top five. Izzy, you haven't seen Devil Wears Prada 2? You haven't seen it yet?
0: No, I saw it. I talked about it.
1: Oh, you did? I forgot.
0: Yeah. Right. Mm-hmm.
4: Do you have to see one to understand two?
1: Yeah,
2: yes.
1: I don't know.
2: Yeah, definitely.
1: I'm not interested in either, right? Mm-hmm. All right, so go ahead, Taylor.
2: So top five people in sports if they were named after a designer brand. Middle infielder utility player, Martin Prado. Martin Prado, O-L-I.
5: He messed it up right off the bat. Also, if you have to say their position and what sport they play in, maybe not the best choice.
1: Izzy, I have a question for you. Is Taylor nervous because he's in the herd? Because
2: no,
1: I have lived in the herd for 20 years.
4: So
1: I'm okay with this. Okay?
5: No, what happens is Taylor's from New York. Lot of ripoff, you know, brand names. And he's probably bought a couple of Prados in his life instead of Prada. And it's just what he's used to.
1: I have purchased several Rolexes in my life.
5: Yeah, the knockoff culture is crazy.
2: The problem is I didn't have the utility thing written down, and I started to improvise. I shouldn't improvise. Just stick to the list.
1: Stick to the list. OLI is outside looking in, by the way. He hasn't gotten to his top five yet. Keep going, Taylor.
2: OLI, John Gucci Gross.
4: Nice.
5: Nice recovery there.
1: Gucci.
4: Gooch.
2: Yeah. OLI. Versace Chicharito.
1: These are all OLIs, my God.
5: Him I would have taken a sport in position, actually.
2: Number five, Dior Milner.
1: I like some of the OLIs better than that one. I mean.
2: Number four, Vince Cartier.
5: Cartier.
2: Cartier.
5: So
1: Cartier.
5: So
1: tomato, tomato.
5: I know why you didn't love Devil Wears Prada. You're not all about the high fashion, are you?
2: Number three, Louis Vuitton Mattingly.
1: He's going to win manager of the year. Yeah. Sorry.
4: Vuitton baseball saved it.
1: Say it again. I'm sorry. We're in different places. People bear with us. I'm in Syracuse. They're in Miami. And Mikey Hayes up in Connecticut. Say that punchline again.
2: Vuitton baseball.
1: Ladani baseball going to win manager of the year. Go ahead.
2: Number two, Fendi Chavez.
1: That's very good.
5: Name and sport and position?
2: Andy Chavez. And number one, Chanelson Cruz.
5: Oh, Coco Chanelson Cruz.
1: 877 for the herd. We're in the herd.
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19: There's a couple accidents that might cause you some trouble on Land Street at Orange Avenue, Orange Blossom Trail northbound near that I-4 exit there. On the major roadways, I-4, you're just going to get stuck in some slowdowns. No accidents tying you up. There are a couple events going on at Camping World Stadium, and we got Rockville out in Daytona, so expect those areas to be busy. See traffic troubles, call the Valvoline Instant Oil Change traffic tip line at 866-676-8477. From the Traffic Center, I'm James Birmingham.
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27: Talking to each other and staying hungry and staying humble, but yet still coming out with that fire. You know what I mean? Like our backs is against the wall.
28: In the West, the Thunder hung a second straight 18-point beating on the Lakers for a 2-0 advantage. Knicks forward OG Anunoby's status for Game 3 of the East semis tonight. It's up in the air. He's got a hamstring injury. After leading the Hornets to a 25-win improvement, Coach Charles Lee, he got a contract extension yesterday. The Hurricanes are a win away now from going back to the NHL's Eastern Conference Final. Canes beat the Flyers last night to take a commanding 3-0 lead in their best-of-seven set. Carolina hopes to book its second straight trip to the East Final tomorrow. And the NFL is now reportedly planning to release their 2026 schedule next week. Slate will feature a record 9 games outside the U.S. And at sports, I'm Scott Davidson.
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6: They treat quarterback like it's a slot corner or an off-ball linebacker. The Eagles, they had Carson Wentz. They drafted Jalen Hurts. Belichick, during Brady's best years, every couple years he's drafting a quarterback. The Pittsburgh Steelers don't do it that way.
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1: #877 for The Herd. Our thanks to Sean McDonough for joining us in hour number one. Jeff Passan's going to join us in the third hour of today's show. We will get to the Cavs and Pistons here in just a second, but I realize the audience is missing Colin, so let's get AI Colin's thoughts here quickly, guys, on the Pistons-Cavs series.
3: Detroit going up 2-0 on Cleveland tells you everything. This isn't a cute story. It's a power move. Cade Cunningham closes again with 25 and 10. Tobias Harris gives you 21. And the Pistons are dictating the terms of the series like the one seed should. Cleveland's getting big nights. Donovan Mitchell had 31. Jared Allen had 22, and it still feels like they're playing catch-up the whole game.
1: There's a name there for the Cavs he left out. He was 3 of 13 from the field. He's terrible in the postseason. He's James Harden.
0: Stu, he is so laughable. It is funny to me that now it was sort of reawakened, the James Harden versus Dwayne Wade, who was the better two-guard. It is such a laughable debate. Such a laughable debate when you really think about it, because James Harden is, well, first of all, can you think of the career highlight defensive play of James Harden?
1: I cannot. No.
0: I can think of one. It was a no-look swipe that he had on somebody. I want to say it was Patrick Beverly. No, maybe not. He just looked the other way and swiped down and eventually got a steal out of that. That's it. Okay. Now, there are so many highlight blocks and steals from Dwayne Wade.
1: In fairness, all right, but I don't remember any of them. So, like, in fairness to James Harden, there aren't many defensive plays that I remember from individuals in the NBA over the course of time. I just don't. I remember the steal from Jordan game 6 of the NBA Finals against the Utah Jazz because he's the greatest of all time.
0: One of the most famous calls of all time. Larry steals the ball, lays it up to DJ, lays it in. Gives it off to DJ, excuse me.
2: Yeah. Also, what strange circles is Izzy rolling in where he's saying the conversations between Dwayne Wade and James Harden have been awakened? Stu, those conversations aren't happening in any of my circles.
1: Oh, no, I've never had it. I've never had it with anyone at any time, at any point, with any person. Yes.
0: Pat Beverly just reawakened those things by saying that he was better than Dwayne Wade. Then Dwayne Wade himself, the man himself, went on a pod and said he shouldn't be talking about me. He can't do anything I can do. And then he's basically been defending himself against the James Harden conversation without insulting James Harden by saying, look, after 5 years, I already had a Hall of Fame career. And yeah, I don't think you can say the same thing about him. And so that to me is a laughable debate. Dwayne impacted the games in ways that, you know, James Harden couldn't. And it's just more of a, hey, if my team is missing 17 consecutive three-pointers like his Houston Rockets did against the Golden State Warriors one game in the playoffs, I, meaning Dwayne Wade, would have done something, whether it be a pump fake and get to the line, something to slow that down, something to keep my team afloat. I think it's not even a conversation who the best two-guard is, although coming from me, that's going to be looked at as bias. But in this series, in these playoffs, yes. Stu, yes. James Harden is officially in like Clayton Kershaw territory. Because when the playoffs come, he's an entirely different person. I think it's either 4 out of 5 or 5 straight games in these postseason where he had more turnovers than field goals made. And when you watch him play, he looks like he can't do anything out there. And then he takes out his frustration by getting mad at Asar Thompson, who is the most, like, innocent defender in the league. He's just a ridiculously good defender, but is not a smack talker, or is not really somebody that really gets into arguments. James Harden, it's just laughable. It's laughable that we see this guy in the postseason and think because he goes between the legs 10 times every time he dribbles that he is some sort of effective basketball player. It's absolutely maddening to watch him play at this level. And you've got other people, I forget who it was, but somebody on a podcast recently just bragging about how James Harden would be out till 4 or 5 in the morning with Houston during his MVP days and then just come back to work the next day and drop 60. I'm like, imagine if he didn't do that like that. Right. You don't. That's not something to you know, to be proud of in your career. Oh, I could have been better, but I was out clubbing till 5 in the morning. Like, I know people want to put that Michael Jordan thing. Oh, he played golf till whatever hours of the day and still dropped 40 on a team. That I think is even a little bit more acceptable because you're at least doing some other sort of physical activity that is not drinking alcohol the whole time. It's just, I don't know. It really gets to me how embarrassing that is for somebody who is supposed to be an all-time great.
1: Yeah. You're really taking this one personally, it seems like. I mean, you just, like, the disdain for James
4: Somebody
1: Harden.
4: Somebody brought Dwayne Wade into the conversation.
1: Well, no, I mean, it's amazing. Like, listen, this is how I do it. 3 of 13, he's terrible in the postseason. Everything looks good until he starts shooting. And then it starts to look bad when it clanks off the rim because he's not good in the postseason. But Izzy somehow made it about Dwayne Wade. And God bless him. He loves Dwayne Wade. But I'm not certain anyone's having those conversations. And if Dwayne Wade is responding to any sort of conversation where someone is saying James Harden is better than he is, he shouldn't respond. His game did all the talking.
0: If it's literally Dwayne Wade having the conversation, then people are having the conversation.
1: He should stop having that conversation. It's a dumb conversation for Wade to have. Of course he's better than James Harden. Stop talking about it. Not you, Dwayne Wade.
0: No, and a lot of people would say James Harden is better. That's why it's a conversation.
1: No one would say that. Who would say that?
2: And if they did say it, they will not say it after I read this stat here that I saw on NBA Reddit. I had to fact check this maybe 40 times because it's that unbelievable.
1: Yeah.
2: James Harden played his 182nd career playoff game tonight with 4 turnovers and 3 made field goals. It was his 46th playoff game that he's had as many or more turnovers than made field goals. That's over 25% of his career playoff games.
0: Yeah, like I saw somebody say that he is now getting into, it might have been Stephen A., the Russell Wilson conversation. Are you playing your way out of maybe not the Hall of Fame, but all-time great conversations? Like, it is just becoming painfully obvious.
2: So the way Stephen A. Smith worded it, Stu, yeah, he said James Harden's Hall of Fame status is on the verge of being revoked.
0: Well, that's ridiculous.
1: Wow, really? So he was in, and now he's revoking his status. Wow, that's pretty amazing.
2: Stephen A. Yes. Smith had his card, and it's on the verge of being taken away from James Harden.
0: Here's what the problem is.
1: Sorry, Izzy, go.
0: No, the problem is that we're obsessed with scoring in a way that maybe we weren't before, right? Because there were times where we would see a guy have big scoring numbers and then just recognize, okay, it's a little gimmicky. It's regular season quality, right? And effectiveness. But when you really like break it down, or if you really defend it hard over the course of a 7-game series, it's not going to be as effective. Because if you think about what Harden's go-tos are, it's step back three, which again, even if he is the best in the league at it, percentage-wise, not a great shot. And then drawing fouls when getting to the rim. Well, if you're not drawing those fouls anymore, I mean, where are you going? What is your go-to? How are you affecting the game? It's certainly not on defense, and it's certainly not with what, like mid-range pull-ups. He just doesn't have that. He's a two-level scorer, effectively, either threes or layups. And so it's just not effective come playoff time, and it's really frustrating to see, whether it be all-time great conversations or people convincing themselves that he is going to be different with the Cleveland Cavaliers, when why are we convincing ourselves of this? We've seen enough evidence to the contrary.
4: Stephen A. Smith is the guy to revoke your NBA Hall of Fame card, right? Like, he's the guy that gets to take it away from you.
1: Him or Doris Burke. Anybody. Yeah.
0: Bob Ryan.
1: Doris, maybe. Yeah.
0: Jackie McMullen, maybe. I think there's people ahead of Stephen A. Smith.
4: It's very Boston. It's very Boston.
0: Well, I mean, I grew up reading them, so those are the first names that came to mind.
1: But Izzy, I don't mean to say this. Like, I'm not trying to upset you. Just who is having these conversations about James Harden being an all-time great? That's where.
0: I mean, I could list them for you, but just look it up.
2: Does James Harden have this big fan base? Like, I don't associate James Harden with having, like, this devoted following that's going to defend James Harden to the end of the earth, because he seems like a tough player to kind of defend to the end of the earth. Like, listen, Jalen Brunson is my guy. I will defend Jalen Brunson till the end of time. But that's a Knicks fan saying they'll defend Harden, or Knicks fan saying they'll defend Brunson. Right. Harden doesn't really have that team that he's really associated with anymore.
0: There are people who suggest James Harden change the game forever. Like, they'll show you the images of people defending him from the side. From the side, so that he wouldn't be able to do his, you know, little step back move and everything else. And really, all that is just James Harden perfecting the act of the referees, right? He's using the way the game is officiated to his benefit. And so therefore, the other players were literally throwing their hands up in the air and saying, I don't know what you want me to do. I'm going to try this crazy stuff over here, when really he wasn't this dynamic athlete or basketball player who was doing all of these amazing things. He basically took advantage of a couple of rules where you can't touch a shooter, and you know he's going to reach down and make you reach his arm and slap at his arm when he goes to the bucket, and he's going to get his free throws. That's it. That's his power. That's his superpower. And when that's not going to be there all the time, he's going to look like a less than average player. That's not who you want leading your team.
1: Those people are dumb, who's ever saying that, who's ever having these conversations. They're just, I'm not saying they're not having those conversations. It's just, I never thought of James Harden as an all-time great. I'll never think of James Harden as an all-time great. I think he would have been, had a better chance of being an all-time great, and Kevin Durant, by the way, if the three of them just stayed together. Westbrook, Durant, and Harden. If they somehow just stayed together, perhaps James Harden would be in the conversation of all-time great. I just wasn't aware, and again, I don't say this to upset you, that there's some weird James Harden cult who defends him at all costs. You know, it's crazy.
2: One of the names mentioned for the Hall of Fame card status holder was Bob Ryan. Mm-hmm. And I have my my Twitter notifications on for any time Bob Ryan tweets. And okay. once I heard the name Bob Ryan, I was like, this is my lane to talk a little Bob Ryan. Somebody tweeted a picture that said, name a famous queen, not name Victoria or Elizabeth. Hmm? And Bob Ryan responded to the tweet and said, Latifah.
1: Get him on.
5: Ooh, Bob, classic Bob.
1: It is classic Bob. You're right. We used to do a segment called we used to have Bob on to explain his tweets because sometimes they're a bit all over the place. And Bob would come on, I'd read them to him, I'd read them to the audience, and then he would explain that, what he was trying to say. Go ahead, Taylor.
2: But we don't need any explanation there. Like,
1: That's
2: Queen
1: clear
2: Latif-
1: cut. Yes,
2: Queen
1: it's Queen Latifah.
2: Latif-
1: yes.
2: On the Mount Rushmore.
1: Yes.
0: Bob
1: yes,
0: Ryan
1: yes.
0: has always had his thumb on the pulse of pop culture in the 90s.
1: And that tweet should be on the Mount Rushmore of tweets. Seriously, that is a great job. That's it's fantastic. So unsuspecting from Bob Ryan. Speaking of Mount Rushmores, listen, Bordop Ricardo, I'm going to AI Colin here, okay? I just want to let you know, so you take your eyes off the TV and stop watching soccer for a minute. The Mount Rushmore, according to AI Colin of New York Knicks.
3: More of New York Knicks starts with Patrick Ewing, 15 years, franchise cornerstone, the face of the garden. Then I'm going Walt Clyde Frazier, Willis Reed, and I'll put Jalen Brunson on it right now because he's already stacking 40-point nights and dragging them through big moments. That's the mix.
1: Right.
3: Titles, legacy, and the modern engine.
0: I don't know. I think AI Colin might be a victim to recency bias also.
2: You had Mello?
0: Probably. No, not necessarily Mello.
4: Bernard King?
0: Yeah, I got to go Bernard King. I mean, look, while we were talking to Greeny yesterday, I spent most of the time just looking at Bernard King stats. That dude was good. Talk yes. about the king. He should have been
1: really
0: the chosen
1: good.
0: One.
1: Right.
2: I also,
1: really
2: another,
1: yes.
2: I also have another athlete, if they were named after a designer brand.
1: What? Okay, is this OLI? What is this? Right.
2: Jeff Giorgio Armani.
0: Yeah, that's a good one. Do you have Demarchelier? I pronounced that wrong. I'm so stupid.
1: 877 for the herd. 877 for the herd. Izzy,
0: by the way,
1: Stu,
0: I also believe that. No, I'm going to sort of run right through this. I also believe that James Harden is going to ruin these Cavaliers.
1: Jesus.
0: He's going to ruin these Cavaliers.
1: I mean, enough.
0: Like Donovan Mitchell is already not like the vocal, like rah rah, let's go leader. And then James Harden is definitely not that, right? So if James Harden is playing like poo-poo, you're not going to see Donovan Mitchell go after him. In fact, I don't know if you saw this after the game where Donovan Mitchell is like, we're not worried. He's James Harden. That's exactly why you should be worried. Like, honestly, if I'm the coach there, I'm probably lessening his minutes to like 24, 22, and then just see what happens because it's pretty obvious when you continually have more turnovers and field goals made, you should not be the point guard.
1: Taylor, put it on the poll. Does Izzy care about James Harden more than any other person on the planet?
0: I've never cared about a Cleveland Cavaliers basketball playoff series more than this one because of James Harden.
2: So, as
1: I mean,
2: a Yankee
1: I'm not
2: going to.
1: Yeah, go ahead, Taylor. Go ahead.
2: As a Yankee fan, to me, what this feels like is I am hyper aware to any time anybody says anything about Derek Jeter to yeah. where if I'll like just be walking down the street and all of a sudden my spidey senses start tingling, being like, I know somebody right now in Boston on WEEI is talking about Derek Jeter not being that great of a defender.
1: Right. Taylor, I like
2: wrong.
1: You. We were talking about, you know, wrong place, wrong time, kind of Hall of Fame, right place, right time. Taylor, leave the room for a second, okay? Just if you wouldn't mind, because I want to ask these guys a question.
4: Don't you dare. Don't you dare.
0: It's a dangerous game. Kind of keeping everything
4: dare.
0: Together over here.
1: No, I really, because I do believe, like with Draymond Green, I was thinking about this. Michael Irvin once told me.
0: You've really been thinking about Draymond Green a lot the last 24 hours, huh?
1: I really have, because I don't, listen, I've been thinking about his career and whether or not I would like to have his career. But Draymond Green is not a guy. If you placed him, if he was drafted by the Hornets, okay, there's no way that Draymond Green has the career that he's had. So he landed right place, right time. Okay. Michael Irvin used to tell me that there are guys who win championships And there are guys who win those guys championships, meaning the reason they have rings is because of guys like Michael Jordan. And there's a big, big difference. Now, basketball is a different sport. You're playing five at a time. One guy is as important in that sport than any other sport. So, Taylor, I need you to leave the room for a second when I ask these guys this question, because I want them to guess what your reaction is going to be. Okay? He's gone. Derek Jeter. If he goes to the Pirates, okay, right place, right time. Mikey's going to get mad at me. I already see it. But if Derek Jeter plays out his entire career with the Pittsburgh Pirates, we do not think of Derek Jeter the way we do today. Is that fair?
0: So you're
1: suggesting
0: how do you think
1: Taylor's going to react to that? Yes.
0: Is right place, right time Hall of Fame?
1: 100%. Yes. I'm saying if he played for the Pirates, he would not be Derek Jeter. I mean, he would be, but you know what I'm saying. Yeah.
0: I think Taylor will divorce you on the spot. I think it's just the new show is just going to be Stu Gatz and maybe Izzy. That's
1: no
0: be
1: company.
0: No company. No Taylor.
4: No, company's leaving.
0: Now the VIP room gone.
2: Right. I'll tell you what happens if Derek Jeter was a Pirate.
0: Wait, how'd you get back in here?
1: Jason, you weren't supposed to be listening.
2: Jason Kendall becomes Jorge Posada. Oliver Perez becomes Andy Pettit. The pieces around Derek Jeter is an elevator. Everybody around Derek Jeter gets better. Aramis Ramirez today is a Hall of Famer if Derek Jeter was a Pirate.
1: Right.
4: Yep.
0: But I mean, that's just point. A terrible person to choose. Derek yeah, Jeter of all people, Stu?
4: That's the worst one.
1: No, it's no. It is, guys, come on. Serious. If Derek Jeter was, if he came up in the Pirates farm system and played his entire career for Pittsburgh, you think Jeter's good enough where Pittsburgh would have won World Series? What are you, crazy?
0: I'll tell you another thing. Not only is he that good, but Jim Leland was the manager of the Pittsburgh Pirates in 1996, which was Derek Jeter's rookie year, okay, with the Yankees.
1: Yes.
0: If Jim Leland had been managing Derek Jeter as a rookie, he never would have left Pittsburgh, never would have gotten to Florida, never would have won a World Series with the Marlins.
1: Okay.
0: He would have stayed there.
4: Leland, he would have been.
0: Yeah, he would have stayed there and managed Derek Jeter for the entirety of his career.
2: Brian Giles would be Bernie Williams.
1: What are you guys talking? So wait a second. What do you do?
4: The Pirates. Paul O'Neill.
1: So the Pirates would be the Yankees. There would be a Monument Park out in Pittsburgh Stadium right now. Where
0: I'm actually sitting here flipping through the seasons of Pittsburgh starting in 96. Not a 500 season among them. And so, Derek Jeter would have turned this into more than a respectable organization again.
2: Remember David Wells?
1: Yeah.
2: Pirates had Kip Wells. He becomes the same thing.
0: Seriously.
4: The same couple of Wells cutting it up.
0: Yeah, now I'm looking at 2009 to see if he would have won the World Series with those Pittsburgh Pirates. Man, 62 and 99 would have had a lot of work to do.
1: Right, that's what I'm saying. One guy does not make up that difference. Not in that sport, not when you're playing nine guys at a time. It doesn't work like that. I mean, come on.
0: But to suggest that Derek Jeter is in the right place, right time Hall of Fame might be one of your worst takes.
1: No, it's not. No, take Derek Jeter off the Yankees, okay? He goes, it's the right place at the right time. That's all. It's right place, right time.
0: Right.
1: That's all.
0: But I could have picked about a dozen organizations that would have been the right place for right time for that guy because that guy is that good.
1: Right. Do you agree, Scottie Pippen, right place, right time?
0: Yes. Yes.
1: Right. Like Scottie Pippen goes to the L.A. Clippers, and he's not Scottie Pippen. That's what I'm saying.
0: But he's not in the right place, right time Hall of Fame because I still think he would have had a Hall of Fame career. It might have been fringe as opposed to automatic first ballot Hall of Famer, but he still would have been a 5-6, maybe 7-time All-Star, great defender, probably would have had a Hall of Fame career for himself.
1: So every year would have been similar to the year he played without Jordan, where they get to the Eastern Conference semifinals. He was still a very good player. He was in the
0: probably
1: MVP
0: in
1: conversation
0: prime,
1: that year. Yeah, he
0: for
1: was
0: sure.
1: in the MVP. All right. That's fair. But Jeter to the Royals? I mean, come on. I mean, what are you guys talking about?
0: All right, let me
1: about?
0: Check the 1996 Royals and see what they were doing.
1: Do the Pirates play in pinstripes? Like, what are we doing? I don't understand. Seriously.
2: We would have got pinstripes added to the Pirates uniforms. The P in Pittsburgh and Pirates would have stood for pinstripes.
0: What we're doing right now, Stu, is going to break. 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
19: All lanes are blocked due to an accident in Sanford on 1792 northbound at 13th Street. Look out for road rangers on I-4 westbound near Maitland Boulevard, clearing up some debris on the roadways. I-4, no surprises affecting your ride, just typical delays piling up. You're going to get stuck in some congestion on I-95 out in Daytona. We got Rockville this weekend. Traffic troubles, call the Valvoline Instant Oil Change traffic tip line at 866-676-8477. From the Traffic Center, I'm James Birmingham.
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All right, I have a question for you guys before we get to OKC and the Lakers. Interesting that the Lakers feel like the refs have it in for them. We'll get to that in just a second. LeBron was great again. I got to tell you, I watch, even as they lose by 18 every time, I watch LeBron and I marvel. I do. That he's doing this at this age. It's pretty impressive. But the question I have for you guys is, I played a sound from you, about a month ago of Tom Rinaldi right before the Masters, telling a story about how he was invited by a guest to play at Augusta and he could bring somebody with him. And the first call he made was to his brother. Now, his brother worked for the government. He couldn't get the day off. He couldn't make it down to Augusta to play in the round. So Tom took a friend who was, you know, at a very desperate time in his life, and it was healing for his friend. But his brother couldn't go, and then Tom told us later on that his brother was upset, and, you know, me and Mikey A made fun of his brother because when you get the call to play Augusta, you drop everything you're doing, and you go play that course, you go play Augusta, you go play where they play the Masters. That's what you have to do. I don't care what your job is. Quit. So we had that story. Then we had the story yesterday of Mike Requit, of Mike Greenberg, okay? He was offered two courtside seats, and he called his son, and his son couldn't make it home for the game. And to make matters worse, Greedy took his daughter, and the daughter was shaking hands with Chalamet and Jay-Z and all the celebrities who were sitting courtside at the Knicks game. But we all know the son was really, really upset. And so I am asking you guys, which one is worse? The son not being able to sit courtside for Knicks Sixers with his dad, courtside next to Jay-Z with his dad for a game against the Sixers in the postseason, or

0: The easy answer is...
1: Sorry, there is an easy answer to this, and it's not what Izzy said. There's an amount of money you can pay to sit courtside at any game. Right. There isn't an amount of money you can pay without knowing somebody to play Augusta.
2: Yes. Yep.
1: Like, if I empty my savings account and take out a loan, I can go sit courtside at the next Knicks game.
0: But
1: I can't get on at Augusta this week.
0: Why am I harassing somebody just to be frustrated for 4 hours straight? Like, I don't care how pretty the flowers are or the greens are. I'm taking that Knicks game.
3: I'm with Izzy on this one because...
2: Well, of course you are.
3: I love golf. Right. I absolutely love golf.
0: He practices his golf swing in front of the elevator pretty much every day.
3: Yeah. If you told me, hey, you could play Augusta 5 years from now or sit at a courtside seat at a Knicks game, I'm choosing playing Augusta 5 years from now. And then the next 5 years, I'm going to be training like I'm prime Tiger Woods for Augusta. I don't want to go to Augusta and shoot a 150. Very true.
2: Yeah, but you played Augusta. It's a once-in-a-lifetime experience. As Mikey said,
3: it's a once-in-a-lifetime experience. I shot 200.
2: So what? But, Taylor, you don't get 5 months to prepare. You're not on the PGA Tour. When someone calls and says, come play Augusta, you don't have any time to prepare. You quit your job, you go play the course. I mean,
0: when you're done with the round, what do people ask you, Stu? How'd you shoot him? And if you shot a 200.
1: Prove me wrong.
2: No.
1: Prove me wrong.
2: So if you remember the story that Rinaldi told about the friend that he took, his friend played terribly, but he didn't care. He was playing Augusta, and it was life-changing for him. It was healing for him.
0: Like, yeah, no, what? I'm not that hurt. I don't need that much healing. I'm good.
2: Really?
0: Yeah.
2: That is Mikey. Mikey thought – so I spoke to Mikey about this before the show started, and I was with him. Obvious answer, everyone's going to say Augusta, and yet here we are divided. That's what sports radio is all about. Yeah. We can't have consensus.
1: They're
2: we have
1: too
2: to be divided.
1: About how they're going
2: to
1: play.
0: I'm taking that Knicks courtside game, and I'm looking over at Chalamet, and I'm doing one of these, like, you and me, and I'm signaling jersey swap because I want that jacket he was wearing so badly. It's not going to look good on me, but I want it.
2: I'll be playing.
0: Imagine celebrities doing jersey swaps after the game. I'd watch that.
2: Would you? Why?
0: Well, mostly because they're going to take their shirts off in front of people.
2: You love that.
3: I have an irrational confidence as a Knicks fan and just somebody in the younger stages of my life being 32. If I met Timothy Chalamet, I think me and him would be friends. Like me currently, him currently, him being one of the biggest celebrities in on Earth, I think we would connect over our love for the Knicks so much that like he would be like, Taylor, you want to come to this after party today? Sabrina Carpenter's. Even some of the Knicks can't get on that list.
0: Hit on the garden floor?
2: No, I think Taylor's right. You're friends by association, meaning if you're sitting in the front row, everyone thinks you're a celebrity, you're important, you mean something. And I think you could parlay that experience into being friends and tricking Chalamet into thinking that you're actually important and as famous as he is. I
0: don't want to give anybody any ideas, but I would absolutely watch sort of a buddy cop movie with Ben Stiller and Timothy Chalamet, and the premise is they're both great detectives, also huge Knicks fans. I would watch it. Okay. And Taylor would probably have a cameo because they connect that way.
1: I love that Taylor thinks that like he's the only other Knicks fan for Timothy Chalamet to connect to.
3: No, because Stu, you know, growing up listening to WFAN, like some of those hosts became actual friends with people in the market or like WFAN hosts are friends with Seinfeld or WFAN hosts are friends with people of that stature. I don't think it's crazy to say that if Timothy Chalamet heard me talk about the Knicks and was like, man, this guy's kind of funny. He's kind of got some charismatic charm to him. His girlfriend gets along with Kylie very well.
1: Like, bumbling over like, charismatic. Yeah.
2: So you're talking about the relationship that Steve Summers has with Jerry Seinfeld and thinking you could do the same with Timothy Chalamet.
1: Salicata.
0: I love how Taylor is such a pure sports fan that when he's not watching the sports he loves, he's fantasizing about hanging out with celebrity fans of the sports he loves.
2: Yeah, well, I agree with Taylor. I do think him and Chalamet would get along. I really
3: Stu
2: do.
3: Stu saw me in Tahoe. There's a switch I could flip when I have to be overly confident to be like buddy buddy with people. Me and Vince Carter were holding court for three hours.
0: I saw it Super Bowl week.
3: Stu came back and he was like, "Hey, did you get Vince Carter on the show?" I said, "What show?"
2: Yeah, no, he was holding court with Vince Carter while.

0: was hosting the show by myself.
1: Yeah.
0: Didn't bother to ask Vince to come on the show. Became friends with Vince, but never got Vince on the show. He was Josted. Colin Jost is always out in Lake Tahoe, and I told Taylor, be careful, because when guys say, hey, I'll be right over, that means they're never coming over to the table. So
1: Vince
0: you
1: Cartier.
0: Just have to stand by him and stay with him. But Taylor is a different person. Like I'm telling you, when he has a microphone in front of his face, he's more confident. When he works a room, and it's the most famous room in sports, I am telling you right now, that Lake Tahoe room, the night before the tournament starts, is as famous a sports room and celebrity room as you'll ever walk in. You have, you know, 60, 70 celebrities all in one place. And I am telling you, Izzy, this is going to be shocking to both of you, that Taylor worked that room the way I would work that room. It was amazing to see.
2: Exactly. All I'm asking for is the one-on-one time with Chalamet. Just get me in the meeting. Let me give him my elevator pitch on why I think I would be a great friend to him. This is the same kid who the Knicks were doing like ticket giveaways. It was Landry Fields and Andy Routens, the Syracuse sharpshooter. They were doing they were doing ticket giveaways like, hey, the first fans that could find us here at Grand Central are going to win these tickets. And it was like a 10-year-old Timothy Chalamet winning these tickets. Like, Timothy Chalamet is as diehard a Knicks fan as a celebrity Knicks fan can get. And I'm just saying that we would have that one common thing to bond. Mm. Justin Bieber is another person that I kind of have this thought with, because we were both born March 1st, 1994.
3: So while we're at it, I think Tina Fey and I would get along famously. Tina, if you want to hang out at any given time, that'd be amazing.
0: He is unhinged right now. He's just
3: proven wrong.
0: I agree, Stu, with him.
3: Get Justin Bieber over here. Prove him wrong.
2: Stu, if I walked up to Justin Bieber and my icebreaker was, hey, I pull out my ID,
0: yeah,
2: and he looks at my ID and he sees March 1st, 1994, his exact birthday down to the year.
0: Connection
2: he would be
0: points.
2: Like, oh, yeah. Connection point, yeah. Here we go.
0: Yes, it's a conversation starter. It is. We have the same birthday. Me and Adnan have the same birthday. It's how we became friends. I mean, I'm
2: not
0: serious.
2: Not as impressive as Bieber.
0: No, not at all.
3: Not even close.
0: My point is, it's a connection point that led to a friendship. That's all I'm saying. And I believe in Taylor and his ability to make connection points and then become friends with them. I do. And then once they really get to know him and realize he doesn't have much to say, perhaps the friendship dissolves from there.
3: I mean, I think if you're sitting at a table with Justin Bieber and Timothy Chalamet, it might be the most currently the most famous table in the world.
2: And
3: Taylor.
2: And cool. I think if I was sitting at a table with Chalamet and Bieber, I would not be so out of place where somebody would be like, who's that guy? Well, people would say, who's that guy, just because they don't know me. But they would be like, that guy is somebody.
0: Right. One seat, one courtside seat at Madison Square Garden, Bieber or Chalamet, who gets it?
2: Oh, that's not even close. It's Chalamet.
3: By the way,
0: how about Stiller or Bieber?
2: Chalamet. It's Stiller.
0: It shouldn't be Stiller, though. I mean, he was at the Met Gala.
2: Right.
0: Seriously.
2: Don't question Ben Stiller's Knicks bona fides. Ben Stiller is the fan who's like, oh, Kevin Knox just looked really great in Game 7 of Summer League. Like Ben Stiller, people are giving him a hard time for missing Game 1 and going to the Met Gala.
0: They should.
2: I will not say a bad word about Ben Stiller. I would love for Ben Stiller to get on the show. Maybe Hank Azaria could get him.
0: Maybe he could, yes. And maybe
2: along
0: he could
2: came
0: introduce
2: Polly.
0: You. Yes, he could introduce you to Timothy Chalamet, Hank Azaria could, by the way.
3: I think I might be the most famous person that was born on June 26, 1977.
0: There's no way. It's impossible. There's no way. No.
3: I'm going to drop some names on you. You tell me if you know them. Kubo Tite.
0: Oh, I love Tite. Yes.
2: Oops.
3: Mark Jindrak.
0: Ginny.
3: Ricardo knows him, but do you know me more? You do. Jorge Poza?
2: Poser.
3: And then Quincy Lewis, who apparently played in the NBA, who I know Ricardo.
4: Q-Man.
0: The Q-Man.
2: That's what his friends call him.
3: The funny thing is, while I might be the most famous person, I somehow didn't make this list that I Googled, so maybe not.
0: I might never
3: How
0: get
3: about
0: to
3: Israel
0: Oklahoma
3: Gutierrez?
0: City. I might never get to Oklahoma City and the Lakers, because I have another question. If you're greedy and you have two courtside seats and you have a family of four and everyone's available to go to the game, what do you do? Who do you invite? So he has a son, he has a daughter, and he has a wife. but he has two tickets. And Greedy made it very clear that he was using one of those two tickets. There was no way he was giving them to his son and his daughter to go to the game together. Greedy was going. So what do you do with that other ticket? Because I like where Greedy was thinking, because this is what I would do. Find somebody, anybody. In fact, this is the first call I would make because I wouldn't want to decide between Emma or Rachel. Okay, and Abby's out of the equation. She has no interest in going to that game. The first call I would make, okay, I would hire a sales team to do this for me, is find somebody that could do something for me that I couldn't do, access to something I wouldn't normally have access to unless I took this guy, this person, to the Knicks game and sat courtside. It would be a member at Augusta. I'm telling you, I would hire a sales staff of 15 people to cold call until we found the guy that I wanted.
2: You're auctioning off the ticket for favors?
0: Yes.
3: Yes. I find it hilarious that Stu Gatz has spent the last 24 hours thinking about Draymond Green and Mike Greenberg. So we'll get to yesterday's games tomorrow. Today, we got to talk about yesterday's topics.
2: Yes. But, Stu, to answer your question, if I was in Greeny's scenario there.
0: It's a tough one, man. It is.
2: The kids are out of the question because I think Greeny is right that you can't split the kids up and give preferential treatment unless one of them is like a very diehard Knicks fan and the other really doesn't have much interest. Right. But it sounds like when you're raised in the Greeny household, everybody loves sports. And that's I would expect nothing less from the Greeny
3: household. If you have to pick one kid, you pick no kids.
2: Exactly.
3: Take another adult. They'll understand.
2: So, Stu, what I would do is I would look up who is on the cast of Get Up the next day and choose who I would want to spend the most time with. Like if I'm looking at maybe it's Dan Orlovsky, Dan Graziano, and Dominique Foxworth, I'm looking at that list and saying Dominique would probably be the best hang out of those three.
3: Yeah, he'd decline.
0: That's an easy one. Yeah.
3: If you missed any of today's show, be sure to catch the podcast. 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
20: Partly sunny and warm today with a high of around 90. Showers possible this afternoon. 30% chance of rain.
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0: 2 o'clock. Looking forward to speaking to him. He also went to Syracuse. He'll be outraged that I'm sitting here at his school, damaging, tarnishing its great name, the Newhouse School of Broadcasting. Izzy, what'd you make of the Lakers, by the way? I want to get to some sound here of Bill Simmons in just a second, but what'd you make of the Lakers complaining here about the referees last night? They go down 0-2 to Oklahoma City. I thought the Lakers played well, and yet Oklahoma City still won by 18 points.
3: I'm going to sneak this in here. 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What I made of that game yesterday, Stu, was that it's not just the Lakers who are upset with the officiating against OKC. It's every team that plays against OKC, and they're upset with the officiating. And what happens when this happens, Stu, is now everything becomes an issue. It's us against them. It's the Lakers versus the refs. And then you had a situation yesterday late in the game on a jump ball where Austin Reeves was effectively yelled at by John Goebel, I believe the lead ref in that game, and Austin took that as a measure of disrespect and then went to his face afterward. And now it's very much an us versus them situation. And what I wonder about this, Stu, is like when people say it is the referees that are affecting this series or affecting every single series that OKC plays in, what reasoning, after everything we've talked about, the NBA not wouldn't love this team, right? ZZZ Plus, as Taylor says, right. This team leads the league in ZZZ Plus. Shai Gilgeous-Alexander has already reached the pinnacle, right? Does the NBA fan, you know, do the NBA fans want to see him continue to succeed, right? And they're really kind of angry because they feel like he foul baits. So why would it be beneficial for the officials, for the league, for anybody to favor OKC in these games, to give Shai Gilgeous-Alexander these calls or to not make these calls against Lu Dort or, you know, Alex Caruso? Why? And so either OKC is just doing an amazing job of effectively baiting these referees in the same way that I just complained James Harden used to do, or, yeah, everybody's crazy. Or everybody's crazy and just looking for a reason to complain about this team because they don't like watching them play. I'm just confused by why they think the officials would do that. Because if I'm the NBA, I'm telling the officials, hey, don't give them those calls. We don't want to see them win again.
0: Yeah, but right? You're acting like, yeah, you're suggesting those conversations happen. Fans think those conversations happen.
3: Well, everybody thinks those conversations happen.
0: Taylor, why were you smirking there? Because he's right. Why would the NBA, why would the referees, why would anyone want Oklahoma City to advance over the Lakers? No one would. I mean, nobody.
1: Especially against a team like the Lakers and LeBron. And if the Lakers make it past this series, you have the Luka factor coming back in. What I was laughing at is AI Colin. I wanted to ask AI Colin about the Thunder-Lakers game to get his thoughts on that action.
2: Oh. That game, too, was the Thunder telling you. We're the grown-ups here. They win 125-107, and Shai Gilgeous-Alexander doesn't even have to be Superman. Chet Holmgren gives you 22, and the scary part is they took control in that third quarter, even with Shai in foul trouble, 32-15 while he's sitting. Austin Reeves drops 31, and it still doesn't matter, because without Luka Doncic, the Lakers just don't have enough creation for four quarters.
3: Why are we even here, man? Why can't we just run him?
0: Why does it's he his herd. Come here? Right? Yes. Just have that do the show for you. I mean, Jesus.
3: I'm sorry. If you have a DeAndre Ayton, who often looks like a confused big man against very good defensive teams, he's giving you 3 points, 1-for-7 shooting, and you're complaining about the officiating? Like, I get it. Everybody wants to see the Thunder get put in their place. Nobody wants to see foul baiting get rewarded. No, but then do it better. You know what I mean? Like, I get that whole complaint stuff, but you're not in position to really complain right now. Granted, it's because, you know, your best player is out and you just don't really match up with this team at all. But it gets a little tired. And I just don't love the complaining within the series when you're clearly overmatched.
0: I want to ask AI another question here before we go to break. And Jeff Passan's going to join us because it's a debate that we've been having since the beginning of sports radio. And it's going to be the last segment I do on sports radio on my final show. I will end the show having this debate, and I don't care how long it is from now. Like, if it's 20 years from now, I'll still be having this debate. I'm not going to make it 20 years. What am I talking about? Right. Okay. So I want to get, listen, it's the debate. I would say number two on the list is Marino Montana. Number one on the sports radio list of debates is Michael Jordan versus LeBron. AI Colin, take it away.
2: Michael Jordan is the greatest peak the sport's ever seen. 6-for-6 in the finals. And when the moment got tight, he turned games into personal property. LeBron James is the greatest career we've ever seen. Longevity, production, and he just passed Jordan with his 563rd regular season 30-point game, even if it took him a lot more games to get there. So if you want the scariest guy for one series, one season, one last shot, it's Jordan. If you want the best 20-year investment, it's LeBron. That's the split. Peak versus lifespan. Dominance versus durability.
0: He's a quack.
3: That's how you do it.
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6: There's not too much trouble on the major roadways. No surprises affecting your ride. Just typical slowdowns starting to form on I-4, Florida's Turnpike. Daytona's going to be busier than normal. We got Rockville this weekend. There's slowdowns starting to form on I-95 and International Speedway Boulevard. Expect a heavier police presence in that area as well. Traffic troubles, call the Valvoline Instant Oil Change Traffic Tip Line at 866-676-8477. From the Traffic Center, I'm James Birmingham.
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10: Talking to each other and staying hungry and staying humble, but yet still coming out with that fire. You know what I mean? Like our backs is against the wall.
11: In the West, the Thunder hung a second straight 18-point beating on the Lakers for a 2-0 advantage. Knicks forward OG Anunoby's status for Game 3 of the East semis tonight, it's up in the air. He's got a hamstring injury. After leading the Hornets to a 25-win improvement, Coach Charles Lee, he got a contract extension yesterday. The Hurricanes are a win away now from going back to the NHL's Eastern Conference Final. Canes beat the Flyers last night to take a commanding 3-0 lead in their best-of-seven set. Carolina hopes to book its second straight trip to the East Final tomorrow. And the NFL is now reportedly planning to release their 2026 schedule next week. Slate will feature a record 9 games outside the U.S. And that's sports. I'm Scott Davidson.
2: Previously on The Herd.
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13: They treat quarterback like it's a slot corner or an off-ball linebacker. The Eagles, they had Carson Wentz. They drafted Jalen Hurts. Belichick, during Brady's best years, every couple years he's drafting a quarterback. The Pittsburgh Steelers don't do it that way.
2: A new day in The Herd starts now. Portions of the show are recorded.
13: You guys can laugh at me all you want.
2: This is The Herd.
13: Oh, yeah.
2: The Herd. With Colin Cowherd.
13: I'm setting the tone.
14: This is The Herd.
2: Broadcasting live from Los Angeles. With Colin out, here's Stu Gotts and company live.
15: I am tarnishing his school's impeccable reputation just by sitting here doing a radio show. Jeff Passan is with us. He graduated here. From Syracuse. This is a very nice school. It's a school, Jeff, that I feel like I don't really belong being in. And if I had this equipment growing up, you know, and actually had some training in this, perhaps I would be better if I attended the Newhouse School of Broadcasting. I'd be pretty good at this. I mean, this place is amazing, Jeff.
16: Well, on one hand, you've made a career out of defiling things, so this is kind of par for the course.
15: Yes.
16: But beyond that, you have contributed in the neighborhood of $350,000 over the last 4 years at Syracuse University. So I think you can do whatever you want right now. I think you can make a mockery, smash a window, go in graffiti all over the place. You know, you cross out Tirico, cross out Costas, Iron Eagle, whatever. Yeah. You know, you've earned it. So
15: thank you.
16: Listen,
15: I appreciate
16: you got my permission at least.
15: Yes. Listen, I bought my way into the Newhouse School of Broadcasting through my daughter. But like McDonough was on earlier and he was making the joke, congratulations of getting that bill off of your expense sheet.
16: Listen, I'm starting next year. So
15: yes.
16: I understand completely. And here's the thing. You had a Division I athlete too.
15: Yes.
16: So at very least, I would hope that some of that was taken care of. My kid's going to D3. So I have the combination of playing sports, but getting no benefit out of it. So, I'm 90K in the hole every year for the next 4 years and not looking forward to it.
15: Enjoy it, buddy. I love the podcast. I texted you earlier this week. Sources tell Jeff Passan it's a great name for your podcast. Are you enjoying it?
16: I'm loving it, man. Like it's hard doing what you do. That's what I'm figuring out. Like we're treating this like a weekly television show, and you know, being as involved as I am with more or less everything, I did not understand the second full-time job I was going to be taking on. But it's you know. My job at ESPN, my main job, is often reacting to or at least chasing down something that's happening. It's a passive endeavor. Doing a show like this, it's creating something and it's coming up with ideas that you hope are going to be interesting and compelling and seeing them from start to finish. And that's not something I've done before. So it's been an absolute blast, and I'm not sleeping at all and loving every minute of it.
9: A passive endeavor.
15: I knew it was coming. I did. The filling of time is hard. Me and Bobani Jones laugh about this all the time, just how hard it is to do this now that we're patting ourselves on the back. But it originates our conversation from a story on Radio Row where Travis Hunter was trying to launch a podcast during Super Bowl week on Radio Row, and Bomani walked past him and somehow struck up a conversation with him, and he said, man, what you do for a living is really hard. And that guy plays football for a living, Jeff.
16: Yeah, that guy plays football, and he plays cornerback and wide receiver. So he plays football at like the Ohtani level, and he's having a tough time. But Monty Jones is also the person who, among everybody in our industry, I have great faith could talk uninterrupted and pull off like a 20-hour filibuster on Capitol Hill if he needed to. Bo's never had a difficult time filling air, has he?
15: No, I've heard him do that, actually. He's never had trouble. No. Taylor, this is interesting. So I am not certain we've discussed this with you. Taylor is such a big Yankee fan, and Cam Schlittler is having such a great year that he has said on record on national radio, Jeff Passan, that he would not trade Cam straight up for Paul Skeens. How do you feel about that?
9: Jeff, I said it before the season, too.
15: Yeah.
16: Well, I think you were stupid before the season as well as during the season.
12: Wow. But this is why he doesn't text you.
15: Yes.
16: Here's the thing. You could name just about any other pitcher, and I would actually agree with you. Cam Schlittler is awesome. Paul Skeens is just on another level. And with Tarek Skubal out right now, I think Paul Skeens is unequivocally, undoubtedly, without any competition, the best pitcher in baseball going right now. But to me, the most interesting part of Cam Schlittler speaks to what the New York Yankees have been able to do. And for a long time, the Yankees had a difficult time growing pitching internally. You know, they would have guys who had decent strikeout rates in the minor leagues. Other teams would want to trade for him. But once they got to the big league level, they were just like, you know, Clark Schmidt was good, got hurt. Will Warren last year wasn't a whole lot. Gave up that monster grand slam to Vlad Guerrero in the playoffs that knocked the Yankees out. But a dominant, like, frontline starter. It's been a long time since the Yankees did that. Even Luis Gil, you know, going and winning Rookie of the Year, couldn't nab a rotation spot this season. So to see Schlittler go from drafted and throwing 88 to 90 miles per hour to a guy who now sits 97 to 99, will hit triple digits regularly, he's awesome. And he's part of the reason that the Yankees are the overwhelming favorites in the American League right now, because not only are they doing this with the staff they've got now, but Carlos Rodon's coming back this weekend. Gerrit Cole's not far off. The Yankees are going to get better. And that is a scary thing for the rest of the AL.
9: Jeff, on the topic of Yankee prospects, the Yankees are calling up Spencer Jones. Yankee fans have heard a ton about him. They're already comparing him to Aaron Judge. They're putting the numbers side by side to what they did in the minor leagues. What do you think are fair expectations for Jones as he makes his MLB debut?
16: Spencer Jones is going to hit home runs. I think that much we know. He is 6'7" and 240 pounds and an absolute unit and has a beautiful left-handed swing. That being said, the reason that Aaron Judge has managed to become the best hitter in Major League Baseball over the past few seasons is because he has cut down on the swing and miss. And he still strikes out a fair bit, but Spencer Jones's strikeouts have been off the charts bad. And the fact that he's still managed to be as productive as he has in the minor league speaks to those other skills. So if he can evolve to maybe swing and miss a little bit less, even if he cut it down by 5%, that takes him from big leaguer to all-star. And if his plate discipline can get even better than that, you know, cuts down his strikeout rate by 10%, let's say, we're talking about a perennial MVP candidate. That's how good the power is. But it's difficult to, especially when you're in the big leagues, facing better stuff than you ever have before, to limit the strikeouts like he's going to need to reach that talent that he has.
12: Jeff, one of my favorite adjustments to baseball over the last several years is the elaborate dugout celebration for home runs. And I want to ask you your favorite, because I came across one this week of the Colorado Rockies when they throw on that purple faux fur coat, which is absolutely beautiful. I don't care how fake it is. That's my favorite by far. I don't know if you have a favorite.
16: I like the Blue Jays home run jacket only because I feel like it speaks to the team and its character and who it is more than anything. They have the flags of all the countries that the players play for on it. I like the Mariners trident too, just because it looks kind of
12: badass. That one's pretty cool.
16: But I'm all for dugout celebrations of any variety. Like, baseball is a sport that for so long was like the dry chicken breast of professional sports. It was unappealing and unseasoned and just not fun at all. And it's like we finally got some sabor going on here.
15: Yes.
16: Like, we got some seasoning. We got some flavor. Baseball's needed it for a long time. And hey, if that is, you know, pushing a cart through the dugout, wearing a helmet in the dugout, a faux purple coat, or any of the other celebrations, I'm here for it.
14: Jeff, Stu was very quick to throw out. Stu was very quick to throw out Taylor's terrible trade idea. So let me ask you one of Stu's terrible ideas. Derek Jeter had come up with the Pirates, he's not Derek Jeter, as Stu would say.
15: Yes,
16: I agree.
14: Get at it.
15: Boom.
14: What are we doing?
12: Boom.
14: Well,
12: what he tried to do, Jeff, Jeff, he went as far as saying that Derek Jeter is in the right place, right time Hall of Fame, which I think is a bit much.
16: I agree. That's a bit much. I just don't think he's Derek Jeter. I think he's more like Bobby Witt, which
15: Thank
16: is
15: you.
16: That you are not appreciated nearly as much when you're not in one of those huge markets. I think that's a reasonable thing. And I don't know that Derek Jeter is going to be less of a player, but I'll say this. I think Derek Jeter is going to get fewer opportunities in that situation to do the sorts of historic things that we remember him for. And so I do think time and place matter with guys. And I think ignoring the idea that one franchise is going to be a more ideal fit. And part of what made Derek Jeter as great as he was, guys, was the fact that he could survive the snake pit that can be New York sports and emerge not just, you know, with his full health and with his full production, but having benefited from it and having been a part of it. I think that you put Derek Jeter in Pittsburgh and the full Derek Jeterness of him just never is brought to the forefront.
12: Even if they wear pinstripes?
16: He's still a great player. Don't get me wrong. He's great wherever he is. Yes. But the level that he's at, I think, was in, I'm not going to say in large part, but certainly in part because he was a Yankee. And I think he would probably say that too.
15: Yep. You see what's happening here, guys. Us Newhouse guys, we stick together. We do. That's a couple of Newhouse guys cutting it up. I mean, that's really
17: you know,
15: what
17: you can
15: it
17: still
15: is.
17: Go to school there, right? There's no like age limit.
15: I want to.
14: I
15: want to go back to
14: when
15: school.
14: He said he agreed with you.
15: He's right. I'm right. Taylor, go ahead. I know Taylor.
16: Do you think they would accept him? What was your SAT, Stu?
15: What's an SAT? I mean,
14: his Saturdays.
15: A score like a, you know, like a 92. 18 holes.
16: All right. Sounds very accurate.
9: Yes, Jeff, I have a soft spot in my heart for the Chicago Cubs team because if you go to summer in Wrigley Field, it's unbelievable. Is this Cubs team built to win in the postseason? Because I know they're off to a great start, but when you look at this team, it doesn't really feel like they have the pitching, although they're great on defense almost across the board, and they do have players that could put the ball in play.
12: Why'd you have to preface that with them having a soft spot in your heart?
9: Because I want the Cubs' success.
12: Okay.
15: It was necessary, yes.
16: It's a perfectly reasonable question because I think they are an excellent regular season team. They are 1-9 in that lineup. It reminds me somewhat of the Blue Jays last year, where they have guys who have slug, but they also can put the ball in play, and they are deep. And it's tough to pitch that lineup. You know, when Pete Crow Armstrong, who hit 30 home runs last year, is hitting eighth in your lineup, like, you know, you run deep. And the defense, I do not want to undersell that one bit. It's the best defense in baseball. They are so solid everywhere across the diamond, but especially up the middle with PCA in center field, Dansby Swanson at short, Nico Horner at second. Like, it's a really good team. But the pitching issues, warranted, fair, understandable. Yeah. And that's what concerns me about the Cubs. Because let's think about who they're going to have to go up against in the postseason. If it's the Dodgers, you've got Yamamoto and Otani and Snell and Glasnow. Not fun to face. And frankly, the number one pitcher for the Cubs, whether it's Matt Boyd coming back from knee surgery or Shota Imanaga, I don't even know if they make the top four of the Dodgers. And I'm not sure that the Cubs bullpen at this point, frankly, is deep enough. Because you can navigate a postseason without a whole lot of starting pitching. We've seen the Houston Astros do that before. We saw the Dodgers do that a couple of years ago. You don't need like all of this frontline pitching to find success. But if you don't have that, you better have a damn good bullpen. And the Cubs bullpen at this point, it's fine. Is it good? I wouldn't put it up there yet.
15: Jeff, I failed.
12: I'm sorry, go ahead.
15: I was going to say I failed us here because we were talking about Skeens for Cam straight up. And, you know, Colin's audience, they miss Colin today. And so we have Colin's thoughts, AI Colin's thoughts on Skeens for Schlittler straight up. Go ahead, AI Colin.
18: A one-for-one swap makes no sense for the Yankees because Cam Schlittler is already pitching like a frontline ace. 5-1, a 152 earned run average, 53 strikeouts, and a 0.87 whip. And you're not paying the new toy tax to get it. Paul Skeens is a monster, reigning National League Cy Young, and he's dealing again, 236 earned run average, 46 strikeouts in 42 innings. But if your guy is already in that neighborhood, you keep the extra year of control and the organizational stability. Also, trading your own ace in the making for another ace doesn't fix the stuff that usually breaks October teams. Defense, situational hitting, bullpen volatility. So, yes, yeah, Skeens is the headline, but Schlittler is the smart money.
12: Argue with AI.
15: It doesn't even know what to do with that.
14: Okay.
17: He heard none of it. He didn't actually hear any of it.
14: We heard none of it.
19: Oh, he couldn't hear it. Oh, you couldn't hear AI Colin. I had no idea. I mean, why did anyone tell me he couldn't hear it?
14: We just saw you guys acting like fools.
17: Yeah. Jeff, okay. So you should just know that AI Colin entirely agreed with Taylor.
19: So listen, AI, it's one thing for CC Sabathia, who actually came on our show and agreed with Taylor, okay? He got caught up in the moment. He's a Yankee guy. He didn't want to upset Cam, all right? But AI Colin also just disagreed with me and you, two Newhouse guys, and agreed with Taylor. How about that, huh?
16: Honestly, it makes me feel good. I don't want to agree with AI. Do you know how often AI is wrong? All of us have used AI in some form or fashion.
17: Careful.
16: And do we ever step away from it thinking, you know, that was a pleasant experience? I really feel like AI answered my question. No, they answer a question in a terrifyingly, pleasant manner.
14: Yeah.
16: They say, that's a great question. That's a good premise that you have. No, they get things wrong all the time. If we are leaning on AI for baseball analysis, then we have lost the plot, gentlemen.
17: Are you saying AI likes to gaslight people? Because I don't believe that.
16: No, of course not. Of course not. Right. Why would it ever do that? Come on.
19: I'm with Passon on this. But again, we went to the same school. So, I mean, I have his back. He has my back. I am so glad that someone finally alerted me, because we were about to play a game which requires you hearing imaging, and I am so thrilled that someone finally figured out that Passon can't hear any sound that's being fired off from Sherman Oaks or Miami. How about that?
17: Let me ask you a question.
16: I'll tell you this. I heard the back end of it. So if we want to try it one more time, by all means, I would love to have a conversation with AI. This is exactly
19: where
16: I thought my day was going to go.
19: Let's ask, let's see if you could hear this. AI Colin's thoughts on whether or not the Dodgers, the LA Dodgers, they have a dynasty going on, and I have questioned whether or not they're good for baseball. Let's see if AI Colin agrees with me.
18: No, the Los Angeles Dodgers aren't bad for baseball. They're gasoline on the fire. When you've got a monster brand that travels well and everybody wants to beat, it gives the sport a villain, a measuring stick, and a reason to watch on a random Tuesday night. What's bad for baseball is the deadweight franchises that don't spend, don't develop, and don't try. Those teams drain the energy out of the whole league. So let the Dodgers be great and let everybody else chase them.
19: Did you hear it?
16: I did hear that. I didn't realize that AI Colin was part of the Democratic Socialists of America. Wow. that was quite a thing right there. I mean, here's the thing. You're going to see this over the next year as the labor negotiation plays out. Collective bargaining agreement up December 1st. There's almost certainly going to be a lockout. And there are very pro-labor sects of the fan base that essentially made the argument that AI Colin made right there. And there's some validity to it, actually. I think the Dodgers are good in the same way that the Yankees were good back in the 1990s. It is a measuring stick. It's something that every other team can aspire to beat. And when somebody does beat them, it's a big deal. So, yeah, as long as the Dodgers are playing within the rules, which they are, I feel like what they're doing actually does, as AI Colin said, expose those teams that aren't.
17: I just want to say this out loud because I know everything is listening. When we inevitably go to war with our artificial intelligence, I am not on Jeff Passon's side on this. Okay?
19: I am.
17: Jeff is on his own on this one.
19: I got your back,
16: I'm Passon. Fine. Is it's I will admit, I'm polite to AI I talk to it. I ask, please. And I don't know how I feel about that, but it's just like there's this entity that's trying to help me, and I don't want to be a turd toward it, even though I know there's no humanity there. You're just a compendium of things that all of us have written throughout history and somehow process it into knowledge. This, I feel like, I'm like the anti-Carol Sturka. I would much rather be like Carol and look at the machine as if it's a force of evil, but it's just so helpful sometimes.
17: Jeff, when my
16: even
17: partner
16: when it does get things wrong, I'm still pleasant to it.
17: When my partner curses at Alexa, I get so cringy. I'm like, oh no, why are you talking to her like that?
14: Izzy is selling out the human race hard in the future wars.
19: Yeah. I've all seen right, Jeff, we're glad you could hear that, AI Colin. And so we hope that means you could hear this. We're going to play a game with you and get you out of here in just a second. It's a game we like to call One Table. Do we have the image?
12: Ooh.
19: He can't hear it.
9: Sherman Oaks should have it.
19: The Sherman Oaks, hey, you listening? You should have it.
12: Colin Cowherd is so proud somewhere.
19: Oh, no, this is why he drove off the road yesterday when someone told him that we were filling in for him. I mean, Jesus Christ, is anyone back there listening? One Table, thanks. I mean, Jesus.
12: We probably didn't have time for it anyway.
19: No, we did. Pass
20: there's
19: it.
20: One table left at there the hottest spot you. In town, yeah. And everybody wants it. Jeez. Who's getting it? And who's getting left outside? Greatness gets seated. Everyone else waits. This is One Table.
9: So, Jeff, there's one table at the hottest restaurant in Atlanta.
19: Yes.
9: Greg Maddux walks in, Tom Glavine walks in, and John Smoltz walks in. Who gets the table?
19: That's a good question. Excellent.
16: Who gets it or who should get it?
9: Who gets the table?
19: Who gets the table? You're running that restaurant, and those three walk in at the exact same time. You have one table. They're with their families. Who gets the table?
16: Greg Maddux all day.
21: Really?
19: Yeah. Wow.
16: Yeah. Best pitcher of the bunch. But beyond that, Greg Maddux was the king of, like, clubhouse poop jokes. And that's the kind of guy who I want dining at my restaurant.
12: He was a real low talker. He used to really tick me off when I was in the back of the crowd. And he was in there talking when his answers like this. I think he did that on purpose.
16: He did. And also, you should have been there earlier. Yes. Like, elbow your way to the front.
12: This is how he became a Hall of Fame baseball writer.
19: Yes.
16: You could kick the ass of 99% of reporters, I imagine. I've seen you shirtless. It's majestic. And, like, why are you not using that to your advantage?
12: You're right. I should just take off my shirt. They'll all just make room.
19: No, what he does is...
16: the Red Siebel part.
19: No, and Izzy's the kind of guy that will drive you crazy, Jeff, because you're right. When he takes his shirt off, he does look majestic. He's in better shape than any of us will ever be in. Izzy thinks he doesn't look good. He thinks he's in bad shape.
12: No, that's a whole different thing. Also, I was 22, so I was not in this shit.
19: I mean, yeah, but no one likes that guy who's in better shape than we are and is constantly getting upset and telling everyone, hey, I'm not in good shape. Cincinnati, there's a restaurant in Cincinnati, okay? Joey Votto walks in, okay, the Vottos. I'm trying to think of another Cincinnati Red.
12: Oh boy.
19: Because if I say the Roses, you're going to give the table to the Roses. But people don't realize just how popular Joey Votto is in Cincinnati. So I'm going to go Vottos and the Roses. Who gets the table? Pete Rose, good player, not a good dude.
12: I would have gone Sean Casey.
19: I was trying to sway him.
16: Well, Pete Rose isn't alive.
19: I know. I mean,
12: need nourishment in this situation.
19: It doesn't matter. I mean, just, you know, Pete Rose in his prime, Votto in his prime.
9: It would be weird for Pete Rose to kind of get brought into the restaurant.
19: I'd be spooked.
16: I was going to say, if they weakened at Bernie's Pete Rose, he would still get the table.
19: A dead Pete Rose still gets the table? Okay, Pete Rose.
16: I think he
19: Mikey.
16: Does. Yeah, I think
19: all right,
16: does.
19: Go ahead. Does he have one?
9: No.
19: Oh, really?
9: I have one.
19: Go ahead.
9: This table is in Los Angeles, Jeff.
19: Oh, boy.
9: Sandy Koufax walks in, and Shohei Ohtani walks in. Who gets the table?
16: Oh, my.
12: Time travel.
16: Oh, that's a really good one.
19: Oh, it's Koufax.
16: I think they give it to Ohtani.
6: Wow.
19: What? What?
16: I do.
12: He just got there.
16: I think they get it. Bro, it's L.A. It's L.A. Once you're not a thing anymore, I know Sandy Koufax will always be a thing, but I don't think that at restaurants. Is this my restaurant?
19: Yes, sure. You decide. Yes.
16: Or is this a...
19: No.
16: If it's my restaurant, it's Sandy Koufax. You're asking Jewish guy if he's going to seat Sandy Koufax versus anyone? I would seat Sandy Koufax over God himself.
19: Wait, so if it's your restaurant, are you allowing the dead Pete Rose to sit in it? Or
16: I'm going Votto there.
12: I don't think God was that good at baseball.
19: All right, back to you. No shirt, no shoes.
16: No breathing, no service. Yes. Like, we got to have that on the front.
19: I'm going back to New York for a second. Aaron Judge, Derek Jeter, one table.
16: Derek Jeter, always.
19: Wow. That was easy.
17: Derek Jeter as a Pittsburgh Pirate. Probably doesn't get the table.
16: Yeah, I think it would be Judge. I think it would be Judge at that point because Derek Jeter's not Derek Jeter if he's a Pittsburgh Pirate.
19: Yeah, you're right.
14: Just like that, we ran out of time.
17: What a game.
19: Deadbeat Rose. Jeff Bastin, thank you for the time. Get out of here. 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He's the best doing it right now. We appreciate it, buddy. Thank you.
16: Thank you, boys. You're the best.
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0: to shoulder. A disabled truck on I-95 northbound before LPGA Boulevard. The roadways out in Daytona are going to be busier than normal all weekend. I-4, just expect typical delays piling up right now. See traffic troubles, call the Valvoline Instant Oil Change traffic tip line at 866-676-8477. From the Traffic Center, I'm James Birmingham.
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17: We will get to the polls here in just a second. This has been a fun day, filling in for Colin here. I am told that we have Christopher Mad Dog Russo sound of him mispronouncing a name. I don't think we're going to be surprised by the name he mispronounces. Because this is a tough name for anybody, especially Christopher Mad Dog Russo. Go ahead, Taylor.
18: So this is a name that's given him trouble in the past. This is Yankees ace Cam Schlittler. This is Mad Dog trying to say it last postseason.
19: Just tremendous in the game. Schlittler yesterday left him in there.
18: So that was Mad Dog last postseason. It's obvious.
17: Right. So you would think after that, Taylor, he would never try to pronounce that last name again.
20: He tried three different ways right there. Yeah.
18: It was those like cartoons like of Bugs Bunny. There's two ways you could go. He's either going to get better or he's just going to keep mispronouncing the word. This was him yesterday talking about Gerrit Cole coming back and him mentioning Cam Schlittler again.
19: If he comes back in any kind of form, and adding him to a staff that, you know, got Cam Schlittler on it, who's done very well, Will Warren.
20: That's going to be a nightmare name for his entire career.
17: I mean, so he's just like, he knows he has to say the name. He can't avoid saying the name. He has to talk Yankee baseball. And when he talks Yankee baseball occasionally, he's going to have to mention Cam's name. I'm trying to figure out a way for Mad Dog to avoid trying to pronounce his last name.

0: head about 100 times. Just want to preface it.
1: Just in case. Am I. He's my friend.
0: The take is correct, where Jalen Williams might take more of a backseat this season at Chet Holmgren.
2: Right.
0: There is no way you watched that entire game and you thought Jalen Williams, the second best player on the Thunder, played 14
1: right.
0: minutes.
1: So I don't want to hear brain farts and I was scrolling through 16 things that I was thinking of at the time. Just say you didn't watch the game. It's okay. No one's going to care. Even for Bill Simmons, no one's going to care that he missed a game in the postseason. It's all right. These games are late. I mean.
2: And listen, Bill, this is coming from a Syracuse alum.
1: I went to the Newhouse, very serious about journalism.
2: A Newhouse guy, very serious about journalism. So just take note.
1: I got to tell you, it's really nice being home again.
0: Syracuse.
1: I want to start a podcast called The Total BS Report. Can we do that? 877 for the herd. I have no idea why I'm giving out the number. 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We wrap it up with polls coming up next.
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8: Partly sunny and warm today with a high of around 90. Showers possible this afternoon. 30% chance of rain.
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15: We will finish off the show with the polls. That's Dugat 790 at X. I want to get one more question answered from AI Colin Cowherd. I've always wondered his Mount Rushmore of sports radio shows. I believe that we have asked AI Colin Cowherd for his Mount Rushmore of sports radio shows. So I've been dying. I have asked Colin, the real Colin, several times for his Mount Rushmore. He refuses to give it to me. But AI Colin will answer any question.
16: You think he's so on his own Mount Rushmore?
15: Yeah, let's hear AI Colin's Mount Rushmore of sports radio shows, please.
17: My Mount Rushmore is The Herd with Colin Cowherd because it's opinion first and story driven, not scoreboard reading.
16: Third person.
17: Then you got Mike and Mike because they made Morning Drive feel like a national hang. The Dan Patrick Show because it's cool, it's smart, and it never sounds like it's trying too hard. And the Jim Rome Show.
15: Wow.
17: Because that thing was a fastball every day. And if you couldn't handle it, change the station.
15: Mm-hmm. Wow. Mm. I mean, I thought for certain when he said Dan, there was a Levitard coming after that. We didn't get it. I'm okay with it. I agree with him. Yeah. You didn't think that for a second, did you, Mikey? No, you knew it was Dan Patrick?
18: I had heard it before, so.
15: Okay. Spoiler
18: Peter
15: alert.
18: The mind. Didn't have to say that.
15: Thank you. I know, really. Listen, we're in a place we've never been before, Taylor. The third hour.
16: the guy who gets on me about follow-up questions really asked too many follow-up questions. Yeah.
15: I didn't think he was going to give me that. But it happens. I mean, Bill Simmons, you know, he had 16 things. He was figuring it out. Jalen Williams, he's not playing. All right, let's go to the polls here. At Stugat 790 on X. This is how we wrap up the week every week on our show from 3 to 5. We're in the third hour, a place we've never been before. Go ahead, Taylor.
18: Got to dig deep. First poll, yes. Does Anne Hathaway still have it?
19: 91 on the corner.
15: That's Taylor's take, yep.
18: 91 on the corner, Mikey, and 91% of the audience said yes. Anne Hathaway still has it.
15: All right.
18: This one comes from Stu Gotts. Mm. When you have a toothache, do you have to lay in a certain position so it stops hurting?
15: You do.
18: Never heard that before.
16: Never.
15: You do.
16: He also has a lot of dental issues this year.
15: You got to find the sweet spot and just deal and get your head in that position and it goes away. I'm telling you, I did it on Spirit Airlines. That's what we were talking about, the big seat, and I went back and I had my own row and I found a good spot, the sweet spot, and I laid down and toothache went away.
18: 60% of the audience said yes. They agreed with Stu somehow.
16: A mouthful of infections.
15: They know.
3: 60% of the audience never had a toothache.
18: Mm-hmm. Next question. One table left at a restaurant in New York City. Who gets the table? Jalen Brunson or Derek Jeter?
15: Wow. It's coming back, Brunson, I think.
16: It's coming back, Brunson.
15: It is coming back.
18: 73% of the audience said the captain, Derek Jeter.
15: Oh, wow. Now put him in Pittsburgh.
16: A Pittsburgh Pirate, huh? Guy's huge in New York.
15: Yeah.
18: Would Knicks fans trade Jalen Brunson today for Victor Wembanyama?
15: Taylor said no. He is on a roll. He's on a heater. CC Sabathia agreed with his ridiculous skiing stake for Cam. But Jeff Passan did not. Yes.
16: We're past the trade deadline, so I'm going to say no.
15: Yeah.
18: This one, I don't think it's Knicks fans voting because 70% of the audience said yes, Knicks fans would. I'm telling you right now, Knicks fans would.
15: I'm telling you right now, it's all Knicks fans.
18: This one comes off a conversation about Carbone. I don't remember who brought it up. I believe Izzy. But is any restaurant worth a 6 month in advance reservation?
15: Some.
16: I think, no, this was about the Six Tables restaurant that Stu Gotts said. I think they have a 6 month reservation situation. And then somebody asked me if I'd been to Carbone.
18: Hmm. Adnan, yes.
16: That's right.
18: 80% of the audience said no. Hmm. No restaurant.
15: All right.
16: Not even the French Laundry, huh?
18: This one comes courtesy of T-Bob on. Stop asking for tips on the $20 beer at the ballpark. 94% of the audience said yes.
15: Yeah.
16: Tips are out of control.
18: Last one, big one for Stu. Is game two the most underrated game?
15: I bet you came back yes. Go ahead, quick.
16: The most important game in a series.
18: 66% of the audience said yes.
15: Yeah!
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25: Major roadways are starting to get busy. You're going to run into some slowdowns on I-4, Florida's Turnpike, I-95 out in Daytona there. There's also a couple accidents that might cause you some trouble. 429 southbound after Kelly Park Road, the right lane's blocked. Colonial Drive eastbound at Pine Hills Road. On the express lanes of I-4 eastbound near Florida's Turnpike, that's off to the shoulder. See traffic troubles, call the Valvoline Instant Oil Change traffic tip line at 866-676-8477. From the Traffic Center, I'm James Birmingham.
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28: Elsewhere, it's official with the officials. The NFL and the NFL Referees Association reached a new 7-year collective bargaining agreement through the 2032 season. The Denver Broncos signed general manager George Payton to a new 5-year contract through 2030. The NFL announced the 2026 schedule will be released next Thursday, May 14th. ESPN reports the sale of the Super Bowl champion Seattle Seahawks is drawing softer than expected interest. The Green Bay Packers released veteran place kicker Brandon McManus. In college basketball, Iowa is finalizing a new 6-year contract with head coach Ben McCollum, who led the Hawkeyes to the Elite Eight in his first season. I'm Isaac Lowenkron.
4: You want winners? He went 0-for-14 picking bowl games.
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4: You want hot takes? 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
29: Really?
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29: It's crazy.
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30: Welcome in. It is a Friday. We're so glad to be with you. And if I bought the Seattle Seahawks, my favorite team, first course of action, throwbacks full time. We are going back to the silver helmets, the royal blue, the emerald green, and the uniforms that the Seahawks wear now would be our one-offs. Like, oh, it's Monday Night Football. They're wearing their Super Bowl winning uniforms. That would be my number one deal. In fact, the banner that if you're watching us right now on YouTube that you see that says Fox Sports Radio behind us, imagine this with Seahawks logos as I'm being introduced as the Seahawks owner. And it would be the old logo. Like you would, like I would be in front of the backdrop with the old throwback logo if I had $8.5 billion.
0: Yes, that's rule number one for you. And I think rule number two is you wouldn't make a trade with anyone in your division.
30: Correct.
0: There we go.
30: I would not do that. Mm-hmm. That is
0: We ain't about that life.
30: Mm-mm. Not doing that.
0: No,
30: Jerry Jones.
0: No, not at all.
30: Sure, Howie Roseman, trade up. Get the guy that you want. We get 2/4. Never. That wouldn't be done. Would we steal all their coaches like the Seahawks do? You know, first it was Shane Waldron, O'Brien Fleury. Like, I don't know if we'd do that, but that would be the first thing, that thing in the background. And ours would be centered. Like, here at Fox Sports Radio, it's a little off-center. I almost feel like
0: we need to go this way. Right here. There we go.
30: To center in. All right, welcome in. I know if you're listening on the radio, that is all for the visual aspect of it. But last night, speaking of visual aspects, you saw an NBA game where for once, Monsi, the Los Angeles Lakers just didn't get their way. And people are up in arms, specifically the Los Angeles Lakers, as they are now down 2-0 in the series to Oklahoma City because the whistle did not go their way last evening in game two.
0: Yeah, but I see the frustration and I have a little bit of sympathy. I get it, because the Lakers were honestly playing their best basketball without Luka. It was what you wanted. Austin Reeves came out there and was ready to score after the dud that he had in game one. But despite the nice whistle that, let's say, the Oklahoma City Thunder tend to get, you are never going to win. The Thunder are just that much better. It's like, yeah, you're complaining about the fouls or the whistle and whatnot. How many more fouls did they take? Five? When I saw this, I went and looked at it. I was like, oh, they must have shot 15 more free throws, and I just didn't notice.
30: 38 to 13,
0: That's
30: right?
0: What I thought. And I was like, how did I not notice that? But it was like, it was five. It was five, and they made such a big deal out of it. I get it. It's really frustrating when you feel like you are playing good basketball and you're maybe getting on a run, and then you get a little excited, and then Cason Wallace hits a three. You're like, are you kidding me? Cason Wallace? Not SGA, not Chet Holmgren, not J-Dub, not Alex Caruso, but Cason Wallace. There's nothing to disrespect Cason Wallace. It's just like, that is how deep the Thunder are. And so it's like, they're just good and annoying. Sure.
30: Now, we're going to hear from Austin Reeves because there was a visual at the end of the game that had everyone talking. We're going to hear from Shai Gilgeous-Alexander in a little bit on why maybe they get the calls and other teams don't. But J.J. Redick, the Lakers head coach, took to the defense of LeBron James in this case and talked about not necessarily the fouls that they were calling on SGA, but the fouls that they were calling on LeBron James last night, or not calling on LeBron James.
5: LeBron has the worst whistle of any star player I've ever seen. I mean, I've been with him 2 years now. Again, the smaller guys, because they can be theatric, they typically draw more fouls. And the bigger players that are, built like LeBron, it's hard for them. But he gets clobbered, and he got clobbered again tonight a bunch. And that's not like a new thing. That's not specific to this crew or, this series. He gets fouled a lot that doesn't happen. I mean, guy gets hit on the head more than any player I've seen on drives, and it rarely gets called.
30: And I get what J.J. Redick is doing there. I'm not going to dissect his words. I think Shaquille O'Neal had the worst whistle in all of NBA history because he was just so massive.
0: Right. You didn't know how to guard him. You didn't know what to call. You're like, is that a foul?
30: Yes, right.
0: He's just so, I can't tell.
30: He could have maybe shot 60 free throws a night if you wanted to at times. Yeah. So moving that aside, and J.J. Redick's got a pretty good sample of watching basketball, but he's sticking up for his guy. And then at the end, that's why you hear him say, like, this has happened for a long time. I also think, Monty, that this is the Lakers' way of trying to salvage a series that they very likely needed to win one of these two games, because just winning 4 out of 5 against Oklahoma City isn't going to happen, and it sure doesn't look like Luka Doncic is coming back. This may be J.J. Redick trying to set things up for games 3 and 4, being like, we're going to be at home, LeBron gets a bad whistle, maybe it's our opportunity to change things. I just think ultimately that the Lakers are just, they're frustrated last night because they know that they're not better, to your point.
0: Mm-hmm.
30: And so now if you're not getting the calls as you perceive to be, it adds to the frustration. I just have absolutely no sympathy for the Laker fans who are complaining about the whistle last night, considering the whistles that this organization has gotten over the last 30 years in the NBA.
0: Yeah, I don't know if J.J. Redick knows this, but Adam Oslin, who hosts a show here on Friday nights, yes, early Saturday mornings, he tweeted. So thank you, Adam. The Lakers took 157 more free throw, had 157 more free throw attempts than the next closest team this year. In the last 5 years, they've taken 938 more free throw attempts than the next closest team. So what are you talking about, JJ? What are you talking about? I also feel like they did this for maybe a little sympathy, right? And the Laker fan base, I think, is a little split. There are some that are like, you're right, coach. We don't have a whistle, and they get all the whistles. And then there's the other side of the Laker fan base. They're like, you're embarrassing us. Can you not act like that? Can you walk away with your head held high in a loss? Can you stop it? Like, I feel like it's split on how they handled it. Because, yes, we know, whatever. We've talked about the OKC Thunder and how they maybe flop. Last year, it was Foul Merchant, MVP, Shai Gilgeous-Alexander. Like, we get all this, but... again, the Thunder are a much better team. So it's like, go out with your head held high.
30: It is Decision 2026. Laker fan Bo Benson on staff as our executive producer today. Bo Benson, what side are you on? Are you embarrassed or are you enraged at the calls that the Lakers haven't gotten in these NBA playoffs?
3: Can I take both sides?
30: Oh, no, you can't. Nope, no, don't have the votes canceled.
0: Oh, no.
30: You decide. Decision 2026.
3: Yeah, no, they're not going to get any sympathy. You're the Lakers. That's just how
30: Thank
3: it is.
30: You.
3: You're
30: yes.
3: You're not going to ever get anybody sympathy, even though I think they're right. It's infuriating to watch Oklahoma City play basketball because they are so much better than everybody else. They don't need to play like that, but they do, and it sucks to watch.
30: That's part of the equation. Let's hear from Shai Gilgeous-Alexander, because there's more to this, what SGA had to say in defending on why his team ends up getting the whistle and maybe why the Lakers didn't on Thursday night.
6: The way basketball works, usually the more physical team and the team that imposes their will more just wins. And that's probably why we won tonight, probably why we won last game. We did a good job, especially in the second half, of really playing our style of basketball, being physical, pressuring them.
30: It is playoff basketball. Mm-hmm. Victor Wembanyama talked about it in game 2 and when the Spurs won on why they ended up having more success. Jared Allen talked about it last night for the Cavaliers on why they haven't been able to get past the Pistons in these first two games and what's different. Why are things more of a struggle for them offensively than they were in the regular season? And he says this is playoff basketball. And Monty, I feel as the future owner of the Seahawks, I feel like I'm qualified to use this example. The Legion of Boom were the most physical secondary that maybe we've seen in NFL history. And one of their defenses, the referees cannot call a penalty on every single play. Now, I think that the Seahawks were really good. And I thought that Earl Thomas was able to make plays that other safeties couldn't make. Cam Chancellor was going to hit you like other safeties wouldn't hit you. Richard Sherman was going to lock you down. Their defensive line getting pressure at the quarterback also made things easier on the Legion of Boom. But there were penalties. They were physical. They were bigger wide receivers in the way that it makes it look. And that's exactly what Shai Gilgeous-Alexander is saying. The tougher, the more physical team is going to get it done, and they're not going to get whistles every time. I mean, there was a point last night in defense of those who are saying that the Lakers aren't getting any calls where there was a review on a foul on Austin Reeves, and not only was it was changed to, I believe, a flagrant one on Shai Gilgeous-Alexander on a hook play. On a grabbing of the arm. So it goes from one side, and then you're looking at it the complete other way and saying, oh, now that we looked at it, not only was it not a foul on you, it was a foul on them, and it was a more flagrant foul. However, you're not doing that every play. And I think that that Oklahoma City understands that. And it's frustrating because the Lakers aren't necessarily built that way to play that way. Even if they're getting more of the free throws, to the point of Adam's tweet, it's they're getting more of the whistle.
0: Mm-hmm.
30: Now the whistle is maybe swallowed a little bit or changed a little bit when it comes to – and a playoff road game, by the way, not surprising in the NBA.
0: I was
30: going
0: to say, this
30: right?
0: is part of it. Yeah. Once it gets to the postseason, that whistle does tend to slightly change a little bit, and it tends to favor the home team. That's not new information. I will say that even though I like the comparison, I think it's a little different because I feel like in football, it's like we want tough. Like we want you to, you know, knock someone out. We want you to hit them hard. We want you to be physical. I feel like in the NBA, that physicality is not the same. And the physicality is like being in your pocket the entire time is a physicality that you can bring to the NBA because you're not supposed to hit anybody, right? But it's literally breathing on your neck. And OKC does that throughout the regular season. Now maybe they're just breathing in your neck with onion breath. I don't know what it is, but they've definitely taken it to the next level. But that physicality is not exactly the same. And what people are more annoyed about, it's the dramatic antics that the Thunder tend to do in a lot of their plays.
30: Yeah, I think that gets under people's skin. But on the flip side of that, and you know this, you hit 7 threes in a high school game.
0: I sure did. And then I got a technical because I kept my hand up.
30: When Lu Dort is in your face, right, like 35 feet away from the basket, it's A, annoying, but B, he's also likely fouling you.
0: Mm-hmm.
30: And it's just that they won't call it at that point. So, like, if a player is up, as we would say, in your jock, 99% of the time they're doing that, it is a foul. But it's you can't call it every single time. And so now as the offensive player, you get frustrated, you got to adjust. Maybe you do something that gets careless with the basketball, and then it gets in their heads. And I feel that was the case with the Lakers last night. To your point that, again, they shot 5 fewer free throws than Oklahoma City.
0: And you know who shot the most free throws? Austin Reeves.
30: And Austin Reeves had an issue with the official that we saw after the game. We were wondering what was actually going down. Were the Lakers giving the refs the business? Because all of the officials stayed around. Austin Reeves gave clarity to what happened last night at the end of that game 2 loss.
7: He turned around and just yelled in my face. I just thought it was disrespectful. But, you know, at the end of the day, we're grown men, and I just didn't feel like he needed to yell in my face like that. I told him that I wasn't disrespectful. I told him if I did that to him first, I would have got a tech. I feel like the only reason I didn't get a tech is because he knew he was in the wrong. So, I felt disrespected.
30: On a day where the NFL and the Referees Association agreed on a deal, and Isaac Lohenkron, Bo Benson, Iowa Sam want more personality from NFL referees as part of this new deal, you can't be yelling at players. You can't. You can't be like, it would borderline Major League Baseball umpires with that sort of stuff. And I don't think that fans like that, and that's why they don't side with them. I also think that in basketball, there is a much more closer relationship that you have with players than you would in football, than you would in Major League Baseball, just by the nature of the game, the number of players, there's not as many, and the game flow, the confined space, all of that. If I'm by you all the time for 2 hours, you know, 20 nights out of the year, I'm going to actually get to kind of know you a little bit. I actually think Austin Reeves was right in that factor. He wasn't complaining about the officials, but NBA officials can be, you know what? And last night there was one.
0: Yeah, sometimes they get in their feelings, right? And they're offended. And so I agree with you that Austin Reeves was not wrong. But I want to quickly to go back to why send someone out there to put Lu Dort on his ass? Like, I'm just send someone out there to put him on his ass.
30: It's not going to matter.
0: Because I feel like everyone's like over here like, oh, they're too physical. Okay, well, go put him on his ass then and tell him that you can be physical too. Get in there.
30: It's not physical of knocking someone over on a play.
0: No, vicious physical. But I mean, like, get it in his pocket where you bump him, whatever.
30: The Lakers don't have a player that's going to sit there. And that's why
0: Bronny James, get out there and knock Lu Dort on his ass.
30: That would not happen. They don't need to knock someone on their butts. They need to have
0: someone. Lu Dort needs to be knocked on his ass.
30: You know, guard someone 35 feet away from the basket and just be that annoying.
0: Yes.
30: Guard them full court.
0: Right.
30: Do those sorts of things. Be that pest. Be that.
0: They're all the pests, though. That's why they're all pests. There are teams where it's like you have one, two, three pests. All the Thunder are pests.
8: I'll tell you this. And the Thunder made their run last night without Shai Gilgeous-Alexander on the court. Like in the third quarter, it was A.J. Mitchell. It was Jared McClain hitting shots. SGA was the only thing he was waving was a towel. Like he wasn't flopping on the court at all. He was waving a towel because that's when they ended up making their run that separated. It was true. Like he wasn't on the floor. That's what he was. Yeah, let's go. Let's go. That's what he was doing. So kudos to the Thunder and Sam Presti for having a team that deep that's able to do that.
0: That's the part about the Thunder. You just named a bunch of players that are not supposed to be their guys. That's how good the Thunder are. I feel like we don't talk about their role players and how they're not afraid of the moment. The role players, all of them are like, oh, you want me to take a shot? I'm happy to take the shot. When can I take the shot? They're all, and they make the shots. They're all, it really, like, I understand the dislike or the annoyance with the Thunder. I do. But at the same time, I'm just like, but they're such a good basketball team, and all they want to do is hoop. All of them. Yeah. That's all they want to do. And like guy 6, 7, 8, 9, 10, if you leave him open, he's going to make the shot. And that's how good they are.
8: The other Jalen Williams had a 4-point play last night as part of that run to continue it. So, yeah, there's another example. All right, so the Lakers are down 2-0 and not happy about it, as they shouldn't be. But I'll tell you what, Sacramento Kings from 2002 are having a good laugh from what happened last night. She's Monty Bolaños. I'm Dan Beyer. We are in for Stu Gatz and Company Live. The company today, Bo Benson, Iowa Sam, and Isaac Lohenkron. If you've noticed on our in-show feed, Monty is wearing her Caitlin Clark jersey today, the Iowa one. Not the only one here on staff. Look at that. Double up Iowa Sam as well.
0: Woo!
8: Wearing the matching Iowa jerseys.
0: We're twinning. Twinning.
8: There's also a method behind the madness of the two. We'll talk with Scott Agnes, previewing the upcoming season for the WNBA and the Fever, based out of Indiana, covering the team and the Pacers as well in about an hour. But the WNBA season tips off this weekend. There is also a conversation that we're going to have, because we are with you for the next 4 hours, about what you can wear with that jersey. And Monty played by the rules.
0: I did.
8: That coming up in 40 minutes. But next, Major League Baseball goes pop. And by pop, we mean popular. That's next here on Stu Gatz and Company Live on Fox Sports Radio.
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13: Accident blocking the left lane, I-4 westbound at World Drive. Also, stay around 50 eastbound. There's a crash at Pine Hills Road that is blocking the left lane. Also, a slow ride right now between Osceola Polk Line Road and World Drive. I-4 eastbound between 536 and Central Florida Parkway is also congested. See traffic troubles? Call the Valvoline Instant Oil Change traffic tip line at 866-676-8477. From the Traffic Center, I'm Katie Wilkins.
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0: Company live on Fox Sports Radio. She's Monty Bolaños. I'm Dan Beyer in for Stu. We're also the company, Isaac Lohenkron, Bo Benson, Iowa Sam hanging out as well. Stu Gotts and company were in for Colin Cowherd today.
1: That's
0: on
1: right.
0: The Herd on Fox Sports Radio. So if you missed it, you can catch them there. I want to let you know, if you missed any of today's show, and that by that I mean the first 20 minutes of our show,
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1: Yes.
0: We were a little late for a second.
1: For a second.
0: So my whole bit about the Seahawks and ownership and the backdrop, none of that got on the stream.
1: I don't think so. Maybe not.
0: But we were able to get a graphic of me owning the Seahawks, at least in that time.
1: Look at that. Look at that moment.
0: There I am with the team as we won. Everybody's gathered around me. I have a pullover that is somewhat like that of the Seahawks.
1: Okay.
0: It doesn't have a neon green collar. But I will find the picture. It's me and Duff McKagan, band member of Guns N' Roses, was in studio when the Seahawks were opening the season after they won their first Super Bowl.
1: Okay.
0: He came in with Jay Moore Sports. He's a Seahawks fan. He's from Seattle. I'm a Seahawks fan. So I have a picture that I will show you with a similar polo, a half zip, quarter zip, that is in the picture that Spot has put on the live stream that you can see right now on YouTube.
1: You're just so happy owning your team. Must be nice. I don't think I'll ever be able to own the Clippers because I have to outbid Steve Ballmer.
0: Mm-hmm.
1: And I just don't think that's going to happen.
0: Probably not. Yeah, they're probably not going to be up for sale. You missed your opportunity.
1: I really did.
0: As owner of the Seahawks, that would have been a Monday night game because, again, I am going back to the old uniforms and having the current uniforms be our throwbacks.
1: Yeah.
0: Right.
1: Which makes sense. I like that. It would attract attention immediately if you went back to that. It would bring the eyeballs.
0: Speaking of bringing the eyeballs, the NBA ratings have been great for the first round of the playoffs. I think there's a reason for that. Major League Baseball's ratings are also going up and up and up. Monty has a theory why. We'll hear it after Isaac Lohenkron finishes a slice of pizza and then gives us the latest of what's happening on this Friday. What is going on, Isaac?
2: Well, indeed, that's our top story. Future Seattle Seahawks owner Dan Beyer has demonstrated his financial resources as well as his commitment to charitable causes by procuring 3 enormous pizzas for his coworkers at Fox Sports Radio.
0: I will say this, and I know that you weren't in the last couple of days, but you were in Monday and Tuesday. Sorry Chris Perfetti was in for you, but we've had a really good week. We've been in for Stu Gotts and Company. We're in on Monday. We're in today. We've been in for Covino and Rich all week long. And so it was a great way to kind of celebrate the end of the week to go into the weekend. That's why it's here.
2: And Roger, just an additional reason why Dan is deserving to be the next Seahawks owner. Not only does he spring for pizza, but he's thoughtful enough to include ranch dressing containers, which you typically don't associate with pizza, but oh man, does it hit the spot.
1: You don't associate Roger? Ranch with pizza? What are you talking
2: not
1: about?
2: Typically, oh, okay. But it takes a sophisticated culinary mind to be thoughtful enough to order your ranch dressing along with the pizza.
1: Fair.
2: Yeah.
1: Fair.
2: So Roger, we're telling you, you don't worry about the money. Don't worry about the money. Dan should be the next owner of the Seahawks. Elsewhere in the NFL, New York Jets running back Breece Hall has agreed to a 3-year, $45 million extension. Hall tweeting moments ago, quote, "Cried for the first time since I tore my ACL. This day really hit different for me, man."
0: Did he,
2: unquote.
0: Did he cry because he's still a Jet?
2: That's what I was wondering. That's what I was wondering. Really unclear. There were tears of joy. The NFL Referees Association today reached a new 7-year collective bargaining agreement through 2032. The Broncos signed general manager George Payton to a new 5-year contract through 2030. The NFL announced the 2026 schedule will be released next Thursday, May the 14th. The Green Bay Packers released veteran place kicker Brandon McManus. In college hoops, Iowa finalizing a new 6-year contract with head coach Ben McCollum. Coming up tonight at 7 p.m. Eastern, it's Game 3 of the NBA's Eastern Conference Semifinals from Philadelphia, with the New York Knicks leading the Sixers 2-0. Now back to...
3: Dan Beyer, don't pretend like you don't hear me.
4: I thought you were going around the room.
0: That was our. Thanks. That was your pre-show video.
1: That was my pre-show video.
0: Never know what Monty's going to do video-wise, and so there are all of us hanging out here, and that's where I thought you were going around.
1: You thought I would start with Iowa Sam because we're twinning?
0: Yes, you are. You are twinning today. Yeah. Actually, that was the grand finale.
1: That was the grand finale.
0: Sam added some pizzazz to it.
1: He sure did.
5: So,
0: you can't spell pizzazz without pizza.
2: That's
0: and,
2: true.
0: So we're loading up here today.
1: Yeah.
2: It's good stuff.
0: Major League Baseball is loading up on viewers, and Monty has a theory on why that is the case. Just to let you know, the league is averaging 2.28 million viewers per game across their broadcast partners of ESPN, Fox, NBC, and Netflix. That's through the first weekend. That's up 44% from a year ago, and also the best mark that they've had in almost a decade. You have a theory on why, and it has nothing to do on where the games actually are broadcast.
1: No, I don't think so. That may be a factor, but I don't think that's the main factor. You can say gambling may be a part of it, shortening the game. All of that may be factors to it. But I just think that baseball tried for years to push Bryce Harper, Mike Trout, and they just were not people that were bringing eyeballs to the game the way that Aaron Judge and Shohei Ohtani do. And I know there's a lot of people that hate that Shohei Ohtani went and joined the super team that is the Dodgers. I get all that. But baseball must love it, because now they can have a graphic with Aaron Judge representing the American League and Shohei Ohtani representing the National League. And I feel like those two guys are huge factors as to why baseball is so popular. You may not be a Dodger or a Yankee fan, but just if you're interested in those guys, and then you have your own personal team, whether it be the Pirates because of Paul Skeens, another face that I think is very well liked in baseball, you know, fandoms, even if you're not a Pirates fan, Paul Skeens putting his face, putting his mark in the game. Those, I think, are three stars that people really like, want to follow, want to pay attention, want to see how they do, their teams do, even if you're not fans of those teams. I feel like that's what it is. I think Bryce Harper was just not the guy.
0: I think that there's something to that, because there was a point in the NFL when the league was just carried by Tom Brady, Peyton Manning, Drew Brees, Philip Rivers, Ben Roethlisberger, you know, all these quarterbacks. Mm-hmm. And then there was kind of the next wave. But the next wave didn't pan out like we thought it would. And the next wave was the Andrew Luck, the mm-hmm. Russell Wilsons, mm-hmm. the Cam Newtons, that they didn't carry the torch like the other quarterbacks did. Now, you look at where the league is, it's Josh Allen, Patrick Mahomes, Lamar Jackson. Mm-hmm. Like these are the quarterbacks that are now carrying the National Football League, and you missed kind of a not a generation, but there were the handing of the torch, I think, skipped kind of a portion of your draft class. And I think it's similar to baseball. But what I would say to the Mike Trout, Bryce Harper deal, specifically with Trout, the popular nature of Ohtani and Judge allows Trout to kind of backdoor popularity. Because I think Mike Trout is a little bit more popular this season, maybe for the reasons of Mike Trout's playing great again and the Angels stink. Mm-hmm. But I do think that when Judge and Ohtani lift the game up, that Trout has gotten a little more pub. And it's kind of weird, because I don't think people gravitated to him as the main guy or as the main character, to your point of Bryce Harper. And now you have these other, I don't know if Paul Skeens is organic. All I know is that he has to pitch well.
1: Oh, yeah,
0: like,
1: absolutely.
0: If he wasn't playing well, he wouldn't be as much of a story. It wouldn't be about him dating Libby Dunn and all of that. Like, he has been on top of his game. So I think that there's a lot of different reasons, but I even think that Mike Trout has gotten a little boost not having to lead Major League Baseball. And that's okay. Like, there certain roles are designed for certain people, and I think Judge and Ohtani have kind of that role.
1: I just find it so interesting, because with, like, with Mike Trout was the best baseball player for years, right? Like, everyone just agreed. He's the best, but there was no discussion how we have maybe today. Who's the best player? I don't know. Aaron Judge, Shohei Ohtani. It's like a discussion. For years, Mike Trout was just the best player. And Mike Trout's demeanor, his attitude, it's all very calm, cool, and collected. Very similar to Aaron Judge, to Shohei Ohtani. So those traits were always there. But could it have been because he was an Angel and it just couldn't hit? And then you had a polarizing player like Bryce Harper, and it just never worked. And so you have these two guys who I don't think are polarizing, Aaron Judge and Shohei Ohtani. They are you don't hear anything about them. I know there was a scandal with Shohei Ohtani, with the gambling and his interpreter, but they don't say much. They don't go out, and you're never going to hear a soundbite that they said this, and people are going to dissect it. And yet, everybody loves them. So it's just, to me, like, I feel like it failed with trying to maybe have Mike Trout and the Bryce Harper to be the faces of baseball.
0: It's honestly, I think it's difficult to take over from an era that had Derek Jeter, you know, like,
1: sure,
0: and you know, and players of that caliber. I mean, A-Rod is popular again, but there were enormous names in baseball at that time, and to be able to try to carry that over wasn't feasible, I guess you could say, or it's just a hard carry. But it's interesting that Ohtani, and it has something to do with what's across your chest.
1: Yes.
0: I mean, Ohtani wore the same jersey that Trout did and didn't have the same effect, and now you're winning titles and Ohtani's doing what he's doing. Is there a close third of a player in Major League Baseball? Like, if you were to say who is the third most popular player, if I threw that out to you, Bo Benson, would you have an idea on who you think is the third most popular player? I do. So not to put you guys on the spot, I could tell you who I think.
1: Okay.
0: I think it's Juan Soto.
1: I was thinking Juan Soto, but I was like, but Juan Soto is perfect because it's like people, I don't know if people like Juan Soto. And like, he may be a star, but I don't know if people like Juan Soto.
4: Yeah, I would say, for me, it's a tie between two guys. Fernando Tatis Jr., but the steroids have completely derailed his career entirely. And then Ronald Acuna Jr. with the Braves, I would say
0: he's
4: up there.
0: Yeah. Yeah, he's hurt again.
4: He doesn't play enough, but if he was still playing, I think he would be close to the Ohtani Judge tier.
0: I think it helps to have a cool name like PCA, like if you're Pete Crow Arm.
1: Sure.
0: Not saying that he's third. Ellie De La Cruz is popular, but I don't think he would rise to the level of third. Paul Skeens is popular, but I don't know if he rises.
1: Rising.
0: To the, yeah. Yeah, it's tough.
1: He's rising.
0: Stuff as a pitcher.
1: Yeah.
0: I mean, it's tougher as a pitcher. So I think that those are things that end up playing in. But as I look and I gather and you look at everybody, Roman Anthony, not yet for Boston. That could change, but I do think it's Juan Soto. I think that he is number three right now, but doesn't carry the load that Judge and Ohtani do as being popular. It also helps that NBC is carrying the games.
1: Yes.
0: Like, so now you have two national networks carrying
1: that
0: it.
1: Care.
0: Yes.
1: That don't just dismiss it and put it on their broadcast.
0: Right.
1: Yeah.
0: Netflix maybe a bit more of a boost than what Apple was doing for their broadcast. So I think that helps as much. But I do think that people are just enjoying baseball more, and they're enjoying it more in their markets. And when you have competitive teams, the NL Central right now, everybody's above 500, mm-hmm. So everybody's going to be caring. Even if you're in last place, you still feel that you're kind of in it at that point, and that's good. But I think the broadcast of it, and to your point of now you have these mega stars on both coasts on the two biggest teams in the sport, really does help.
1: Yeah, it's and I don't think it's going to stop. I think baseball's going to keep going up. Like, I don't think we've seen its peak right now, the way it's
0: going. I think it'll continue to rise.
1: Yeah.
0: I'm just wondering if after the end of the season, the work stoppage, and then, which is very likely to happen.
1: Very likely, but man, they're going to try to not have a stoppage with how much success they have. Why would you want to lose momentum?
0: Yeah. What year is it? Isaac, does she sound like 1994 all over again? Sorry, he's eating pizza.
1: But he's nodding yes.
0: Yes.
1: He says,
2: I was just going to say, Tony Gwynn bidding to hit 400. The Montreal Expos in first place. It reminds me a lot of the popularity of 94.
0: Yes, you sound exactly like 1994.
1: Well,
0: coming up next, Nirvana here on Fox Sports Radio. She's Monty Bolaños. I'm Dan Beyer. Isaac Lohengrin, Bo Benson, Iowa Sam, hanging out on a Friday as we are in for Stu Gotts and Company live here on Fox Sports Radio. Coming up next, Speaking of New York, they may have another Philly takeover, and Philly is doing all they can to try to stop it from happening. We'll explain the lengths and the depths that Philadelphia has gone to prevent this Knick takeover next here on Fox Sports Radio.
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17: Partly sunny and warm today with a high of around 90. Showers possible this afternoon. 30% chance of rain.
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4: Wing right, Holmgren. Jab steps on H. Holds. Cranks a three. That's online. Looks good. It is. He splashes it. Cha-ching, a Thunder money ball. Jet the All-Star knocks down his third three tonight.
3: I do love Cha-ching Moneyball when it comes to WWLS Thunder Radio Network. Every time, Cha-ching Moneyball. Love that. Okay?
2: Yeah, sorry. I didn't have my mic on at that point. 2-0 lead for the Oklahoma City Thunder. Their fans and their T-shirts never fails.
3: Never fails.
2: When I covered, I've been fortunate enough to cover, it's been, I counted it this year, 19 Super Bowls in my time here at Fox Sports Radio.
3: You've been to 19
2: yes.
3: Super Bowls?
2: Wow. And so very, very fortunate. Now, the reason I bring it up is not to say that. It's that there are certain matchups that stand out more than other for certain reasons. When you have a Super Bowl crowd, Monsi, there are more fans of the teams than you would expect. People say it's a very corporate crowd. True, there is a lot of corporate play at stake. But there are fan bases that do travel, and you know it. So this past Super Bowl that we had, obviously, the Seahawks had an easier time traveling. Mm-hmm. I also think just of the drought that they had for 10 years. It was a pro-Seahawks crowd in Santa Clara for Super Bowl 60. When Super Bowl 45 hit between the Packers and Steelers, I wondered,
3: what's it going to look like?
2: Who's going to have the edge? I mean, these are two storied franchises with national fan bases everywhere. It's not just people from Pittsburgh and Green Bay. Fan bases everywhere on who would have the edge. And this may have unofficial feeling, but I left from there. It may have been because of the terrible towels, that visual of it. It felt that there were just slightly more Steelers fans, just that edge. But still, great representation by the Packer fans and Steeler fans. When you have to give away tickets to prevent the opposing team from taking over your arena in the postseason, that eliminates you from any great fan-based discussion.
3: Mm-hmm.
2: And by that note, Philadelphia has been eliminated because they are giving away tickets to youth groups to prevent them from ending up in the hands of the New York Knicks in their playoff series that now shifts to the city of brotherly love. You are eliminated. You can complain all you want. You can cuss at the players all you want. You can boo injured players, whatever you want to do. When you have to give away tickets to keep them out of their hands after your star player says, you know what? We need you guys to be there. We can't have that New York takeover. And it happens again. Philly out of the equation.
3: Yeah. He literally said it was Madison Square East the last time in Philly. So Joel Embiid, that's who said that. They claim like they, and I thought they were though, not just claim, I thought Philly had a great fan base. And I'm not against this idea of let's give the tickets to our fans. I'm not against that idea. But there is this perception portrayed by those Philly fans that they're the ones, that they're going to be there. The way we see fans outside of Madison Square Garden, or the way you see fans outside of, I don't know where Toronto plays, the name of their...
2: Yeah, I think Air Canada Center.
3: That sounds about right. Whenever the Raptors are playing an important game, that place outside is packed.
2: Mm-hmm.
3: Like, they have a great fan base as well. And so I always was under the impression that Philly fans, the way that they speak, I thought they were like that. Oh, I was wrong. It's all a front. You're actually not that great a fan.
2: I thought that they were ride or die, but I think they just kick their teams when they die. Like, let's just pile on Jalen Hurts. Let's pile on everybody of the Philadelphia Eagles when they lose. Pile on Joel Embiid.
3: Yep.
2: When they lose, we don't necessarily care. It's when you read it and you read the article and you hear this being read, 250 frontline medical personnel from the Children's Hospital will get tickets. That sounds awesome.
3: Yeah.
2: That shouldn't need to happen. Like, it's great. Like, what you say is we are honoring our doctors and frontline workers and emergency personnel and veterans by, you know, we think of them so much. They're going to game 3 and 4. Not, we need to keep these tickets out of the hands of New York fans. And that's why we're actually giving them away. We don't necessarily care what you do in the big picture, just as long as they're not in the hands of a Knick fan. Sorry, that just eliminates you. I mean, it does. I understand their backs are against the wall, but when you've been called out as a fan base for not showing up and you have an opportunity to redeem yourself, even if Joel Embiid's map skills aren't the greatest, because I don't know if it's Madison Square Garden East. I would say Madison Square Garden South if I were him. But the point is, Philadelphia, for as great of a sports town that we think it is, shouldn't need to be giving away tickets so the other team's fans don't come in their arena.
3: You said it perfectly, because if the story was that they were just giving these tickets because they're looking out for them, not because they're worried about themselves and who's going to be coming in through those doors, it would be different. But another side of it, tickets are too expensive. Tickets are really expensive. You know what I'm saying? Just to go to any sporting event. And I don't know what the tickets would be in Philadelphia, but things are really expensive. So it's almost like, Philadelphia, you should have just sold your tickets a lot cheaper to Philly fans and then just up the price to anybody wanting to come from New York.
2: I do.
3: Maybe that'll help.
2: I kind of felt like in a safe place, but I realized we do have Philly Sam here. Are we being fair to the Philadelphia fans by putting them on blast because of this move to try to avoid the Knicks fans from showing up?
5: Yes. I think you're being fair.
2: He agrees with us.
5: I think Philly Sam
2: is now back to being Iowa Sam. It's absurd. For a playoff game, I would get if it was a regular season game, Monty,
3: sure.
2: Right? Like, all right, that's fine. We obviously know that the Knicks want to we'll show up because of the nature of this game, but that should also then mean that the Sixers fans have just as much excitement over it.
3: Especially after you beat Boston. Like, right? How are you not so stoked to go in and cheer for your team that just did something that they've been trying to do for the last couple of years?
2: She's Monty Bolaños. I'm Dan Beyer. Isaac, Bo, and Sam with us. Have you broken the unwritten rule of sports attire? Find out next.
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16: Disabled vehicle reported I-4 eastbound before the beach line. It is off to the side of the road. Doesn't seem to be causing any problems. Crash on 27 southbound at Dundee Road. Also, accident blocking the left lane I-4 westbound at World Drive. See traffic troubles? Call the Valvoline Instant Oil Change traffic tip line at 866-676-8477. From the Traffic Center, I'm Katie Wilkins.
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23: NFL and the NFL Guaranteed Human have reached a new 7-year collective bargaining agreement through the 2032 campaign. The Denver Broncos signed general manager George Payton to a new 5-year contract through 2030. The NFL announced that the 2026 regular season schedule is going to be released next Thursday on the 14th of May. ESPN reported that the sale of the Super Bowl champion Seattle Seahawks is drawing softer than expected interest. The Green Bay Packers released veteran place kicker Brandon McManus. And in college basketball, Iowa is finalizing a new 6-year contract with head coach Ben McCollum, who led the Hawkeyes to the Elite Eight in his first season on the job. I'm Isaac Lowenkron.
24: You want winners? He went 0-for-14 picking bowl games.
25: God bless football.
24: You want hot takes? He said Patrick Mahomes would be a disaster.
25: Really?
24: You want baseball news? He doesn't even know who Kyle Tucker is.
25: Oh, okay.
24: In his personal record book, Kevin Durant hasn't won a ring yet.
25: I'm just telling you that's what he's doing.
24: You're listening to the man who made falling upwards an art form.
25: It's crazy.
24: This is Stu Gotts and Company live. And sitting in for Stu Gotts and Company, it's Dan Beyer and Monsi Bolaños.
2: Dressed in the nines on a Friday, no such thing as a casual Friday here on Fox Sports Radio. There's a reason for everything here. If you're watching us on the live stream on YouTube, you'll see Monsi Bolaños wearing her Caitlin Clark jersey.
3: That's right.
2: As is Iowa Sam.
3: Yes, thank you, Iowa Sam, for getting us these shirts.
5: Hey, my pleasure.
2: I just wear golf attire because I never know if I'm going to go and hit some golf balls after the show. Plus, it's my way of, it's kind of like a sports casual look where I feel it's business enough. But it's not super business.
3: I wish there was a golf attire for women. That's just kind of like can go in and out of the day. I'm not sure what I'm going to do, but I'm going to look nice. It's kind of like a little black dress, sort of.
2: Yes.
3: Sort of. But I think, yeah, golf attire, if you just do it.
2: If you wore like if you wore the skirt with it, it would maybe up it a notch.
3: Correct.
2: A little bit.
3: Maybe a heel. Oh, instead of a sneaker. Oh.
2: Bo Benson's rocking the backwards cap. Isaac Lowenkron looking as great as ever. The reason I bring up our attire today is for a couple of reasons. Monty said that she kind of, did you break a rule? Did you feel like you try to abide by the rules as much as possible?
3: As much as possible. The unwritten rules.
2: But your point is the Indiana Fever don't start their season until tomorrow. So you're wearing the jersey today and you felt like you were in violation.
3: I was like, should I have worn this tomorrow? But I wanted to wear it with Sam. But yes, I did think of that. Maybe I should have worn this tomorrow.
2: And I think that you are A-okay. I don't think that you or Sam have to worry about it.
3: Okay.
2: It's your final day of work. You wouldn't believe the amount of elementary schools in the football season that will have you wear the local team's jerseys the Friday before. If you're in high school football, right, you're wearing your jersey on Friday. If
3: Absolutely.
2: It's a Friday night game, or even if the game's on Saturday, you're wearing it that Friday. I have no problem with it. Even with you working tomorrow here with Martin Weiss at 8 o'clock Eastern Time on Fox Sports Radio, you didn't break any rules. She also didn't break any rules because she's wearing Nike shoes with a Nike t-shirt.
3: That's right.
2: Another unwritten rule to not double up the brands, and you're pretty conscious with this one.
3: You can't wear Nike, represent clearly Nike with Under Armour or with Adidas. You can't wear both. Like, if you can't see the logo, that's a different thing. But this is very clearly a Nike shirt, so I was like, okay, I have to make sure I wear some Nikes.
2: Yeah, so we're dissecting the rules of the unwritten rules when it comes to sports attire, when it comes to sports fashion. We all have our certain rules. There are some that may be just personal. There may be others that are wide-ranging. And to Monty's point, to add this, if I'm wearing golf attire, I want to match. If I have a Nike swoosh on my shirt, I want to make sure that the Nike swoosh isn't there with the Adidas shoes.
3: Correct.
2: With the three stripes. Now, I do have a pair of Adidas shoes that are just all white. You wouldn't know that they were Adidas.
3: Okay.
2: And
3: they
2: so,
3: can pass.
2: So I can get away with it because you don't know that they're the traditional Adidas. I think they're one of the few Adidas shoes without an actual three stripe. When you wear pants, that's the tricky part, because there are a lot of different pant brands. You can get Travis Matthew, you can get Nike, whatever. But if you have Nike pants, it's not as noticeable as seeing that swoosh on your shirt.
3: Totally.
2: So I think that is okay if you wear with you. You don't need to be all Adidas from head to toe, hat,
3: right.
2: Shirt,
3: no.
2: Belt, pants, shoes. You don't have to be all Nike head to toe. You're not on tour. There's no reason to do that. But there has to be a rhyme or reason. You can't just be willy-nilly with your outfits.
3: No, you really can't.
2: And when you do this with golf, there are other rules, Monty, because I had a dilemma today. Did you guys ever hear of the golf logo rule? Bo, Isaac, Iowa Sam?
3: Mm-mm.
2: It's because it's unwritten. It's really not talked about.
3: Okay.
2: There are a couple of rules. As you'll see, I'm wearing a shirt here. I'm going to try to move. It's got a shamrock on it. You don't need to zoom in, but there it is. You can see it. This represents Erin Hills Golf Course in Wisconsin, host of the 2017 U.S. Open. I've talked about playing Erin Hills a bunch. Had a good friend that worked there for well over a decade. So I've got a lot of Erin Hills stuff. This is a recognizable logo in the golf world. What I cannot do is wear another logo of a course on my hat. And you will see today, I don't have a hat on.
3: You don't?
2: I wanted to. It's Friday. Again, I was going to go hit golf balls. I don't have an Erin Hills hat that matches this shirt. I have a white one with a black shamrock. This is a navy shirt. I couldn't wear it. Colors didn't match. But it would have been 100 times worse if I would have worn a Riviera Country Club hat with my Erin Hills shirt. You cannot combine it with two courses. And I'm using popular courses here,
3: sure.
2: and if you've listened to the show, you know I played Riviera a couple of weeks ago for a media day event. I'm not claiming anything with Riviera other than I was lucky enough to play it. But you cannot double up on logos. You cannot do it unless you are a member of that club. Okay, so
3: okay,
2: or excuse
3: why would
2: me,
3: you
2: excuse
3: do
2: me.
3: That?
2: You can wear. I take that back. You can't wear two different logos.
3: Yeah.
2: If you wanted to wear the same logo of your club. You know, totally fine. But you can't wear two different logos, especially if you're not a member of either of the clubs. It is a faux pas. So sorry to confuse you there. You can't wear one course and then another course on your chest. Can't do it.
0: Can't do it.
3: Yeah, it's like when you see someone wearing like a Ferrari hat and you're like, do you own a Ferrari?
2: There.
3: Or do you just wear the hat? What is it? I agree with that. Okay, cool.
2: Maybe you love cars. Maybe that's your dream car.
3: Yes.
2: But it's still very tough. The reason I say that is because if I wear a Riviera hat, people say, are you a member? And I am not.
3: And you don't want to say.
2: And if I was asked by a member of Riviera, are you a member? No. But I loved being there. Mm. And there are a lot of people who play golf and will collect it from all the different courses. But they do wear it as a badge of honor. But there is a different level of being a member than showing up on a media event or showing up during a work function and playing on a Monday and getting. There is a balance to it. And a lot of people will try to collect as many shirts and hats they can from the different courses. And I get that. I completely understand it. But you can't mix and match. That's the number one faux pas.
3: Let me just make sure. Can I go to Riviera and wear a different logo from a different golf course? I can. But I can't do both.
2: Well,
3: it's an unwritten rule.
2: It's
3: yeah.
2: Other people, like if you took a picture and you said, oh, geez, Monty's wearing two different course logos. It's a little tricky. Mm. The only grace, the exception to the rule would be a Masters logo.
3: Sure.
2: Because
3: sure. That's welcome everywhere.
2: Yeah.
3: You can wear that anywhere. It doesn't matter.
2: It's kind of like the free pass.
3: Sure.
2: You just wear it because everybody loves the Masters. It's not an Augusta National Golf Club logo. That's different from the Masters. I mean, it's the same logo, but there's a difference if it just says Masters versus Augusta National Golf Club, which is very exclusive. Because the Masters gear, you know, they sell millions upon millions of dollars during the week. But that's just an unwritten rule of golf. Don't wear two different course logos, club logos at the same time.
3: All right. It's like going another one here. Bo's going to know this one. If you go to Disneyland, you can't wear like a Universal Studios shirt, you know? Like, or if you go to Universal Studios, you can't wear like a Disney shirt because you're confused. You're at the wrong park. They lied to you.
2: So you wouldn't be able to wear like a Jurassic Park to Disneyland?
3: No. You shouldn't. You shouldn't.
2: Doesn't that show your love of parks?
3: That just shows that I know where I'm going to celebrate the day. That's all. I remember like being at Disneyland and I think my mom was wearing, I don't know, an E.T. shirt, if I remember correctly. And like the cast members like pointed that out. And I was like, Mom, you are wearing a Universal shirt. What are you doing? What are you doing?
2: Did you go buy her like a...
3: No, probably, actually, maybe we did. Actually, this was so long ago, I'll never forget that they like called her out on it. And I was like, oh, well, that's right.
4: I think that applies if you're a local. If you're a tourist, I don't really have an issue with it if you're from out of town visiting. Maybe your shirt got torn
2: that's
4: or something.
2: That's a good point because if you, let's just say you're on spring break, you come to Southern California and you're like, we're going to do Universal one day, we're going to do Disney the next. So you probably loaded up on your Universal stuff.
3: Sure.
2: And you want to wear it. But you're going to Disney the next day, and you're like, well, this is what we're here for. I'm
3: oh, you guys are making me feel bad. As a Universal tour guide, I used to call out these guests all the time.
4: If you live in California and mix and match, then yeah, you don't deserve the privilege of being at Disneyland or Universal Studios. But if you're from out of town, I think you can let it slide.
2: Bo, you were telling us you felt, not subconscious, but when you went to Disney, you were...
4: Yeah.
2: You made a conscious effort to wear something?
4: Yeah, I mean, I'm known to wear different stuff. Like, I have a Derrick Rose jersey in my closet that's being waiting to be taken out and worn. But one thing I will not do is try to mix and match teams. I feel like that's gross. Like, I won't wear an Eagles jersey and a Dodgers hat or, like, a Dodgers jersey and an Eagles hat or something. I just feel like that's really off.
2: Because I think, like, the Dodgers hat is not as popular as the Yankees cap, but it is... in a way turned into fashion.
3: Yeah, it's
2: a
3: just
2: little
3: a
2: bit.
3: Hat.
2: I wouldn't have thought that you are repping Dodgers and Eagles. It wouldn't have dawned on me. I would have just thought, oh, he's an Eagles fan from L.A. Like, that's what I would have thought. So it's interesting that you were thinking of it just from the baseball terms. Iowa Sam?
5: I was just thinking of another topic that gets controversial. It's kind of a timeless discussion, but going to a concert and wearing the band of the concert you're attending. See, I think it's totally fine, but then there's a movie called PCU, Politically Correct University, from the 90s, where I believe it's Jon Favreau and another actor. I'm blanking on his name, but he's like, hey, don't be that guy. You never wear the band tee to the concert.
2: So you couldn't wear...
5: I think it's okay.
2: You couldn't wear... I'm just going to date myself. You couldn't wear a Rolling Stones 2025 tour shirt or I should say like a 2002 tour shirt to a 2025, 2026 concert.
5: I guess that's a faux pas.
3: What?
5: I don't get it. I went to a Darkness concert and I wore my Darkness t-shirt. I
2: would
5: for
2: think
5: 20
2: that
5: years.
2: That's kind of like wearing your home jersey.
5: Right.
2: Like you're wearing a throwback
3: it's like,
2: jersey.
3: It's not my first time.
2: I understand like the bass player doesn't want to wear a shirt of his own band.
3: Sure.
2: Right? Like I understand that just like an athlete wouldn't wear his own jersey. But I would think that it would actually be a sign of support when we're talking about going to a show.
3: I'm absolutely wearing, if I have a shirt of the concert I'm going to go watch, I'm absolutely wearing that shirt.
5: It was Jeremy Piven's character in PCU telling Jon Favreau's character, don't be that guy. Don't wear that to the concert.
3: That's stupid. I'll be that guy.
5: But apparently people believe that and sign off with it. And I'm like, why? I don't get it.
2: I think it would be more apropos to wear it to their show to be
3: right.
2: Like, listen, this is not my first rodeo with this band. I was there in 1998. Now the t-shirt's a little bit worn, but this is how long I've rocked with the show.
3: Yeah, no, that's weird. I've never heard that. That sounds ridiculous.
2: The point that I was confusing on, and I don't know why I'm confused. It's my own thoughts. But when you double up the same golf logo, mm-hmm. that's when you have to be a member. So if you're a member at a club and you wear the hat and the shirt, that's totally fine. But if I were to, I'm not a member at Riviera, I'll just use them as an example. If I wore a Riviera hat and a Riviera shirt, that's a little too much Riviera. Like, that's a little too much. When I'm not a member and I'm not, like, I was there once, I was there for, 6 hours for a day, that's a little too much. That feels like it's claiming too much. So the doubling up that I wanted to bring out. But if you're a member of that club, absolutely feel free to wear the hat, wear the shirt, wear the belt with the logo on it. That's what you're doing. But when you're claiming, especially with a lot of top golf courses that are private, there are a few top golf courses in America that are public. Pebble Beach is, mm-hmm. is one of them. So that doesn't mean as much. But when it gets to the private courses, you kind of can't claim something that you're not. And so if you get a hat or you get a shirt or you get two items, you just can't wear them on the same time if you're not a member.
3: Now, you can't. Is someone going to say something to you? Like, is somebody going to ask you, oh, did you suddenly join our golf club?
2: It's unwritten.
3: But will you get asked? Would I get asked if I walked in?
2: No, but it's known. I know it. I may not know that you know it, but that person that knows it knows it.
3: Okay.
2: And if I was a member of the club and I saw someone wearing the double logos.
3: And you know they're
2: now,
3: not.
2: I do belong to a golf club, but it's not the prestigious, of a Riviera, of a top level course. But if I was a member and saw someone wearing the two logos, I would probably approach them and be like, oh, are you a member?
3: When did you join?
2: Yes. In that way to almost strike up conversation. Sure. And then I think that would maybe make the person maybe awkward. I don't know if you would do it for dirty pool wise. I think it would be, oh, you're a member here. I wore a hat to a club. I wore an LA Country Club hat when I was back in Wisconsin once with a plain navy shirt because I played it, U.S. Open was out there a couple of years ago. And I had the hat and I was walking into a locker room and just a random guy was like, oh, nice hat. So there's a group of people who love these logos. Just like Bo and I, we talk about NFL logos and Bo will load up on the new hats of new logos or throwback logos. There's a love for that. But you can't overdo it. Like if Bo gets, I wore an Oilers throwback. If Bo gets an Oilers throwback, he can't wear a Warren Moon jersey with it, right? Right. Like you wouldn't double it up so much that you're Mr. Houston Oiler. You would kind of show a little bit of restraint. Is that fair, Bo? Is that in terms of doubling up when we're talking about a normal day sport? Unless you're going to like a Titans game, maybe
3: sure.
2: a different story
3: sure,
2: there,
3: sure.
2: But I mean, you're not a fan of either. I don't know if you would wear.
4: Yeah, no, not just day to day, but like if you're going to a game, I think it's fine.
2: Different story.
4: But yeah, like day to day, that'd be weird.
2: Agreed.
3: Yeah. Bo's over here worried about wearing LA with Eagles stuff. And I'm just going to say this for someone needs to hear it. You cannot wear Dodger stuff with anything from San Francisco. Nothing from San Francisco.
0: Can't do it.
3: You could be a Niners fan and be a Dodgers fan. But don't wear them together.
4: No, you can't. You talking about sports or like, hey, I went to Fisherman's Wharf.
3: No, sports.
4: Okay.
3: You
2: what about if the sweatshirt says Sausalito? Is that? That's a joke. But
3: no,
2: there are sweatshirts.
3: No. You can't. Sports-wise, you can't wear Dodgers and then something San Francisco.
2: You mean the Sausalito sweatshirt with a nice old boat or a dock in the background,
3: you know,
2: Northern
3: what?
2: California.
3: No, you can't do that one either.
2: I didn't think so.
3: I've decided. No.
2: It's the split of North and South.
3: Yes.
2: Right?
3: Yes. And specifically Dodgers. I didn't say Angels. You go ahead. You want to wear Angels and you want to wear... Go ahead. Go ahead. Live your best life.
4: Yeah, I actually don't think you can be a Dodgers and 49ers fan.
3: But there
4: I judge
3: are,
4: you.
3: They
4: I
3: exist.
4: Know, but I judge
3: they
4: them.
3: They exist.
4: Which, like, for me to judge someone else for that, that's bad. I judge them. I judge them hard. Go away. Just go be a Giants fan like you want to, but yeah. You can't be a Dodgers 49ers fan. I'm sorry.
2: I think that's fair. I think it's very fair. It's a good point by you. Lots of unwritten rules.
3: Mm-hmm.
2: D. Gassert tweets in, amen, brand match necessary, to the point about Nike and Adidas and whatnot.
3: Absolutely. You got to just think about it. Somebody's going to call you out on it. I'm going to be like, man, I should have. You're right. I should have made the better decision this morning.
2: And Tada Toothy tweets in, Monty looks great in her Iowa Hawkeye jersey.
3: Thank you.
2: Just a sec. I want to scroll.
5: And I look like crap.
2: I wanted to see what they said about my polo, Sam. Just a second. I'm scrolling here. Nope.
3: Nothing.
2: Nothing. Nope. Nothing.
3: There's
2: a
3: dog. Dan, you look great in your polo.
2: There's a dog emoji. Mina Kreider wants them to know if we talked about the Pistons. Nope. Referees, Lakers.
25: Nope.
2: Nothing about my polo. Mm-hmm. Nope. Nothing at all. Mm-hmm. But hey, Monty.
25: Nope.
2: Looking great.
3: Thanks.
2: In the Caitlin Clark jersey.
3: Thanks.
2: Speaking of Caitlin Clark, her WNBA season tips off tomorrow night. To preview that, what's expected in this now third season for the Indiana Fever superstar, and what's expected in a new look WNBA? We'll talk with someone who covers the Fever. Scott Agnes joins us next. She's Monty Bolaños. I'm Dan Beyer, in for Stu Gotts and Company, live here on Fox Sports Radio.
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16: Vehicle fire on Florida's Turnpike northbound has all lanes closed between Three Lakes Toll, Gantee Friars Cove Road, Underpass, and Clay Wally. Accident blocking two right lanes, 1792 southbound between General Hutchinson Parkway and 434. Also, earlier accident, I-4 westbound at World Drive has been cleared. Just residual delays there. See traffic troubles? Call the Valvoline Instant Oil Change traffic tip line at 866-676-8477. From the Traffic Center, I'm Katie Wilkins.
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2: Stu Gotts and Company live here on Fox Sports Radio. She's Monty Bolaños. I'm Dan Beyer. You had another uniform thing pop in your head?
3: I did, and it's just one that gets under my gear, gets my gears going. Greg gets me annoyed, whatever, is when you go to a game. Like, when I go to a Clippers game and they are playing anybody, let's just say the Portland Trailblazers, and I see a Lakers shirt or a Lakers jersey, I'm like, are you confused? because we're not even at Staples Center anymore. Why are you wearing Lakers anything? I went to a Giants-Yankees game recently. The boyfriend's a big Yankees fan. And I was not going to show up in a Dodgers hat.
2: Definitely not.
3: They're not playing. Why are you
2: and
3: wearing
2: they're the
3: that?
2: Rival. They're
3: and
2: the
3: they're
2: rival.
3: A rival.
2: Yes.
3: So I hate when I go when I'm at the Dodgers. I'm always at the Dodgers. And we're playing the Mariners, whatever. And then there's a Giants fan in a jersey and a hat. What are we doing? What are we doing? That one is annoying.
2: I did go to a Utah Utes football game years back, and I wore my Ohio State Jim Tressel sweater vest. It was red, so it matched all of the, but it was.
3: Sweater vest. Yes. You in a red sweater vest.
2: I got pictures of that as well.
3: I would love to see it. I would love to see it.
2: Z-Man 40, I'm just here to shout out Dan's Polo. Did so on the YouTube chat.
3: There
2: Thank you,
3: go.
2: You very much.
3: There you go.
2: 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Dan Beyer, always the professional, even on the golf course. Got to do it.
3: It's true. It's
2: if you
3: true.
2: 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Stu Gatz & Company not here today because they were in for the herd earlier today here on Fox Sports Radio. We talked some WNBA and getting a preview of the upcoming season. Scott Agnes joins us on the other side of Isaac Lowenkron, giving us the latest of what's happening this Friday.
0: Dan and Monty in the NFL, New York Jets running back Breece Hall has agreed to a 3-year, $45 million extension. The NFL and the NFL Referees Association have reached a new 7-year collective bargaining agreement through the 2032 season. The Denver Broncos signed general manager George Payton to a new 5-year contract through 2030. The NFL announced that the 2026 schedule will be released next Thursday, May the 14th. Coming up tonight at 7 p.m. Eastern, it's Game 3 of the NBA's Eastern Conference semifinals from Philadelphia, with the New York Knicks leading the Sixers 2-0. Baseball, The Athletic reported moments ago that Los Angeles Dodgers pitcher Blake Snell will make his season debut on Saturday against Atlanta after missing the first month of the season because of left shoulder inflammation. Finally, Dan and Monty, we have a Baltimore Orioles Tupac update. As we speak, there is an enormous line outside of Oriole Park at Camden Yards because tonight the Orioles are giving away Tupac bobbleheads to the first 20,000 fans in attendance for this evening's game against the Athletic. Now, Tupac grew up in Baltimore, where he attended the Baltimore School of the Arts. The Orioles are actually having to open the gates earlier than normal tonight due to the demand. Now back to Monsi and Dan, 19 Super Bowls Beyer.
2: Isn't that the one where he knew Jada from? I thought the school was in Baltimore.
0: You're
2: the same
0: correct.
2: School. So,
3: if they need any assistance on how to handle a crowd for a bobblehead, they should ask the Dodgers. We are pros at that. All right, you are listening to Stu Gatz & Company here at Fox Sports Radio. I am Monty Bolaños. He is Dan Beyer. We have Scott Agnes, who covers the Pacers and the Fever for Fieldhouse Files. Scott, how are you? Thanks for joining us on this Friday.
4: Yeah, how's it going? We got a big weekend coming up in Indianapolis. We have the WNBA opener with the Fever on ABC. Then, of course, Sunday, the draft lottery, all while getting ready for the Indianapolis 500. So it's a perfect time in Indy.
3: Perfect time in Indy, but let's get started with who we really care about from Indy right now. Caitlin Clark, a big day tomorrow. Fever and the Wings. But tell me she's okay, Scott. Tell me that little bump she had during that preseason game where she says she just hit her knee really hard and that the plan was always for her to come out of the game. Tell me that's all real and that she's 100% and ready to go.
4: Yeah, I don't expect that to bother her at all. I think it was kind of like a rug burn there, court burn that she was dealing with. I didn't even see an athletic trainer go and attend to her. After that, I think it was a situation where it was just frustration. And here's the positive. If you want the positive spin here, is coming back from an injury, you need, you know, scares like that,
3: yeah.
4: Right? Where you're just not sure. And then, oh, okay, I'm good. Because how many start and stops did she have last season? It was countless, right? And so to have that mini scare I think is probably helpful for her going into the regular season. She'll probably have at least one more of those, given the fact that she hadn't played in a regular season game since all the way back in last July. But for those on leg sleeve watch, she did not have the leg sleeve on today at practice. Not that big deal, but it's definitely something the internet took notice of.
2: Scott, are there differences? Because this isn't like a torn ACL. You're coming back from that injury. She had a variety of injuries last year. So you take this entire offseason. Does something like that, is it handled differently in the offseason, or how do the Fever prepare her for a season like this to prevent the nagging, and I'm saying plural, injuries?
4: Yeah, I think first of all, it got off to a bad start last year because the first leg injury was in like day two. So she never really got out of the gate essentially completely healthy. And then one thing led to another, and she's competitive and has never been through this before. And she probably pitched through it a couple times trying to be out there, including that Iowa preseason game back in her home state there. In a perfect world, she probably wouldn't have played, but there's no chance she's not playing 20 minutes in front of a venue that came to entirely see her. So going into this season, I think more than anything, they're just being a little bit more conscious about her reps. Maybe she doesn't need to be playing in every five-on-five or doing every single drill. Maybe they can, you know, sneak her and Kelsey Mitchell the same way. A breather, right? Like, they've been in the system for a year. There's half the team is newcomers. They can work them in a little bit more. The most important thing is that she's out there when it matters most. And then on top of that, I think the other thing is just the level at which she's caring for her body and the level which now she knows how to care for her body. She used to joke, like all of us, she would just run out there, no need to stretch. No, I think so much of what she's done is specific, routine-oriented, spending time on all the little things before she even touches the basketball.
3: And how is it working with the plan to not have Caitlin Clark handle the ball so much? How is she adjusting to that? Because I feel like that's all she knows to do. How are they working that out?
4: Yeah, so I think you'll see that in spurts. It's certainly something that's been captivating for throughout this training camp. I think the general point you're going to see with all that is the ball is going to be in her hand 80% of the time, probably. What they're getting at here is if they can sneak in a couple situations or plays where she's off the ball and able to catch her breath, or if another player has it, they can bring it up just fine. We saw Leah Boston do that. Certainly they're stacked with guards, everyone from Raven Johnson to Lexi Hall, Kelsey Mitchell. I think the biggest challenge that she faces that no other player in the league does is that she has picked up no matter where she is on the court, mm-hmm. all 94 feet. And so that's a challenge. And then imagine having to dribble through that. And then by the time you get across the court, you lost 8 seconds. Your star player is a little bit more tired. And to do that game after game, that's what they're trying to prevent. It's not a strategic thing. It's nothing. I think you will see some new wrinkles. But I think it's important to see this play out. I don't think it'll continue to be the major story that has become in camp.
2: Scott Agnes joining us here on Fox Sports Radio. She's Monty Bolaños. I'm Dan Beyer in for Stu Gotts & Company live here on FSR. I pardon the pun, but is there still Caitlin Clark fever in Indianapolis? We're now entering year three. How does it compare to when she, you know, burst on to the professional scene just a couple of seasons ago?
4: Yeah, I think it's absolutely alive and well. You have new commercials out today about her. You have a new jersey out that, and of course, she's featured. They're hanging banners across all of downtown, and as she should, she's front and center in all those. Yeah, one of the cool things I can tell you that they're going to do this year is display a large map in the fan concourse, and they want fans to, as it was told to me, kind of pin where they came from to come see the game. And so a month in, halfway through the season, later in the season, I think it'll be fascinating to go to that world map and just see, because it's a direct reflection of her, obviously, in all this. All 44 games on national TV, that's the Caitlin Clark effect. That's why I like to call her the needle, because she continues to move it. So there is some curiosity, some skepticism, some uneasiness, maybe just because of how last season played out. But no, everybody is looking forward to see Clark back on the floor and doing what she does best.
3: I love the idea of this map. I really do. That sounds awesome. What are the expectations that the Fever have going into this season? They're not favored to win the championship, but they're also not far. I think they're third overall favored to win. So what are their expectations? To win it all, or to just have Caitlin Clark stay healthy and have a successful season?
4: I think they kind of go hand in hand. It starts with being healthy, and then from there, everyone you talk to, they go, look, it's a, everything in camp for them has been starting with the mentality, and the mentality is to win the day, and from there, it's to win a championship. They're entering this with championship on their mind. They feel like there's some unfinished business from last season, and that was despite all those injuries and your star player being out for, you know, the majority of the season. So I think where they're slotted right now, as you mentioned, I think that's realistic. I would not put them necessarily as the favorites right now. They need to get healthy. They need to shore up some of their front court and what that looks like, but they are absolutely going to be in the conversation and be one of the top teams if health and everything is finally back on their side. No doubt about that.
2: All right. I have a Pacers question. Is that okay?
3: Okay.
2: Because you did mention the draft lottery. This worked out well. In what was an awful situation with Halliburton's knee injury happening in game seven, I think they've tried to make lemonade out of the lemons that they were dealt, and now they have an opportunity to get a high pick. Scott, how much do they want number one? Or is it a matter of let's just not fall out of the top four? Where are the Pacers' mind in making sure that they at least cash in on this? What is the hope for what could go down on Sunday?
4: Yeah, it 100% starts with just be a top four pick for many reasons. First of all, there's only a 52% chance that it is. So if you're going to Vegas, you love those odds. But going into this draft lottery in Chicago, you're probably a little bit uneasy about this, because if it's pick five or six, it obviously goes to the Clippers. They're out of this pick, and they'll have to pivot and probably go find and try to use some of that money that would be allotted to a top four player, probably $13 million, to somebody else in free agency, and it'll probably include going into the luxury tax. But this team, to your point, is not usually here. This is a team that perennially essentially makes the playoffs and therefore does not get one of these top picks. They haven't drafted inside the top four since 1988. Nobody on the team was even close to being born back then, right? And so that's so this will set up to be a massive day for the franchise if they do get it. Now, I will say that then their 2031 first round pick becomes unprotected, and I never like that. 2029 and 31 unprotected to the Clippers for the deal that brought Zubac to Indy. But along the same lines, realistically, they believe they have a 2, maybe 3-year window with Siakam in his prime, with Halliburton entering his prime, and the rest of the crew to go and try to get back to the finals for the third time in franchise history and finally win one. And so they want to maximize this 2-year window, and adding a top four pick would allow them to hopefully do that.
2: A lot of good players available, that's for sure. A great, strong draft class.
3: Different from last
4: year.
3: And
4: I think that's what that top four protection told us, right? That they would be very comfortable with any one of those top four. Of course you'd want the number one pick or top two. I think that would also give you options. Like, what if you're not madly in love with the second, or you know, if your number one guy was gone, what if you, almost like we see more often in NFL, you drop down a couple spots, added two first round picks. Now that's how a franchise like the Pacers should operate, where they don't get free agents and that sort of thing, and you just have to be more creative, like we've seen with OKC.
2: They're also fortunate too. You know, Darius Yakov's probably going to be a top five pick. I don't think he's going to be a top three or top four, but they don't need a point guard. You know, so like, you've got a Boozer, you got a DeBonta up there. So if DeBonta goes number one, maybe take Boozer. You know, there's obviously, you know, Darren Peterson as well. So they have good options. I think the Pacers are in a good spot on Sunday. It's just, can they stay in that good spot? That's the question.
4: Yeah, that's the number one thing. They're hoping T.J. McConnell, their longtime point guard, can bring them luck as their onstage representative. And so Sunday will turn out to be a massive day either way, whether they land that top four pick for the first time in decades or, oh, man, they just missed out. They did get Zubac in the trade, their starting center, but now what? So it'll be an emotional roller coaster, I think.
3: You take care of Ivica Zubac over there, okay? You take care of him, Scott. He is a former Clipper, and that is my team, and I'm so sad that he had to go, but you guys take care of him. Scott, you take care. We appreciate you hopping on. Thank you so much. You guys can follow Scott,
2: Thanks, Scott. Agnes. Appreciate it,
3: man. On X at Scott Agnes, A-G-N-E-S-S. He covers not just the Fever, but the Pacers for Field House Files. Thank you, Scott. Have a great weekend.
4: Yeah, you too. Thanks so much.
2: Great stuff. Yeah. Great insight.
3: Seriously. He's a busy weekend over there.
2: Yes.
3: Yeah, and he's a busy weekend.
2: A very, very busy month of May in Indianapolis. And, you know, I was thinking to myself, we were heavy on the Fever They're very heavy. But I think that's what people care about. Like, I've met, like, the biggest question entering this weekend, aside from the launch of the season, is Caitlin Clark and what they're going to do against the Dallas Stars and what's going to come up. So I feel that it's a legitimate part
3: Dallas
2: of the conversation.
3: Wings, but it's fine.
2: Yeah, what did I say?
3: Dallas Stars.
2: Oh, I'm sorry, the Dallas Wings.
3: That's right, listen.
2: I know it's the Wings. And the reason,
5: Stars.
2: Sorry, I called Austin Rivers, Austin Reeves three times this week.
3: And no, that's a real team. Because you're not wrong. It's just the wrong team.
2: And listen, I know it's the Dallas Wings.
3: I know, yeah.
2: I thought that there should be a Dallas wing, like the flavor. Like you go to Wingstop, you know, instead there's the Buffalo, you know, like they got the.
3: And what would be the Dallas flavor?
2: Well, that's my point. I was on Instagram last night and all of a sudden I'm scrolling and an ad pops up and it's like, no more Buffalo. It was this Texas company that had, it was garlic and some other sauces. Like, so they were trying to make a Texas sort of flavored wing

0: 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She's Motsy, I'm Dan. 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
6: Partly sunny and warm today with a high of around 90. Showers possible this afternoon. 30% chance of rain.
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12: 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Thanks to Scott Agnes, who joined us talking some Caitlin Clark and Indiana Fever in advance of the opening weekend for the WNBA. Also, NBA draft lottery. Talked about the Pacers' position in that. That comes up on Sunday. It's my second favorite non-sporting event, sporting event. Number one is Selection Sunday.
11: Of course.
12: Because it has to do with sports, but it's not a game.
11: Sure.
12: It's not an event. It has to do with it. Draft lottery is second. And Bo Benson knows why, because it's the unveiling of the logos. The cards, when they pull it out of the envelope, there's the logo. There is drama when your team's in it. Are they going to move up? If you're not in that top four, you don't want to see your logo early on in the process if you are in the top four. So there's a lot of drama with the draft lottery comes up. I believe it's 3 o'clock Eastern time on Sunday. I know it's, I thought it was noon local time for us here, but it does happen Sunday afternoon on ABC.
11: 3 Eastern.
12: 3 Eastern. Perfect. Is that on ABC? Is that?
11: Yes, it is. Yes, right. It is. Yes, it is. ABC.
12: So the draft lottery comes up. On Sunday, we mentioned the start of the WNBA season. We mentioned Caitlin Clark. There's more Iowa news to get to.
13: Really?
12: Yes. Ben McCollum finalizing a new 6-year extension to be the Iowa men's basketball coach.
11: Yeah. Right.
12: Sam, that one is for you.
13: All right. And when I saw that breaking news, and when I saw Ben's face, and he was sort of like serious, kind of frowning, and then I saw breaking news, I got my heart fluttered for a second. Then I was like, okay, he's staying at Iowa, of course.
12: Well, they kind of had to because there were jobs that were available that...
13: There were suitors.
12: Yes, there were.
11: That you turned down.
12: Yes, but if this is your dream job, you don't leave after a year, and you don't leave after an Elite Eight run.
13: Boy,
12: and
13: I hope so.
12: Iowa understands how the game is played. So, new extension for Ben McCollum and the Iowa Hawkeyes.
13: Blank check, please. I mean, first year Elite Eight, just... Give that man his money.
11: Especially in today's landscape of college sports. Yes. If there is someone you like, just do it. Because money can come from a different side real quick. Real quick.
12: By the way, on the video, I'm in a Caitlin Clark sandwich right now. I am. If you see it on YouTube, I'm surrounded by Caitlin Clark jerseys. But you're going to have to pay in college basketball. Danny Hurley and Aaron Torres, our teammate here at Fox Sports Radio, was talking about it on social media yesterday. But Danny Hurley saying, NIL wise, you have to spend $14 million if you want to compete. Like, that's the low end. Like, that's how much you have to invest in your roster. Schools are allowed $20 million, and 15 of that's going to football. So now you're going to, if 4 or 5 million are going to men's basketball, you got to figure out ways to get around or get more NIL money. Yeah, it's all about the dollar signs. We're all wrapped up in the 76, you know, team NCAA tournament. There's still debates, and I'm fine with it. But yeah, I don't know how that's great.
11: It's crazy. I know we know that they spend a lot of money, but I think seeing that number, it gave me a double take. I said, how much do you need to spend to be a competitive team?
12: Yes. Ooh. And the point is, it's not that we're mad or I'm mad about the players getting the money, because that's what everybody always said. Oh, you don't want players to be, you know, paid, you know, for what they're worth. No, that's not it. It's just that, what does that do to the competition field? Because not everybody's going to be able to match that number. That, as a fan, is what concerns me. She's Monty Bolaños. I'm Dan Beyer. We're sticking around here on Fox Sports Radio for the next couple of hours. Charles Barkley has responded to Draymond Green and why no one likes OKC. That's next. We are Fox Sports.
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19: A couple of accidents still causing some problems on the roads this afternoon. Florida's Turnpike northbound at the Canoe Creek Service Plaza, blocking the shoulder there. Stop and go, I-4 westbound between Florida's Turnpike and Central Florida Parkway. There's a crash blocking 3 right lanes, Greenway northbound at Orange Blossom Trail. See traffic troubles. Call the Valvoline Instant Oil Change traffic tip line at 866-676-8477. From the Traffic Center, I'm Katie Wilkins.
16: 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Now that doesn't mean that the players or player isn't talented. 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
22: In the NFL, New York Jets running back Breece Hall has agreed to a three-year, $45 million extension. The NFL and the NFL Referees Association reached a new seven-year collective bargaining agreement through 2032. The Denver Broncos signed general manager George Payton to a new five-year contract through 2030. The NFL announced that the 2026 regular season schedule will be released next Thursday, the 14th of May. ESPN reports the sale of the Super Bowl champion Seattle Seahawks is drawing softer than expected interest. The Green Bay Packers today released veteran place kicker Brandon McManus. Baseball, The Athletic reports Los Angeles Dodgers pitcher Blake Snell will make his season debut on Saturday against the Atlanta Braves. Snell missed the first month of the regular season because of left shoulder inflammation. I'm Isaac Lowenkron.
8: Ladies and gentlemen, it's Covino and Rich.
23: This is Seth Rogen on Covino and Rich. I've never heard of them before, but they seem very confident, and I feel as though they know what they're doing. So, just tune in.
8: It's Covino and Rich, the worldwide leaders of nonsense.
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12: Welcome in. It is Covino and Rich. The guys are on their last day of vacation. That also means, Monsi, it is a
26: Friday.
12: Yeah, I didn't hear Bo or Isaac, but that's okay. That's
11: They're saying it in there.
13: No, I didn't have Isaac's mic up.
12: Yeah,
27: my mouth is filled with the free pizza you gave us.
13: That's true.
12: Still.
11: Everyone's
12: mine
11: still
12: is too, and I'm done eating. It's everywhere. It's everywhere. Welcome in. We are everywhere on your local affiliate, on the iHeart app, and on YouTube right now. Isaac, Bo, Iowa Sam, Monsi, and me. Let's lock it in on a Friday. Monsi, you and I have been in for Covino and Rich all week long.
11: All week.
12: As the guys are on vacation. Again, Danny G and Rich picking the exact same vacation spot. Not the exact same hotel, but the exact same area.
11: How cute.
12: I wonder if they're going to be on the same flight back when they come.
11: Do you think they'll acknowledge each other? Or
13: just
11: they're
13: nod.
11: Just going to be like, let's
13: they walk
11: not,
13: past each other on the beach?
11: Let's not, yeah.
13: Oh, hey.
11: I'll see you back in L.A.
12: If you saw one of us four on vacation, I'm not saying pick favorites, but would you acknowledge, how would you do it? Because there would have been if Rich sees Danny at the bar, I'm thinking Rich goes up to him and is like, Danny G!
11: Yeah.
12: Hey, man, we're just headed over to the pool. Why don't, you know...
11: Come join
12: yeah,
11: us!
12: Yeah, you grab the kid, your wife, come on over. Let's go have a good time.
11: Yes.
12: And I think if Danny G saw Rich, he'd be like, let's go the other way.
11: Hey, yo,
12: you know,
11: yeah.
12: like Danny would just want to keep it low
11: he
12: key.
11: Would just, yeah,
12: yeah, he would be like, we're gonna go out this way.
11: For sure.
12: Yeah.
11: Yeah. No, if I saw you at a bar or like at a hotel, I would send you a drink. And then you'd be like, who sends me a drink? I don't even drink. And then I'd wave from you. I'd wave at you from afar. That's what I would do.
12: That's, oh, you wouldn't.
11: I would send you a drink. You could be like, why is someone sending me? I don't drink. And then I'd wave from far away.
12: I would approach you guys and be like, fancy seeing you here, right?
11: Yeah.
12: Wow, what is going on? Oh, that's great. All right, guys, have a great vacation. I'll see you later. And we'll see you back in the States.
11: Yes.
12: That's what it'll be. We would go. I would acknowledge. I would accept.
11: Yeah.
12: And then I would break.
11: I would acknowledge from afar.
12: You would.
11: Send you.
12: You wouldn't even get that close.
11: No. Buy you a drink from afar and then wait.
12: So those three guys too?
11: Yeah. I send them a drink. Hey.
13: Thank you.
11: You're welcome.
12: So that's what Danny G and Rich are dealing with or going to have to deal with if they bump into each other on their vacation locale. They'll be back on Monday. We are here today. We've been here all week. And we've been having some fun on social media. Some people like what we say. Some people don't like what we say. Some people liked what Charles Barkley said. Other people liked what Draymond Green said. It's been a topic of conversation. You can see the clip on Facebook. You can see it on X. You can see it on TikTok. You can see it on Instagram. All of those places. And there is quite the conversation still going on from what happened the other night on Inside the NBA when Draymond Green said this to Charles Barkley.
0: Sports are for young people. You hope to have a great long career, but sports, nobody wins when they're 37, 38.
1: But you said what you said. I didn't want to hear if he believes what you're talking.
2: Yeah, I mean, I think the goal is just to not look like you in the Houston Rockets uniform.
1: Yeah.
2: Is ultimately the goal for us. Like, we don't want to.
1: What does that look like?
2: Did you see it?
1: I'm just asking.
2: I saw it.
12: Now, to recap,
11: I saw it.
12: Charles didn't hear Draymond being disrespectful. Kenny Smith tried to step up for him. Draymond is like, I'm not going to walk it back, and said what he said. And we knew Charles really didn't hear him because he just said, yeah. But I think Chuck then heard the comments, and Chuck was able to respond. He was on Dan Patrick earlier today. This is what Charles Barkley had to say in response to what Draymond said to him on the air the other night on Inside the NBA.
3: Hey, man, I never punched down. Draymond's a good player. We're not on the same level. So I can hear, but I don't have to respond to every time somebody says something about me.
12: Yeah.
3: Hey, listen, Draymond's a really good player. He's had a hell of a career, but we're not on the same level.
12: Yes.
11: It's true.
12: Yeah. Did he say that twice, or did we just play it twice? Well, it seemed like he said the same exact thing.
11: Sort of, yeah.
12: Right?
11: Yeah.
12: I think it's difficult now for Chuck to respond. And I'll say it this way. I believe him, Monty. There's no win in Charles now saying something, because I think you, me, and so many of us, and Kenny Smith took to Charles's defense. So him saying something right now doesn't carry a lot of weight. He was also on set with Draymond the rest of the night. And while you wouldn't say, hey, here we are coming back from the half from San Antonio, it's, by the way, Draymond, you said something to me in the first, like, that would have been awkward. That wouldn't have followed the script. I think Chuck's like, I'm going to be a company player. But I also believe him when he says, I'm not going to punch down, and that Draymond isn't the player, and Draymond didn't have to go through the things that Charles did, as Charles was a perennial MVP candidate every year. So just him saying, I'm not going to punch down, is enough for Charles Barkley in this situation.
11: Everything he said was perfect. By saying, I'm not going to punch down, as saying, this is low-hanging fruit for me to attack this man. And he didn't have to, because you said it. Everybody else seems to be on Barkley's side. Everyone seems to agree that Draymond was out of line. And we said this, pointed this out yesterday. Without trying, one bully made the other old bully look so bad. Like, they're both bad boys. But Draymond alone made himself look so bad because Barkley had such a nonchalant, or whether it was that he didn't hear or he was like processing, whatever. His lack of response in that moment made Draymond look even worse. So he didn't have to do anything. Where everybody else is speaking on behalf of Charles. That must be nice.
12: You want to know how I knew Draymond was so wrong? Is I've never heard anyone in the sports lexicon say, I don't want to look like Barkley in a Rockets uniform.
11: that part.
12: Right? We've never heard that, but we've heard that from other athletes. I don't want to be Emmett Smith in a Cardinals uniform. Emmett Smith actually almost had 1,000 yards in the he played two seasons in Arizona. One of them, I think he had like 930 yards rushing. But even on the Cowboy documentaries, we saw Emmett didn't even want to be a Cardinal, like, yeah, at that point. We talk about, was it Johnny Unitas in a Chargers uniform, Joe Namath in a Rams uniform, Jerry Rice in a Seahawks uniform. Mm-hmm. Like, those are things that people don't want to see, that they just didn't want to see. We have never, though, said, I don't want to be like Charles Barkley in a Houston Rockets uniform. That was never said. That was never uttered. And it also, as you kind of step back and move away from the situation, and we just talk about their roles in TV, and Charles has been such a fixture on our screens for a couple of decades now. When you see what Draymond tried to do, you realize that Chuck wasn't doing that to other players. So when if you're a fan of Kevin Durant or you're a fan of LeBron James, the current stars in the NBA that have been around for a while, if Chuck is being critical of you, he's not doing what Draymond's doing. And I feel that some of the NBA players felt that maybe he was. Mm. Maybe he was taking shots, being personal. But I don't think that was the case. Like, if you want to see how it gets personal, that's what Draymond did. And Chuck had never done that to anybody, I think, over the last 20 years.
11: Yeah, I think the criticism with Chuck or Shaq, and sometimes just like everybody from inside the NBA, was that they were too harsh on the sport, too harsh on the product. You know, like they kept wanting to say it wasn't good compared to how it was back in their day. And I agree, because I feel like when Charles or Shaq, because those are the big guys, you know, Kenny the Jet is saying it from a different perspective. When they critique the big guys, they're critiquing them as their lack of maybe physicality in today's day and age. But you're right, it was never like a direct attack or a personal attack, like, yeah, or trying to embarrass someone. Because I feel like that's what Draymond, in that moment, like, it's like, oh, I don't want to hurt your feelings or embarrass you, but nobody wants to be you at that point. Like, that you were trying to embarrass him in that moment, pretending that you weren't. But it was like, no, I don't think Shaq or Charles or any of those guys have done something like that. The critique has been that they just, you know, talk negatively on the product itself too much.
12: Bo Benson, you heard, I mean, you've edited this audio. Are you satisfied with what Charles said in response to Draymond earlier today on DP show?
4: Yeah, I feel like he could have been meaner if he wanted to. Like, Sam and I were talking about this in here. There was never a point at all with the Warriors where you felt they won a title because Draymond Green was there. Like, he's a good defensive player. I struggle to say he's a good leader, because all he's ever done is drive guys away or, you know, punch guys in practice. I do think that this is going to kind of be the generational divide, though, because I think there are going to be kids that think, well, Draymond has 4 rings and Chuck doesn't have any. They never saw Chuck play, so he is the better player. But like, anyone that saw Charles Barkley play, they know he's the better player.
12: I think that's an interesting comment, too, because it is all about ring culture now. That's all that it is. And to think that, honestly, I think Draymond's had a great career in the NBA. And for all of his defensive player of the year and his all-defensive team accolades and what he's done, it's been a really good career. And we said this, Monty, earlier in the week. The unfortunate downfall or casualty to Draymond's comments is now we look at his career with a more focused eye, with a more discerning eye, that we're starting to pick apart his career. And that's too bad, because now we are saying things, and it's fair of, well, he did get to play with Steph Curry and Klay Thompson the whole time. Look at the supporting cast. He got to play with Steve Kerr, but Draymond brings that on himself. Draymond brings that on himself, and he says Steve Kerr didn't draw plays up to me, you know, for me. So it would maybe benefit Draymond if Draymond would stop saying these things about other players, because it's putting him under the microscope in his career, which was a great NBA career. And now we're the ones that are starting to poke holes in it, because it doesn't seem that he wants to play by the rules. I think that's a very unfortunate circumstance to what's gone on in these war of words, not only with Charles Barkley, but also with what he said about Steve Kerr.
11: 2019 was the year that Steph broke his hand, right? So he missed majority of the season. That was 2019, 2020, I believe. And I just wanted to see, because that would be a time where maybe Draymond had the opportunity to be the guy, because Steph Curry went down. And if I'm looking at this correctly, oh, they were 15-50 that year.
12: Yeah, that was, if it was 2019, 2020, that was COVID year. Yeah.
11: So 2019 into 2020, not 2020 into 2021.
12: Okay.
11: So I think it was not. It was the year prior to COVID.
12: 2019 into 2020 was the COVID year.
11: Was the year COVID?
12: Yes.
11: Okay. Okay.
12: Yes. But does it matter? Like, to your point, if Steph's not there, if Steph's not playing, and Steph has been out, and they were without Klay Thompson.
11: Yeah.
12: And it wasn't like they were having great success until Klay Thompson came back from all of his injuries. Steph was being Steph. And then they did win the title in 2022. So it came back and had that run, but it had to bring everybody together, not just two of them and not just one of them. And again, this is us now piling on Draymond because he had no regard for anybody else's career in all of this. I think it's a great lesson. And I don't think that you would see Udonis Haslam or Dirk Nowitzki or Blake Griffin or Carmelo Anthony or Tracy McGrady do that on their pregame shows or their postgame shows like they had. It is a different atmosphere on Inside the NBA. But I don't think of any of the current or the new school guys that we see in these crews are going to go down that road. And this is also unique in that aspect where I think that they're able to learn a lesson, but I don't think Dirk Nowitzki has any desire to go and tear down anybody else's career. I don't think he wants to go and, you know, Udonis Haslam is not going to sit there and poke holes in what Blake Griffin did or didn't do or vice versa. And it's just a different, I don't want to say it's a different era because those players are all in the same era, just like Draymond is and Charles Barkley's from a different era, but it's about a TV show as well. And so it's a different era in broadcasting in that way that Draymond Green's going to, you know, have to learn. And these other shows now won't ever make those mistakes.
11: It's just like the prime guys, right? Those are the guys you're mentioning. They're operating like if they're on a team now, we're on the same team. And the Inside the NBA guys are on a team.
12: Mm-hmm.
11: And Draymond comes in sometimes. And sometimes I actually don't mind Draymond Green being part of the broadcast. I sometimes think he says really great stuff. But in that moment, it was just like, you're not being part of the team. We asked you to come join us. We invited you to be part of the team. And you came out one of our own. Like, it was bad from top to bottom.
12: Yeah. Imagine, let's just say, you know, Isaac was out yesterday. Chris Perfett's in there. You know, Chris Perfett's going to take a shot. We're not having it. Like, that's
11: right.
12: Not,
11: we're not. Yeah, that's not what this is about.
12: It's not what we do. And we can rib each other here, but I'm not going to get personal and take shots at Monty or take shots at Bo or take shots at Sam. And like, there's... And that's what Draymond did. Like, if you're sitting in your car right now thinking of your coworkers, like, are you going to really take personal shots at them in front of millions of people?
11: In front of millions of people.
12: To see that, to
11: Were
12: get that sort of response?
11: When they said, come join us.
12: That's the funny thing is the only people that I see defending Draymond are the ring culture protectors and Golden State Warrior fans that still feel that, you know, he represents their team. And he hasn't represented them great with some of his actions. Again, great player, but all of this he's brought on himself to make us pick apart his career. And all Charles Barkley has to say is, I don't punch down. We're different players. End of story.
11: Yeah. Good on Charles. Good on Charles.
12: Yeah. I wonder what's going to happen the next time they get together. And there will be, like there's not going to be a fallout. Draymond's going to be back on Inside the
11: NBA. I think so, too.
12: And I think we said this earlier in the week, like, Charles wouldn't want him fired. Charles wouldn't want him off the set. Charles can handle himself, and to his point, he's like, you know, what does that mean? I just don't think he heard him the first time.
11: And I think Charles may say things off air that we won't hear to Draymond.
12: Sure.
11: Right? Do you want to read all these comments about you and how dumb you looked? Look at this. That's all he has to do. I would just constantly send him what people are saying. I would just send him pictures. Look at what this person said. Look at what this person said. That's what I would be doing.
12: She's Monty Bolaños. I'm Dan Beyer. Bo Benson is here. Iowa Sam. And Isaac Lohengrin sitting in for Covino and Rich here on Fox Sports Radio. You can tweet at Monty Bolaños. You can find me at Dan Beyer on Fox. Also, take part in our YouTube chat as the show is live streaming right now. And Stello in Stockton says, I was a Sixers fan as a youth before the Kings moved to Sacramento, but I don't think we have to defend Charles Barkley. Chuck was a terror. And he absolutely was.
11: He was.
12: Yes.
11: He was a bully. Yeah.
12: And yesterday, we listed all the seasons that Chuck received MVP votes.
11: There was too many.
12: Yes, there were.
11: Almost
12: there were
11: pretty
12: a lot.
11: Much assume all of them.
12: There were a lot. She's Monty Bolaños. I'm Dan Beyer in for Covino and Rich here on Fox Sports Radio. Coming up next, could we see a reunion that we never thought would happen again? The pieces are now falling into place. She's Monty. I'm Dan. It's all next year on Covino and Rich on Fox Sports Radio. Every sports season is built on preparation, studying the trends, and making the necessary adjustments to reach the ultimate goal.
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12: A couple of accidents still causing some problems on the roads this afternoon. Florida's Turnpike northbound at the Canoe Creek Service Plaza, blocking the shoulder there. Stop and go, I-4 westbound between Florida's Turnpike and Central Florida Parkway. There's a crash blocking three right lanes, Greenway northbound at Orange Blossom Trail. See traffic troubles? Call the Valvoline Instant Oil Change traffic tip line at 866-676-8477. From the Traffic Center, I'm Katie Wilkins.
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21: Having fun on a Friday for Camino and Rich here on Fox Sports Radio. She's Monty Bolaños. I'm Dan Beyer. Big thanks to Spot, who's been handling the video all day long. Scott, Spot gets both wheels going and going. I said Scott because I was just looking at fertilizer for my lawn. Quickly, I'm like, I got to grab some on the way home.
20: We also had Scott Agnes on the show.
21: Yes, we did.
20: We've got Scott for mayor the chat.
21: But you think I'm lying, Monsi. Literally, look what I have here. Look, I'm not going to show you, but see, so there it was. Yeah. I am not lying. Yeah. Look, I can even show. Actually, no, I don't want to give the company, but I was looking at some Scott's fertilizer that I could pick up after the show. It is Kavino and Rich here on Fox Sports Radio. Funny thing happened last night in the NBA playoffs. The Lakers lost. And so did the Cleveland Cavaliers. And the Cavaliers' loss was highlighted again by the ineffectiveness of James Harden. What was it with, like, usually a Clippers uniform makes players bad, but for James Harden, he was magnificent. And then all of a sudden now he goes other places. Is it just the playoffs for James Harden? I guess he was good down the stretch in the regular season, but last night, another stinker for the Cavaliers and losing to the Pistons.
20: He has had a rough going in the playoffs, I feel like, for several years. You're right. As a Clipper, he actually was really great, except for Game 5. That's his mega kryptonite, where he tends to, I don't know, just get too excited after maybe winning Games 3 and 4 and then goes partying, and Game 5 is always like a rough one. I don't know what it is, but watching the Cavaliers play this series against Detroit has been so interesting. Because the Cavs, to me, look uncomfortable, like tense, like maybe, like, I don't know what it is, but I see that. And then I look at the Pistons and I feel like maybe because out of their first series that came a lot harder at them than they expected, right, against the Magic, they are starting to feel a little bit more loose with the way that they're playing. That's just like, to me, the Cavs look uncomfortable. And I did not expect that to look like this in this series. I thought the Cavs could steal one in Detroit. And then James Harden is struggling majorly when you need him to not.
21: And last night, his plus minus, this doesn't tell everything, but it was minus 15. The next closest Cavalier was Max Strus, who came off the bench. His plus minus was minus 9. James Harden's line last night, 3 of 13. In 37 minutes for 10 points. He was 0-4 from beyond the arc, 6 rebounds, 3 assists, 4 turnovers. And the 4 turnovers are big because, as it was pointed out by Charles Barkley and others on Inside the NBA and on other talk shows, including on Fox Sports 1, James Harden is having more turnovers than made field goals in games. And he's turning the ball over more than he is making buckets. And this now changes the narrative, Monty, that maybe a month ago or even just a few weeks ago, where James Harden as a player option for $42 million for the Cavaliers, the thought was when they acquired him, brought him over from the Clippers, that the sides would be able to agree on some sort of deal where he wouldn't exercise the player option but would get a longer-term deal for more money. Now, if you're the Cleveland Cavaliers and you're running into this roadblock and James Harden's giving you 10 points in an important game 2 and is minus 15 and is plus minus, now you're saying, not only do we not want to give this guy $42 million, we don't want to give him more than that and have him stay around longer. So I think the conversation about James Harden and his stay in Cleveland, when this has now popped up, is changed from a month ago. And you know what that means. LeBron James and the Lakers are down 2-0 to the Oklahoma City Thunder. And I know you think LeBron's going to stay. I don't think he is. I think he's gone. I don't think the Lakers want him back. I don't think he wants to be back with the Lakers. Now the Cleveland Cavaliers aren't going to have James Harden. Maybe they won't have to pay him. Maybe Harden just opts out and feels he's going to get that money elsewhere. That's fine. But the Cavaliers would have a hole to fill. And it sure seems like LeBron James could have that pathway back to Cleveland, considering how these playoffs are now playing out.
20: You know, Dan, life is unfair. So I'm going to tell you what's going to happen in games 3 and 4. James Harden is going to go off. He's going to hit a game winner.
21: Really?
20: And then,
21: Mark that down. We are in next week on Fox Sports Radio. Game winner for James Harden, 5:30 Eastern time, 2:30 Pacific, said by Monty Bolaños.
20: And that's what he does. He reels you back in. And you're like, oh, maybe we can do this with James Harden. Maybe he just had the bad 1-2 game. But no, he just helped us win. Now the series is tied. We can do this with James Harden. That's what's going to happen. And so this clear path that you see in Dan's world.
21: Yeah, it's becoming much more clear. It's
20: not. It's not. And with LeBron, again, I really don't see LeBron. I get what you're saying. Like, it would be a very storybook ending for LeBron to go back to Cleveland. I don't think that's, I'm not against it at all. I just think LeBron, out of pride and out of spite and out of just the crowning of himself, that he's gonna be like, no, I'm not going anywhere. I'm gonna stay right here. And misery loves company. I don't care.
21: Listen, LeBron has shown his willingness to leave. And LeBron has shown his best
20: but
21: options.
20: Because he wants to leave, not because someone's shoving him out.
21: He won't stay out of spite. He will go to a place that was his home. That when he left in 2018 after that season, both sides were kind of done with it. Everybody was ready to move on. He was, all right, that's it. We're done.
20: Yeah.
21: This has kind of ran its course. We're not going to beat the Warriors. Let's just kind of move on. And so they did. And it was understood, and it was okay. And that, I think, allows him to go back to Cleveland. I had thought that there was a possibility, and I don't think that this was just coincidence. Because, again, I don't think anything that LeBron does is coincidence. But when the Lakers retired, or may have the statue of Pat Riley, you know, LeBron was there. Pat Riley and LeBron had a falling out when LeBron left Miami. But I thought it was LeBron. I thought it was great that he was there, first of all, because he should be. Because of their history. But I also felt it was a way to be like, okay, if I needed to go back to Miami, maybe this is a way of showing it. And I don't think that there were pathways back to Cleveland, really. I felt like with their core, you're like, okay, specifically with Mobley and Mitchell, you're like, this is the crew that's going to need to move on. And if you bring in LeBron, it's just going to disrupt it. But you can't tell me that LeBron wouldn't help this Cavaliers team. You can't tell me that if you swapped him out for James Harden, that the Cavaliers would at least be able to make it work a little bit better than a minus 15. And to have LeBron James now take his narrative where he's kind of the villain now, right? LeBron isn't loved.
20: Sure, sure.
21: Now you go back home, wanted back home. This is what I'm talking about. This is why the smoke is starting to clear. The pathway for him to return to Cleveland, and we saw it last night as both teams are down 2-0, is just getting clearer by the minute.
20: I don't know if Cleveland wants LeBron. And I hear what you're saying.
21: They didn't before.
20: But right now, we're using two games where James Harden completely, him not just turning the ball over, but him not hitting shots makes it a lot harder for Evan Mobley and Donovan Mitchell to do anything. Because when James Harden is bad, he is bad. Like, it just, nothing is working for him. And so we're looking at it from these two games. But in reality, when James Harden went to Cleveland, when he was traded, what did they win? 8-9 in a row?
21: Yeah, they were very good.
20: They were very, like, it's there, but it's like playoffs come and everything changes a little bit, some for good, some for bad. And I think you may be jumping the shark a little bit on how Cleveland is looking at LeBron James or how they're looking at James Harden right now just because of the first two games, because he's going to turn it around for these next two games at home, and then they're going to be stuck with what do
21: okay,
20: we do?
21: That's your prediction, and it may come true. But you can't tell me this is what Cleveland said. Oh, this is what we wanted in James Harden. Like,
20: of course not.
21: Like,
20: but
21: the constant
20: but
21: is the same James
20: itself,
21: Harden.
20: So you have to know that this was a chance.
21: Yes, and that's why I'm saying. That's why they're like crap. So why would they? Why would they like want more in on it? Why would they? And maybe you're not saying that James Harden's wanted back, but this was the uh-oh scenario for Cleveland. James Harden not showing up in the playoffs, or James Harden being a hindrance in the playoffs. And he is again. And he is throughout these two games. And if they don't win these next two, they're probably out of the series. Detroit's playing really good basketball. And on the LeBron side of it, you don't think LeBron looks at that bracket? Like, if the Lakers were in the East right now, right? I mean, we were talking about they could maybe make a run to the finals. Maybe they can, maybe they can't. But he looks at the Eastern Conference and be like, at least I don't have to deal with Oklahoma City. At least I don't have to deal with Victor Wembanyama and the Spurs. So the path for him to get back to an NBA Finals is much easier in the Eastern Conference. And I think that he knows that. And what a way to put on his career at 42 years of age next year that he would play. I think all of these options are viable. I think you're absolutely right that there was a point that Cleveland did not want him, that they wanted the Evan Mobley and Donovan Mitchell era to happen. But now they may make good bedfellows because I think they both need each other, especially if James Harden continues to throw these stinkers up in the playoffs.
20: I agree with you that the East obviously is a much different, smaller monster to get through when it comes to the playoffs and whatnot. But I also don't think you put LeBron there and it's like with Cleveland and it's a shoe-in. In fact, like, what if he does do that and then Cleveland still doesn't deliver? I don't know if that's how, if that helps his legacy or his, what he cares about. He just cares so much about what people say about him. It's very obvious. He wants everyone to like him. And if he leaves and goes to the easier side of things and then it doesn't work out for him, I don't think that's a risk he really wants to take.
21: That's not a risk. He went home.
20: He went home because nobody wanted you. That's the narrative.
21: The Lakers don't want him.
20: Okay.
21: The Lakers don't want him. I think that there are a bunch of teams that would want him. I think that there's teams LeBron wouldn't want to go to. But if you can go to Cleveland, and if it doesn't work out, it doesn't work out, then it's the homecoming. That's the safety net in it. Like, I came home,
20: but then
21: full circle, started in, you know, born in Akron, started in Cleveland, ended in Northeast Ohio. That's how I'm putting my stamp on the career. It's the fairy tale ending, Monty. It is. It is. And it just didn't look like it was feasible over the last year or two. Bo Benson, am I crazy? Does it look more feasible now, that considering how these playoff series are playing out?
1: Way more feasible. I actually just texted a former Fox Sports Radio producer and Cavs superfan, Mike Mayer.
21: Okay, what did
1: I
21: Mike
1: asked
21: say?
1: Him, would you take LeBron back today? Like, say they both get swept, would you go into the offseason being okay adding LeBron? In seconds, he replied, in a heartbeat. And 3 to 4 months ago, I would have said, no, they need him badly.
20: Okay, so that means LeBron is also announcing this is his final year. Because you're saying, finish it at home, wrap it up. So he announces, I'm going to Cleveland, and I'm wrapping this up. Because he can't go to Cleveland and do a three-year deal.
21: Well, no, you'd probably get him a one-and-one.
1: Yeah, he could do the classic LeBron.
20: He would have to announce that this is the end of it, and that he's going home to finish his story in the NBA. This is the final chapter back home.
21: I think you could see LeBron, as I'm already putting him in a Cavs uniform in September of 2026. It's already a done deal. Play out next season, and if it doesn't turn out, and if the body breaks down or whatever it is, use the next year as a ceremonial goodbye.
1: Yeah, I think the idea of LeBron retiring next year was put to bed by LeBron when they asked him about his fight with Father Time, and he said that he's kicking Father Time's ass. I don't think he has any intention of retiring anytime soon.
20: Also, Bo, you said you thought he would be a Laker again. You agreed with me in the email.
1: Yeah, I think there's a chance he's still a Laker.
21: He's listened to my ways.
1: I think there's a chance he's still a Laker, but if they both get swept, I think it changes the calculus for everybody.
21: And that's the point of this is, you know what, if Monty and I are talking about this last night, okay, maybe we thought the Thunder were going to win, but the Cavs could have evened up the series
20: against
21: the Pistons.
20: Yeah.
21: Maybe James Harden has a great night. By the way, James Harden was a part of the Cavaliers' plans. I mean, just read articles over the last 2 or 3 weeks, the last month or so, on what Cleveland was hoping to do with James Harden. But after last night, I don't know how you couldn't get cold feet. and feeling that way, and to see how LeBron is going out with the Lakers when Luka then ultimately returns. The Lakers just don't want him back. They don't want to deal with it anymore. J.J. Redick wants it to be his team. Luka wants it to be his team. They are done with LeBron. They are not going to offer him a contract. There is no way he's going to be back in L.A. And Cleveland would allow LeBron that beautiful, nice, soft landing because now they actually need him. I think last night was a big turning point in the LeBron to Cleveland part three. She's Matzi Bolaños, and she's also skeptical. I'm Dan Beyer in for Covino and Rich here on Fox Sports Radio. 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Right after the show, today's podcast will be posted. 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You can even provide a review. Again, just search Fox Sports Radio wherever you get your podcasts, and you'll find today's full show posted right after we get off the air. Isaac Lohenkron is here with the latest today on a Friday. As we head into the weekend, Isaac, what is going on?
1: Yes, indeed. If there is a LeBron in Cleveland part three, I'm sure a Ben Affleck and Jennifer Lopez part three are not far behind.
21: We can
1: behind.
21: Only hope.
1: Preview of coming attractions. A preview of coming attractions of the National Football League. New York Jets running back Breece Hall signed a 3-year, $45 million extension. The NFL and the NFL Referees Association reached a new 7-year collective bargaining agreement through 2032. The Denver Broncos signed general manager George Payton to a new 5-year extension through 2030. The NFL, by the way, announced that the 2026 regular season schedule will be released next Thursday, May 14th. Baseball, The Athletic reports Los Angeles Dodgers pitcher Blake Snell will make his season debut Saturday against Atlanta after missing the first month of the season due to left shoulder inflammation. Finally, Dan and Monty, in college football, WRAL Television out of Raleigh, North Carolina, reported that there is a chronic problem with the driving and parking behavior of North Carolina Tar Heel football players. At least 5 players have been cited since January, including one who's been cited at least 4 times for speeding since January, including 2 reckless driving charges, and other players been cited at least 3 times since February, including for allegedly driving over 100 miles an hour, as well as for parking in handicapped spaces. Back in November, WRAL reported North Carolina football players had been cited for 31 speeding tickets with 10 reckless driving charges. One North Carolina professor told WRAL of an interaction he had with a player.
2: He went 5 feet past me, stopped, revved the engine so it shot flames out the back, went around the corner, opened his window, and cursed me out.
1: Dan and Monty, back to you.
21: NIL stands for not in my lane.
20: That was quick.
21: By the way,
20: well done.
21: All of those North Carolina players will then transfer to Georgia. Yeah, that's very appealing to Sam. You like that one?
19: I was waiting for the Georgia connection right there. Very good. Very good.
21: There was going to be one. Welcome in. We are here for the jokes. She's Monty Bolaños. I'm Dan Beyer in for Covino and Rich here on Fox Sports Radio. The WNBA is trying something new on the launch of their new season. And plus, what not to do with your uniform. She's Monty. I'm Dan in for Covino and Rich here on Fox Sports Radio. 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
18: Partly sunny and warm today with a high of around 90. Showers possible this afternoon. 30% chance of rain.
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1: Back to Reeves, four to shoot. Barreling into Holmgren, falls down. Loses the ball, just says, I'll take that. Up the left side to Wallace. Reeves behind the play, it's 5-on-4. Kasten to the trailing Holmgren. DJ will open, and the right three-pointer, count it. Cha-ching, get Thunder money behind, he's fouled. And N1 coming. Oh, baby, you got to love it.
2: Cha-ching.
0: They did love it. Again, on the Thunder Radio Network. That was the other Jalen Williams. By the way, it's not a put-down, but he is the other Jalen Williams with that three. The other Jalen Williams didn't play last night. Thunder up 2-0 in our Tire Rack Play of the Day. Before we get to the WNBA launching their version of City Edition uniforms, if you will, Bo Benson, you've got a bone to pick with the Los Angeles Rams, because the Rams have released a new updated logo and identity, but you wouldn't know by what they've been putting out lately.
3: No, they refreshed their brand, which I would admit looks a lot better, I think. I love the solid color main logo. I love the fixes to the Rams head. And the jerseys look like they should have looked, whatever, 5 years ago now when they initially redid it. However, yeah, you wouldn't know, because every single picture the Rams have posted out of minicamp, nobody is wearing anything with the new branding on it.
0: Don't have it yet.
3: Ty Simpson was at Rams camp for the first time as a member of the team, not wearing anything new.
0: I don't understand how they can, like a Dick's Sporting Goods, can get a leak of a new jersey in mid-February of a team. Yet to his point, here we are in May and they have to wear the old stuff.
2: And what better way to promote new stuff than with your new players?
0: Yes.
2: Like, seems like such a dumb, a missed marketing opportunity that could start right now.
0: I don't know how it happens. Like, there are certain things. I remember going, I was at an NFL training camp. This was years ago. And you know those hurdles, like you would run in track, just a hurdle,
2: sure.
0: but they're all connected. So there's like a string of five of them, mm-hmm. and it's just one big thing. So maybe you have, you're just going over there. You're not sprinting and running and doing that. You're just going over each of them. The logo of the team, and this was a few years back, but this is like 2010s. It was the logo that they used in the 1990s.
2: Why?
0: Well, that's what I wondered. And I thought to myself, not only have you not gotten a new sled or, you know, train of hurdles, you haven't even changed the stickers on it. The color of the helmet was different. And it was just, wow, this is when you're a multimillionaire. And again, as the future owner of the Seahawks, or well, I'll buy them for $8.5 billion. This is something I would take care of. But this is how, I guess, certain NFL owners want to cut corners. I don't know how the NFL could do something like that, especially for Ty Simpson to wear gear that he's never going to wear when he becomes a professional.
2: Everyone needs to follow in the steps of Oregon football. Their stuff is always great.
0: That is true.
2: And it's always out there for you to be enticed to buy it.
0: Yes.
2: That's what I mean by that. It's like, I'm not an Oregon fan, but damn, that is cute. Damn, I do kind of like that.
0: Did you see the lines for the Oregon, like, end of the year when they give away all their stuff, or it's all discounted? Like, it was a mile line. They have a lottery where you grab a ticket, and if you get that ticket, you could be one of the first ones in there.
2: Ooh.
0: But of all of their stuff that they're getting rid of, that I think you could buy at a discounted price from the athletic department, it's just miles long. And you're right. It does look cool. I mean, you're absolutely right. Like, you say, like, everybody should be, like, Oregon, and I'm saying, like, everybody should be Alabama. They should have two uniforms. Like that. Like that's it.
2: Yeah.
0: But I get what you're saying with that.
2: With the marketing and the push of it.
0: Yes, absolutely. And you're right. Like, a lot of their stuff does look good. I like the Oregon stuff that's like the bright green and yellow from like the 90s.
2: Sure.
0: Even though it's
2: yes.
0: modernized. Are you a fan of that,
4: yeah.
0: Sam?
4: Yep. I like their 90s look.
0: Yeah. So when they go to the platinum and black stuff, I'm not a huge fan of that. But again, I'm not a 20-year-old, you know, wide receiver, or running back, or linebacker. And that's who they're catering to, but I get it when you say that they're cool.
2: They also had one with pink that I was like, that's the one for me. But again, I'm not an Oregon fan, so
0: well the WNBA is going with their new jerseys made by Nike, and I don't even know, the Rebel Edition is what they're calling it. When I don't even know your regular jersey,
2: right?
0: And you're throwing in a new jersey, what's the point? It's it, it does me no good.
2: And they look, some of them, because Bo sent us this, they look the same. The colors are the same.
0: It makes absolutely no sense. Yeah. We are. That's nice.
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14: Still pretty busy out there this Friday afternoon. Accident blocking the right lane, Conroy Road, eastbound at Vineland Road. Also another crash, 417 northbound at Orange Blossom Trail, blocking the right lane. Lots of company on I-4 westbound between Lee Road and South Street. Also a slow ride, I-4 eastbound between Osceola Polk Line Road and World Drive. See traffic troubles? Call the Valvoline Instant Oil Change traffic tip line at 866-676-8477. From the Traffic Center, I'm Katie Wilkins.
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2: 7-year collective bargaining agreement through 2032. The Denver Broncos signed general manager George Payton to a new 5-year contract through 2030. The NFL announced the 2026 schedule will be released next Thursday, May 14th. ESPN reports the sale of the Super Bowl champion Seattle Seahawks is drawing softer than expected interest. The Green Bay Packers today released veteran place kicker Brandon McManus. Baseball, The Athletic reports Los Angeles Dodgers pitcher Blake Snell will make his season debut Saturday against Atlanta after missing the first month of the season due to left shoulder inflammation. Tonight at 7 Eastern, Game 3 of the NBA's Eastern Conference semifinals from Philly, with the Knicks leading the Sixers 2-0. I'm Isaac Lohenkron.
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7: Oh, it is about that time. You're heading into the weekend. Maybe you're in the Midwest Central Time Zone. 5 o'clock is quitting time.
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7: We're here on the West Coast. 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
7: I appreciate it when people chime in. They don't always have to agree with me, but what I do appreciate when they disagree is they're cordial.
10: Yes.
7: Chris says, Dan, the Lakers were 14-2 before Luka suffered his injury. LeBron accepted the third man role and was thriving. You're writing off a return to the Lakers way too soon. They'll take him back on a lesser deal. Monty writes 100.
10: 100. That's
7: what
10: right.
7: What other options did LeBron James have?
10: He doesn't have many. He really doesn't. And when I
7: But I mean, like, to accept that third man role. By the way, I would say that he's second man. Like, I know Austin Reeves is great. I was called Austin Rivers.
10: You love that.
7: Well, it's just been the names have been in the news, but. Still, I just don't think that they want that for the long term. I don't think Luka wants that. I don't think J.J. Redick wants that. I don't think Rob Pelinka wants that.
10: 100%. And I agree with that one, the whole thing about the Lakers do not want him for more than a year. But one thing I said here, either next to you, maybe I was sitting next to Marin, I don't know. But if LeBron does make an announcement like, this is my final year, the Lakers will take him. Because that would be great marketing for the Lakers. And I think that's a big part of it.
7: I don't think the Lakers need marketing. They're the most popular team in the league.
10: I understand, but that's a perfect opportunity to send him off like that.
7: Yeah, I don't think that LeBron wants to do the Lakers any favors. I don't think that he. I don't think
10: LeBron
7: he has
10: just
7: any
10: wants
7: desire.
10: To be accepted by the Lakers, like everybody.
7: I think LeBron wants to be liked by everybody, but if he feels like he's being shunned or has been shunned or turned off by them. I think he has no, he will have no reason to part ways I'm trying to figure out the great phrase that I was trying. He wouldn't pause for a second to turn his back on them. You wouldn't hesitate.
10: Yeah.
7: You wrong him in a way, and I feel like he feels that he's been wronged in a way that he will end up moving on. He hasn't been embraced. He knows that. He won't admit that. But and now with Luka and it being Luka's team, I think he understands that.
10: But all he's going to say is like, do you know who I am? I am LeBron James. I go wherever I want. And I want to be here. I want to be here.
7: Yeah.
10: Okay.
7: That's a great world to live in. It's just not the world we live in.
10: But his world is surrounded by yes people. Like in his world, I'm LeBron James. I can do what I want and I want to be here.
7: There are only a select few teams that he could go to.
10: Yes.
7: That
10: he would want to go to. Right?
7: Sure.
10: Lakers, Cavs, Knicks.
7: Yeah. Philadelphia, maybe.
10: I don't know. And people want to throw Clippers on there, but I think they just want to talk smack to me because they're like, take LeBron on your Clippers team. And I'm like, no, gracias.
7: I don't think.
10: No, thank you. No, thank you.
7: I think you're in the neighborhood with that one. Speaking of which, it's time to play In the Neighborhood here on Fox Sports Radio.
10: I love this game.
7: Crank up those tunes. In the Neighborhood is a fun game that I host that is made up of two teams competing against each other. Team Iowa today is made up. You guys in your matching shirts. It looks ridiculous.
10: We're going to get you one, Dan. We're going to get you one. You can join us.
7: I'm in a Caitlin Clark sandwich on the live stream. It makes me hungry. No, we just had pizza here. Iowa,
0: yeah,
7: Sam.
0: I'm stuffed. I have
7: and Monty Bolaños.
0: No appetite.
7: Yeah, but Sam's full. Don't worry.
0: Full of dough.
7: Monty and Iowa Sam teaming up against Isaac Lohenkron and Bo Benson. You guys will make up the other team in a game of In the Neighborhood. Usually it would be anchor against that room, like Monty
10: right.
7: and Isaac, but Isaac didn't wear his Caitlin Clark shirt today, so that's why Monty and Sam are on the same team.
0: It's the Caitlin Clarks versus Bohenkron.
10: Bohenkron. I like that.
7: I like good, that Sam. A lot.
6: Very good.
7: Are you guys ready to play In the Neighborhood? The yes. game goes like this. First to five, I'd like you to win by two. If we run out of questions and there's a tie, we'll have a tiebreaker at the end.
10: Okay.
7: I give you a topic and I give you a range of numbers that you have to get that answer. If you get it within the range, you get the point. If not, if you're outside the range, either high or low, you don't get the point and we move on. I have a list of 12 questions pertaining to stuff that's just going around nowadays. Iowa Sam and Monty, it's a ladies' first here. You guys get to pick. Pick a number 1 through 12. I've got 12 different topics listed according to the number. Feel free to go whenever you're ready.
10: We will start with number 2.
7: Number 2. All right. Within 1. Within 1.
10: Within 1.
7: The number of teams in the WNBA this season.
10: Sam?
7: The number of teams in the WNBA
10: this season.
7: What was
10: it before?
0: I think it was 13 when they added the Valkyries.
10: Okay, because I was going to say 14.
0: Yeah, but okay. Then I think that they've added now, I want to say there's 16 teams now.
10: Can we just name them real quick? Like just go Fever, Sparks, Wings, Lynx,
0: mm-hmm.
10: Aces,
0: mm-hmm.
10: Liberty.
0: You got it.
10: Connecticut.
0: No, Connecticut moved to, well, I don't know if this is their last year, but they're moving to Houston.
10: But they're still playing.
0: They still exist, so just count one of them.
10: Okay.
0: They're going to become the Houston Sun.
10: Gotcha. Okay, so let's just say the Sun. Okay. What else we got?
0: Well, I think...
10: Come on, I thought you were going to help me here.
0: I don't know if I can name them all, but let's just... Why don't we say 16?
10: I don't like
0: Cause
10: that.
0: Because 13, and I think they... Because I think if
10: How
0: there's...
10: How about 15? Because within one.
0: Yeah. We could actually have 17 teams if they added three or four last... Four? But I don't know if they're playing... You want to say 15?
10: Okay, fine, 16.
0: 16, let's do 16.
7: Fine. All right, the number of NBA teams in the WNBA this season is 15. You're in the neighborhood.
10: Yay!
7: All right. You got it by one. You would have been in the house.
10: I would have been in the house. Okay.
7: All right. They added the Toronto Tempo and the Portland Fire.
0: Oh, yeah,
7: this
0: Portland.
7: Year.
0: I was thinking Seattle, but yeah, there's Pacific
10: right.
0: Northwest.
7: And then
0: okay.
7: there will be teams moving on or being added over the next couple of years. And you mentioned Connecticut moving to Houston.
0: All right.
10: All right.
0: Great job, Monty.
10: Point. Way to go.
7: 1 point for Monsam. Now let's go over to Bohenkron.
10: Bohenkron.
7: Pick
10: damn,
7: a number.
10: That's so good.
7: 1 through 12. Two has been taken.
6: pick.
9: Seven.
7: Seven. Within two, how many goals have the Colorado Avalanche scored in their sixth playoff games this postseason?
9: I know they scored nine in one of them. So, like, hockey teams, let's say a good team averages three goals per game. So, that gives me 24. What's your ballpark kind of there?
6: They've scored so much.
9: Yeah. By the way, is it me or did they get a much easier question than us?
6: Yeah.
10: What?
6: Yeah, that's...
9: Yeah, we're going to answer in much less time.
10: You picked number seven.
0: Yeah.
10: So.
0: Lucky, unlucky number seven.
7: That's the onus is on you.
6: It's within two.
7: Within two.
6: I would say, like, they've scored like 28.
9: 28. So you want to split the difference and say 26?
6: Yeah.
9: Okay, we'll go 26. And again, for the record, notice how less comparable time it took us to answer a much more difficult question. You're welcome, America.
7: And you got the same outcome. You got it right. 27 goals.
10: Wow.
7: So you have between 25 and 29 on that one.
9: Bowen Cron, Nosen Cron.
7: All right, we're going to keep it with Bowen Cron here. You guys will get the next two after that. Bowen Cron, pick another number.
9: You can go again, Bo.
6: Let's do nine.
7: Number nine. Within $500,000.
9: Oh.
7: The prize money won by 2025 PGA Championship winner Scottie Scheffler for that victory last season. How much was his winning check for winning the PGA Championship? You just saw a promo on ESPN. So how much did Scottie Scheffler get for winning the PGA Championship last year? Within $500,000.
9: And we can't phone a friend and phone you, Dan.
7: Huh? No, you cannot.
9: All right, so right off the bat, I'm going to guess $2 million. That's my random guess. What about you?
6: Yeah, that's fine with me. I have no idea, but that sounds about right.
9: Okay, again, notice how quickly... We worked out an answer.
7: And so that's between $1.5 and $2.5 million.
9: Yes, let's do it.
7: He won $3.42 million for that win, which, by the way, pales in the comparison to the $4.5 Rory McIlroy just won at the Masters last month. $4.5 million for the win, but it was $3.42 million. All right. Advantage Monsam. Tied up at one apiece. You guys get the next two questions. The numbers you need to pick from are 1 through 12, except 2, 7, and 9 have been taken.
10: All right. Sam, go.
0: 4.
7: 4. Within 1, how many times was Draymond Green named All-NBA in his 14-year NBA career? How many times was Draymond Green named All-NBA in his 14-year NBA career? This isn't Defensive Player of the Year. That's not this. This is All-NBA.
0: You said within one?
7: Yes, within one.
10: And All-NBA, this includes like the second.
7: First, second, and third
10: team. Okay, all of those, right? Okay.
7: Within one.
0: I have no idea. I swear I just thought it was like two times, but I think that's low.
10: I think that's low. I originally wanted to say four, and I thought that was low because of the three, you know, first, second, and third.
0: Right, right.
10: I want to go with, like, six.
0: I think six is a good.
10: Yeah? You want to go with six?
0: I think we might land in the neighborhood with six.
10: Yeah. We'll take six.
7: You guys
10: six.
7: Good with that within one? Draymond Green was named All-NBA twice during his 14-year NBA career. Somebody said two. Was it Sam?
10: It was Sam. And I said four. I was like, that seems low. Ah. Oh. Wow. Oh, wow, Draymond. It's really? Like, you definitely be talking like you won more.
7: All right.
0: Well, you remember, like, you'll see something and you're like, it'll just stay in your brain, but you're like, I don't know if that's right, but I saw it.
10: I really can't believe it was only twice.
7: I know.
10: Like, that's shocking to me.
7: Think about it. For how we've talked about Draymond and all the players, I mean, Steph and Clay were getting first, you know, second or third team. So to have three Golden State Warriors take up 15 of those spots would be a lot.
10: Wow.
7: All right, moving on. You guys have another question. Don't pick questions 2, 4, 7, or 9.
10: 12.
7: 12. All right, going to the bottom of my page here. Within one, how many times was Iowa Sam featured in a slide in the 20 slide going away post by Ryan Bershinger on Instagram? So, of the 20 slides, within one.
10: You were and I were in one together. Then you were in the Disney one. That's two.
0: I think the number I'm thinking is like six out of 20.
10: But can you remember your pictures?
0: Yeah, I kind of saw.
10: Okay.
0: I kind of subconsciously tallied how many I was in.
10: Okay, so you actually thought this through. You're not just
0: subconsciously.
11: Subconsciously, yeah. He means he went through it and he counted in each one.
10: And then there,
11: he knows the exact number. He just can't say it. Because it would look bad on him for knowing it. That is exactly what happened.
0: I mean, if I guess
11: happened.
0: 6 and then it's something else, then I'll be embarrassed. But I would say 6. Within 1, you said?
11: Within one.
10: Okay. Right. Six
0: out of 20.
11: 6 out of the 20? Sam appeared in 5 out of the 20.
10: Nice!
11: So
10: all
11: you
10: right,
11: are in
10: Sam.
11: The neighborhood.
10: Good job. Way to remember.
11: There was the poster board where Sam was on it 2 or 3 times, but that was only one slide, so that only counted once.
10: Gotcha.
11: So 1 point for Mon Sam, and back around to Bowencron.
0: What's the score now?
11: 2-1. Mon Sam leads Bowencron. Bowencron, you get the next two answers or next two questions here. These are the numbers that are available to be picked. Question 1, 3, 5, 6, 8, 10, and 11.
6: How about 1? Is that okay with you, Bo? Yeah, let's do 1. All right.
11: Within 1, the number of seasons Paul George has played in the NBA.
6: Ew. For some reason, I'm at about, I want to say 16 for me. It actually could be more than that. But I don't want to taint your thinking.
12: No, that sounds right.
6: All right.
12: We're talking seasons, like... Like, you open Basketball Reference, it says he's played from
11: yes,
12: here to here.
11: That's exactly what it is.
12: Yeah, I think 16 is about right.
6: All right, let's try 16.
11: You're not in the neighborhood. You're in the house. It's 16 on the head. Congratulations, you got that one right.
10: Woo-hoo.
11: Good job. I was surprised. I don't know why I thought it was, like, 12, but then...
10: Because he's been injured so much and misses.
6: Yeah,
10: and...
6: I think 12 might have been the number of playoff failures.
10: Yeah.
11: Bowencron has evened it up. All right. Questions 3, 5, 6, 8, 10, and 11 at your disposal in a 2-2 ball game.
6: 3? Yeah, 3's cool.
11: Within 1, how many times was Charles Barkley named All NBA in his 16-season NBA career?
6: I want to say 11. That's just what jumps out at me, Bo.
12: Yeah, that sounds about right. 11.
11: You good with that? Yeah. You guys are quick. And you guys are in the house again. It was exactly 11.
10: I knew that one.
0: Oh, wow.
10: I did know that one, Sam. We could have gotten that one.
11: 11.
6: Notice how quickly Bo and I answer, and our range is always 0.5 picosecond, yet we're still doing great.
11: Up 3-2. Those were back-to-back with the Draymond Green question.
10: Correct.
11: So again, if you're a Draymond backer, you may want to plug your ears. All right, back over to Monsam. 5, 6, 8, 10, and 11 as you trail 3-2.
10: Just give us 5.
0: Sure.
11: Within 20, how many players will tee it up in next week's PGA Championship at Aronimink? What's the number of players in the field? How many players will play golf at the PGA Championship next week within 20? I am so glad you got this question. Not that Isaac and Bo would know exactly. It's just
6: that we'd have to get it within 2, right, Bo?
11: No. Hey, you guys had $500,000 to play with. I will say that.
10: Thank you.
11: I am curious on how big you think these tournament fields are.
0: Okay, so
10: what are we going to say, Sam? Let's go.
0: The Masters, I believe, is a smaller field. It's like 50 to 60. So I want to say this is 80 to 100.
10: I wanted to say more than that.
0: I don't know. I think we should go with like 100. 120.
10: 120 would get us to 140 and 100.
0: Mm-hmm. Mm-hmm. Yeah. Do you want to do 120 then?
10: You think it's less than 100?
0: No. I think it's closer to being... It's more likely to be over 100.
10: 120?
0: 120.
10: 120.
11: You good with 120?
10: I guess so.
11: 154 players will tee it up next week at the PGA Championship. You were 14 away. If it said 134, you would have been in the range.
6: This just in, 15 players withdraw from next week's tournament.
11: Yeah. I don't mean to burst your bubble. They would just find 15 alternates to fill the gap. Masters usually gets about 80 to 90.
0: Oh, okay.
11: Like that's about what it's... But you're right.
0: After cut day, I'm thinking it's, 50?
11: Yeah.
0: I was thinking about the wrong number.
11: You're in the neighborhood. On that.
0: All right.
10: Doesn't help us.
11: Mon Sam.
10: Wrong neighborhood.
0: Come on, Sam.
11: We've got four questions available.
0: Do we get another? Is it back to them?
11: It's nope. It's you
10: still
11: guys.
10: Us.
11: You guys
10: All
11: are
10: right.
11: in control. All right. 6, 8, 10, or 11.
0: What's the score again?
11: It's 3-2, Bowen Cron against Monsam. Mm. It's Covino and Rich here on Fox Sports Radio, a game of In the Neighborhood, seeing how close these teams can get to the topics that I fill them in on.
0: Monsam, you pick one.
11: 6, 8, 10, or 11.
10: Let's go 8.
11: Within two, the number of teams playing in the opening round of the 76-team NCAA tournament. So the number of teams that will play on the Tuesday and Wednesday of the tournament under the new format.
10: Sam?
11: Within two.
0: It's 76 now?
10: Yes, that's the number now, correct. But he's asking about...
11: How many teams are playing in the Tuesday and Wednesday opening round games?
9: That's like an SAT question, by the way.
10: But it is 76.
0: Yeah, so wouldn't it be 12? Because it'll whittle the field down to 64 when they start... You know, so wouldn't it be 12 teams?
10: I like that.
0: 12?
10: Sure.
11: Is that your final answer?
0: Yes.
11: I can see why you would say 12.
10: It's not.
0: What?
11: But you have to actually count for the 12 teams that win. There are 24 teams that will be playing in those games.
0: Ah!
11: Yes. Because you'll have 3 games a day featuring 6 teams.
0: SAT question. Yeah.
11: Yes, right?
10: That's it. I'm taking this.
11: 24 was the answer.
10: Personal here. Sam, we should be in sync with our shirts. We're not. Mm.
11: This allows Bowen Cron to win the game.
10: But they're not.
11: If you get these next two right.
10: James Harden it right now.
11: Will they get them right? Find out next here on Covino and Rich on Fox Sports Radio. She's Monty Bolaños. I'm Dan Beyer. Isaac Lowenkron, Bo Benson, Iowa Sam, all hanging out on this Friday. I'll tell you what, these questions that are remaining, darn good ones. You're not going to want to miss it. She's Monty. I'm Dan. And for CNR here on FSR. 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

0: Accident, Florida's Turnpike northbound. All lanes are closed right now between Three Lakes Toll Gantry, Friars Cove Road Underpass, and Clay Wally. Stop and go, I-4 westbound between Florida's Turnpike and Central Florida Parkway. Also a crash, I-4 westbound at World Drive. See traffic troubles? Call the Valvoline Instant Oil Change traffic tip line at 866-676-8477. From the Traffic Center, I'm Katie Wilkins.
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0: Kavita and Rich here on Fox Sports Radio. She's Monty Bolaños. I'm Dan Beyer. We were in for Stu Gatz and Company earlier today. So we're wrapping up a four-hour marathon event here with a fun game of In the Neighborhood here on Fox Sports Radio.
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0: Isaac Lohenkron will have an update for us in a bit, but right now he's got other matters to tend to. Gesundheit. When people saw you on the live stream on YouTube, they were giving you Gesundheits as well.
1: Thank you. Thank you. I don't know why I get allergic sometimes in here. Maybe it's just because you said that LeBron was going to go be Cleveland.
0: We had pizza today. Do think LeBron's going to Cleveland next year. Everything is allergic going to that. Clear. But I've got so much salt in me right now. My water's, and somebody left the freezer open, so all the ice melted. But
1: nice,
0: don't worry, we're getting by here. We're
1: doing great.
0: Fox Sports Radio. 3-2, Bohenkron leads Monsam here on Fox Sports Radio. And Bohenkron, you have the honor of the next two questions of In the Neighborhood. If you're just joining us, 12 questions are on the table. They're all listed 1 through 6. The teams pick a number. I give them the question, and they just have to pick the number within the range that I give them. The questions you guys have left, 6, 10, and 11. What question would you like?
2: How about 6, okay?
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5: 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Going back a Rosarena. 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Junior Caminero becomes just the second player in the history of the Tampa Bay Rays with a 40 home run season.
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6: Two on, two out, another 1-2. Swing and a miss, he got him with a slider. Tatis goes down, and the Rays hold on to their lead. Biggie's best big inning of the season.
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7: And welcome into the Rays Radio pregame show, everybody. My name is Chris Adams-Wall. Derek DeBose is back at our network studios, and your Tampa Bay Rays are still on the road, and they just keep on rolling. They're in Boston once again, getting ready for game 2 of a 4-game series against the Red Sox. And the Rays have won 7 in a row in 13 of their last 14 games. They're 25-12 after a series opening win in Boston last night. 8-4 was the final score, so that stretch where the Rays had allowed 3 runs or fewer snapped at 13 in a row with the 8-4 defeat. But you know what? 4 runs, pretty much the same thing as 3, right? And it was a win, so really, who cares? Junior Caminero launched his 10th home run of the season, an absolute missile to center field, and Yandy Diaz had a couple of base hits, the second of which was a ground rule double, which put him in some elite company. It was hit number 1,000 for Yandy Diaz, who became just the 20th Cuban-born player to reach the 1,000-hit plateau. And a little later on the program, I believe we are going to hear from Yandy Diaz about getting his 1,000th hit. But tonight in Game 2 of this 4-game series, the Rays will turn to Jesse Schultens, a righty who has pitched very well for them so far in limited action. He's 3-1 with an ERA of 3.18. And on the other side for the Red Sox will be yet another lefty. The Rays have seen so many southpaws as of late, including last night with Jake Bennett starting for Boston. Tonight, the Rays will see the lefty Connelly Early. He's 2-2 with an ERA of 3.79. And we will see if the Rays can continue their winning ways and get to 8 consecutive victories. They're 7 consecutive wins. That is the longest streak of the year. But they have also had 3 separate winning streaks of 6 wins or more. And it's only May the 8th. But right now, we do want to send it up to Fenway Park in Boston to get an additional preview of this one. Here are the voices of the Rays standing by. That's Andy Freed and Neil Solons.
6: Thanks, Chris. We get set for game 2 of 4 between the Rays and Red Sox. And Andy, this great run by the Rays just continues.
2: It does, and at least it did for yesterday. And I'll tell you, Neil, I really think that that second inning was like a showcase of how the Rays are scoring runs and what they're doing to score runs. They did everything in that inning. They had walks, they had stolen bases, they hit behind the runner, they had the great bunt, they had a couple balls hit hard, a fair amount of quote-unquote little baseball. Then later on in the game, you got the pinch hitter and using the bench to get extra runs there, and then Chandler hits one down the line and could have maybe circled the bases if it goes a little farther, and then Junior hits one to the moon. So I think the Rays really showed how they're scoring runs almost the entire game yesterday.
6: Now we get to today, and Jesse Schultens will have an opportunity to begin the game. He's been pitching in bulk, and we'll see how he fares against this Red Sox lineup.
2: Well, Jesse is unafraid. That's one thing we know. This kid is a strike thrower, and it's been very valuable because he's happily taking the ball in any role. You know, there's no griping at all because I'm not starting or this. What do you need me today? Do you need me to start? Okay. Am I going to work as a bulk guy? Okay. Do you need me situationally late? That's fine. And maybe that comes with the maturity of being a 32-year-old that's had the career path that he's had. He's happy to be in the big leagues, and he's pitching well. I mean, we talk about all this extraneous stuff, a good group and camaraderie. It comes down to when you're winning, everything falls into place. Right now, that's what's going on with the Rays.
6: Indeed it is. And Andy, we'll chat with Kevin Cash about that and much more. I with Yandy Diaz with Kevin Vera about hitting 1,000 hits in his career. Right now, we go back to Tampa Bay and Chris Adams-Wall.
7: All right. Thanks very much, fellas. We appreciate it. The Rays Radio pregame show, though, is brought to you by Steel, powering the future with professional-grade battery tools built for real-world work. And we will go to our first break here on the program, but when we return on the Rays Radio pregame show, we'll have Andy Fried's daily conversation with Rays manager Kevin Cash, and then, as Neil told you, he'll get together with the man of the hour, Yandy Diaz, who got to 1,000 hits last night with a two-knock performance in the Rays' 8-4 win over the Red Sox. And we'll get you ready for game 2 of this.
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7: And welcome back to the Rays Radio pregame show, everybody. The Rays and Red Sox will get underway at 7:10 p.m. tonight. This game 2 of a 4-game series up at Fenway Park in Boston. It will be the righty Jesse Schultens starting tonight for Tampa Bay. He's 3-1 with a 3.18 ERA. Connelly Early will be on the other side for Boston, a lefty who is 2-2 with an ERA of 3.18. .79. The Rays are currently 25-12. That is the second best record in the American League, behind only a team in their division, the New York Yankees. But the Rays are still undefeated against teams in the American League East. So we'll see if they can continue that trend tonight against the Bo Sox. But now to tell you a little bit more about it and to take a look back at last night's impressive 8-4 win on ESPN, the worldwide leader, let's send it up to Fenway Park in Boston. Andy Fried is standing by with Rays manager Kevin Cash.
2: Thank you very much. Back at it here at Fenway Park for Game 2. The Rays riding the 7-game winning streak, and no one knows that more than the manager, Kevin Cash. And Skipper, yesterday, I thought really all throughout the game, but in particular in that second inning, it was a wonderful showcase of how the Rays score runs. We're hearing a lot of questions now that the Rays are getting some more attention. How do they score runs? They don't hit the ball as hard as other teams. Hogwash, I say. The Rays figured out and showed how they score runs, especially in the second inning, so many different ways.
14: Yeah, I mean, speed can, we talk about it, you and I, all the time. Speed can create some havoc, puts a lot of pressure on defense, and then executing at a high rate. But our guys are having a lot of good at-bats. They're lengthening out bats. We're willing to hit balls the other way. We're moving runners. And then we get guys in, you know, scoring position from third base in less than two outs, the threat of the bunt, the threat of contact, the threat of the fly ball. There's so many things that the defense has to game plan for, and our options are, you know, being presented, and the guys are just doing a tremendous job of making the most of it.
2: The bunt by Mullins, I hear the word indefensible. If you get that bunt down, especially where he did to get the run home from third, is that indefensible?
14: It's pretty close. I mean, unless you if you got anybody with speed coming from third base and they get a decent jump, it should be. It's just so much for the pitcher coming off the mound or the first baseman and the communication for them to get it. Cedric Mullins is a very talented bunter. You know, I know he's scuffling at the plate right now, not getting the hits, but you look at what he's done defensively for us, and you look at when he has come up in those situations, he's really come through. It's a matter of time. He'll get going offensively. We'll start to see the doubles and the homers come. But in the meantime, when you're not seeing it, you can still contribute, and he's showing that he can.
2: The Rays jumped out to the 3-0 lead, and then I think that bottom of the second might be the weirdest inning of the year. There were some hard-hit balls, as you mentioned, but overall, that inning allowed the Red Sox to get back into it.
14: Yeah, they did. They hit some balls hard. They had some good at-bats off Griff. He still did a very nice job of getting ahead of a lot of hitters. Cammy made a couple backhand plays, almost completed. Walsy caught a ball up in the lights when it ricocheted off Cammy's glove. That was a little odd. And then to see Walls, you know, miss an opportunity on a double play ball, you just don't see that happen very often. But all the confidence in the world, and the Red Sox answered right back. And then, you know, you sit there and think, all right, this is another Red Sox Rays Fenway ball game, and that's kind of how it played out.
2: It was, and Griffin Jacks, to his credit, didn't let it bother him at all. He got through that inning, and he gave you two more, and then Hunter Biggie, I thought, was particularly impressive yesterday too.
14: Yeah, key of the game for me, for the bullpen. I mean, I know offensive stuff, we'll talk about how we separated or opened the game, but as far as him getting through six innings, that was a little bit of a stretch, a little bit of an ask, just given where our bullpen was, but he did the first so efficiently, probably made the most sense given it was still tied, send him back out there and see if he can complete another. We weren't sure if he would be able to with the pitch workload, but man, he was outstanding. He's pitching with a lot of confidence. I know him and Jorge Moncada have worked a lot behind the scenes on just cleaning up the mechanics, getting the delivery a little bit more consistent, and we're seeing the strikes come now.
2: Really showed, especially how good he was yesterday. All right, sixth inning, it starts with a bullet off Caminero's bat that hits the pitcher Bennett. After the strikeout, they change pitchers, bring in Weissert, who's really tough against right-hand hitters. Rays end up loading the bases. I was a little surprised when you pulled Fortes back for Chandler, but he goes in. Tell us about why you pinch hit him in that spot, because you push the button and it worked.
14: Yeah, I mean, ultimately, Weissert's really tough on righties, and figured, you know, we got Chandler, who's, we all would agree, he's a weapon off the bench with putting balls in play, making contact, and then his speed if he comes in to pinch run for somebody. And just felt like in that moment, you know, that we're not going to get a better chance with bases loaded, less than two outs, for him to come impact the game. And happy that Chandler was ready and comes in and does what he does, just, you know, smokes the ball up the middle. The infield has to come in because, you know, you can't assume a double play with he hits a ground ball, so it's a shortened infield, finds a hole, we pick up two runs.
2: I love watching him get fired up, and he did it again on the triple there in the eighth inning, and you could even tell Abreu was fielding that ball in right field knowing, I got to go get it. If that rolls by him a little more, then it's a home run.
14: Yeah, oh, it's no doubt triple as soon as it goes down the right field line. line. But I agree. I mean, that's got to be a very unnerving feeling for any outfielder, knowing that if I bobble this, there's a chance that he just continues running and touches home plate. But Chandler, you know, what a bright spot for him to come off the bench and show just the impact that he has had on our team all season long. He did it in one night.
2: He did. And then we got to mention a couple other things. In the ninth inning, it was a great inning in a number of fronts. Yandy Diaz, 1,000 career hits. And it seemed like the guys, his teammates really appreciated that too.
14: Oh, we were all some kind of pumped for him. He was pumped. The dugout erupted. I mean, Yandy's been a special player, special hitter for so many years. And, you know, he's not missing a beat this year. You could make the case that he's having just as good of a start as he's ever had as a Tampa Bay Ray. Congrats to Yandy.
2: And then Junior, the home run to straightaway center field. I was asking you right before we signed on here, how

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0: Back here at Fenway Park, Rays and Red Sox game two of this four-game series with the manager, Kevin Cash. Jesse Schultens is back in the rotation, I guess, Kevin, at least for today. He's gone back and forth. He's been valuable, it seems, because it doesn't really seem to matter what role he's in, but he's back starting today.
1: He's incredibly valuable, and he's done such a good job for us. And, you know, he started a couple games. He's come in behind an opener a couple games, and we need his pitches today. But, you know, we know every time he goes out there, whether it's 60 pitches or 95 pitches, it's going to be with strike intent, and he's going to do everything he can to be very efficient and limit that hard contact, which he's done so well this year.
0: Rays, you're seeing a ton of left-handers, Kevin, as you full well know, after hardly seeing any throughout the balance of the season. It's another one today in Connelly Early. We saw him last year. He's a prospect for good reason.
1: Yeah, talented pitcher for sure. And we are seeing a bunch of lefties and trying to balance the lineup and shifting some of our lefties in and out, but trying to keep everybody fresh. Liked our bats early on, even though Bennett threw a good ball game. Early different gets there a little differently, but let's see if we can get some balls up and, you know, avoid some of those ground balls, get it in the air and find some gaps.
0: Sounds good, Kevin. Thanks as always.
1: All right, thank you.
0: Rays manager Kevin Cash, and back now to Chris.
2: All right, thanks very much, Andy, and to the Rays skipper, Kevin Cash, who was very impressed with Junior Caminero's home run last night. You could hear it in that interview. Junior, by the way, who is in the lineup again tonight, that's no surprise. He is slugging .595 with 8 homers, 14 RBIs, and an OPS of .947 over his last 21 games. Maybe we'll see home run number 11, and who knows, maybe number 12 tonight. But we will go to another break here on the program. When we come back, we'll have Neil Solons' conversation with Yandy Diaz, who reached 1,000 hits yesterday. That's right after this on the Rays Baseball Network.
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2: 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Rays and Red Sox almost ready to rumble at Fenway Park. First pitch at 7:10 between Jesse Schultens and Connelly Early as the Rays go for their 8th straight win. But right now, we do want to send it back up to Fenway Park in Boston. Neil Solon.

0: Wands is standing by with the guy who reached the 1,000 hit plateau last night, and that is, of course, Yandy Diaz.
1: Thanks very much, Chris. We get set for game 2 of 4 between the Rays and the Red Sox, and with me, Yandy Diaz, translating Kevin Vera, as Yandy picked up his 1,000th hit yesterday. Yandy, felicidades, mil líneas. ¿Qué fue tu reacción cuando en ese momento?
2: No, me sentí contento. 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
3: Yeah, I was really happy. I thought the outfielder was going to potentially have a chance, but obviously it died in the grass and then went over, and, you know, it was the 1,000th hit, so really happy with everything.
1: Tell me about that at-bat and your approach. Dime un poco de tu approach en ese momento, ese at-bat.
2: No, traté de darle una línea para el Rayfield, pero bueno, salió ese doble por encima del Rayfield, ya, y gracias a Dios picó esa bola.
3: Yeah, I tried to just hit a line drive, mainly kind of towards right field, and that one took the one hopper over the wall, but that was my approach in that moment.
1: What did it mean, the reaction of your teammates? La reacción de tus compañeros, ¿qué fue la significa de eso en ese momento?
2: No, se sintieron contentos, ya que ellos sabían que estaba cerca de conectar eso a mi hit, y bueno, y reaccionaron de muy contentos, y se lo agradezco.
3: Yeah, really happy. Obviously, everybody knew and everybody showed me that they knew how close I was to get to the 1,000th hit. So, yeah, I'm really grateful for everybody.
1: What was the reaction in the clubhouse? ¿Qué fue la reacción en el clubhouse con tus compañeros ayer?
2: Tú sabes, muy bonita reacción. Pero tuve que, me tuvieron que bañar con cerveza fría y con shampoo. Pero bueno, se lo agradezco a ellos.
3: It was a great reaction, right? Post-game, we had some fun, and I took a beer shower, and they threw some soap on me. But, yeah, really grateful for everyone.
1: How much are you enjoying this team this season? Esta temporada, ¿cómo estás disfrutar este momento, esta temporada?
2: No, yo creo que estoy disfrutando mucho, porque a lo mejor me quedan dos meses antes de que me cambien, pero bueno, lo poco que pienso que me queda aquí lo voy a disfrutar al 1,000%.
3: Yeah, I've really, really, really been enjoying it, right? You know, looking ahead, like, I think there's 2 months where maybe the trade deadline comes into place, but for right now, I'm really enjoying it to the max, and I always will be super grateful for everything, and again, I'm just really enjoying the moment.
1: Did you receive a lot of messages and texts last night? ¿Recibiste muchos textos y mensajes ayer? ¿Qué fue tu favorito?
2: No, recibí mucho, pero bueno, mi favorito fue el de mi familia, mi mujer. Pero bueno, no contesté mucho, simplemente contesté el de mi mujer y ya.
3: Yeah, obviously I got a ton of text messages and everything from everyone. And, you know, I heard from a lot of people, but by far, obviously, my favorite was from my wife. And, you know, the text that I got from my wife, I'm not going to go super into detail, but that's obviously the most special one.
1: Did you speak with the rest of your family? ¿Hablaste con mucho en tu familia ayer? ¿Y qué te dijeron?
2: No, tú sabes, muy contento. Pues, te digo, yo nunca pensaba que yo haya llegado a Grandes Ligas, y mucho menos a esto mi hit, pero bueno, ellos se sienten contentos.
3: Yeah, really happy. They kind of shared some similar dreams in the sense that, like, they didn't necessarily think I was going to get to this point. So everybody was super happy, and yeah, just really grateful for their reaction and for them to be a part of this.
1: Is it your favorite moment? And if not, what is? Ayer, ¿es tu momento favorito? ¿Qué es?
2: No, yo creo que mi momento favorito fue el día que nació mi niño. Es una historia que nunca voy a olvidar, y yo creo que ese ha sido mi momento favorito.
3: Yeah, no, honestly, the way I answer that question is my favorite moment was the day my son was born. So nothing really compares to that. So when Yandito was born, that was the best day ever.
1: What's your favorite moment in baseball? ¿Qué fue tu momento favorito como jugador?
2: No, yo creo que lo de ayer. Eso mi hit siempre uno lo guarda en la historia.
3: Yeah, if we're looking at it baseball-wise, yesterday, obviously the 1,000th hit, that was a really special moment for me.
1: And there's only 20 players from Cuba who have 1,000 hits. Solamente 20 jugadores que tienen mil líneas en su carrera. ¿Qué fue la significa de eso para ti?
2: No, mucho, mucho. Como te digo, es una cosa muy, muy grande, ya que puedo estar en la historia de los mejores bateadores en Cuba, y eso me siento muy contento por eso.
3: Yeah, a lot, right? It means a lot to me, right? The significance of everything. And, you know, right now being in that list with Cuban-born players, it's, you know, it means the world.
1: Congratulations. Keep it up. Felicidades en todos. Y gracias por tu tiempo.
3: Gracias.
1: That's Yandy Diaz with Kevin Vera. Now let's go back to Chris Adams Wall.
0: All right. Thank you very much. Great stuff, Neil. Putting on a clinic with his Spanish-speaking abilities. Congratulations once again to Yandy Diaz, though. 1,000 hits is a big, big deal. We'll go to our final break, though, here on the Rays Radio pregame show. And when we come back, we'll offer up some final thoughts and then get you ready for first pitch between the Rays and the Red Sox. That's right after this on the Rays Baseball Network.
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0: And welcome back to our final segment here on the Rays Radio pregame show, everyone. I'm Chris Adams-Wall with Derek DeBose back at our network studios. And in just under 15 minutes, the Rays and Red Sox will square off at Fenway Park in Boston for Game 2 of this four-game series. It'll be the right-hander Jesse Schultens going for Tampa Bay against the lefty Connelly Early of Boston. And we just heard from Yandy Diaz on the show. You know, Yandy is now hitting .323. That's third among American League qualifiers, so he is very much in the race already for his second ever batting title. He also has a .333 average in 84 career games against Boston since joining the Rays in 2019. And as far as those New York Yankees go, who the Rays trail by just a half game, they're in Milwaukee tonight taking on Jacob Mizorowski and the Brewers. Max Fried on the other side, that should be a good one. Who knows, though? Maybe if the Rays win, they'll be in first place by the end of the night. That'll do it for us, though. Enjoy the game, everybody.
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8: Fly ball right center field. DeLuca on the run. Back to his left. Still going. He makes the running catch up to the wall. He climbs up onto it. And the Rays have won it.
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1: 2-2 with two out now. Scoreless in the fourth. Here it comes. That's taken. Inside corner. Called strike three. Drew Rasmussen has now retired his last six.
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1: Swing and a drive, high and deep, toward right, Judge, at the wall, gone, gone! Jonathan Aranda does play the hero, a two-run homer in the 10th inning.
17: To bring you the play-by-play of today's game, here are the voices of the Rays, Andy Freed and Neil Solons.
19: Welcome, everyone, to Fenway Park in Boston, Massachusetts, as the red-hot Tampa Bay Rays try to continue a seven-game winning streak. Along with Neil Solons, I'm Andy Freed. And, Neil, a celebratory moment here for the Boston Red Sox. They're celebrating the 125th anniversary of a home game being played here in Boston for the first time. The old Huntington Avenue grounds. We'll talk more about that later. They got some real star power there on the field.
1: They do indeed. In fact, they've brought the living retired jerseys, or the players who had their jerseys retired, they're still alive. So they've got Carlton Fisk and Wade Boggs and Pedro Martinez and Jim Rice and Big Poppy. I mean, that's a pretty big list. And fortunately, they can't play for the Red Sox right now. And the Rays are playing some pretty good baseball. And hopefully that continues this evening.
19: Yeah, those guys are officially retired, thankfully. Okay, the Rays playing outstanding baseball, 17-2 against the American League. Still undefeated within the division against the American League East. Yesterday, an 8-4 win. Today, it'll be Jesse Schulten's for a little while at least, and Connelly Early goes for the Red Sox.
1: Yeah, kind of curious to see how long Schulten's can go this evening. He's thrown as many as 90-some pitches in a ball game, so a lot is going to depend on his efficiency. Now, we know he's going to challenge in the strike zone. On the flip side, the Red Sox need length, too. Connelly Early is coming off a rough start against the Houston Astros, and we've seen that the Rays can score in a ton of different ways, so hopefully they can keep that going this evening and keep this win streak alive.
19: All right, it's a little bit chillier than it was yesterday, but overall comfortable conditions, clear skies in downtown Boston, Mass. I'm Andy Freed, Neil Solons. When we come back, we've got starting lineups and first pitch. The Rays and the Red Sox, Game 2, coming up next on the Rays Radio Network.
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1: Alongside Andy Freed from Fenway Park in Boston, I'm Neil Solons, getting you set for the Rays and Red Sox. 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The Rays did make a roster move today. They took Mason Englert off the injured list, and he is active for tonight's ballgame. Chase Selesky, who unfortunately did not get to appear in a game and make his Major League debut, was optioned to AAA Durham. Hopefully that'll come later on this season. Meanwhile, Joe Boyle continues his rehab assignment with AAA Durham, and the same goes for infielder Gavin Lux as they look to work their way back. Steven Matz may not need a rehab assignment. He is with the team and working out with Tampa Bay here in Boston. 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Next up, our out-of-town scoreboard. 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Vacation like a champ. 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The Rays start tonight at 25 up and a dozen down, and they are one half game behind the Yankees in the American League East. And the Yankees are tied with the Braves and the Cubs for the best record in baseball. So how about that? The Rays are a half game off the best mark in all of Major League Baseball. In terms of the Yankees tonight, they are going to be on the road. They're in Milwaukee to meet the Brewers. Other American League East teams in action have the Orioles, who just had a very tough loss yesterday against the Marlins, home to meet up with the Athletics. That is just getting underway, and same for the Rays' next opponent, Toronto, at home tonight after a day off to take on the Angels. And that's our out-of-town scoreboard from Visit Tampa Bay. Vacation like a champ. Make your game plan at visittampabay.com. As the lineup cards are being exchanged at home plate on this Friday night, let's get to our starting lineups. They're from Republic Bank. Time to thrive. Let's begin with the Boston Red Sox, managed on an interim basis by Chad Tracy. Leading things off is Jaron Duran. Duran is the left fielder tonight. The number two batter is Wilson Contreras. Contreras is at first base, acquired from St. Louis this past offseason. Hitting third is the right fielder, and probably so far in this first month and a half, the best position player for the Red Sox. That's Willier Abreu. Abreu hits third in right field. With Roman Anthony on the injured list, Masataka Yoshida will again get a start as the designated hitter. He moves up to the cleanup spot tonight, despite not having a home run. The fifth place hitter is Trevor Story. The shortstop moves down a spot to number five. Hitting sixth, the guy who's been a Rays killer over the years, at Seydon Rafaela. Rafaela in center field. Batting seventh at second base is Marcelo Meyer. The eighth place hitter did not play yesterday. That's the catcher Carlos Narvaez. And Caleb Durbin will round out the order. And Durbin is at third base. On the mound is Connelly Early. So again, it's Duran, Contreras, and Abreu. Yoshida, Story, Rafaela. Meyer, Narvaez, and Durbin. That's the lineup for the Boston Red Sox. We mentioned that Tampa Bay has started this year with a mark of 25-12. It's one of the best starts in franchise history. And they'll lead things off with a guy who hit 1,000 hits in his Major League career yesterday. It's Yandy Diaz. Yandy, one of 20 now Cuban-born players to hit 1,000 hits in their careers. The Red Sox taking their field with their Fenway Green City Connect jerseys on this Friday evening. Yandy leads it off. He's the DH. Ryan Vallade will bat number two. He'll be in right field this evening. He played left field yesterday. The number three batter hit a long home run, and I mean a long home run yesterday. His 10th of the year, that's third baseman Junior Caminero. The cleanup man is at first. It's one of two lefties the Rays have in the order. Against the southpaw early, that's Jonathan Aranda. Aranda hits cleanup. Johnny DeLuca gets the start tonight in center field. He will hit fifth. The sixth place batter is Ben Williamson after a good day yesterday. He's at second base. Chandler Simpson had the game-winning hit yesterday and drove in three runs off the bench. Simpson gets the start tonight in left field. Batting eighth is Nick Fortes, who catches, and Taylor Walls, the shortstop, will round out the lineup for Tampa Bay this evening. So again, it's Yandy Diaz, Ryan Vallade, Junior Caminero, Jonathan Aranda, Johnny DeLuca, and Ben Williamson, Chandler Simpson, Nick Fortes, and Taylor Walls. Those are your starting lineups for tonight's ball game, presented by
2: 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Time to thrive. Next up are injuries, and they are from Central Florida Behavioral Health Network, bringing hope, health, and recovery at cfbhn.org. And we've got some changes from our umpires from yesterday. Steven Jasinski is still on the crew. He will have the plate tonight. The first base umpire is DJ Rayburn. Tyler Jones, who also was with this group yesterday, is at second. And Sean Barber rounds out the crew. He is at third. Again, that's part of our umpires from Central Florida Behavioral Health Network, bringing hope, health, and recovery at cfbhn.org. Mentioned that the Fenway green tops worn by the Red Sox are City Connect tops. They're wearing the white pants. The Rays will stay with the navy blue tops and the gray pants. And why not? They continue to play with whatever jerseys they're wearing quite well, and they stay with what's working. 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It's the confidence of Canes. Connolly early on the hill, 24-year-old, 2-2 with a 3.79 ERA. Facing the Rays for the first time this year, and stepping in for us is Yandy Diaz. 1,000 hits, looking for 1,001, a guy who's done a whole lot more than that in games at the mic. That's Andy Freed.
3: Thank you, Neil. Enjoyed your chat with Yandy before the game today. A special moment for him and his teammates. Well, they reveled in it. And Yandy, rather humbly, moves on to tonight as we get sent for Rays and Red Sox from cool Fenway here in the first 8 days of May. And Connolly early, the left-hander ready, and his first pitch of the game is a strike over the inside. A minute behind, 7-11, we are underway here in downtown Boston, the hub, they like to call it. Early works on the first base side of the rubber. Ready and throwing. Swing, line drive, foul to the right side, 0-2. So quickly, no balls, two strikes to Diaz, then Valade and Caminero. Is that what they said? 58 degrees, the official game time temp. Feels cooler than that. Early throws, popped up out of play to the right side. The Rays yesterday, they put on a showcase of how this team is scoring runs. And one of the criticisms you're hearing about the Rays these days, and there just can't be too many, this team has won so consistently, is that collectively as a team, they don't hit the ball hard enough. But they showed why early yesterday that you can do that. You can always, not always hit the ball right on the nose and still be very successful as Yandy swings and fouls it off. That second inning, there were two walks, there were two steals. Ben Williamson hit behind a runner. They had a sacrifice bunt. They had a sacrifice fly. And before you know it, three runs were in. Early in the 0-2 to Yandy, low and outside, one ball, two strikes. And then later on in the game, a little more big baseball, the home run from Caminero, the triple from Chandler Simpson, not to mention the two-run pinch hit single that Chandler had to give the Rays the lead. They never surrendered. So it was a great night for the Rays offensively, especially yesterday. Yandy fouls another one off to the right side. We'll do it once more at 1-2. Brady Williams coaching third base for the Rays tonight with Corey Dickerson over at first, as always, looking out at the 24-year-old left-hander from Virginia, Connolly Early. He pitches on 1-2, and Yandy takes a little high, maybe inside. Two balls, two strikes.
5: The catcher's challenging the call ball.
3: Carlos Novaez, an early challenge. It's strike three call. Yandy stands, hand on right hip, and isn't moving. And now he will have to. It's a called strike three, and Yandy strikes out to begin the game.
2: Defensively for the Red Sox tonight, Wilson Contreras at first, second baseman Marcelo Meyer, Trevor Story at short, and the third baseman Caleb Durbin with Carlos Narvaez behind the plate. The outfield left to right this evening, again, Jaron Duran, Sadon Rafaela, Willier Abreu.
3: Here comes Ryan Valade. They set up on the inside portion against him. And while it hits the mid, it's off the inside. Ball one. Narvaez is catching today after Connor Wong caught yesterday. One ball, no strikes. The young lefty pitches. Lifted high in the air to right field, pushing Abreu back a couple of steps. But all kind of room out there to make the play. Two up and two down. Connolly Early from James River High School in Midlothian, Virginia. Ended up playing at the University of Virginia, but not without a two-year stint in the military, U.S. Military Academy at West Point, where he said, and he comes from a military family, that was a vital part of his life and really prepared him for his future. Junior Caminero takes a strike at the top of the zone 0-1. From a routine standpoint, from a fitness standpoint, his dad was in the military, both grandparents on both sides, he said, all in the military. His brother went to the Air Force Academy. On 0-1, Caminero takes strike two on the inside, and it is 0-2. From a fitness training, and he said even mental strength, it prepared him for what he is now, a major league pitcher. And he's dealing with a game that wasn't so good against the Astros last time out. No balls, two strikes. Caminero takes a ball that bounces way in front of the plate, and the junior had to get out of the way of it. Look, there's a divot. I'd say three full steps in front of home plate where that ball bounced. Ruined the smooth pallet of dirt right in front of the home plate area. Spiked that one. Now on 1-2. Caminero open stance on the right side. And the pitch bounced foul, came up and hit him again. Remember, that looked something like the one that he did in Cleveland when he fouled a ball straight down off the plate and it came up and hit him in the jaw and took him out of the game. Thankfully, this one, I think somewhere on his body interrupted the recoil of the baseball off the dirt. 1-2, the count to Junior. The next one. Swing, smash, foul. Thankfully, over the Rays dugout up against the net. And I think the Nets once again saved somebody's face. That was a screamer. 1-2, the count. Early first base shadow rubber, the leg kick and the pitch. Swing, line drive straightaway center field to hang it up to Rafael, who catches it waist high. Not unlike his home run yesterday, that ball stayed on the same plane all the way out to center, but Seidon Raffaello runs it down, and the Rays are gone in order. Now we go to the last of the first, and here comes Deshi Schultens to the hill. Rays nothing, Boston on the way in a moment on the Rays Radio Network.
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3: All right, Jaren Duran leads off for Boston in the home first against Jesse Schultens back to the hill, and this time in a starting capacity. And Duran checks his swing, and he went. It is 0-1. Duran 1-for-4 yesterday, then Contreras and Abreu against the big, tall righty Schultens. First base side of the rubber. Out of the scent position, he pitches. Fly ball, decently hit into right. Ranging back on it is Valade, but short of the track. He's got it. That's one out.
2: Defensively, Vlade in right, Johnny DeLuca in center, and Chandler Simpson in left. Junior Caminero at third, Taylor Walls at short, second baseman Ben Williamson. Jonathan Aranda plays first, and the catcher Nick Fortes.
3: You never really know what to make of this, but Shelton's having faced the Red Sox two other times, a run over seven innings, but I think he'd face some of the same hitters today. So the White Sox to begin last year, Jesse was. Here's Contreras, right-hand batting first baseman, and their home run leader. He chops one in the dirt, foul towards the third base side up against the screen, and the count is 0-1. You know, just another note on those screens. This park was the one that I think it was screaming for it before it happened. They kept building out. They kept building more rows of box seats behind the plate here. And to think that there were no protective screens there for a long time. Swinging a line drive down the left field line, fouled. And it is 0-2. Thankfully, those screens have been put up. But these are, if I'm not mistaken, the shortest of the screens in the game. So you can still hit it over them. But at least those low liners will protect the fans. Nothing in two, the count to Contreras, who could not hold back his emotion yesterday after running into an out in the eighth inning. Slammed the bat and seemed to wreck the helmets. He's been an outspoken member of the Red Sox his first year here with them, and the converted catcher to first base. He is one of the lead bulls, as I've heard said. 0-2. Shelton's pitches, slider low and outside. One ball, two strikes.
2: And even if he wasn't in this town, when you show your care?
3: They'll fall in love with you when they think you can. I'm not saying he doesn't. Of course he does. And we've seen both Contreras brothers. William outstanding also for the Milwaukee Brewers. And the pitch, another slider down and away badly. It's 2-2. Jesse has to be able to throw that pitch for a strike. Sliders are the pitch that he throws most often. And he is a guy that really is a strike thrower. He throws a very high percentage of pitches in the zone. And the 2-2, that comes in low, and it's full, 3-2. Three balls, two strikes. And he wants a new baseball. We don't know exactly how long he's going to go today. His last two appearances have totaled 95 pitches, but he had been stretched out farther than that through his other outings prior to. So a bit of a mystery coming into the game on how long they'll go with Jesse. Three balls, two strikes. And the pitch, breaking ball, called strike three. And Contreras is he's walking to first as he challenges. He's on a direct line to first base, and he's right. It was a ball. Ball four. Okay, well, I guess a former catcher always knows.
2: I've never seen a bat flip on a walk that had to be overturned to get it.
3: That's exactly what it was. He flipped it away and made a beeline to first and waited for the ABS to catch up to him. So it's a man at first and one out, and from 0-2 a walk to Contreras. And brings up Willier Abreu, and first pitch to him, fastball away, ball one. You know, gone are the days where we can say, well, this umpire has a wide strike zone or a tall strike zone or whatever. It's all uniform now. So it's not like you have to get used to the umpire's strike zone in the early innings. Throw to first, Contreras back in. And he does have one stolen base, but not really what you'd think of as a normal base stealer. Aranda holds him. Infield plays the left-hand batting Abreu to pull. Shelton's ready and throws. Inside. So that's what? Six straight pitches out of the strike zone after going 0-2 to Contreras. It's two balls, no strikes to Willier Abreu. Shelton's would love the ground ball to an infielder right here. Try to get himself locked back in. And a fastball away, seven straight out of the zone. It's 3-0. And just as Jesse normally is, right in the zone, certainly from a mental standpoint, not afraid of throwing strikes. But maybe a bit out of sync here in the early going. The 3-0 pitch, taken way outside. He's getting farther out of the zone. Ball four. Back-to-back walks. And Kyle Snyder, three batters in, heads out for his first meeting. This is odd. A guy that is a real strike thrower has lost the zone. And unfortunately, at least at this point, they're getting farther out of the zone. So he's thrown a dozen pitches, only four for strikes. Very much unlike Jesse Schultz.
2: I mean, it went from the first four in the zone to the next eight out. It's just bizarre for a guy who's so committed.
3: Sure is. Kyle Snyder with a pep talk, and who knows, he might have spotted something mechanically on the mound for the big, tall right-hander. Snyder walks back. It's two on and one out in the first, and up comes Masataka Yoshida. He did not have a hit yesterday. Runners taking their leads at first and second. Of the first pitch to Yoshida, popped him up. Foul third base side. Caminero looks like he has a play. Moving backwards, the catch is made for out number two, and he got it on one pitch.
2: Boy, Kyle always knows to say the right thing, doesn't he?
3: It's really something. And the cynic would say, what in the world is Yoshida swinging to the first pitch for? Sometimes, though, to counter that, you'd say, well, the guy's just looking to get a get-me-over strike, and maybe he got something to hammer. All right, so two on and two out for Trevor Story. And first pitch to him is low and outside, ball one. A very dangerous hitter, but off to a middling start, to put it kindly. Only 204, but two homers, and he's still driven in a share. 18 runs batted in. So a bunch of those hits must have really counted. And he's got 2-1 with two out on the first. Schultz throws. Swing and a foul tip caught by Fortes. It's one ball and one strike. Red Sox were threatening a lot early in yesterday's game, and they went silent from the middle of the game on. A lot of 1-2-3 innings. Went down 13 in a row at one point. And the right-hander pitches. Slider low and away, and Jesse fell down on the mound. I mean, he fell. It wasn't like a stumble. That was, he threw it and dropped down to his knees, spinning around. That was a weird-looking follow-through there by Jesse Schultz.
2: I just hope he's okay.
3: Don't see that a whole lot. You know, it didn't look like a spike got caught or anything. It looked just like he slipped. You know, if he's uncomfortable with the mound, I would hope that he would say something. Two balls and a strike. And the right-hander throws. Swing and a miss. He blew it by him, and it's 2-2. Fastball in. Challenge Story, right? I mean, up and in. Off the plate, in fact. Story showing some anxiousness. And it's two balls, two strikes, and now he uses his timeout.
2: Crazy thing is, Yoshida swung at a ball. Every pitch in this sequence has been out of the zone. So that's what, 13 in a row out of the strike zone?
3: Wow, hey. Two balls, two strikes to Trevor Story. Contreras and Abreu take their leads. Schulten fires, swinging a foul off the leg of Trevor Story, and it stays 2-2. Weird beginning here, but so far no damage. If he gets Story, then no harm, no foul. But there are definitely a few alarm bells going off and watching Jesse here in the first. Two balls, two strikes. Defense straight up with Williams in the second baseman shaded well towards the center of the diamond. And the right-hander pitches. Swing, popped him up. Shallow left, it's the shortstop, Taylor Walls, moving into the outfield grass. He's got it, side retired, and Schulten's working around some early command and control problems, gets the 4-5 hitters after two are on with only one out. So we're done with one. It's the Rays and the Red Sox, scoreless from Fenway on the Rays Radio Network.
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3: Second, here comes Jonathan Aranda against Connolly early. Then DeLuca and Williamson in a scoreless. Second game of the series, and the first pitch from early to the left-hand batting Aranda, lined up the middle, backhanded off the mitt of Trevor Story. He has to go chase it, and Aranda is on the first pitch.
1: We'll see how they score it.
3: Yesterday's looked like a hit. They made it an error, then they changed it back to a hit. This one, though, to me, looked a little more fieldable. It was kind of right to him.
1: Kind of a knuckling liner, but
3: yeah. Anyway, Aranda is on to lead off the inning, and that's what really matters. Up comes Johnny DeLuca. Third baseman Durbin in a couple of steps, and the pitch to Johnny is low and outside, ball one. Got to say, I really did enjoy seeing some of the Red Sox legends, the living members of the retired numbers club, I guess you would call it. There are other Red Sox that have become Hall of Famers that really don't even, you know, think of them as Red Sox so much. But the guys that had their numbers retired, the ones that are still around, were here and on the field today as ball two goes up and away to DeLuca. Two balls, no strikes. Of course, Tampa's own Wade Boggs was here, and always good to see Wade. On 2-0 to DeLuca, line towards right center field, but a very good jump by Seydon Rafaela to track it down, and there's one out. Back to first base goes Aranda. And they have ruled hit on the ball hit by Aranda, so the Rays do have their first hit of the game.
1: And every hit's a win with Suncoast. 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
3: Here's Ben Williamson at a big game yesterday. Two hits. A couple of runs scored. And the first pitch to him, taken all the way. It's a called strike. Also, besides Wade, Carlton Fisk, if I'm not mistaken, lives down our way, I think in the Sarasota area. Pedro is here. Poppy was here. Both seeming to chat it up with Junior Caminero during the ceremony, which was kind of cool to see. On 0-1 to Williamson. He swings and lines one caught at third by Durbin. Throw back to first, but Aranda easily back. So runner at first with two out and leaves it for Chandler Simpson.
1: Rays baseball brought to you in part by the electrical workers of IBEW Local 915, lighting the way to a better Tampa Bay.
3: Jim Rice was here, and 86-year-old Carl Yastrzemski is here. He'll turn 87 in August. Very good to see him. They were all in the field prior to the game, celebrating the Red Sox' first ever home game in the city of Boston. 1901. Chandler takes down the middle for a strike at his 0-1. The Huntington Avenue grounds. It was May 8th. 1901. I think they said Cy Young pitched and won that game also. One of his, 511 wins. On 0-1 to Simpson. And the pitch lifted in the air towards left, but playable for Jaron Duran, who just waits for it, and it comes right to him. And three balls in the air, and down go the Rays, leaving a man aboard. Through one and one half, it's Rays nothing, Boston nothing on the Rays Radio Network.
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3: See if Jesse Schultz can find the strike zone. He had a hard time with it in the first. Only 9 of 19 pitches for strikes, but he got out of it. Sadan Raffaello begins it in the Boston second. He swings at the first one and bounces it back of the plate to the left side. It's 0-1. Raffaello, Meyer, and Narvaez against Jesse Schultz, normally really committed to the strike zone. So see if he had, I'm sure he and Kyle Snyder talked quite a bit during the Rays' bats at the top of the inning. See if there's adjustment made on 0-1. Breaking ball dropped low. And it's 1-1. He looks like he's searching right now. What pitch do I have tonight? He throws his slider more than any other pitch, but he's got about five pitches from which to choose that go in varying directions. Raffaello takes one in the dirt. And it's 2-1. Raffaello hitting a 270, couple of homers, and 15 batted in. Schultz rocks to a stop. Now pauses and holds and deals. Soft liner in front of the bag at second. Ben Williamson throws off balance the first in time for the out, one away. So one gone, up comes Marcelo Meyer. One other note, the Huntington Avenue grounds, where 125 years ago today, the Red Sox played their first game in the city of Boston. There was a day, I would say maybe, 20 or 30 years ago, where I was broadcasting a basketball game at Northeastern University and was on the campus, in the gym. First pitch now to Marcelo Meyer is pulled foul behind first. It's 0-1. And knowing that I was a baseball guy, somebody had said to me, where you're sitting right now? I said, where? They said, you're sitting on the site of the Huntington Avenue grounds. I said, you're kidding. I said, where on the grounds is this, little broadcast area? He said, you're sitting around the third base foul line. The site of the first ever World Series, in fact. Of course, 2 years later, in 1903, Meyer swings and bounces it by first foul again. And 0-2. So the site has a plaque nearby, and I got a chance to look at the plaque. So it's, it's an area that you can visit when you go up here in Boston. But the Huntington Avenue grounds, home of the I think they were called the Boston Americans at the time. It was before they became the Boston Red Sox. I think that came about 7 years later. Nothing in two. The count to Meyer. Schultz pitches. Low and inside. 1-2. Incidentally, that first game, 125 years ago, Cy Young got 12 runs of support. So, of course, he won the game. They won a 12-4 over the Philadelphia A's. Now in 1-2, Meyer takes down and in. 2-2. But last I checked, there's nothing on YouTube from that game. There's not even a radio remembrance of that game. Waiting for Neil to respond. 2-2 the count to Meyer. And a swing and a bouncing ball right to Ben Williamson. Fields off to his left and underhand. Over to Aranda for the second out.
2: I was busy checking out Twitter to see what comments they had from that game.
3: From that game? Comments?
2: Thoughts?
3: Wonder what Cy Young's spin rate was that day. Two out, nobody on, and it leaves it for Carlos Narvaez, the catcher, who did not play in yesterday's game. Righty versus righty, and Shelton's trying to right himself. The first pitch to him is a fastball a little bit low, 1-0. A sinker that's about 92 for Jesse Shelton's. One ball, no strikes. Two out, bases empty, no score. And again, Shelton's deals way inside at the waist. Narvaez has to lurch back from it. Two balls and no strikes. Chad Epperson coaching third base. Pablo Cabrera coaching first for the Red Sox under interim manager Chad Tracy. They're all interim. Now the 2-0. Bounce down to Caminero, foul past third. Up against the low boxy railing. And two balls and a strike. The count to Narvaez. Defense all pushed back with two out, nobody on. Shelton's rocks at the waist and now comes to a stop. He throws. Bounce foul again. This time into the Rays dugout on the third base side, and they'll even the count. 2-2. Question for the Red Sox so far, are they helping out Jesse Shelton's? Jesse is still having a little bit of an issue getting pitches in and around the zone, but the Red Sox seem to be free swinging enough where they're going after him. Now, over the long term, one would think he'd have to find the zone, but still, 32 pitches, only 16 of which for strikes. And most of those are balls that the Red Sox have swung at. Here he comes on 2-2. Oh, it came up and got him. Hit him on the arm guard, thankfully. Narvaez grunts in pain and walks towards first base, but a little bit of an angle towards the trainers coming out to talk to him. So he said, Jesse's having a hard time with his command tonight. 1 thing about having a microphone so close to the home plate area, you hear the ball hit the arm guard and you hear the grunt from the player in pain when it hits him.
2: The way he reacted, I think he got his left hand.
3: So it missed the guard? I mean, that knocking sound was his hand? Yeah, you're right. It might have hit his hand and the bat. So maybe that was more of the sound. They're showing it to us again. Man, looked like it got the back of his right hand behind the pinky. That is his... What hand was it now? That was his... Was it his left hand? So that's his glove hand. He's at first with two out.
2: And his bottom hand on the bat, which is kind of strange that it got it there.
3: All right, runner at first, two out. Inning continues for Caleb Durbin. Shelton's first pitch, fastball too high, throw it down to first, and Narvaez back in. Shelton's third batter hit this season. And there is no question, there is nothing intentional about it. He is trying to find himself here in the early innings. One ball and no strikes, the count to Durbin, who takes. There's a strike on the inside. And it's 1-1. Not too many called strikes so far from Jesse Shelton's. But we are scoreless in the second, and Shelton's trying to get through this. 1-1. And the pitch lined up the middle, but there is Ben Williamson dropping to his knees to make the catch and retire the side. So he hasn't been particularly sharp, but Shelton's has gone through two scoreless. We'll head to the third. It's Rays and Red Sox scoreless on the Rays Radio Network.
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3: All right, here comes Nick Fortes, Taylor Walls, Yandy Diaz against Connolly early. Rays have the only hit in the game, and it might have been ruled an error, but it was called a hit on the ball hit by Aranda last inning. So we go to the third, no score. Early coming off a rough one against Houston with six hits and five runs in four innings. And the pitch to Fortes, strike, top part of the zone, 0-1. And he's mixing things up. Fastball, changeup, slider. There was a curveball and then a sweeping slider as well. No balls and a strike. Fortes swings and misses and lost his helmet and caught it on the way down. He's behind 0-2. In contrast to Sheldon's having a hard time finding the zone. That's 25 pitches for early and 20 of them have been thrown for strikes. He throws one 0-2, slow grounder up the third baseline. Here comes Durbin, a good defender. Off balance, flip, off the bag as Contreras hits a base hit for Nick Fortes.
2: Well, we talk about the importance of soft contact. That's making sure you don't strike out. And Nick's been very good about putting the ball in play and put pressure on the defense.
3: I don't really know why Contreras came off the bag there. I'm not saying that Fortes definitely would have been out. But Contreras, if he goes into like a normal stretch, I think there's a chance. So Rays will take it, leadoff man on, and up comes Taylor Walls. Switcher to batting right. He shows bunt, bunts it in the air, back of the plate foul. Lands on the grass in front of the warning track area. And the count is 0-1, so trying to get Fortes into scoring position. And Kevin Cash reminded us again today in our pregame chat about the bunt, but the constant threat of the bunt. Can lock up other teams' defenses. And then when you execute the bunt as well as the Rays have, they're awfully hard to defend. Walls not bunting, and he takes high and away. One ball and one strike. And the Rays, when they do score first in games, have been almost unbeatable, at least through the early month plus of this season. Walls are waiting on a 1-1. He takes high and away, throw down to first, and Fortes back. I wonder if that's a response to Fortes throwing down to Narvaez with his lead. And look, Fortes has a little smile on his face. I think that must have been like a little turnabout is fair play thing. You try to pick me off, I'm going to try to pick you off, or at least make you get dirty going back to the base. Two balls, one strike, the count to Taylor Walls. Time called by Narvaez. There it is. Where the Rays score first in games, even just the one, if they get the first run of the game, they're 16-3 this season. Pretty remarkable. Two balls and a strike to Walls. Hey, listen, three turns yesterday. Fortes a short lead and a throw over by Early. Fortes is not going to be trying to steal here.
2: I think they were trying to see if Walls would show whether he's bunting and give himself up early.
3: It's possible. The count is 2-1. Middle infield double play positioning. Early to the stretch. Here he comes. Swinging a foul straight back. And it's even up. Two balls, two strikes. To Taylor Walls. Hitting just 197 without a homer. Six runs batted in, but he does have five steals. And he has had some impactful hits. Particularly during the last homestand. It's 2-2 to Walls. The young left-hander sets and throws the first once again. And a balk has been called on Connolly early. Can you imagine that? A balk being called with Nick Fortes, the runner, at first.
2: Because when Narvaez got the timeout, that counted as a disengagement, and Early didn't realize that.
3: So the Rays get a free runner to second. We're going to see. Yeah, that's Early's first balk.

0: the year.
1: So 2-2 with a man at second, nobody out. Wall swings and lifts one in the air towards shallow left. It gets down for a hit. Fortes will be held at third. Walls with a single to left, and the Rays have something going. First and third, nobody out. The bottom of the order, while not hitting the ball hard, has set things up. People can yap all they want about these Rays who don't always hit the ball hard, but boy, they have been finding the open space.
2: Well, with the advanced data that everybody has, they all want to make the same conclusions, and there are exceptions to every rule. And I think this is an exception right now.
1: I think that the connection that those people are making, as Yandy Diaz drives one out of the plate to the right side, it's 0-1, is that because they're not hitting the ball particularly hard during certain moments, that they're getting just lucky. But I don't see that as a lucky hit for Taylor Walls. I see a guy protecting with 2-2, getting a ball off the, maybe the trademark of the bat, and still being able to put it into play. And then good things happen. Diaz reached for one. He knows he chased the ball there and fouls it back. And he's behind 0-2. Two strikes to count to Yandy Diaz. Everybody wanted a piece of Yandy Diaz before the game today. Interviews in Spanish, interviews in English, interviews in both in some cases. Nothing in two, the count to Yandy. The look towards first and the pitch. A ball, he started to go and held, the ball gets away. It's a hit by pitch. So an 0-2, a hit by pitch to Yandy Diaz will load the bases. And one would think a frustrating beginning to this inning for Connelly early. On 0-2, Fortes sends a little infield hit to third. Walls singles to left after a balk with the catcher running at first. And then on 0-2, he hit Yandy on the right foot with a slider. You always hear about the back foot slider. That one hit it. And it's bases loaded, nobody out. And a visit to the mound, I believe that's Andrew Bailey, the pitching coach.
2: He's like the only returning coach they have, pretty much.
1: He does not have an interim title on his name.
2: No, all the pitching coaches stayed. Everybody else was shown the door.
1: Well, I'm guessing he was hired by Breslin.
2: He was, and I think every guy now on the staff was hired by Craig Breslin.
1: There you go. All right, here's Ryan Vallade. 3-on, none out. Rays pounding on the door here in the third inning. No score. And here's Vallade. Fly to right, his only time up. Hit it pretty well. First pitch. Takes. Strike one called. 0-1. Vallade with 9 runs batted in. He has hit 1 over the wall this year. Overall, a 271 swinger. On 0-1, swinging a foul back, and it is 0-2. Fastball at 94. And no balls, 2 strikes. Ryan talking today about how this is his 6th organization, the Rays. And he knows his role and his job, start against left-handers. He's in there every day against the lefties, and a lot coming up, too. The 0-2 is too high. 1 ball, 2 strikes.
3: 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There's pizza in the back of the first box.
1: 1 ball, 2 strikes to count to Ryan Vallade, and then Caminero, and then Aranda. I mean, you couldn't ask for more here for the Rays to jump on top. 1-2 to the right-handed batting Vallade. Southpaw pitches. Inside, 2-2. Another thing the Rays can do here, they can really pump up the pitch count of Connelly early. He pretty much glided through the first 2 innings, and now second time through, see if they can punch through. Waiting on a 2-2 now to Vallade. Swing on a miss, he struck him out. He went with the hard stuff, and Vallade is gone, and that's a big first out there for Connelly early.
2: Well, they are forced to pitch to Junior Caminero. Now he's got to look for a ball that he can drive. 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
1: Here's Caminero, line to center his only time. And the first pitch to him. Swinging a one-hopper to third. Picked up by Durbin to second one. Meyer to first. They're out of the inning. A 5-4-3 double play. Bases loaded, nobody out. The Rays get nothing. 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
2: 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Rays up.
1: Well, that was some turnaround there for the Red Sox and Connolly early. With the Rays having bases loaded, nobody out, and the 2-3-4 hitters do. Strikeout, double play on the first pitch, and the Rays get turned away. So still scoreless here in the home third. And now second time through the order. Here's Jaron Duran, then Contreras and Abreu for the home team. Shulton's working from the set and his first pitch. Fastball away, ball one. That is quite a pump-up moment when you're the team that gets out of it. And gigantic downer for the team that doesn't score in that situation. One ball, no strikes. Duran takes low and in. It's 2-0. Jaron fly to medium right. His only time up. On 2-0. Fastball, and that's down. Three balls, no strikes. 3-0 to Duran. Shultz has already walked a pair and hit a batter. And here's a fastball right down the middle. Pardon me, it's a slider for a strike. 3-1. So three balls and a strike to Boston's leadoff man. Shultz ready and deals. Strike two called on the outside. 3-2. Well, he has been in and out, mostly out of the zone so far. Not even half of his pitches have been thrown for strikes. And like that one right there, the 3-1 slider. All right, maybe that's the pitch he feels best about throwing a strike. It's his most oft-used pitch. So see what he comes back here on 3-2. It's on its way, and a swing and a foul straight back. He went fastball, only at 91 for Jesse. It's a full count to Duran at 3-2. You know, the Red Sox ended up scoring four runs yesterday, but they got a lot of help. Rays had like one really bad defensive inning. Swinging a line drive to straightaway center, but hanging in the air to DeLuca, who catches it. So it took some work, but there's out number one. We pause for station identification. Now this is the Tampa Bay Rays Radio Network.
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1: With Bill Solons, I'm Andy Freed. Bruce Lane is our engineer. Derek DeBoe is back in the network studios. Chris Adams Wall, of course, with us as always. And here is a right-hand batting Wilson Contreras, who bounces one foul off the hands to the right side 0-1. Chris Miller, Becca Carney, Austin Platt, Tim Rapone, forming Rays Radio on this